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1: Well, praise the Lord, folks. Another exciting day for God to move in our midst. Are you excited about what the potential is in your life today, of what God can do for you? We're here, Brother Al and myself, to just share some thoughts with you that can turn your world upside down. Some of you need your world turned upside down. So what we want to talk about a little bit today with you, and I hope that it just resonates in your heart, that God wants the fire of God to just be lit up in your life. You know, there are all kinds of fires. You know, right now in the western states, there have been several fires. Up in Canada, too, fires. And those kind of fires are very destructive. But the fire of God produces life. Just think about that for a minute. When God's fire comes, life comes out of it. So what God talks about all the time, he talks about getting rid of the hay and the stubble. Now, hay is good to feed your cows or animals and things like that. But we don't need hay in our life. You know what I mean? What we really need is the potency of the Spirit, the Holy Spirit. And while I mention that just for a moment, some of you out there may need to just ask the Lord to refill you again with the Holy Spirit. Because when you have the Holy Spirit, guess what? You have the fire. And that's what all of us need. We need the fire of God. And, you know, there's a scripture in the Bible where it says, "The zeal of God hath consumed me." And when I think about that scripture, that's what fire does. It gives you zeal. It gives you direction. It gives you a desire to do those things that please the Father. And I'm going to tell you something. When you please the Father, when you please the Son, great things can happen. It's interesting. The other day, I was watching a National Geographic special, and we're in the summer months, and it was talking about the winter seasons that, you know, the bears, they eat plenty of salmon and things like that and berries, because what they're going to do is they're going to hibernate during the winter. Well, I'm here to tell you that God does not want you to hibernate. He does not want you to say, well, I'm going to go dig a hole someplace, I'm going to get in it, and I'm going to go to sleep for the next 6 months. This is not the season for hibernation. This is a season where God wants us to burn for him. And, you know, sometimes we have to guard our lives. We have to guard our lives. Because if we're asleep, we miss too much of what the Spirit is doing. You know, there's a story in the Bible. It was interesting about how easy it is to get lazy, how easy it is to fall asleep. And, you know, I was thinking about Solomon and about the two women, and they were asleep. And one of the women, the sleep was so deep that she rolled over and she killed her child. And then she tried to say that the dead child belonged to the other lady. Well, I'm here to tell you, God does not want you asleep. He wants you awake, awake to him. And when we become awake to righteousness, when we become awake to what he's telling us to do, everything becomes possible. Can you imagine that everything is possible? I'm just here to tell you that the scripture says, "Awake, thou that sleepest." So we're not living in a season of hibernation. We're not living in a season where we're just supposed to, you know, get by. God is saying to you right now, cause the fire to burn. Now, some of you might be saying, well, only God can cause the fire to burn. But I'm here to suggest to you that you need to get into the ball game. You need to cooperate with the Lord. If the fire, it feels like it's going out, the sparks are going out, then ask God to relit the fire. Do you know what I mean? The Bible calls us a people that are on fire for him. So I'm trying to encourage you out there. All things become possible to those who believe. And as we allow the fire of God, I'm not talking about the negative fire. I'm not talking about a fire that is destroying things. I'm talking about a fire that produces life. And I'm saying, as the Bible says, "Awake thou that sleepest." So I'm trying to encourage you. If you're asleep out there, it's time to say, God, burn away the hay and the stubble. Because, you know, as I think about this, none of you have been called to a life of hay and stubble. We've all been called to a life of the glory of God. And as we allow God's Spirit to move in our hearts, move in our lives, I'm telling you right now, everything, I'm not talking about some things, everything becomes possible. Brother Al, do you have anything else to share on this?
0: Well, Dave, that was really good. Fire was really important on the Circle K. We used fire quite often to burn off the tules. Sometimes the tules would get real thick out in the swamp area. And on the ditch lines, my dad always used to burn the ditch lines. I remember one time we were out there at the mill, and the mill had a lot of hay around it stored up in these barns. So we wanted to make sure there's no chance any fire, you know, happening at the mill. And so they were going around lighting little fires to burn up the weeds that could have been fuel for the fire. So in doing so, my dad had everybody just checked out to the max, you know, making sure they would take care of the situation. Well, then my dad goes out and he flips a couple matches in this large dump area, and it exploded. It took off and burned down a trailer. And so my dad got razzed about that. And it was kind of funny. But I remember on the Circle K also, I would go out to, we had a place called the Duck Club. There must have been 70 or 80 acres of just solid tules. We try to burn down the tules to make more room for the duck hunting. We would go out there and start that fire. You'd put a match to the tules, and all of a sudden the wind would catch it, and there was an immense roar. Just a roar. It was intense flames. But anyway, Dave and I were talking about fire. I read an article by JoJo Dawson that said, "Keep the fire burning and get into alignment." And he starts off and says, "As I was praying, the Lord began to show me that there needs to be a diligence on every believer to increase their fire for God. What it means to be on fire for God is to be in a radical pursuit of holiness, constantly pursuing the face of God, living in a sanctified lifestyle, and developing a stronger, deeper relationship with the Father." Yes, we need to press in now. Press in because God wants to do exploits. And for those that are stretching out, He is going to fill and He's going to give you some of His ideas. And it's going to be an exciting program. But you got to press in. There's so many things that are distractions. You know, when I was on the Circle K many years ago, somebody said, "You got to hear the voice of the God. I'll learn to hear the voice of God." So I went in my room and said, "God, I got to hear your voice." And I shut my eyes and I didn't know what to expect. But all of a sudden, after a period of time, these words came across my mental screen in such love. It went like this. It said, "Seek me in the morning, seek me in the evening time, but seek me out of love and not as a chore." Yes, God wants us to have an intimate relationship where it's exciting for us, you know. I was going to read what JoJo Dawson said. He used a scripture. It was Leviticus 6:13. It said, "A fire shall always be burning on the altar. It shall never go out. To keep a fire going, it requires wood or things that burn." The same thing is true for our spiritual walk. We have to constantly put things on the altar to burn to keep our spiritual life hot. Yes. There's so many things that can, distractions. Like John Bevere wrote a book, it said, "The King is Coming." He said in 2010 to 2020, millions of Christians have fallen away. They've stopped praying. We do not want that kind of distraction to happen. The enemy comes in with a fire hose and tries to put out the flames. And we need to intensify the time that we spend with God and put those things on the fire that help us. Now, David, some things are coming across my mind to keep the fire burning. I'm going to turn this back over to you. Dave has a real fire going. He's had it for a long time. He had a mother and an aunt, man, that were something else. They were missionaries in Africa, and Dave has this inheritance, but he keeps the fire burning. Dave, what do you do?
1: Well, I'll tell you something. The way to keep the fire burning is stay away from, first, the distractions that are all around us. There's always some excuse for not going to church. There's some excuse for not feeling up to it. There's some excuse for not praying. There's some excuse for not doing what God asks you to do. I'm telling you that if you learn to not live in the realm of excuses, but say, God, this is a new day. You and I, we're all alive today for a particular reason. If we were dead, that'd be an excuse. But we're alive, and God has given us life. And one of the things that I've done is, you know, I try the very first thing in the morning. You know, Pastor Al just mentioned this, but the very first thing in the morning and the last thing I do at night, I pray and I'm in the scriptures. And I literally, I'm telling you truthfully, I literally fall asleep. And then what happens is, I'm not saying every night, but what happens is the voice of God comes to me and he tells me sometimes things that are going to happen. I'm not saying that I always get it all right, but when you spend time with God, you begin to hear from God and he begins to teach you what he wants you to do the following day. I've had my neighbors that I've prayed for where I live. I'm talking about at my house. I have gone in and sometimes I've wanted to just blast them because of the way they live. And then all of a sudden God will speak to me and he'll say, tell them how much I love them. I'm not going around telling people how much God hates them. I'm going around telling people how much God loves them. And you know, the Bible says that love covers a multitude of sins. Love covers everything. And a lot of people have grown up with parents that at least they didn't know how to love. They didn't know what to say to them. They always had some excuse of not reaching out to their children. Often I will just tell people how much the Lord loves them. Sometimes the Lord will tell me to do something for them and I go ahead and I do it. And that will often surprise them when I do it. What I'm looking for is for God to open up their hearts. That's the key, folks. I'm asking for God to open up the hearts. I preached Sunday in a church and I shared about calling balls and strikes. I said, you know, umpires are supposed to be able to call balls and strikes. Well, what I'm looking for the engagement of the Spirit into people's lives. And when I see it fall upon them, I know it's time to call a strike. And when I call a strike, so many times God will come. He'll bring healing. He'll bring restoration. To the person I'm praying for, they begin to cry. Good things begin to happen. So what I'm saying is, God doesn't have favorites. He'll do this for anybody if you open up your heart for it. You know, the fire of God, by the way, in Scripture is a symbol of the holy presence of God. It speaks to power and purification and even judgment. But we need to ask God to energize us once again. Come on, folks. God is waiting for you. Don't fall asleep out there. There are good things that God wants to do in your life. That's why you're alive today, by the way. You're alive today because God has something that he wants to do in your life. And if you can open up your heart to it, and let me just say this, it just came to me. Not live your life for yourself, but live your life for Jesus. Live your life for Jesus. If you will do that, it'll be a wondrous thing that what God will do. He'll do mighty things. Amen, Brother Al.
0: Yes, Dave, that was good. That is good. Dave always has something and is very spontaneous. As you were talking, Dave, I was thinking about one of the things that helps put fire on the altar is, you know, reading the Word. Acts 20, verse 32 says, "So now, brethren, I command you to God and to the word of his grace, which is able to build you up and give you an inheritance among all them who are sanctified." Yes, the word, it builds you up, gives you strength to overcome the enemy, gives you strength to go out and do exploits for God. Another thing that helps keep the fire burning is sharing the word, sharing the word. Only 5%, I understand, of Christians share the word. My golly, you need to learn how to have somebody take you and teach you how to do it. Because sharing the word is one of the most exciting things going. And it helps keep the fire burning. And we were in Tahoe not too long ago, and all of a sudden there were 6 kids there, and we had a car problem, and one of them wanted to help us. And I said, yeah, help us. We appreciate that. So we came and tried to help you get the tire pumped up and it went on and on. It was all kinds of problems. but that wasn't helping. We were still stranded. The car was not taking in the air it should have for some reason. But anyway, I said, well, thank you, guys. And then all of a sudden, I was going to walk away. Then I was kind of quickened to say, let me ask you a question. If you were to die tonight, do you know you'd go to heaven? And boy, the one girl, she came around, and all six of the kids, three boys, three girls, and they were really listening. So I got a chance to share with them and said, you know, for all have sinned, come short of glory of God, and for the wages of sin is death. But the gift of God is eternal life through Jesus Christ. There's a prayer you can pray that'll bring you eternal life. Would you want to say that prayer? And they all said yes. And so they all said the sinner's prayer, and it was really exciting, but it also helps keep the fire burning. Yeah, and like Dave was saying, it's so important to keep fellowshipping. Forsake not the assembling of ourselves together, so much more as the day approaches. It talks about that. Meet together with other brothers and sisters. On the Circle K many years ago, we were going to take a bunch of sheep by cattle car down to the Imperial Valley to go into the alfalfa fields. And my dad had an arrangement. But the night before, they brought him the sheep into the corral. Sheep were not totally satisfied being in that corral. They had a mule in there, and I think a mule might have kicked one of the bottom boards or something, but all the sheep got out on the railway. They wanted to have a little fun. You're tired of boring staying in that corral. So they went out and got on the railroad track, but they didn't know the San Francisco Commuter Express was going to be coming there early in the morning, and it just mangled and killed about 70 sheep. But, you know, they weren't satisfied. As a result, when they moved out into their own freedom, chaos happened. That's why it's so important, like Dave said, remain close to the body and share your problems and difficulties with other brothers. Isn't that right, Brother Dave?
2: Amen.
0: Do you have any more you want to say on that, Dave?
1: I was just thinking about this. You know, there's a scripture in the Bible in the book of Isaiah. And you know what the scripture says? This is the Lord speaking. It says, a smoking flax, that means like a little piece of kindling wood that's about to go out. A smoking flax, God will not quench. Now, some of you may feel like there's no fire in your life right now. You feel like it's just a little bit of smoke that is coming out. You're trying to get the fire going. But God says, if you come to him, I just feel the Spirit right now as I'm talking to you. Wow. If you'll come to him, no matter what your condition is, no matter what your condition is, God says, I am not going to stamp out the fire. I am not going to put out the fire, but he'll blow upon it and cause it to become a flame of fire that will produce life. Can I just pray on that for a second here, Al, as I'm thinking about it? So, Lord, I'm praying now to the millions that are hearing this across America. I'm praying for them right now that God, you will blow upon the smoking flax. You promised that you would not quench the flame, but that you would blow upon it right now. Come on, folks. Just say, God, blow the wind of God over my life. Just say it. Oh, Jesus, blow the wind of God over my life. Let my life not be just some smoke that is an irritant, but Lord, let me be a burning flame, a fire for you. God is going to do something very powerful right now in the name of Jesus. Maybe some of you don't even have a smoking flax. Maybe you haven't even asked Jesus into your life. But this is a good opportunity right now to take a leap forward. It's not a time to collapse. It's time to take a leap forward and just say, Jesus, come on, say it, will you? Jesus, come into my life. Change me, God. Forgive me of my sins. Help me to please you, God. Turn my life around. Turn my family around. Turn the world that is around me upside down. Oh, God, hear my prayer. Hear my prayer. Fill me with your Spirit. And I guarantee you that if you prayed that right now, if you prayed that in the name of Jesus, Jesus says, I'm coming to you. I'm coming. I am not far behind. And he'll fill your life and he'll change you and he'll turn you around because God loves everyone that hears this radio message right now. Al, did you have any more to say about this?
0: Dave, I was thinking about, you know, John Bevere was talking about many falling away, and I was thinking of two baseball players. When I was growing up, Elk Grove had the Little League competition and all that stuff, and there was one kid that was in a smaller division. I remember seeing him come up. It was at an evening time. It was after the game, and there was a little light that was shining from the snow cone machine. And I remember this young boy had his hat kind of cocked back. He's only about 8 or 9 years old. But later on, that young man did very well. He got into the minor leagues down in Mexico. The minor league did really well there. And the Chicago White Sox brought him up. And he showed up for practice, but he was way overweight. Way overweight. And he said, "What are you doing?" He said, "Man, you didn't take your baseball very seriously." You know, he didn't prepare himself for the tryouts. And he only ended up playing about 6 games for the Chicago White Sox. And here he had great potential, but he didn't keep the fire burning.
1: Right.
0: He did not keep the fire burning. And you take old Pete Rose. Pete Rose got more hits than even Ty Cobb. Pete Rose, they called him Charlie Hustle. Pete Rose, he was the manager, not only a baseball player, but he was actually a manager, I think, of the Cincinnati Reds. I think you're right. Cincinnati, thank you, Dave. Yeah, anyway, but he was a hustler. Man, he kept the fire burning in baseball. Man, he didn't Mickey Mouse around just like Mickey Mantle. These guys hustled. They kept the fire burning. And we need to keep the fire burning because when Jesus returns, we don't want to be disqualified or set on the bench. But we want him to say, "Well done, thou good and faithful servant." Isn't that right, Dave?
2: Absolutely.
1: 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All right, so let us know. This is your day. This is your day. Don't let it pass you by. Amen.
0: Amen. Keep the fire burning. God bless y'all.
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5: It's Friday, September 4th. 2026, and from Dallas, Texas, this is World Missionary Evangelism on the Air. Today, Daniel Moore continues to examine encounters with Christ. But before we hear from WME's president, will you please listen to this very important message? There are so many things that we put off, and one of those is creating a will. It's not easy to sit down and face our own mortality, to realize that we will not always be walking on this earth. But we need to do that in order to create a document that outlines what we want to happen to our estate when we have gone on to be with the Lord. Because it takes the burden off those we leave behind and allows us to have control in the distribution of our estate. If you haven't created a will because you don't know where to start, then why don't you write to us and ask for our free brochure, Giving Through Your Will. You can request it at WME, Post Office Box 660800, Dallas, Texas 75266.

0: God bless you, WME family. Welcome back as we continue our time of Bible study looking at Jairus' encounter with Christ. But before we begin our program today, I just want to tell you a little bit about what God is doing through world missionary evangelism. Churches are being built. Hungry children are being fed. People are coming to the knowledge of the Lord Jesus Christ. People are getting saved. So God is doing some amazing things, but maybe you're brand new. 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W as in world, M as in missionary, E as in evangelism.org. Well, we're looking at Jairus' encounter with Christ. Jairus, who is the ruler of the synagogue, has a daughter who's extremely ill at the point of death. Jairus comes to Jesus for help, and Jesus agrees. But as they make their journey to see Jairus' daughter, the crowd presses Jesus. And there's a woman who has an issue of blood, and she's healed in the process. And so Jesus stops on his way to Jairus' home. I want you to look at this from Jairus' perspective. Through this encounter, Jairus learns patience and trust. And we see this because by the time they continue on in the journey, we don't know how far Jairus' home is, but we know that somewhere down the line in the journey, one of the servants meets him halfway and he tells him, "It's over, Jairus. There's no need for the master to pray for her because she's dead. And at this point, there's nothing that can be done. Go ahead and tell Jesus to go about his way." And Jesus turns to Jairus and he tells Jairus to trust and to not be afraid. And I think that this is a lesson for all of us. It's so important to trust God. Even in those moments when you receive negativity, even in those moments where people tell you it's over, it's hopeless, it's a lost cause. How many times have we been excited about God doing something in our lives and somebody comes and shares negativity with us? Or they share their doubt, or they share their insecurity, or they share a sense of doom and gloom. Can you imagine Jairus in this journey? Jesus is walking with him to get to his daughter's house. But the news was already delivered to Jairus. But Jesus tells Jairus, only believe. Be not afraid and only believe. You see, fear and faith don't go together. It's sort of like water and oil. And so Jairus receives this word from Jesus. At the same time that he's given this negative word, he's given this positive word. He's given this word of faith and encouragement. Maybe somebody has given you a word of fear, a word of doubt, a word of hopelessness. But at the same time, Jesus offers you words of life, words of assurance, words of hope. They continue on in the journey. And by the time they get to this home, there's a lot of people crying. There's a lot of people in mourning. Remember, Jairus was quite popular. Jesus expels everybody from the home. He says he's come to wake this little girl up and people laugh and scoff. The same people who were crying, they showed their true colors. Maybe they were surrounding Jairus because he was quite influential and they wanted a place in the table. And so what does Jesus do? He expels them from the room. He asks them to leave. Sometimes you got to limit your circle. Sometimes you got to limit who you're with. And he tells the young lady to arise, and this young girl who was dead comes back to life. Because there's nothing impossible for God. And Jesus Christ the same yesterday, today, and forever. And so Jesus tells them, I want you to give her something to eat. Because they could have at that this point think that that was her spirit. That was another very popular belief during those times, that the spirits would walk among us. That was one of the beliefs that they had. And so Jesus says, so that you'll see that not only has she come back to life, but she's healed, give her something to eat. Because usually when somebody is sick, the last thing they want to do is eat. I would take a bite of food, maybe two or three bites, and then I just put it aside. I couldn't really eat. I had no desire to eat. And so many people I've known when they're in a hospital, one of the biggest struggles is getting them to eat. And usually I remember when my mother was very ill, the doctor would say, maybe if you come and you can get her to eat something. And so when somebody is sick, the last thing they want to do is eat. And so he tells them, prepare her something to eat, because you're going to see not only that I brought her back to life, but she is healed completely. Because when God does the work, he does it 100%. And this is a testimony to lift up Christ, but this is also a testimony for Jairus. This is also a lesson for those who didn't believe, but this is also a lesson for Jairus. Jairus saw firsthand how God raised up his little girl. This is a father that was surrounded by negativity. He was surrounded by people who didn't care about him, by people who were just using him. But when he had his encounter with Christ, not only does he receive his miracle, but he learns a lesson. And that lesson has to do with patience and trust. Let's learn to trust God, whatever you're going through. Let's learn to depend and to trust in Christ. Father, we thank you today for our precious WME family, and we ask your blessing upon them today in Jesus' name. Amen.
1: We've all had those moments when something unexpected happens, something that we hadn't planned for, an emergency, a tragedy, or even a calamity. Just like it can happen to you, it can also happen to World Missionary Evangelism. We have missions that do cover so many different areas of outreach. 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
7: Have you ever received something from someone you love and been so grateful for what they gave you, but then realized that what you really wanted was simply to be with them? There's something different about receiving someone's gift and knowing the person who gave it. And I wonder if sometimes in our relationship with God, we can become so focused on what He has done that we miss the invitation to know who He is. Maybe you've seen God answer prayers. Maybe you've experienced His provision. Maybe there are moments in your life when you can look back and say, only God could have done this. And we should remember those moments. But what happens when God invites us to go deeper? What happens when God wants us to not only know His works, but to know His ways? I'm Sandy Ishmael, and this is The Truth Shall Set You Free. And today I want us to take another step in this journey. Because the last time we talked about truth, we talked about hearing God's word, responding to it, and allow it to transform us. But behind that truth is a God who wants to be known. So today let's ask, what does it really mean to know God? And I want to take you to Exodus chapter 33, where Moses is having a conversation with God. And when you understand what Moses has already experienced, his request becomes even more remarkable. You see, Moses had seen the plagues in Egypt. He had seen the Red Sea parted. He had seen God provided for Israel. He had witnessed the power of God. And yet Moses said to God in Exodus 33 and verse 13, he says, "Now therefore I pray thee, if I have found grace in thy sight, show me now thy way, that I may know thee." Listen to what Moses is saying. He's saying, show me your way that I may know you. Moses has seen the works of God, but now he wants to know the ways of God. And if we go to Psalm 103 and verse 7, we see that it says, "He made known his ways unto Moses, his acts unto the children of Israel." And there is something here that I think is worth slowing down for, because sometimes we can know what God has done without really knowing who God is. You see, we can remember that miracle that God has given us. We can remember the time that He answered that prayer when we prayed. We can remember the breakthrough. But knowing God's act is not necessarily the same thing as knowing the ways of God. And I want you to think about this for a moment. Think about someone you have known for a very long time. You may know the things that they have accomplished. You may know what they have done for you. You may know their history. But as you spend time with them, you begin to discover something deeper. You start to learn what they value. You learn what matters to them. You learn how they think, right? You begin to understand why they respond to certain things the way that they do. So you're no longer simply familiar with their actions. You're becoming familiar with their character. And I think that is part of what Moses was asking God for when he said, "Show me your way." In other words, help me to understand you. Help me to know your heart. Help me to know how you walk. And maybe that is a prayer that we need to pray sometimes. Not only, "God, what are you going to do?" But, "God, what are your ways? What are your ways?" The conversation between Moses and God gets even more remarkable, right? If we go a few verses later, God says in Exodus 33 and verse 14, it says, "My presence shall go with thee, and I will give thee rest." And Moses answers, "If thy presence go not with me, carry us not up hence." I want you to think about that for a moment. God has promised his people a land. There was a destination, there was a promise, there was something ahead of them. But Moses essentially said, "If your presence isn't going with us, don't take us there." Why? Because Moses had learned something, that the presence of God was more important than the promise of God. So the destination wasn't enough for Moses. The blessing wasn't enough. The land wasn't enough. Moses wanted God. And that is a challenging thought for me. And that should be a challenging thought for all of us, because sometimes we can become so focused on trying to get somewhere and we forget to ask, "Is God himself what I'm seeking?" You know, sometimes we pray, "Lord, open this door. Lord, give me this opportunity. Lord, change this situation. Lord, let this happen." And there is nothing wrong with bringing those things to God, but perhaps there's another prayer that we can add. "Lord, whatever you do, don't let me lose your presence in the process. Whatever you do, don't let me lose your presence in the process." Because there are going to be times when God doesn't answer the way we expected. There are times when the door doesn't open. There are times when the situation doesn't change. There are times when we don't understand what God is doing. And in those moments, something deeper than the works of God will sustain us. And that is knowing and understanding his character. So if all I know about God is what he's done for me, what happens when he doesn't do what I expect? But when I begin to know his ways and to understand his character, I can say, "Well, I don't understand this, but I do know him. And because I do know him, I can trust him," right? And that's a different kind of faith. It's not a faith based on an outcome. It's faith in a person. It's faith in a person. And Moses doesn't stop there. When we go to Exodus 33 and verse 18, Moses makes another request unto God. He says, "I beseech thee, show me thy glory." Now, I want you to think about this, because Moses has already seen God's glory. He has already seen the power of God. He's already experienced the presence of God. And yet he says, "Show me your glory." Why? Why does he ask that? Because perhaps when you truly begin to know God, you don't become satisfied with what you've already experienced. You become hungry for more of him. And there's a difference between saying, "I've experienced God before," and saying, "I want to know more of him." Amen? I want to know more of him. Apostle Paul expresses something very similar in Philippians chapter 3. Apostle Paul had already encountered Jesus. He had already been changed. He had already been called. He had already been used by God. And yet he says what? He says, "That I may know him." Apostle Paul wasn't asking for a new introduction. He was pursuing a deeper knowledge of someone he already knew. And perhaps that's something important for us to understand. Knowing God is not a box that we check, but it's a relationship that we continue to grow in day after day, right? So what does this look like practically? What does this look like for us? Maybe it means that when you open up your Bible this week, you don't just simply read it looking for a promise, but you ask, "What is God showing me about himself?" If you read about the mercy of God, ask yourself, "What does this reveal about his heart?" If you read about the holiness of God, ask, "What does this reveal about who he is?" If you read about his faithfulness, remember where you've seen that faithfulness in your own life. And if you read about something God asks of his people, don't only ask, what am I supposed to do? Ask, what does this tell me about the God who is asking me to do it? Okay? Because obedience becomes different when you know the heart of the one that you're obeying. Let's just look at an example. Let's say you're struggling to forgive someone. You read a scripture about forgiveness. You know what the Bible says, but you're thinking, how can God expect me to forgive this person after what they did? Now imagine that instead of simply looking at forgiveness as a command, you begin by looking at the character of God. You remember how much God has forgiven you. You remember his mercy. You remember that he doesn't treat us according to what we deserve. And suddenly forgiveness isn't simply, well, God told me that I have to do it, so I'm doing it out of obligation. But it becomes, I'm learning to respond to someone else with the same mercy that God has shown to me. Knowing God begins to change how you live. And that is the difference. That is the difference. And maybe you're listening right now and you're thinking, I don't know the God the way that you're describing. Maybe you're thinking, I don't know God the way that you're describing. Maybe your relationship with him has become distant. Maybe you've been going through the motions. Maybe you know a lot of scriptures, but you don't feel like you know the God of the scripture. If that's you, I want to encourage you. You can begin again. You don't have to pretend. You don't have to manufacture an emotion. You don't have to have all of the right words. Start simple. Open the Word of God and talk to him honestly and ask him to show you who he is. Jeremiah 29 and 13 says, and ye shall seek me and find me when you search for me with all of your heart. So he's telling us that if we seek him, we will find him when we search for him with all of our heart. So tonight, seek him. Not simply his blessings, not simply his answers, but he says, seek me and find me when you search for me with all your heart. And I want us to go back to what Moses said. Moses said, show me thy way that I may know thee. So Moses had seen the acts of God, but he wanted the ways of God. And then he said, if your presence doesn't go with me, don't take us up there. And then he said, I beseech thee, show me thy glory. So there's a progression here that I don't want you to miss. Know the acts of God, then learn his ways, and then value his presence, and then desire his glory. So we can look at how Moses responded. Know his acts, learn the ways of God, value his presence, and then you desire his glory. And that's part of what spiritual growth looks like. We begin by being grateful for what God has done. But eventually our hearts begin to say, God, I don't only want what you can do for me. I want to know you. So here's the question I want you to carry with you this week. Am I seeking the hand of God? Or am I seeking God himself? Don't rush to answer it. Take it into prayer. Take it into the word and ask, Lord, show me your ways that I may know you. Because the more we know him, the more we begin to understand his heart. And the more we understand his heart, the easier it becomes to trust

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2: This is Olga Herman with Daily Minute Prayer. Lord Jesus, you told us to love one another as you have loved us. But Lord, so many of us don't know how and have a hard time loving ourselves. We judge each other according to our own standards instead of yours. And we ask you, Lord, to teach us your ways in loving others. King Solomon wrote that we, your people, have ravished your heart with one look of our glance, like a loving husband for his wife, or a loving mother for her child. Fill us with your love, as the word says, set me as a seal upon your heart, for love is as strong as death. Many waters cannot quench love, nor can floods drown it. If a man would give all the wealth of his house for love, it would be utterly despised. Love conquers a multitude of sins, and we thank you, Lord, for loving us so much that you gave your own life to pardon us and be with you for eternity. We are forever grateful. In Jesus' name, amen.
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10: Welcome to Let's Talk About Jesus with your host, Wayne Momblow. 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Let's Talk About Jesus is an outreach of Loving Grace Ministries. 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And now, Wayne Momblow.

Hallelujah, Father in heaven, our Lord and our God. We praise you in this moment, Lord God, in and through the name and spirit of Jesus Christ, Messiah, resurrected, living within us. This is how we live. And through your Son, our Savior, we directly and sincerely and singularly praise you, Abba Father. It's the Spirit of your Son you've placed within us, crying out, Abba Father. Thank you. Thank you so much, Lord, for new life in this day and always through you. Oh, Lord Jesus, you are my way. You are my truth. You are my life. And I pray that every Christian that knows you will gladly confess this, pay attention to it, be covered by it, protected by it, going forward in it. Simplicity and purity of devotion, made righteous and sanctified for Jesus Christ. May each one experience this blessing of being your vessel for your goodness and mercy and loving kindness to flow to and through, bringing healing and life and light to others. May it be for each of us, Lord. You're so good, Abba Father. And I pray today that everybody listening in will behold your goodness, be blessed by your goodness, be blessing you for your goodness, and walking in the light of your countenance. I pray that the worship and the word today honor you, bless your children, and only by your grace may it be attractive to all listening in. Sincerely prayer that all would have the desire for you and hear of you in such a way that their own desire for you would be eclipsed by the revelation of your love for them. We praise you, bless you, asking these things in Jesus' precious name. Amen. Amen. God bless you, and welcome to Let's Talk About Jesus. I'm Wayne Monblow, your host, and it's a great privilege to be here with you. And in today's service, I'd like to continue with a message I began recently. It's actually a teaching series of mine, a seven-part series called God is Good. And I'd like to share the third message in that series with you today. We had a previous edition of Let's Talk About Jesus where I shared the first two messages in this series. Message number one was called, For the Lord is Good. Message number two was titled, Seeing God's Goodness in God's Presence. Well, that's a great place to see God's goodness. The message that I'd like to share with you today is part three in the seven-message series, and it's called, Knowing God's Goodness in Jesus Christ. Well, wouldn't it be great to be delightedly Christ-centered, knowingly Christ-centered? Obviously Christ-centered. So how about knowing God's goodness specifically in Jesus Christ? So that's what we're going to look at today. Also, I have a little bit of music to share with you from our So Grateful worship recording, because we have a song called So Good. Hallelujah. So I'm going to bookend, actually, the message today with that that song. So we'll have some worship, and God is so good, leading into the message, and then we'll have So Good continuing on as the message closes. So I pray that you'll be blessed and bathed in the goodness of God. I hope that sounds good to you. Well, I don't know, Wayne. I hope it sounds awesome to you. Hope it sounds just what the Lord doctor ordered for you. Amen. Amen. How about taking a bath in my goodness? Well, why should I do that? So that you'd be utterly convinced about how good I am without a shadow of a doubt? Sounds good to me. Hallelujah. So praise the Lord. And I hope that already you are praising the Lord, because nothing makes God's goodness more readily available to you than you to be praising the Lord. As a matter of fact, I was just looking for a scripture on God's goodness to share with you at the top of the service today, and I wound up in Psalm 100. And
speaking about a good motive or a good encouragement to confess God's goodness. Listen to this from Psalm 100, starting in verse 4. Enter his gates with thanksgiving and his courts with praise. Give thanks to him. Bless his name, for the Lord is good. His loving kindness is everlasting, and his faithfulness to all generations. So I have no doubt that if you do today enter his gates with thanksgiving and his courts with praise, and you say, how do I do that? I say, well, that's what Jesus said in the Sermon on the Mount. Go to the room within you. Where are his gates? Well, you're his gate, kind of. Didn't he come into your life through the gate that you opened up? Why don't you enter his... Well, he came into your life, so why don't you enter into his presence? Enter his gates with thanksgiving, his courts with praise. It's a big deal that God lives inside of you, right? Give thanks to him, bless his name, for the Lord is good. So we just do that simple little thing. I'm entering his gates with thanksgiving, his courts with praise. I'm giving thanks to him. I'm blessing his name. And what happens? Well, you start to see in that posture how good the Lord is, and then that opens up the gate to these other realities too. For the Lord is good. You might say, I know that, Wayne. But I want you to know that you know. I want you to know it at the time when you're not likely to know it. I'd like you to know God is good all the time, all the time, all the time. So, for the Lord is good, and that's just it. Enter his gates with thanksgiving, his courts with praise. Give thanks to him, bless his name, for the Lord is good. And this is what you'll be stepping into a greater realization of. His loving kindness is everlasting, and his faithfulness to all generations. The closer you are to God, the clearer, more precise, and succinct God is to you. Clear as a bell ringing good news within you. Hallelujah. So, may God bless and bathe you in his goodness. I believe you need it. And you might say, you don't know me. Well, I don't know you, but I know me. I need it. I need it, and I believe I've been believing in the goodness of the Lord for more than half a century. So it's part of give us this day our daily bread. Just the simple confession. You know, I hope authentically from your innermost being as a child of God, you would just want to say, God, you're so good. You're so good. Sometimes we limit our capacity to receive God's goodness based upon our judgment of life around us. In other words, we look at that instead of the goodness of the Lord. Life is rough. Life is tough. Life can pull some tricks on you. So you just want to see it that way? Well, why don't you just throw some sunshine and God's goodness over everything, because God causes everything to work together for good. For those that love it, that's what we need to hold on to. Where's the Lord? Where's the good? Right? Be with God, be with good. You know, one time I was looking at a scripture in the Old Testament, and I thought it says, I have no God besides thee. And I said, amen. But then I read it, and it actually says, I have no good besides thee. And I said, amen. Hallelujah. Amen. So before we enter in, like I say, I just want to start with a little bit of worship. My wife Debbie and I and our sister in the Lord Lisa ministering the Lord together, singing a little bit of God is so good. Then we'll get into our message today, which is knowing God's goodness in Jesus Christ. And so I pray that you'll be blessed. By the way, other messages in this series I shared with you. Message number one is for the Lord is good. Message number two is seeing God's goodness and God's presence. The message I'll share with you today is knowing God's goodness in Jesus Christ. Further messages. This is actually a 7-message series. It's available on 3 CDs or cassettes for $15 for the 3 CDs and then add shipping. If you'd like the series, if you'd like to send for the series, you might say, I'm listening to it, Wayne. You're sharing it with me. Amen, for sure. And I hope that you're greatly blessed. If anybody would like to order this series to hear again for yourself, share with someone else, share with a Bible study group, just gift to someone who has a difficult time. There's lots of folks that have a difficult time seeing God's goodness because it's not yet seeing yourself as that object of God's love. Anyway, message number 4 in the series is, for you, O Lord, are good. Let the redeemed of the Lord say so. That's a scripture. Message number 5 is, the fruit of the Spirit and of the light is goodness.
That's important to know. Message number 6, seeing clearly how God works all things together for good for you, like really getting it down to where it's personal. And then the concluding 7th message, choosing the good part. A good place to conclude. Well, in a sense, I could say the goodness of God can't be contained in a Bible study series, and 7 messages is good, but there's probably 7,000 messages available about the goodness of God. But anyway, this is a series, and I pray that you're blessed. Pray that you're blessed as you listen today. I pray that God's goodness touches you to the point where you just are overwhelmed by that and thanking him for it, you know, where you just say, I've got to give thanks to the Lord, for he is good. Just got to. I want to. It's within me to do it. God put it in me. And Jesus Christ, thank God. Every time you're inclined to praise the Lord, that means you're inclined to stay connected, to be connected, and even keep that connection in the light and in the life with Jesus Christ. Every time you're praising God, that's what you're doing. Right? You're sending praises to the Lord who lives within you. That light might shine a little bit brighter as a child of God for you. And I hope so. I hope so. Anyway, let me just, I'll share with you our phone number and our web address and our mailing address. And if you'd like to order the series or share a gift with this ministry, thank you so much. That's how we're able to remain on the air. I have been hosting Let's Talk About Jesus since 1977. It's quite a few years. All praise and glory to my Abba Father, Lord Jesus, Holy Spirit. 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The Lord bless you. And also, our mailing address is Let's Talk About Jesus, Post Office Box 500, Lafayette, New Jersey. And our zip code is 07848. That's Let's Talk About Jesus, Post Office Box 500, Lafayette, New Jersey. And our zip code is 07848. God bless you. It's a privilege to be here with you today on Let's Talk About Jesus. And now I invite you to enter into a little bit of giving thanks to the Lord, a little bit of worship, and then we'll get into our teaching for the day, knowing God's goodness in Jesus Christ. So may God bless the worship and the word to you. In Jesus' name, amen. Hallelujah.

Alrighty, I'd like to share with you now something, some more from How Good Our God Is. And isn't he? I mean, we sing, God is so good, God is so good, God is so good, he's so good to me. Well, even better than he's so good to me is just he's so good. He's just so good within himself. Hallelujah. Amen. So we've been looking at the goodness of God throughout this week, and it's a good subject to look into, and it's a great subject to continue with. Amen. So I shared with you already this morning, and let me do that again just to include it in this series, from Psalm 136, which opens, and it says, give thanks to the Lord, for he is good. Just because God is good, that's reason enough to be giving thanks to the Lord. If you can say God is good, then you can certainly give thanks to the Lord, for he is good, right? Give thanks to the Lord, for he is good, and his loving kindness is everlasting. So that's just one of the best things about God's goodness, is this, that his loving kindness is everlasting. Bible tells us we love because he first loved us. How blessed we are. We're so blessed. Amen. It's such a simple, childlike, simplicity and purity of devotion thing to do, to give thanks to the Lord, for he is good, for his loving kindness is everlasting. Amen. So here's where I'd like to start. I just mentioned that again, but I'd like to go now to another scripture that also says the same thing, but is a scripture that's prophetic about Jesus Christ. And with today's message, I want us to be pointing to Jesus Christ. So that's what we're going to look at. I've had 2 days of sharing beauty in the Old Testament, mostly from the Psalms of David. I've shared with you also the example from Exodus 33 where Moses said, "Oh Lord, let me see your glory." And God says, "I will cause all of my goodness to pass before you." So God associates within himself his glory with his goodness. Isn't that, I hope no one's sitting there going like, yeah, so, and what? You know, come on, this is awesome. God's own glory, by his own definition, is all his goodness. Now, you and I have the glory of God within us right now. You know, I quote the scripture all the time because it always seems so relevant, no matter what I'm talking about. 2 Corinthians 4:6, God who said, "Let there be light." So that's what God said in Genesis. That's what Father God said in Genesis. God who said, "Let there be light." You know, God who turned on the lights in the universe. Okay? God who said, "Let there be light," is the same one who has spoken to us. God who said, "Let there be light," is the one who has shown in our hearts to give us the light of the knowledge of the glory of God in the face of Jesus Christ. God who said, "Let there be light," is the same God who has shown in our hearts to give a new light, a light of the knowledge of the glory of God in the face of Jesus Christ. So Moses says, "Let me see your glory." God says, "I'll cause all my goodness to pass in front of you." Now for you and I, we have the glory of God within us in the face of Jesus Christ. We need the light of the knowledge in order to see that. But the same God who turned on the lights of the universe and the whole universe in Genesis 1 is the same God who has shown in our hearts to give us the specific light of the knowledge of the glory of God in the face of Jesus Christ. I can't tell you how many believers I meet who just think that God is up in heaven and they don't associate that he is within us. How is a person in that frame of mind ever going to understand things like Christ in you, the hope of glory, or we're seated in the heavenly places in Jesus Christ, or abide with me and I in you? So many people have God on the outside, and, you know, he has come into our lives. So let's look now. We'll start in the Old Testament. Got a couple things to share with you. And then let us move on to this blessed subject of our Savior and Lord, King and priest forever, Jesus our Christ. So Psalm 118, that's the psalm I'm talking about. It starts out exactly like Psalm 136, which says, "Give thanks to the Lord, for he is good, for his loving kindness is everlasting. Oh, let Israel say, his loving kindness is everlasting. Oh, let the house of Aaron say," the house of Aaron is the priesthood. "Oh, let the house of Aaron say, his loving kindness is everlasting. Oh, let those who fear the Lord say, his loving kindness is everlasting." See?
And then this goes into prophetically our Savior and Lord Jesus Christ. So give thanks to the Lord, for he is good. His loving kindness is everlasting. And that's always, you know, if you don't know where to start in praising God, all you need to do is quote that scripture. Lord, I give thanks to you, for you are good and your loving kindness is everlasting. Oh, Lord, I thank you for your goodness. Oh, Lord, I thank you for your loving kindness that never runs out. Just start thanking God from there. I mean, he will ignite the fire within you to keep on keeping on giving thanks to the Lord. But I like this Psalm 118 because it's prophetic of our Lord Jesus Christ. So I think our Lord Jesus Christ is the one who fulfills our every desire for goodness. So Psalm 118 verse 1 says, give thanks to the Lord, for he is good, for his loving kindness is everlasting. And then down in verse 22, what do we see but this? The stone which the builders rejected has become the chief cornerstone. This is the Lord's doing. It is marvelous in our eyes. This is the day which the Lord has made. Let us rejoice and be glad in it. Now, a lot of folks just think that that's about any old day. I do treat every single day like that. You know, hallelujah, thank you for this day, Lord. This is the day that you have made. I'll rejoice and be glad in it. But contextually speaking, the day of the Lord that this psalm is talking about, it's the day of the Lord that he just described. The stone which the builders rejected has become the chief cornerstone. This is the Lord's doing. It is marvelous in our eyes. This is the day which the Lord has made. Let us rejoice and be glad in it. What is the day? The day that the stone the builders rejected has become the chief cornerstone. That's the day. It's the new day of the new covenant in Jesus Christ is specifically what it is. And then that's further fortified by the scriptures that follow now. So right after, this is the day which the Lord has made, let us rejoice in it. Then the psalm continues, O Lord, do save, we beseech you. O Lord, we beseech you, do send prosperity. Then look at this. Now we also have another prophetic word of Jesus Christ that was fulfilled on the day that Jesus entered Jerusalem. Behold, your king comes to you gently, mounted on a donkey. Another messianic prophecy of Jesus Christ. And this is what the people were saying when Jesus came into Jerusalem on a donkey. This next verse, which in same Psalm, Psalm 118, which is, blessed is the one who comes in the name of the Lord. We have blessed you from the house of the Lord. The Lord is God, and he has given us light. So that's why I'm starting this study. Well, I gave you Psalm 136, verse 1, but Psalm 118, verse 1, which is identical, is a prophetic psalm about Jesus Christ. The stone which the builders rejected has become the chief cornerstone. That is Jesus all over the place. It's that 1 Peter chapter 2 just does a little emphatic study about Jesus. The stone which the builders rejected has become the chief cornerstone. So, I mean, the New Testament absolutely labels Psalm 118 as being specifically about Jesus Christ. So, give thanks to the Lord, for he is good, for his loving kindness is everlasting, and amen. Now, here's another little prophetic word from the minor prophet Hosea. Amen. You know, I highly recommend that you memorize all the books of the Bible in order. It's just a blessing to know. It's not that difficult to do. It really isn't that difficult to do, honestly. I did that a long time ago. So, and especially when it comes to the minor prophets, I mean, you can get lost real fast. So it's, you know, Hosea, Joel, Amos, Obadiah, Jonah, Micah, Nahum, Habakkuk, Zephaniah, Haggai, Zechariah, Malachi. Boom, all 12 minor prophets. Anyway, so the first of the minor prophets is Hosea. And here's something from Hosea chapter 3. For the sons of verses 4 and 5. For the sons of Israel will remain for many days without king or prince, without sacrifice or sacred pillar, and without ephod or household items. Well, that day is continuing up to this present day on these things. Then it says this, afterward the sons of Israel will return and seek the Lord their God and David their king, and they will come trembling to the Lord and to his goodness in the last days.
So they will be without king and prince for a long time and the ability to sacrifice. Well, the temple was destroyed in 70 AD. But they will come trembling to the Lord and to his goodness in the last day. So it's not trembling to the Lord and his righteous wrath. No, they'll come trembling to the Lord and his goodness because maybe, you know, the Bible tells us they will see whom they have pierced. All the nations will mourn. This is all strong referential prophetic words towards our Lord Jesus Christ. So now, leaving the Old Testament now, let's just bop right into the New Testament here. And to this beautiful word of the angel of the Lord to the shepherds in the field in Bethlehem, right? In Luke chapter 2, just coming out of Joseph and Mary and Jesus being born in Bethlehem, verse 7 says, and she gave birth to her firstborn son. She wrapped him in cloths and laid him in a manger, because there was no room for them in the inn. You know, I see this all the time. You know, believers who have no room for Jesus. You know, it's like, thanks for salvation, God. I'll take it from here. You know, it's like, yeah, you think you will. Where are you going to take it from here? You know, if you take it on your own, you're taking it away from God. So there was no room for them at the inn. That's just how Jesus started out. Jesus started out right away being opposed, and he's just hit planet Earth, you know. But on the other hand, though, we have this, the next verse. In the same region, there were some shepherds staying out in the fields, keeping watch over their flock by night. And to me, that's prophetic of Jesus Christ, our good shepherd, and you know I'm going to go there. If I'm talking about God is good, you know in a few minutes I'm going to be with I am the good shepherd, and you would be right to say that, particularly because I'm telling you. So anyway, but here's the beauty of it. In the same region, there were some shepherds staying out in the fields and keeping watch over their flock by night, and an angel of the Lord suddenly stood before them, and the glory of the Lord shone around them, and they were terribly frightened. But the angel said to them, do not be afraid, for behold, I bring you good news of a great joy, which shall be for all the people. If we as God's children would understand that the gospel itself means good news, seems to me the angel of the Lord is saying this will take your fear away if you understand the gospel is good news. It's not bad news. I've actually heard people in the past say to me, Wayne, you got to tell people the bad news before you tell them the good news. You know, I'm like, oh, and what verse is that? You know, I hear these people quoting things that aren't even in the Bible as if they're stronger than stuff that's in the Bible. It's like, I would rather in detail study the scriptures rather than invent verses in my mind. You know, like, well, I know somewhere in the Bible it says God helps those that help themselves. Oh, really? Show me that verse. You know, it's just amazing what people think that's in there. And it'd be far better to just see what is in there. So, do not be afraid, for behold, I bring you good news of a great joy, which shall be for all the people. The gospel is intended for everybody. And you and I have a sacred task upon us, as Paul the Apostle writes in 2 Corinthians, that we've been given the ministry of reconciliation, that God wasn't counting our sins against us, and we've been reconciled to Jesus Christ through the blood and the grace of God. And now he's entrusted to us the ministry of reconciliation. So it's upon us and it's incumbent upon us in the body of Christ to preach the actual good news and then not cover it up with our own take of bad news on top of it. You know, the idea of a token lip service to the good news of Jesus Christ followed by 20 minutes of what's wrong with the world and what the Christian response is, I mean, that's just, you can have that if you want it. But to me, that's all weak and beggarly elements. Can't even be within a country mile of the good news of Jesus Christ. Some people just don't know how to let good news stay good. But anyway, the angel said to the shepherds, do not be afraid, for behold, I bring you good news of a great joy, which will be for all the people. Anybody have fear right now? Hear the word of the angel. I bring you good news of great joy.
I hope that the gospel to you is good news of great joy every single time you consider it. That alone will set you free from fear. You know, God's perfect love casts out fear. You know, that's the way it is. That's what it's in 1 John chapter 4. Perfect love casts out fear. Amen. I mean, I've heard people preach messages about fear to Christians that all they do is make Christians fearful. Oh, well, if you have fear, you can't see this. And if you have fear, you can't see that. And if you have fear, you can't get this. It's like, are you trying to make the situation worse or better? Good news. See how great a love the Father has bestowed upon us. That's what's going to set you free. The Lord sets you free, not being afraid of fear. So, the angel said to them, do not be afraid, for behold, I bring you good news of great joy, which shall be for all the people. For today, in the city of David, there has been born, and I love these next two words. I mean, the angel could have just as easily said, today in the city of David, there has been born a Savior who is Christ the Lord. But the angel didn't say that. What the angel said was, for today in the city of David, there has been born for you a Savior who is Christ the Lord. See? And this will be a sign for you. You will find a baby wrapped in cloths and lying in a manger. And suddenly there appeared with the angel a multitude of the heavenly host, praising God and saying, glory to God in the highest, and on earth peace among men with whom he is pleased. So we have this beautiful declaration of good news. You know, as soon as Jesus Christ enters this world, a declaration of good news. He's so good. And the good news of Jesus Christ, the more you look at it, the more you grow in the understanding of it, that all by itself has power to get your mind off of fear and your mind into good news. The idea is sitting around all day long and rebuking your fear. All you're doing is underlining your fear, underscoring your fear, and giving strength to your fear by doing that. But if, on the other hand, you turn away from your fear to the good news of Jesus Christ, that dissolves your fear. Instead of taking an antacid for stomach, you know, pain, take the good news. Take the good news as an antidote for fear. God loves you. He's not going to beat you up to set you free from fear. He's loved you with an everlasting love, with arms of loving kindness. He's drawn you to yourself. This is good news. It's good, good, good, good news. So now, as I said a couple of minutes ago, by all means, let us get to our good shepherd. This is how Jesus Christ, our Savior, describes himself. So, I'm already getting a little pressed for time here. I see. I always think that I'll be able to share all of this today. But, I mean, and then the Lord starts giving me things I haven't thought about while I'm sharing. So I'm not going to share all of John chapter 10, just this portion. Let me enter into things at verse 10, which is Jesus is speaking. This is all the words of Jesus. And he says this, starting in verse 10. The thief comes only to steal and kill and destroy. I came that they may have life and have it abundantly. Now, who's that for? Well, that's for you. That's for all Christians. I hope that you are enjoying and are expressing the abundant life in Jesus Christ. I hope you're not in the company of believers who look like they're just eating sour pickles all day long. You know, people that get religious and they get all ticked off at the world that they used to be a card-carrying member of, dead in their sins. They seem to forget that, you know. So compassion is out the window and self-righteousness and judgment is in. That's not Jesus Christ. It's not even the old covenant. I mean, it is what it is all by itself. However, we do have this. The thief comes only to steal and kill and destroy. I came that they may have life and have it abundantly. I am the good shepherd. The good shepherd lays down his life for the sheep. Jesus Christ has laid down his life for you so that you might know that he's good. I mean, if somebody pushed you out of the way of a vehicle and took the hit for you,
If somebody was in combat and you were trapped and somebody took the hit for you, I mean, you know, greater love has no one than this, than one would lay down his life for his friends. And Jesus Christ did that on the most epic scale ever. He laid down his life for the sins of the whole entire world. My Lord, we should be emphasizing the goodness of God every single day to every single person we meet. You know what? You know how they say you get more bees with honey than with vinegar? You ever think about that in relationship to how people present Jesus Christ to this world? Do we really want to see people get saved? Or do they have to get saved through our own self-righteous point of view? Well, not only are you accepting Jesus, but you're now accepting our worldview. Which, you know, I've heard a lot of Christian worldviews, and they are so far off. You know, having a worldview is fine, but if you don't have the Jesus view in front of your worldview is all off. It really is. He's a good shepherd, and he should be known as such. I mean, I just want to say that about my good shepherd. I mean, he's telling us this, obviously, for our own benefit. The thief comes only to steal and kill and destroy. I came that they might have life and have it abundantly. I'm the good shepherd. The good shepherd lays down his life for the sheep. He who is a hired hand and not a shepherd, who's not the owner of the sheep, sees the wolf coming and leaves the sheep and flees. And the wolf scatters them, snatches them and scatters them. He flees because he's a hired hand and is not concerned about the sheep. Now, maybe there are a lot of ministers and they consider themselves hired hands. I don't. I consider myself a bondservant of Jesus Christ. Free will. I've been bought with the blood of Christ. It's a honor and a privilege to say I'm a bondservant of Jesus Christ. I'm not putting myself on top of anybody. This is strictly between me and my Lord. I'm a bondservant of Jesus Christ. He knows it, and I know it. And even if no one else ever knows it, he knows it, and I know it. And I wouldn't have it any other way. I've been bought with a price, and I've said yes to that. I said yes to that on the same day I said yes to Jesus. And as soon as I found out I was bought with a price, the precious blood of the Lamb, I said yes to that. Because I say yes to everything involving my salvation. So he who is a hired hand and not a shepherd, who's not the owner of the sheep, sees the wolf coming and leaves the sheep and flees, and the wolf snatches them and scatters them. The wolf has been snatching and scattering Christians all over the planet for the past few years, just simply because the church is profoundly not Christ-centered. Profoundly not Christ-centered. I mean, we got so many concerns of our own. All we've done is erased Jesus Christ from any effectual, meaningful, powerful, you know, far above all rule and authority presence in the body of Christ. He flees because he's a hired hand and is not concerned about the sheep. Then Jesus returns in verse 14, I am the good shepherd. And here's something more. And I know my own, and my own know me. Wow, that's really good. Jesus Christ knows us, and we know him. That sounds like the definition of abundant life to me. He knows me, and I know him. Don't let that one escape your notice, my brothers, my sisters in Jesus Christ. You really got to know the goodness of God, and he's showing us how. I'm the good shepherd, and I know my own, and my own know me. And then it gets even better in the next verse. So he says in verse 14, I am the good shepherd, and I know my own, and my own know me. Even as the Father knows me, and I know the Father, and I lay down my life for the sheep. Jesus knows us like he knows the Father. We know him just like the Father knows him. You might say, oh, how could that be, Wayne? I have a treasure in the earthen vessel, but my earthen vessel has got so many cracks and holes in it. But I'm telling you, this is the grace of God. This is something that you shouldn't say, oh, it's too great, I can't know it. You should say, hey, Jesus just said this is true. So I'm not wasting another second of my life listening to, you know, Mr. Down in the Mouth on the World who doesn't know any of these things. So, I'm the good shepherd. I know my own know me, even as the Father knows me and I know the Father, and I lay down my life for the sheep. God is so good. I have other sheep, which are not of this fold. I must bring them also, and they will hear my voice, and they will become one flock with one shepherd. So that's God's will for the body of Christ, you know, one flock with one shepherd. Now, I happen to know that my one shepherd is Jesus Christ. And it's the will of God, my Father, that we be one flock with one shepherd. That could only happen when the church decides to become Christ-centered.
It's not going to happen any other way. I haven't certainly seen that happen in time and space in my lifetime in the body of Christ. I see a body of Christ that's been more like the wolf has snatched them and scattered them. They're all over the place. So many different opinions about so many different things that how on earth can the consistent truth of Jesus Christ come forth in a powerful, anointed way that glorifies God and actually saves people? But I'm telling you, my friends, give thanks to the Lord, for he is good, and his loving kindness is everlasting. They will come trembling to the Lord and to his goodness in the last days. And behold, I bring you good news of a great joy. Don't be afraid. I bring you good news of a great joy, which shall be for all of the people. And I'm the good shepherd, come to give you life abundantly. Haven't come to snatch you. Haven't come to steal you. The thief steals, kills, and destroys. I've come that you might have life and have it more abundantly. I'm the good shepherd. I know my own. And my own know me. I'm the good shepherd. The good shepherd lays down his life for the sheep. So how important is the goodness of God to you? I'll tell you how important it is to me. It's imperative in a true knowledge of Jesus Christ to know the goodness of God and to be blessed by the goodness of God. You know, I love the verse that says, every good gift cometh from above, from the Father of lights, in whom there's no variation or shifting shadow. Every single good gift comes to you from your good God. And let him be good to you, and let his goodness dispel your fears. Amen. Let his goodness bring you into the knowledge of Jesus, your good shepherd. Allow, give the goodness of God an opportunity to transform you. And may it be so. And may the Lord quicken this word in the name of our most blessed Savior, Jesus Christ. God bless you. Amen. God bless you. And my brothers and sisters, once again, I've got more to share tomorrow. You know what I'll be sharing with you tomorrow? Mary has chosen the good part, which shall not be taken away from her. How about we look at that tomorrow? Amen. So I've got a lot of stuff to share with you in the New Testament. I mean, we began in the Old Testament. Hey, God's been good ever since the beginning. Do you know that? He's been good ever since. That it's his nature. His nature is good. And we praise him for who he is and what he's done. So, once again, I'm having a second closing now. Once again, may the Lord bless this to you in Jesus' name.

0: He's good.
1: Amen. Amen. He's so good.
0: Hallelujah. Anyway, I sure hope that you enjoyed that. God is so good. And I remember in the studio working on that song, and somebody thought, you're just saying good over and over again. And I'm thinking like, well, if you can't take 3 minutes of it, how are you gonna be part of one of these heavenly choruses that, who knows, you might praise the Lord and that song might last for 10,000 years in heaven. Hallelujah. Well, the whole point of the song is that God is good. How good? He's so good. He's so good. Sometimes that's all I can say. You're just so good, God. You're so good. And it's good to say God is good. You know it's good when authentically within you, for no other reason than the Lord is good, you just desire as a child of God, I must praise the Lord. I have to be occupied with my Heavenly Father's praises. Anyway, hallelujah. I hope that you were blessed by the sharing today. This is the third message of 7 messages. And I will share more on future Let's Talk About Jesus services. The title of the series is God is Good. We have 7 messages available on 3 compact discs or cassette tapes. And that's $15 for the 3 CDs or cassettes, plus shipping. And, of course, I'm sharing all of these messages over Let's Talk About Jesus. There's no need to have to order the series because I certainly love to play them on the air, so they're just freely available to whosoever will may come. However, if as you're listening you are saying, I would love to have this whole series to reference, listen again, share with others, well then, hallelujah, you could order the series. It's available that way, and you'll bless the ministry by doing so. And I would have to believe you'd bless whoever you'd share these messages with because, well, I suppose you could argue with God is good. Oh, yeah, well, then how come this happens and how come that's happening? I didn't say the world is good. I said God is good. Well, if he made everything, isn't he ultimately responsible, you know? Sometimes people just won't let God be good to them. They got too many questions. It's the natural mind. The natural mind cannot accept the things of God because they're spiritually understood. Paul the Apostle writes that in 1 Corinthians chapter 2. Whereas the spiritual person appraises all things, even though that spiritual person is appraised by nobody. Because when you're in the spirit, you know what good is and you know what bad is pretty simply, and you kind of stick with the good of the Spirit. Amen. Well, wouldn't you like to have the goodness of God coursing through you in such a strong way that you just can't help but think about it? I'd say that that's a good thing. Hallelujah. Anyway, if you would like to send for this series, that would be great. That helps Let's Talk About Jesus stay on the air and to allow yourself to just be brought to a meditation on the goodness of God through these messages. It's good all by itself. What I share about God is good, and I do believe that as you listen and participate in praising God for his goodness, you'll have your own unique individual reasons to thank God for his goodness. I mean, we can all get around the truth that God is good. But when you really start to show up before God in God's presence and thank God for God's goodness, that's when other lights start to come on as well. It's very exciting. I mean, I've only been participating in this for more than half a century, so the proof is in the pudding for me. Hope it is for you, too, that God is good, profoundly good, mind-blowingly good. He's so good, your old mind can't handle it, can't believe it, can't receive it. Doesn't know what to do with it, but the new you in Jesus Christ, it's like gasoline in the engine. God is good. I'm going to go somewhere with that now. Amen. May it be so. 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Once again, that's Let's Talk About Jesus. P.O. Box 500, Lafayette, New Jersey. And our zip code is 07848. The Lord bless you. It's a blessing to share God's goodness with you. And now until next time.

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2: 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But Kevin, he was a Zen Buddhist. 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He assaulted Christians. He disrupted their gatherings. But there was somebody in his village said, come learn about Jesus. He went. He became a believer. We gave him a Bible. He used that to study, to grow in grace, and lead about 30 family members to Christ. And see, that's what's happening all over the world, Kevin. People are not merely, marking something off their bucket list. They're taking those Bibles. They're using them to make much of our gracious God and then pointing others to the hope of the gospel. People like Deborah of Rutgersville, New Jersey, catching this opportunity we have right now. She said, I'm in. Maria of Morris Plains, New Jersey said, Michael, Kevin, count me in. 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
7: News this hour from Town Hall. I'm Keith Peters in Washington. Christian Castro is the first federal officer prosecuted by the Justice Department for actions taken during this year's massive immigration enforcement surge in the Twin Cities.
8: ICE officer Christian Castro turned himself in and appeared in shackles at his federal hearing in McAllen, Texas, where he pled not guilty to making false statements to investigators. He was released on bond with an ankle monitor. Castro's attorney, David Lindenmuth, spoke with reporters.
9: You see all these opinions and all this anger, it's all being focused on one individual. And I think it's inherently unfair.
8: The indictment unsealed Friday accuses Castro of lying to the FBI about being attacked with a broom and a shovel before shooting a Venezuelan man, Julio Cesar Sosa Solis, in the leg. Video contradicted his statements. Meanwhile, Minnesota authorities are facing resistance from the Texas governor as they seek to extradite Castro to face state charges that include assault.
7: Correspondent Jennifer King reporting. The giant Volkswagen Group, the world's biggest car maker by turnover, has had a brutal reality check. It is embarking on a huge restructuring plan that'll simplify operations and close plants. Stefan Bratzel, director of the Center of Automotive Management, says Volkswagen's restructuring plan reflects headwinds from China, which is selling more vehicles in Europe than ever before.
10: What we see now is a fundamental crisis of Volkswagen and other incumbents of the automotive industry. It's not only actual crisis, it's a fundamental change of the whole industry. It's a technological change. It's a change with new players coming into the automotive universe.
7: On Wall Street, the Dow down by 271 points, the Nasdaq dropped 77, the S&P lower by 29. More on these stories at townhall.com.
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0: This is What's Right, What's Left with Pastor Ernie Sanders.
6: And good evening, Ohio and America. This is not Pastor Sanders tonight, but this is Judge Matt Lynch sitting in for Pastor Sanders. Pastor Sanders had a commitment to another event this evening and asked that I sit in. And those of you that have been listening to Pastor Sanders for a few years have probably heard my voice before. I was often a guest with the pastor when I was running for state representative. And in fact, in the 3 years I was in the Ohio House of Representatives and down in Columbus, and later, actually almost 8 years ago now, when I ran for judge, Pastor Sanders was kind enough to have me on. I haven't been on recently, in great part because the Ohio Supreme Court discourages judges from talking too much about politics or getting too deeply into issues that might be controversial. However, in recent days, that's been loosened up to some extent, and judges are a bit freer to speak their minds. I've actually always been willing to speak my mind anyway, and sometimes gives me a little bit of hot water, but that's okay, because the truth is important, and Pastor Sanders is always telling the truth. And so I invite all of Pastor Sanders' loyal listeners to stay tuned. We're going to have quite an evening this evening. We're going to be joined in just a few minutes by Judge David Engler of the Domestic Court from Trumbull County, a good friend of mine, devoted Christian and pro-life judge, who's going to bring us up to date on matters involving his lawsuit to do away with the amendment that allowed abortions in Ohio. And we'll talk about that. And then a little bit later, we're going to have a guest from Texas who is a member of the DAR. And hopefully most of you know that the DAR is the Daughters of the American Revolution. And you might think, well, the Daughters of the American Revolution must be a bunch of women. And indeed it is, a bunch of lovely women who have descended from the Founding Fathers. However, recently, the DAR, the Daughters of the American Revolution, are talking about and in fact have admitted men. Men who think they're women. Yep, that's right. Men who think they're women are daughters of the revolution. I don't know how that's going to really work out for the daughters. I followed the WNBA, the Women's National Basketball Association, and they're wrestling with that same issue. It's pretty much predicted that if any men join the WNBA, that will be the end of the WNBA, and I suspect that the Daughters of the American Revolution will likewise pass away if the daughters are actually men. But we'll talk more about that just a little bit later with some folks that are trying to hold the line. So I do want to remind you all that Pastor Sanders, first and foremost, his mission, although often sounding political, and is always the truth, his number one mission is the salvation of souls. And I am always respectful of this microphone that he spends his time reminding people that we are saved through the blood of Jesus. And that is the number one issue that we should all be dealing with. Hopefully many of you have already dealt with it. But if you haven't, you need to turn your face towards the Lord, repent from your sins, and accept Christ as your personal Savior. And in doing so, you will achieve your salvation. And, you know, every morning, virtually every morning, sometimes we miss, but my wife and I have a Bible study and reading time together. And I just want to spend 5 minutes talking about an issue that we were discussing in the last couple of days, having to do with God's existence in time. And it's not something I've heard preached about a lot, and hopefully Pastor Sanders will hear this and maybe he'll straighten me out. But I've wrestled with the idea that God exists outside of time. I mean, we know that God always was and always will be, right? It's clear in Scripture from Isaiah 46. It's 46:10 says, declaring the end of from the beginning and from ancient times, things not yet done, saying, my counsel shall stand, I will accomplish all my purposes. In other words, God's purposes are throughout time. Or in John 1, in the beginning was the Word, and the Word was with God, and the Word was God, and he was in the beginning with God. And of course, referring there to the Word that became flesh, and Jesus, who was with God from the beginning. So God is outside of time. Ephesians says 1:4, even as he chose us in him before the foundation of the world, that we should be holy and blameless before him. So he chose us before the world was even created. So how do we understand the concept that God is outside of time? And to my mind, it suggests, since God is timeless, that all things are always present with God. In other words, our yesterdays and our tomorrows are the same as our todays in the eyes and the mind of God, because God sees it all simultaneously. Someone I heard once described the idea of time and God as that we look at a large painting on a wall and we just see little pieces of it because our nose is right up against that painting. But God stands back and sees the entire painting from beginning to end. Of course, even using the phrase beginning to end, goes against even our concept that God is controlled by time. God is not controlled by time. And even if you think about, you know, the angels, you know, we know that there was a battle in heaven with Satan, and Satan was cast out of heaven. That happened, but when did that happen? That happened, presumably and biblically, before the earth was created. And yet, God is not confined by that time. I told my pastor that my wife Laura and I, we've been married, believe it or not, we were just celebrated our 30th wedding anniversary. Holy mackerel, am I old now? But yes, and in that 30 years that I've spent with my wife Laura, that's all a matter of time. But God is not in that time. He knew that Laura and I would be married before we were married. He'll know what's going to happen for the next 30 years. Not only know what's going to happen, but he's not waiting to see what's going to happen. And that's a mystery. And so I told my pastor, well, I pray for when my wife was younger. I pray for her when she was young as a child and she experienced some things, and I pray for her. And he said, oh, don't pray for that. That's in the past. Well, it is in our past. But is it in God's past? Just like it's in something's in our future, but God knows the future. So I have no great knowledge on this topic. I just thought I'd share that mystery. God really is mysterious. And I suppose in heaven we'll know God better, but I don't know that we'll ever know him completely. I don't know that we as created creatures have the ability to know God in his wholeness. You know, there's that, I can't quote it, but there's that story in the Old Testament about one of the Old Testament fathers, you know, that wanted to see God's face, And he said, no, you can't see my face, but I'll put you in the cleft of the rock in a cave, and I'll pass by. And that was the closest he could come to knowing God. Well, that's I think, the problem we have. We cannot comprehend what God is like. And our role on earth is to know, love, and serve God, as it says in the old catechisms. But knowing God in his wholeness, I don't think it's ever going to be possible. So let's just remember who we are. We're the created ones living in time, waiting for the timelessness of God's creation. So, I want to move on, and I want to bring into this conversation Judge Engler. Judge Engler, as I mentioned, is a judge in the Domestic Relations Court in Trumbull County, and I believe he's probably driving, actually, from an event in Columbus, Ohio. And, Judge, are you on the line?
7: I am on the line, Judge.
6: Okay, good very evening. Good. And are you in your automobile?
7: I am in my automobile on Route 71 in Ohio, past Mansfield, heading up towards the Cleveland area.
6: Oh, well, you're making good time if you're, I went to Ashland College for a year, which is just close by to Mansfield. You probably passed by that exit already if you're going by Mansfield. And Ohio Right to Life Action Coalition, correct?
7: The Right to Life Action Coalition of Ohio.
6: Yes.
7: It was their gala, their ball. They honored some state legislators, some volunteers, and some people that have been on the front lines of fighting for protecting and honoring life, particularly the life of the unborn, the humans that are that exist before the unborn humans, and that it begins at conception. And they've been working at that, just like Pastor Ernie has for the entirety of his life. He's been such a warrior for that cause. This is a whole group of people who are gathered in Columbus for their gala to support one another and what they do. So I had a great opportunity to talk to quite a few people while I was there this evening about the things I'm trying to accomplish legally and judicially, and I'm really happy to be on this show with you.
6: Let's talk about that, because you took some very bold action. I say bold because when you step out, people tend to criticize you, brought a lawsuit in an attempt to overturn the so-called abortion amendment in Ohio. So tell the audience first about that lawsuit and what it was intended to do.
7: Yeah, it starts back when, I went to, it's called Baby Judges School. And when you're first elected a judge in Ohio, you go down to Columbus and they teach you how to become a judge. And it's well-intentioned. There's some really fantastic judges who are, like yourself, who'd be there teaching a younger judge. However, I'm not a younger judge, right? I was like the oldest baby judge in the entire state of Ohio at the time, because I'd spent 40 years prior to that as a lawyer, as a constitutional litigator, as a business person in the technology field, and former county commissioner of Mahoning County and a city councilman in Young South. So I've done a number of things. But there's, in one of the sessions that we had, the issue came up regarding judicial bypass. That's for a juvenile court judge. There's 88 counties in Ohio. There's 88 separate juvenile court judges. They may have other assignments as well. But a judicial bypass existed for the last 35 years in Ohio. It existed elsewhere throughout the country, where if a minor wanted to have an abortion but did not or could not get her parents' consent for this medical procedure, she could go to the juvenile court. And the juvenile court, within 5 days, would have to make a decision as to whether this young woman was mature enough, the factors or reasons behind why she wanted abortion, and then make that ruling. and all the judges did this. They did it regardless of what their beliefs were on the issue of right to life, or if they're pro-choice or pro-reproductive rights. But so it came to pass that the one judge knew that my wife and I were very supportive of a pregnancy crisis center in our part of the state, and had been given money on a monthly basis. And the judge said to me, he goes, well, you're going to have to recuse yourself. Now, recusal is like step down. You might be conflicted. And you're going to have to recuse yourself, Judge Engler, from such a decision because of your belief in that life begins at conception, and your strong belief. Which my response to that judge was, I tell you what, I will step down because of my religious beliefs when the first judge, who is a human secularist, and that's their religion, that's their worldview, they step down. Well, that ended the conversation, Judge Lynch.
6: I bet.
7: That ended it. I know they said, who brought in this cranky old judge who knows the Constitution, right?
6: Yeah, and puts God above, his faith in God above all else. You know, that's...
7: Everything else.
6: Yes,
7: yes. I love your story about God out of time. But I was... So I found out quickly that the whole idea of judicial bypass, I haven't had a single case. Not a single case has come before me. Because none of us in Ohio have judicial bypasses anymore, because the day in Ohio your 15-year-old daughter needs your permission to get a tattoo but not to have an abortion. And that was the shocking consequence of the 2023 Issue 1 Ohio Amendment that was voted upon by the voters. Because it had language that said any individual cannot have their right within the first trimester to have an abortion, words to that effect, okay? But it was that language of any individual, which takes in minors.
6: Right.
7: So no longer does a minor need their parental consent. My problem with that legally, you know, and morally I have all sorts of problems with getting rid of taking parents out of the equation, but legally, that amendment affected my Article 2 Constitution, state constitution rights to do my job as a judge. And I know that the law in Ohio says that if you're going to try to take away some other constitutional power that involves the separation of the legislative branch, or judicial branch, and administrative branch, you need to spell it out in a constitutional amendment. You just can't have it happen as a consequence. And that is exactly what happened. My judicial authority and those of the other 88, 87 juvenile court judges in Ohio was eliminated. And that was the basis of my lawsuit, to say, put a stop to the abortion amendment, have the voters re-vote on it, but this time let the voters know exactly that they are voting on eliminating parental consent and thereby judicial authority to do bypass. Send it back to the voters. Just be straight with the voters is all I was asking. Because parents should be involved was my perspective. It still is my perspective as a juvenile court judge who believes strongly that children need to be protected.
6: Yeah,
7: and the best person to protect a child is their parent or parents.
6: Right. So the point is that the legislature had provided a process prior to the abortion amendment, had provided a process that was in response to those who would say, oh, well, you know, some terrible parents would force their child to have a child of their own, you know, so a young 16-year-old girl to have a child of her own, and that's a horrible thing. That's the argument, right? Or there's some other situation in which the parents can't be trusted. Of course, this is a recurring theme among the left. Parents can't be trusted. It's going to take a village, right? And so the legislature creates this process that allows a judge to essentially stand in the shoes of the parent to make a confirming decision about whether a minor would be able to have an abortion or not. So at least some adult, if not the parents, which should be the parents, but if the parents aren't going to do it, at least there's some responsible adult in the equation to determine what's in the best interest of this child. And when the abortion amendment was passed, which essentially said no restrictions against any individual having an abortion, it took away that power and that authority. And that's what you were objecting to in the lawsuit, that you were stripped of that authority. And so who's left then to influence the pregnant 16-year-old as to whether or not she should have an abortion? Who's left?
7: Or her sex trafficker, a pedophile. You know, right now in Ohio, guaranteed, there's some sex trafficker, some pervert, you know, who's, you know, taking the minor who's now pregnant to have an abortion or going online and ordering abortion pills.
6: Yep.
7: So you can eliminate, you know, the evidence of his criminal activity.
6: Yep.
7: And there are, every year in Ohio, 700 minors have abortions, right? 700 of them. And we don't know what that number is anymore, although I think the Department of Health might be able to figure out what that number is.
6: Because of the pill that comes in the mail now.
7: Right. There's 25,000 abortions per year in Ohio, approximately. Of those 25,000 abortions, half are through poison by the pill.
6: Yeah.
7: And they come by way of the pill. So it's, you know, and as you mentioned earlier, you know, this thought that it takes a village, like Hillary Clinton would say, it takes a village to raise a child. No, it doesn't. It takes parents. But the progressive left would rather a village do it. And so I ran into, Matt, you know, just this uprising of the left against me in the most vile of terms, that how dare I try to take away the ability of a minor or any person for that matter to have an abortion.
6: Yep.
7: It was like, I found out, I really didn't quite grasp this, is that like abortion is in the form of a sacrament to the left.
6: Yep.
7: You know, it's almost like a holy grail.
6: Yes, we have.
7: That's what I filed.
6: We have destroyed the concept of the family to such an extent now that it would take more than an act of Congress to restore the traditional family in America. So you filed the lawsuit, and I know that we talked about it at that time, and you were very optimistic that the Supreme Court would take up the issue. But what happened?
7: Well, after I filed it, after a period of time, and I got to tell you, the research was fantastic. I've been doing constitutional litigation for 40 years, you know, major cases, represented Boys to Men, the producer of Hot in Cleveland, practice in Europe, you know, all sorts of interesting law, and it was good. The state attorney general, Dave Yost, 4 days before he leaves office, he files a motion to dismiss. You know, no contact with me, and no one's reaching out. So he files a motion to dismiss. The American Civil Liberties Union, which had written the abortion amendment language in 2023, files what's called an amicus brief, which is like a friend of the court.
6: Mm-hmm.
7: This group wants to come in and say why Judge Engler is all wet and why he doesn't have any standing to bring this action. Well, I don't hear anything, you know, for months. And then about 2 weeks ago, 3 weeks ago, I get a notice online that the Supreme Court said, we have accepted respondent Dave Yost, or Attorney General, he's gone, position to dismiss the case and accepted the brief filed by the ACLU. So the case got dismissed with no explanation, nothing, zero.
6: Well, were you able to file a brief in opposition to the motion?
7: Oh yeah, it was, you know, it was great. My brief in opposition was fantastic. Laid it all out, you know, and all I wanted was a chance to go before the Supreme Court and argue my position.
6: Yeah,
7: I didn't get a chance to do that.
6: Yeah,
7: Dave Yost, you know, Dave Yost laid the groundwork. So the people in Columbus, and I said this when I was down at the dinner tonight, I said, when I was a young politician in my early 30s, I took on the mob in Youngstown. I was a Youngstown city councilman, and I ran a party boss out, and was heavily involved and had my mailbox put a bomb in it, a car fire bomb, when I was running a campaign for a fellow for mayor of Youngstown who was anti-mob. It was easier beating the mob in Youngstown, Ohio, than it was making a dent in the group in Columbus. I'm going to tell you
6: the
7: that.
6: Mob in Columbus, yes.
7: They're immovable.
6: Yeah,
7: the
6: well,
7: Columbus
6: I,
7: is worse.
6: I spent 3 years down there, so I understand what you mean. Yeah, you have to laugh because you're going to cry otherwise, that's for sure.
7: But the good news is, you know, I saw, my wife and I do a Bible study every morning, and it was a story about, you know, Judas. You know, Judas is betraying Christ. You know, Christ knows he's getting betrayed, right? He knows everything.
6: Right.
7: He knows that's going to happen, and he's calm. He doesn't, you know, wring his hands or do anything about it, because Jesus understood it was all part of the plan. God's eternal plan is my favorite podcaster, Ali Bestucky, says, is going off without a hitch.
6: Yeah.
7: The plan for eternal salvation is going forward, okay?
6: That's right.
7: Not to worry.
6: That's right.
7: And
6: yeah,
7: I'm
6: yeah.
7: not worried.
6: Yeah, God does not make mistakes.
7: Worried.
6: God does not make mistakes.
7: No.
6: And he doesn't get caught by surprise. Yeah.
7: Right.
6: Yeah.
7: And I got to tell you, Judge Lynch, you know, we're having that sense about my relationship with God, you know, doing my job. And people said, this is a terrible job you do in the domestic relations court and kids in terrible situations. It's a place of misery. I don't find it that way at all. I say a prayer every day before I go into court. My entire small staff of three does. It's like, God, please lead my steps. Allow me to be, you know, an instrument for you. Let me do your will. And I just try to see it, everyone in front of me, you know, that everyone, all of us are made in the image of God, right?
6: Yeah. Well,
7: and just provide that love and care, you know, that goes out, and it makes the job easy.
6: You know, that's wonderful that you do that and that you call upon God's blessing. I think I told you the story of the judge that told me when I went up to the appellate court years ago that I had to leave my faith and my spiritual beliefs outside the courthouse when I was called upon to rule and hear cases in the appellate court. And I said, you mean I'm not supposed to pay any attention to what God wants when I rule on a case? That's right. You know, I said, well, does that include that I should forget about my oath that I took to uphold the Constitution and the law? Because that was to God, you know. So, you know, it's absurd. In fact, I could have a discussion all night long, and we don't have time for it, about whether or not any elected official should be elected who's an atheist. Because if you're an atheist and you don't believe in the foundational source of our rights coming from God and not from man and not even from the Constitution, they come from God. If you don't have that fundamental belief, all of our laws are based upon that fundamental belief. And if you don't believe it, then how can you possibly administer justice in the courts or hold any elected office? Would be my mind. Well, listen, Judge, Yeah, go ahead.
7: Yeah, and what I did after it got dismissed, I put out a flyer tonight, actually. You know,
6: Yes, I saw it.
7: It's not the end. It's not the end. You know, a parent can come forward. A parent can come forward who has a daughter who might want to get an abortion.
6: Yes. So let's make
7: need their consent.
6: Let's make that point clear, because when the Supreme Court dismissed your case, it did not make any assessment of the legitimacy of your legal arguments. It just said you are not the right person to bring the case. You don't have what we call standing, and we understand that. But standing is whether or not you have an appropriate person in front of the court to make the argument. And they said you're not the appropriate person, even though I'm not sure I would agree with that, but nonetheless, that's what they said. But a parent could bring that case. A parent would have standing. Yeah. And so the case could still be brought if there was a parent out there that and what's your opinion about whether it would have to be a parent of a pregnant child or just any parent with children?
7: No, I think it could be any parent. Certainly a parent of a pregnant child would have a greater, position, because you could argue like, well, she might want to have an abortion.
6: Right.
7: She doesn't need
6: right.
7: to seek my permission. And I think through the Pregnancy Crisis Centers and through their Right to Life Action Coalition and their Right to Life groups, they might be able to identify a parent who fits that bill or a couple parents in that position.
6: Mm-hmm.
7: And there might even be an OBGYN that might want to join to say like, hey, I think I'm violating my Hippocratic Oath if I'm providing abortions and I don't have to ask if a parent consented.
6: Yeah.
7: I would add all three of those parties together.
6: Mm-hmm.
7: And there's a case that you and I spoke about. It's called Mirabelli versus Bonta.
6: Mm-hmm.
7: And it came out of California. And what happened is the state legislature in California said, wouldn't it be a great idea to prohibit, to make it illegal for teachers, guidance counselors, school medical officials to withhold from parents, so not to tell parents if their child is going through some mental health crisis and wants to believe that they're a girl that day or a boy that day and they're 13 years old or 14 years old. You can't tell the parents anything, teacher. You can't tell the parents anything. And the rest of the state assembly says, boy, that sounds like a great idea. Let's pass that law, right? So they pass that law, and a teacher by the name of Mirabelli says, that's crazy.
6: Of course
7: it's crazy. I don't want to do that. So he files a lawsuit. And it goes up to the San Diego Federal District Court. And that judge in San Diego said the following. I think it's brilliant appellate language to you, the appellate judge. He said, it's the trifecta of harm. You're causing teachers to lie to parents. You're caught taking parents away from their children at a very important time. And number three, you're taking away from children the people who care and love for them the most.
6: Amen.
7: So that judge reversed it. It then went to the Ninth Circuit District Court of Appeals, which is as far left court of appeals in the country. They reversed it. It went to the Supreme Court in April of this year. U.S. Supreme Court, they put the state back in order and said, California, you cannot enforce that law. And they reaffirmed the principle, which would be the base bedrock of the lawsuit I'm suggesting could exist. That being a parent is a fundamental right, a fundamental constitutional right, and you can't affect it without affecting your due process to be a parent by the state coming in and say, we're taking you out of the equation, parent. Just like they're trying to take parents out of the equation when their child wants gender-affirming care.
6: Right, Well, that's...
7: I want to give them anything.
6: That's a perfect segue into the next topic and guests that we want to talk to, Judge, and you're the perfect judge to have on here as a constitutional scholar to address this issue involving the Daughters of the American Revolution. And I think I told you the story that a few weeks ago in my Geauga County office, I have a message sign, and I had put up a sign. I put up a sign every so often to spur some thought, and I put up a sign that said, no men in the WNBA, no men in the Women's National Basketball Association. And you can imagine how controversial that was. And as a result of that, I received a call from a local Geauga County resident who brought to my attention the fact that there might be other organizations that you wouldn't think would have men in them that that are having men in them. And one of them is the Daughters of the American Revolution, the DAR, one of the longstanding patriotic organizations in this country. And I have on the line the woman who was kind enough to bring this to my attention, and I think we're going to get her on the line if the buttons are pushed right. Brenda, can you hear me? There you are. Brenda.
8: Hello.
6: Hello, Brenda Schultz.
8: Lynch, Judge Engler. Nice to be on this evening.
6: Well, I'm so glad to have you on, and I also want to punch up Laura McDonald. Laura McDonald is calling in from Texas. Laura, say hello.
9: Yes, sir. Hello, Judge Lynch. Hello, Judge Engler. Thank you for having us on your show.
6: Oh, well, I'm so blessed to have both of you ladies here to talk to us about what you know. You almost have to laugh when you get into these situations because the absurdity is just compounded. Brenda, let me just start with you because you called me and texted me and said, hey, they're allowing trans men that think they're women into the Daughters of the American Revolution. And I actually was shocked not only because it's so ridiculous, but because I am a son of the revolution. My mother was a longtime member of the DAR. And you ladies won't recognize this, but Rachel Dumont was the wife of Captain Tarik Beekman, who was on the staff of General George Washington and fought and died at Valley Forge. And Rachel Dumont is one of my ancestors. My middle name is Dumont.
9: Wow.
6: So
9: wow.
6: I take the DAR, Daughters of the American Revolution, very seriously. So, ladies, how could it possibly be that men could be in the DAR?
9: Well, Brenda, do you want me to take this one, or do you want to take a stab at it?
8: Well, I'm happy to chime in here. You know, the DAR has been around for 135 years, and it's 100% a woman's organization and was meant to be that way from the beginning. You know, this wasn't something that we recently voted on to allow men in. They've been secretly being let in over the last, we don't really know exactly, a few years, maybe 10 years, I don't know, because in their mind, they think they're women, and they have gone ahead and had their original birth certificates modified to say that they are women.
6: Mm-hmm.
8: So when they apply, they, you know, there's a long process of applying, as you know. So you're saying that you're a woman because now your birth certificate says you are a woman.
6: Yes, well, I want to understand too, because the DAR, Daughters of the American Revolution, my understanding is that 130 years ago when the DAR was formed, it was formed in part because women were not admitted to the organization that I'm not even sure is still around, called the Sons of the Revolution. Is there still a Sons organization?
8: There is. There's an SAR, Sons of the American Revolution.
6: Okay.
8: And you're correct. A year later, I mean, they were basically, the women were told that they could not join, and that's when DAR was founded.
6: So DAR is founded for women because the women can't join the men's organization, and now the men want to join the women's organization because they say they're women, or at least because a birth certificate says they're women.
9: That's right. And one thing I would say is that it's not as if these are people who have applied and it could have happened organically. I'm sure there are some men who applied the birth certificate and were admitted without, you know, the powers that be realizing that they were men. They may have sneaked in, right? But since then, we have learned that leaders at the top, when I say leaders, I mean state and national officers, take an ideological position that trans women are women, and that, well, here's what they say. They say that trans women are not men, and that trans women live and identify as women. We have confirmed this on internal documents that we found that weren't necessarily meant for, like, mine and Brenda's eyes, just rank and file members, but it was documents that were put out to answer questions that members have when they ask about this. So if a member asks somebody in a leadership position, does the DAR allow trans women? The answer is yes. And then the next question is, well, if you're allowing trans women, does that mean you're allowing men? And the answer is no, because trans women are not men. So they've taken a clear ideological position. So, you know, it's not like we're up in arms over the fact that maybe some men have sneaked in. That would be wrong. But the fact is that the leadership has decided to recognize men to be women if they submit a birth certificate that has been amended.
6: Yeah, they're making a policy statement that men can be in the DAR as long as they have a piece of paper that says they're a woman.
9: Correct. Right, and they act like we have no authority to question that document, which is not true. As a genealogical lineage society, you know, that's the job of a genealogist, is to confirm the veracity of documents, the truth behind them. And women who have been adopted are not able to gain membership with their state-certified amended birth certificate because it's not a true record of their lineage. So that's just to set the scene there that, you know, this is not just something that it may have organically happened in the beginning, but since then we have learned that state and national officers have taken this ideological position, and so much so that members have suffered intimidation, coercion, retaliation, blackball, if they dare to even question or speak out against this policy.
6: Right. Well, this is part of the method that the left uses to silence those that want to speak the truth. That is, they're threatened, they're intimidated, and I read that there have been many that have resigned the DAR over this issue.
9: Yes, they have, unfortunately. And we go ahead, Brenda, you take this one.
8: Well, I was just going to say that, I mean, I considered it. You know, I became a member in 2023, and I was so enraged about the whole thing. I seriously considered resigning. And then I just thought really long and hard about it and thought, if I'm going to make change, I have to stay. And that's when I became a delegate earlier this year for our chapter here in Chagrin Falls, Ohio.
6: Well, good for you for stepping up, Brenda, because I think that's been the case that, you know, there was a time when insanity in an organization might sort of die on the vine if people just stopped participating. But unfortunately, this kind of insanity has grown. It's one of many issues in which has grown and taken over the institutions of our country. You know, and this we can no longer sit back. You know, Pastor Sanders often says, you know, you have to get up off your knees and fight the fight, and that's the case. We have to stay in these organizations in order to make the fight, in order to have the voice of truth and sanity, and that there is a difference between men and women, and it's all about your chromosomes, and it's not about a piece of paper. And we certainly, and we of course, that would be the ultimate test of what a man and a woman might be, as if anyone has to have a test, you know. Well, Laura, you actually are involved in an organization. So you went beyond just staying in the DAR, but you formed a separate organization to try to deal with this issue.
9: Yes, sir, and it was created out of necessity. There was no intent to create a separate organization in the beginning, because what happened is initially when we found out that the DAR was knowingly admitting men who had amended their birth certificates, we tried to talk amongst ourselves as members and collaborate on how to rectify the situation. And we were shut down at every turn. Any type of communication through social media platforms was shut down. we could not, we were told we could not use our member directories to, you know, talk with other members about this, even though there are clear mechanisms in our bylaws that allow us to, you know, go about amending our bylaws, calling for special meetings. If we wanted to try to talk with other members about how to go about doing that, we were shut down. So in late 2024, we had to make a decision of, you know, whether or not to, quote, go public with this. So we created a just a public Facebook group, and it was called Daughters Advocating for Restoration. And since then, it's grown to about 20,000 members. So that you've got that aspect of it where it's the grassroots members of the DAR who are working with each other in their own capacities, and then as, you know, through the governing documents and our, and Robert's Rules of Order, all of that. Well, late last year, we realized that we needed to hire a professional parliamentarian to help us navigate through this process of trying to compel the President General to call a special meeting pursuant to our bylaws.
10: Wow.
9: And we needed a way to receive donations. So that's when the 501c3, Daughters Advocating for Restoration, was created, purely to be able to accept donations and then fund, you know, professionals that we need to hire to help us through this process. So right now, what's sad about that is because the movement has so much momentum that state and national officers are once again trying to circumvent, thwart members' rights to compel the call of the special meeting by trying to make chapters think that by using resources that the restoration movement has provided, that they're now aligning with an outside organization, which they're absolutely not doing. But it's just another tactic that they're trying to use to scare the living daylights out of members, to make them think they're doing something wrong when they're not. So
6: if a local chapter works with the restoration group in order to preserve and restore traditional values, and one might say traditional American values, then suddenly they're the ones that are hurting the DAR and not following the Daughters of the American Revolution tradition. It's, you know, you just can't make this stuff up. So I know that there was a vote of a kind on a change. I don't know, was it to your constitution or to your bylaws at the DAR, the national DAR, that had an effect here?
9: Not necessarily. It's kind of tricky. So we, for 3 years, we've tried to amend the bylaws. And each time we tried to define a woman, and each time we've done that, the board has kept us from actually voting on amending the bylaws, because that's how our process works. It has to be sanctioned by the board before mm-hmm. it comes to the assembly for a vote. So we realized that there was no getting around the board doing it that way. So instead, that's when we hired Tim Wynn. He's a professional parliamentarian out of Florida. He is the best, as far as I'm concerned. I mean, I don't deal in the parliamentarian world, but he is. Every time I talk to a professional, they all know him and they all love him. And he's been very fair. You know, he's made sure to let me know he's not on our side. He's not on their side. He's on the side of fairness and rules and making sure members' rights are preserved.
6: Yep.
9: So what we needed him for was to help navigate through the process of compelling the President General to call a special meeting. And at that meeting, we plan to vote on a resolution that would define the word woman in our bylaws. Well, instead of giving us our special meeting, they added it to the agenda for this past Continental Congress, our regular meeting. And there's a whole lot of things we could get into that. It's just so much, but that resolution was defeated. We were severely thwarted in our ability to argue for the resolution at that meeting. We were only able to talk about one legal opinion that they provided by Samuel Bagenstos, who is a attorney. In my opinion, he's a trans activist. They would not let us talk about any other opinions. We had one from Harmeet Dillon, who is now the Assistant Attorney General for Civil Rights through her nonprofit. She provided an opinion for my chapter.
6: I've read that.
9: They would not let us talk about that.
6: I've read that, and it's quite convincing.
9: Yes. So what happened at Congress when that resolution was defeated was it really didn't affect anything. It did not mean that now we have to let men in. Because here's what, why this is all so nefarious, for lack of a better term, is that our bylaws still say you have to be a woman. But nothing's changed in that. But they've amended our bylaws through interpretation. So when a man submits an amended birth certificate, they say, who are we to question that document? He's actually a woman. So when we say no, we do have the ability to say that document is not a true record of your biological sex and or parentage. You're not eligible. That's when they're saying that that would, you know, violate the law. So anyway, what I'm saying is that our bylaws still say you have to be a woman. This resolution was basically giving a directive to those who are trying to circumvent that to say you can no longer do that. You can no longer knowingly admit men who have their birth certificates amended. That's what was defeated at Congress. So it didn't necessarily change anything with our bylaws. It's just, you see why this is all kind of a,
6: it's very subtle. And of course, some of us are very familiar with the movie that was made a year or two ago entitled What is a Woman? So, and this is really the bottom line. If a man can be a woman, then the term woman is meaningless because
9: exactly. The
6: man obviously is not a woman. But I'm a little confused because go ahead, Judge.
10: So I have a perspective first, I'm very privileged to talk to both of you descendants of individuals of the American Revolution, to our revolutionaries that gave us this great country, that made it possible for us to be on this radio program talking about this issue and being judges and fighting for what we believe. But and let me tell you this one thing, and I'm going to double back, and this is my putting my constitutional hat on. I can't give advice anymore.

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3: And we're back. You can tell I haven't done this in a while. We're back with Judge Engler and Brenda Schultz from Geauga County and Laura McDonald from Texas. Where about in Texas are you, Laura?
4: I'm in East Texas. I'm 2 hours east of Dallas in a relatively small town called Mount Pleasant.
3: Yeah, I think I've heard of it. I have relatives in Fort Worth. Well, before we get back to that discussion, and Judge Engler, I cut you off and I want to get back to you, but I do want to mention to our audience that Pastor Sanders' nightly radio show and What's Right, What's Left is supported only by your donations. So if it's important to you for there to be truth, and particularly spiritual truth and biblical truth, support Pastor Sanders, and you can do so at WRWL, as in What's Right, What's Left, .org, WRWL.org, and the pastor will appreciate it, and it'll keep the lights on, and maybe I'll be back again one day soon. So, Judge Engler, you were making the point that natural law is the basis of our rights and the foundation of all of our laws in this country. I'm curious about your opinion about the ability of an organization such as the DAR getting into hot water, so to speak, if they were to restrict their organization to women only. You know, my goodness, the daughters would all be women. Is there a breach of the law there someplace?
5: No, I think it's interesting, because when does a daughter of the revolution, of the American Revolution, become officially or potentially eligible to be a member of the DAR? It's the issue of descendancy, right?
3: Right.
5: It's the issue of descendancy. So when you become a descendant, this would be my argument, when you become a descendant, which is at birth, right, or as Judge Lynch and I believe, before birth, but when you become a descendant, when you are actually born, and according to the natural law that was applied by the revolutionaries who wrote the Declaration, wrote the Constitution, signed it, who begat the Daughters of American Revolution, about 140 years later, 115 years later, after the Revolution comes the Daughters of American Revolution. So you have to look to when you were created as a descendant. That is the definition of a daughter of the American Revolution. You take a look at at that point in time when you were actually became a descendant, that's what makes you a daughter of the American Revolution, according to your bylaws. And I think they're just warping

0: definition of that term to fit in something that it was never intended to mean. And as that Judge Lynch said earlier, God makes no mistakes. He creates males and females. And when you were all born, the two of you, you were born female. So were those individuals who now want to say we now got confused and got talked into calling ourselves men. They were women. So they're not women now because they changed their birth certificate. If they were men to begin with, then they're not eligible, no matter what their birth certificate says now. It should be the definition of the birth certificate at the time of their birth, at the time they became a descendant. Have you tried that lawsuit yet, as a sort of declaratory judgment lawsuit, saying, like, you misinterpreted the actual, the very bylaws, the very constitution that makes up this organization, who causes us to become descendants? Does that happen?
1: Right, and no, sir, no, we have not filed any kind of suit against the DAR. That's the very last thing that we want to do. But I do agree with you that when state and national officers and registrars and chapter members knowingly sign the application of an applicant who is a man with an amended birth certificate, who he signs that application that says, I attest that I am the biological daughter of, that when they sign that, that is a violation of our bylaws. That's what I personally believe. So in order right now for us to try to rectify that, we are trying to go about it through our governing documents, through the governance process, trying not to get any kind of litigation involved. Don't want to get the courts involved necessarily. We want to exercise and exhaust all of those options before that ever happens. So, but we do recognize exactly what you're saying, that we believe our bylaws have been violated, A, by state and national officers knowingly condoning that men with amended birth certificates are eligible. And then secondly, by the President General not calling a special meeting. We've met that requirement five times over. Our bylaws say that at the request of 30 chapters in 10 states, the President General shall call a special meeting. Mm-hmm. And as of today, 151 or 152 chapters in 39 states have signed on to that call for a special meeting. And she is silent. She is ignoring the call. She is violating the bylaws. So we're in a governance process for sure on that. But judges, you just said you can't give opinion or advice. Is that right? But I do have one for you. I'd like to pick y'all's brains on something.
0: Sure.
1: Can you do that? If I ask you,
2: well,
1: okay.
2: Sure. But yes. if
3: go for it.
2: I'm about to be retired, so you know I'm bulletproof at this point.
1: Okay. So here's what we've been told. You know, the Center for American Liberty gave us the memo saying that they believe we have a strong First Amendment right, freedom of speech, freedom of association, freedom of expression.
2: Yep.
1: And if the Daughters of the American Revolution don't get to determine their own membership eligibility standard, then the First Amendment means nothing. Okay, but having said that, what we've been told by state and national officers by virtue of this Samuel R. Bagenstos opinion that they gave us is that a local D.C. law, it's called the District of Columbia Human Rights Act of 1977. Are you familiar with it?
4: I am. I had litigation in D.C. over that.
1: So they're telling us that because the DAR is headquartered in Washington, D.C., that it falls under that law, which we agree it does when it comes to, you know, our hall and, you know, our library. You know, you can't discriminate against people coming in and out of the Continental Hall. And when it comes to hiring, we understand that. But what they're trying to say is that it also applies to the membership side of the organization, which what I say is if that's true, then we're already in violation of that law because men are also a protected class under that local D.C. Act. So I'd just like to get y'all's opinion on that, what you think about that.
4: Oh, yeah, I had a case out of D.C. for a, what they did, I represented a large hotel company that had accommodations, right? And I think it was them that because you could advertise in D.C., because you could book your hotel room, even though the hotel wasn't in D.C., it fell within their protections, right? This human rights, civil rights language that was very broad, and they would send out these demand letters and say, you have to become compliant XYZ and send us some money. It was like a shakedown, right? And it was very effective, but it's interesting because you could apply that same law in that Attorney General Dillon would know exactly how to go about that by saying that you are being discriminated against. So the women are being discriminated against, and apply that law against them. Take the very same thing that was used to enforce this sort of idea of diversity, equity, inclusion. Turn it right against them, and that would be a tool that you could use to go after them for this change.
2: Well, Judge, would you agree with me that this D.C. local D.C. government, well, two things. First, D.C. government cannot enforce an ordinance to strip away your First Amendment rights. So the D.A.R., under the First Amendment, has the right to limit its membership as part of its right of association and speech. So, think about lawyers, is there's always differences of opinion. You can always make an argument. We certainly see that in the Court of Appeals. But I don't imagine a circumstance in which any fair court would say that just because you have a local ordinance that restricts or encourages certain behavior, that strips away your First Amendment rights. So I would simply disagree that anyone suggests that it would. But I
4: think you could take that law and say that they've been discriminating.
2: Yeah. You would turn around and say that they're discriminating against the women because the women's organization now is not able to function.
4: Right.
2: I mean, it's the same.
4: Right.
2: We see this being acted out in the sports world today, of course, that somehow...
4: Yeah, in the sports world, and they're doing it in Kansas City right now. Attorney General Dillon has brought a lawsuit under the same federal civil rights, same civil rights lawsuit that's in D.C. against the Kansas City school system because they had one of those laws that say you can't tell parents what your kid's doing in school if they're trying to transition. So they applied a fundamental... sort of a due process argument. Mm-hmm. There is a fundamental right to be a parent. It's being affected by the school system in Kansas City is a violation of their constitutional rights. And Attorney General Dillon is filed the lawsuit. Similarly, that D.C. human rights ordinance that's in D.C., that would cover, what your position, ladies. I really do think it would cover it. It would give them headaches because they would suspect, they might suspect it now, that something that is this progressive tool that was created in D.C. be turned against them.
2: Well, let me ask the ladies, and when I say ladies, I don't mean you, Judge Engler, because I know the difference between a man and a woman. Because I did watch a video of what I thought was a national DAR meeting, I thought from 2025, where there was some kind of a vote taken regarding the application process. Was I mistaken in what I was watching about that?
1: No. Brenda, do you want to take this one? Are you familiar with it? It was actually in 2023.
3: No, I'm not. I am not familiar with it.
2: Okay.
1: So what you saw online was in 2023, there was a bylaw amendment that was adopted, and it added additional anti-discrimination language to our bylaws. So the bylaws already said that you cannot discriminate against an eligible applicant. Well, they went in and added all of these different traits characteristics, which says members may not discriminate against an applicant based on race, religion, sexual orientation, age, disability, or any other characteristic protected by applicable law. And I may have left one out, but they added all of that in.
2: Well, they're already discriminating against age because you have to be 18 to join, don't you?
1: Correct. And they're discriminating against men who are protected against, you know, well, that's the thing. They say that's why this is so, again, there's I hate to use words like nefarious and subterfuge and all of that, but I don't know any other way to describe it because, in my opinion, what happened was these men had become members of the DAR prior to that, whether the DAR knew it or didn't know it. But like I said, whether it happened organically or not in the beginning, we do know that since then that state and national officers have certainly taken an ideological position on it. As a matter of fact, there is a very public Facebook group called Daughters for Inclusivity that was created in reaction to daughters advocating for restoration. And it doesn't have very many people on it, but it's got a rainbow flag, and it's all about trans women are women and all of these things. And and the president general of the DAR is a member of that
2: of
1: page,
2: course,
1: along with several state and national officers. So she's taken a very public political stance on that, in my opinion.
2: Well,
1: anyway, back to 2023.
2: Yes.
1: Essentially, I'll cut to the chase. I think they added that language to be able to, that one phrase, any other characteristic protected by applicable law, so that they could, be able to make an excuse for the fact that men with the men, what they call transgenders, are, you can't discriminate against them. And because of that local DC act. But we maintain that even though the bylaws say that, we maintain the DCHRA is not applicable to our membership eligibility standard criteria that we're a private member association,
2: right,
1: when it comes to that.
2: Well,
1: that's what happened in 2023, and that's probably what you saw.
2: In that debate, such as it was, that discussion about broadening the anti-discrimination language of the DAR, there were several references made to the transgender folks as being a, quote, protected class. Now, that language, protected class, is very specific legal meaning, and Judge Engler, maybe you can speak to that, but, I don't believe any court, not the United States Supreme Court, has not identified transgenders as a protected class.
4: They have not.
2: So I don't. And now maybe
1: DC
2: this
1: does.
2: Maybe. Well, okay. but
1: I don't think it's been adjudicated. If that's what you're asking,
2: yes,
1: it's
2: right.
1: Never been tested.
2: Those at the microphone in that video who were, proposing the amendment, this expanded amendment, and then taking questions about it, they clearly had, they created the assumption that somehow under the law they were required to do this. They kept on saying, our lawyers say this and our lawyers say that.
1: Yeah.
2: But, I've sat on so many boards over the years, as I know you have too, Judge Engler, and it's always the case where some lawyer will say, this is what you should do. Well, that's fine. Lawyers give advice, but lawyers don't run the show. There's always another side to every opinion that a lawyer gives. And just because a lawyer says that maybe it's a protected class in D.C. and therefore you have to change your bylaws, I don't think so. There are very strong arguments to the contrary. And as you point out, Harmy Tillon's opinion, another lawyer, is a very strong opinion as to why it would not apply. And the idea that somehow you'd lose your classification as a nonprofit or as a charity is just, it's an absurdity. And frankly, it's a lie. It appeared to me in that video that this threat of somehow being in violation of the law, subject to new taxes, And all kinds of problems are going to develop for the DAR. We might lose our building, you know, because, you know, somehow if we don't allow men to come into the ladies' room, you know, what the heck? Well,
5: yeah,
2: it's all just nonsense. It's lies and nonsense. And I am, I appreciate the fact that you are being so thoughtful in opposing this movement, the DAR. But at some point, you just have to say, enough is enough. You know, these people are not just destroying the DAR. Because underlying this, I think, and I wanted to ask you what you think your opinion is, but I believe underlying this kind of attack is the idea that they want to destroy patriotism. They want to they want to change the culture in such a way that no longer honors our founding fathers, no longer honors the revolution. And by creating this kind of infighting and lying really about what's real, it makes it very difficult for society to be held together. So what do you think? What is the motivation here? Why does anyone in the DAR who's in the leadership, what's their real motivation in trying to get men into the DAR? I mean, they certainly don't think that that's going to improve their membership somehow.
1: No.
5: Well, I can't imagine. I can't imagine.
1: You go ahead, Brenda.
4: Brenda, I'm interested.
5: No, there's...
4: Brenda, why are they doing this?
5: Well, it's definitely not about membership because, I mean, I was there in June and I saw a few of them, but, like, it's not big. There's not big numbers. So it's not like they're just opening the floodgates to having a lot of men and having, you know, extra income because of that. I really feel like, yeah, they're just trying to break down society in general.
1: I agree.
4: One thing I've learned is never underestimate that much of this is completely intentional. It's completely intentional to try to redefine what a family means, to redefine what a man and a woman means, and it's part of an overall strategy to really destroy the country, at least the country that we know, and move us towards a type of socialism. And when people are doing this, it's my belief that they do a lot of virtue signaling. I like that term, right? Where they say, look how virtuous I am. I am so open-minded. You can call yourself whatever. You know, I'm now a furry. I'm identifying as a furry, but I was a member. I'm a furry who should be a member of the Daughters of America Revolution.
2: Well, see, now Judge Engel, you could never be a furry because he's bald. And you can't tell that on the radio, but I know Judge Engel. And he is definitely not a furry.
4: Ladies, you know that furries are real things?
1: Yeah.
4: In my court, you know, it comes up. You know, it's like teachers have to deal with them.
1: Yeah.
4: And like Judge Lynch said, we've become so used to saying, well, let's not say anything. It's impolite for us to take a stand and tell people the truth. There are men and women. Right. God doesn't make any mistakes. You can't be a furry. We're not going to put a litter box out for you in middle school. We're not going to do that.
1: No.
4: It's wrong. No. And if you go all the way back to what I said James Wilson had to say, a signer of the Declaration of Independence and the Constitution, it's like all of this came from the natural law. It was bestowed upon us by our Creator. I know the law, the lawyers want to say, well, religion's not involved in this. Well, yeah, religion's not involved in this if you ignore how the Constitution was created. If you
1: religion
4: ignore
1: is involved in everything.
4: Right.
1: In my opinion. Especially the founding.
4: So, no.
1: We wouldn't be a country if it wasn't for our... I have to say, I didn't realize that y'all's radio show was Christian-based. I'm a born-again Christian, And I believe that our country was providentially founded because our founders asked God for his blessing, because it's a miraculous thing that our country even exists, that we were able to defeat the British. And
2: You're right.
1: I see America as a picture of what Jesus did for us on the cross. Men died for freedom, just like Jesus did for us. And I firmly believe that the Daughters of the American Revolution was also founded on Christian values. There's a clear historic record of that. And they've gotten away from that in the past few decades, I would say. And not only are we trying to restore the DAR to being one of, you know, a women's organization, but to one with Christian values. And that doesn't mean that you have to be a Christian to be a member of the DAR, just like you don't have to be a Christian to be an American. But that doesn't mean that we don't adhere to Christian values and that we don't look to the Lord for his blessing and favor, because without that, we wouldn't be the country that we are. And without that, we wouldn't be the organization, the Daughters of the American Revolution. That's what I believe. I believe God has blessed our country and the organization because of the faithful men and women who prayed and asked for his favor in the beginning.
2: Amen.
1: So that's very important to us in the restoration movement.
2: Well, that is exactly correct, Laura, that it was God's blessing that created our nation, and it's only God's blessing which will allow us to continue. And we have to, above all else, be in prayer.
4: You know what, Judge Lynch? You know, what Laura just said, you know, Laura, you keep on saying that in as many forms as you need to say that. You take back the leadership of that, you know, of your organization. You oust the people who are there, you know, trying to subvert, you know, what's been built over these 135 years. And we'll also pray for it. Anyone who's listening tonight, you know, we'll ask for their prayers too.
2: Amen.
4: So that you can be successful in your attempts to take back the Daughters of American Revolution, to restore sanity. Because God sees everything, and like I said, God makes no mistakes. And I'm sure with enough prayer, you know you'll be able to accomplish what is right.
5: Well, we would welcome those prayers for sure.
2: Well, and in addition to those prayers, though, I want to know what else can be done. Laura, is you mentioned the Restoration Society has takes donations. So tell us about how anyone listening, and I've neglected to say that, of course, this is a call-in radio show, and I've been away from this microphone for so long, I neglected to ever mention the phone number, but if anybody has a question for any of us, they can call 216-901-0933, 216-901-0933, and it will try to let you have a word in edgewise to talk to the ladies and to Judge Engler. But how can folks out there help? Can they donate online? And if so, where do they go?
1: Yes, sir. So we have a website. It's called DaughtersAdvocatingRestoration.org. And if you just Google Daughters Advocating for Restoration, it'll come up. We have a GiveSendGo, and we have a PayPal link that you can find. And we take donations, and right now those donations are being used to pay for professionals, whether that's in the form of parliamentarians or attorneys. We have, right now we're in the process of getting various legal opinions on that DCHRA, you know, to give a counterbalance to what Mr. Bagginstow said in his opinion, which was about, you know, three pages long, not very robust in my opinion, didn't cite a whole lot of case law. So things like that. We, Daughters Advocating for Restoration, our mission is to help not just the DAR, but all women's organizations understand their rights, understand parliamentary procedure, and how to go about maneuvering through that process if they need to amend their bylaws or, you know, anything like that. We're here to educate members of organizations like the DAR. And I'll say this, too. This doesn't come from a place of feminism, girl boss, girl power, none of that nonsense. This is purely driven by a love of the truth. And like what y'all were saying, making sure that the definition of woman is not fundamentally changed, the definition of families are not fundamentally changed, that that our iconic historic American institutions are not taken over by the left, who want to see them fundamentally change and change American culture, in my opinion. So if you want to donate to Dollars Advocating for Restoration, just Google us. You'll find our Gives and Go, and that's probably the best way to go about doing that. And we appreciate donations very much.
2: And it's called Daughters Advocating for Restoration. Is that the right phrasing?
1: Yes, sir.
2: .org. And you can go there and help out the daughters fight against the craziness that's going on in the Daughters of the American Revolution. But I wanted to talk about the process that you're going through, because, you know, on that video, one of the things that they talked about was this issue of taxes. And we don't want to pay all these taxes, right? And so we're going to comply with what the government says in order to avoid paying real estate taxes or other taxes. You know, and I couldn't help but think about the original Tea Party in Boston Harbor, because I think that was all about taxes too, wasn't it? You know, and they dumped the tea overboard, and because the taxes were unfair. And I suppose nobody remembered to tell them that they shouldn't go against their own government. And it strikes me that you ladies, it's exactly the same fight. You are fighting against the government of the DAR, the leadership of the DAR. They're like the King Georges of the 21st century, telling you that you must comply. You must comply, yeah. even though it not only restricts your freedom, but frankly, I think, puts you potentially even in some real physical danger. But you have to comply. And at some point, I think you have to become like those guys that were throwing stuff over the ships into the harbor in Boston. You're going to have to fight. And who can fight better than the Daughters of the American Revolution? You know how to fight.
4: Oh, my goodness.
2: It's in your DNA. And you need to take that fight to that leadership, and I think you'll find that, like King George, they'll fall rather spectacularly to the truth. And I'm so grateful that you're willing to fight the fight, because so many don't fight the fight. So many are coward, and you can tell that you've got that revolutionary blood in your veins, because you're not backing down. And I know, Judge Engler is well aware, when you step up and you insist on the truth, and particularly insist on the Lord's truth, you are going to become a target. And it's not easy. And you can have a whole bunch of people tell you, why bother? You know, either just resign or just go along. Why do you care? But if we care about our country, if we care about our children and grandchildren, we have to care about these basic truths, that men and women are different. They're made in God's image. And we need to keep these organizations, these institutions, which are the bedrock of our society, truthful and pure and dedicated to the values of the founders. So I'm just so grateful to both of you, and so grateful, Brenda, that you brought this to our attention. And I don't know, are the Sons of Revolution, you said that's, or I don't know why I don't know about that organization, but it's obviously they should, since I guess I am a son of the revolution. Are they joining you in this fight at all, or have you had any contact with them?
5: Not that I'm aware of. Laura has.
1: I've talked to members of the Sons of the American Revolution. I have them, you know, we'll send their other members of the Restoration Facebook page. They support us. But as far as the leadership, no, I have not talked to anybody in leadership. And what I'm, you know, I want to be careful, because I don't want to cause any trouble for them. I'll just be careful not to speak on that. But I do know that members of the Sons of the American Revolution, for the ones that I have spoken to, all support restoration of the DAR. They get it, and they don't think that women should be eligible for the son of the American Revolution.
2: Well, that would be my obvious point. If the women running the DAR believe that men are required to be admitted under the law, yes, I certainly would reject that. But that's what they're arguing. Then they must also believe that women must be admitted to the sons of the American Revolution under the law.
1: They do. They do believe that. Yeah, they do. Because they believe in transgender ideology. That's the gaslighting is that they have literally, well, they used to. They don't say it anymore because we've successfully shown a light on it. But in the beginning, whenever we first found out about this, in the same breath, they would say, yes, there are trans women in the DAR. No, there's no men in the DAR. And if people are telling you there are men in the DAR, they're spreading misinformation because trans women are not men.
2: Yeah.
1: So you've got women who either believe it or say they believe that these men are actually women. So that's why this is just so convoluted and
2: well,
1: confusing.
2: I think there are some that are actually brainwashed that have been so convinced that this is somehow a reality that they can't think otherwise. I think those in leadership tend to be activists that are looking for they're looking to change things in such a way that they know the truth, but they don't care what the truth is. They want to have the truth help destroy the country, and in this case, destroy the DAR. And I actually see a phone ringing here, so I think we've got a caller going to come in. Who knows what this will be, but if you ladies are willing, and Judge, you still with us?
4: I am.
2: Okay. I'm looking over at Andy to see if he gives me the high sign here to bring this caller on the line. Caller, are you there?
6: Go ahead.
2: Okay, there you go. Welcome in, caller. What's your question? Or comment?
6: Yeah, Judge Engler, I didn't want to change the subject, but I wonder if he could give us a little summary of what's happening with his lawsuit, an attack on the abortion amendment based on the fact that it interferes with his rights as a juvenile judge. Can you tell us where that...
4: Sure, I'll get to that quickly. I mentioned it. The Attorney General, before he left office, Dave Yost, filed a motion to dismiss my lawsuit. And so the lawsuit was actually dismissed, and the Supreme Court, without saying anything about it, you know, just did away with it. And that was unfortunate, but the battle is not over with, and I just announced to the Right to Life Action Coalition of Ohio that it's certainly ripe for having a parent of a minor child come forth and bring a lawsuit, you know, arguing the fundamental right to be a parent should not be stripped away by a constitutional amendment. You can't get rid of a fundamental constitutional right even with an amendment in a state. And it's a similar issue to what we're talking about tonight. So, unfortunately, my lawsuit has passed away. The Supreme Court ruled that it was dismissed without comment, just dismissed it.
6: And were you assisted at all by the ACLJ or Thomas More Society or any of those groups?
4: You know, I talked to the Thomas More Society, and they loved the idea. They liked my writing and my research, and they said, we're too busy, Judge. I can't help you. So they didn't help you. They were unable to help. And the ACLJ, I reached out to them, but I couldn't get a response.
6: Okay, one more last question, then I'll let you go. But the other lawsuit that's pending that is attacking the abortion amendment, that lawsuit is still pending. Can you tell me where that lawsuit is at?
4: I don't know if there's one attacking it right now because mine got dismissed. But there's supposed to be another one filed out of southwestern Ohio that's going to be attacking the abortion amendment. On basically around the same rules about the language of the amendment itself being deceptive.
6: Right. But it hasn't been filed yet, or is it in process? Or
0: No, I don't think it's been filed yet. I was just told tonight by people at the this gala I went to that there is going to be a lawsuit that will be filed shortly challenging the amendment on the language itself, because the language didn't tell parents that they're going to lose their rights to be parents, you know, for a medical decision, as I told Judge Lynch. So today in Ohio, your 15-year-old needs your permission to have a tattoo, but not to have an abortion. So they took parents out of the equation with that amendment. It was just a terrible thing to happen. They want to rewrite the whole definition of family.
2: Well, and caller, the Judge Engler's lawsuit was dismissed solely on the standing grounds, and so the hope is that that a parent will be found that can refile the case as the plaintiff and get around the standing problem and still bring that case forward. So hopefully that will happen. But we appreciate your calling. I do want to get back to the ladies because I wanted to ask you about one of the issues that came up on the video that we talked about a bit earlier, which is very interesting to watch. There was a lot of talk about the birth certificate being the document which was required in order to become a daughter of the DAR, but there wasn't any talk about whether the person with this new birth certificate, the man who now has a birth certificate, says he's a woman, whether he's actually had any physical or medical treatment in order to obtain that birth certificate as a woman, because as you may know, there are many so-called transgenders that are still growing beards and have deep voices, and yet they insist they're women.
1: Yes, Brenda, do you want to weigh in on that at all?
5: Well, there's no rules to that. I mean, they don't have to transition fully.
2: Well, do they have to transition at all?
5: Yeah.
1: No. Well, depends on what state you're in.
2: I mean, if I put on some high heels and lipstick, can I go join the DAR?
1: It depends on what state you're in. If your state will amend your birth certificate just because you ask them to, which some do,
2: yep.
1: It does, you could just keep everything just as you are,
2: yep.
1: And go to the courthouse, amend your birth certificate, and join.
2: But which raises an interesting problem, because here in Ohio, we have 88 counties, and we have a patchwork of rules and laws, you might say, as to whether or not you can change your birth certificate and whether anything is required in order to change your birth certificate.
0: Well, Judge Lynch, didn't you rule on a case that was dealt with?
2: I sure did. Yeah, I did. Yes, we had a case in Northeast Ohio involving parents that came to the probate court. In Ohio, there's a statute that provides that if you want to change your birth certificate because there's an error, quote unquote, you go to the local probate judge and you say, well, you know, it says I was born on June 11th of 1951, which happens to be my birth date. But actually, it turns out it was actually 1952, and there was some mix-up when they did the paperwork, and so we need to change the birth certificate. And the judge would look at that and say, well, certainly we'll do that. And in my case, I'd like to do that. Of course, I'd change it probably to like 1981 so I could be 30 years younger. That would be a much better...
1: That's my birth year.
2: Okay, that doesn't make me feel any better. But okay, so in fact, now that I'm talking about this, I may actually do this because I really do want to be younger. You know, Judge Engler, as you know, they're forcing me off the bench because if after age 70, you can't run for judge in Ohio. So if I change my birth certificate to make myself in my 50s again,
5: yeah,
2: do you think I could still run?
5: Absolutely.
0: Sure. Why not? I should try it.
2: Uh-huh. Well, right after I join the DAR, that's what I'm going to do. At any rate, so we had this case. And the local judge The probate court said, no, I don't think we're going to change a birth certificate to change the sex identification, because that's a whole different thing. This is not an error. This is it was correct, and it's, frankly, in my mind, it was still correct. And there was a big to-do about it, and we did, at least in Northeast Ohio and where my jurisdiction is, we ruled that no, that's not going to happen. The judges say so is going to stand, and you're not changing the birth certificates. But that is not the case in every county in Ohio. In other counties, Cuyahoga County, Franklin County, other counties, they are changing birth certificates. And I don't believe there is any measure, any level of proof necessary in order to establish that you are the opposite sex other than your declaration that you're of the opposite sex. So that means in the state of Ohio, the DAR would have a big problem, because what is the DAR? And Brenda, you're in Geauga County, or you're Sugar Falls, but Geauga County, correct?
5: Right.
2: So you're not going to get a Geauga County birth certificate changed, but if somebody is in Cuyahoga County and brings a changed birth certificate because they've now they want to join your and I should have asked you this earlier. What is the name of your chapter in Geauga County?
5: It's actually the Chagrin Falls chapter. Molly Tittenden.
2: Molly Tittenden. Okay. So they want to join Molly's chapter, and they're going to be able to do that, even though the birth certificate is from a county other than the Geauga County, and Geauga County is where the birth certificates cannot be changed. I don't know how the DAR would deal with that. It creates all kinds of questions about who's...
5: Well, we have members from all over. I mean, I'm in Geauga County, and I'm a member of the Chagrin Falls chapter, which is in Cuyahoga. So, I mean, members come from all over different counties to become members. I kind of blame all of this on the states changing, birth certificates. I just think that should be illegal.
2: Well, there's certainly no justification for it. It is.
5: Yeah.
2: If a birth certificate is supposed to be the official record of a fact, that is a fact of a live birth and who the parents are and so forth, then the idea that you're going to change that historical record based upon some whim. And, of course, the absurdity of this is you can change it multiple times. I mean, what if I decide I'm a woman this year and next year I want to be a man again?
5: Right.
7: And Judge,
5: what if someone joins the DAR and they say they've transitioned to being a female, and then all of a sudden next year they decide, oh, I'm a male, now they're a member?
2: Well, I suppose
5: it opens a whole big can of worms.
2: Yeah. Can you be a member of the Sons of the American Revolution and a member of the Daughters of the American Revolution at the same time?
1: Yes, and there is at least one individual that we know of that.
2: Oh my goodness! I was asking an absurd question, but I guess there is no absurdity which is beyond the pale today.
7: That's insane.
2: It makes the whole thing meaningless. God help us all.
7: And that's the point of the left. They want to make the whole distinction between genders meaningless. They don't want it to exist. They believe it's just a social construct. It's nothing more than made up thoughts that be it you're a male or you're a female. That's the biological reality of it is not important to them.
2: Well, I don't even like the term gender. I don't like to use the term gender because it's a suggestion that sex is different from gender. Your biological sex defines your gender. You'll hear some argue that, biologically it might have been this or that, but their gender is something else. Because after all, I did a lecture once about how many genders there now are. There are dozens of different genders. You know, there's non-binary and all these other nonsense. And I mean, the idea that you're going to define gender on a basis other than your biological sex is in and of itself an absurdity. You're either male or you're female. You're XX or XY. But that's it. There's no other options. People do what they do, and we live in a free society, and if a guy wants to dress up in high heels, you know, it's not illegal. But if he walks into the men's room dressed up, or the ladies' room dressed up in high heels, that should be illegal, for sure.
1: Yes. Yes, agree. So one of the... we were talking about amended birth certificates, and people, our state officers and national officers tell us that, you know, this is not the DAR's problem, that if we don't want men in the DAR, then we need to go petition our legislators to, you know, make sure that birth certificates cannot be amended. And I don't disagree with that. That's a good thing to do. But they, in my opinion, they use that as an excuse because they know that, you know, that's going to take years and years to get that accomplished.
2: Well, it goes back to the argument that we have no choice, right? We have no choice. Because the law requires us to do this or that, when it's simply a lie. And it's, at some point, ladies, you have to, you shouldn't respond to these kinds of strawman arguments that are just there to muddy the waters. It's a lie. It's a lie that you're going to have some tax penalty. It's a lie that it's required under the law that you admit men into the DAR. It's simply a lie that a man can become a woman. And anything else diminishes the value of all people, men and women. But it certainly diminishes the value of the DAR. Which is what they want to do. I mean, that's again what it's all about. It's about destroying our society.
1: Yes, I agree. And I don't necessarily think that every single woman in the DAR who goes along with this understands that.
2: Oh, I'm sure not. I'm sure not.
1: Their intention is not to destroy, but they don't realize that they're going along with something that undermines the very foundation of our organization.
2: When we have folks intimidated by lawyers, a lot of bad things happen, and I think that's a good part of what's going on here. And the video showed that they were whipping people up into thinking that it was going to destroy the organization if we didn't go along with this nonsense. When in fact, by going along, it's exactly what does destroy the organization. Well, we want folks out there to remember to go to daughtersadvocatingforrestoration.org. Is that correct?
1: Yes, sir. So the website itself doesn't have the word "for" in it, just because I was trying to make it not so long. But okay, if you Google it, you'll find it.
2: Daughters
1: Advocating Restoration.
2: Daughtersadvocatingrestoration.org. 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Please, if you're able, contact them and let them know that you support them. Get sign up for their emails and send them a few bucks so that they can continue this fight. I think one of you ladies told me that the DAR has an endowment of several hundred million dollars, right?
1: It must have been you, Brenda. I know they got lots of money. I couldn't tell you exactly how much, but lots of money.
2: And I'm guessing the Daughters Advocating for Restoration does not have hundreds of millions of dollars.
1: No, sir. No,
8: you guessed right.
1: No, we do not.
2: All right, ladies, we're down to 1 minute. Thank you so much.
8: Yeah.
2: Thank you, Brenda, for bringing this to my attention. And thank you, Laura, for all that you're doing to fight the fight. Thank you, Judge Engler, for all that you've already done and continue to do. We'll all continue to pray that the DAR can be saved, the Daughters of the American Revolution can be preserved for daughters, including my five daughters, and in the name of my ancestor, Rachel Dumont, whose husband died at Valley Forge. Let's pray for America and pray that God blesses us. So thank you so much for joining us this evening. Pastor Sanders also needs your support at What's Right, What's Left, so don't forget to support him and keep him on the air so that the truth can be told.
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2: 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Thank you so much. Thank you so much, Judge. Well, I will see you soon. Have a good night, America. Bye-bye.
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12: This is Olga Herman with Daily Minute Prayer. Father, today we come before you and thank you for your faithfulness and loyalty. Lord, so many of us don't understand the depth of your love, proven through your loyalty to us. You told us you would never leave us or forsake us. Psalm 139 says you cover our back and our front. We can't hide from your presence. If I ascend into heaven, you are there. If I make my bed in hell, you are there. If I live in the furthest place of the world, your hand shall still lead me and hold me. May we also learn to be loyal to those you've given us to protect and those you've put in our lives to help. Give us your eyes to see them as you see them, and know your ways in dealing with one another so we can become stronger and better and more pleasing to our Heavenly Father, who gave His only Son to show us the way to be faithful and true. In Jesus' name, amen.
13: This is Kevin McCullough for townhall.com. September 11th is not a normal day on the calendar. Nearly 3,000 Americans were murdered by Islamist terrorists, yet 25 years later, retired Port Authority police officers are asking Governor Kathy Hochul and New York City Mayor Zoran Mamdani to stay away from the commemoration at Ground Zero. 37 Port Authority officers died that morning. Now their surviving brothers are pleading, please allow us to remember in peace. Hochul angered the 9/11 community by eliminating One World Trade Center for Muslim American Heritage Month. Mamdani faces a petition opposing his attendance, signed by more than 96,000 people, including grieving families. Both intend to attend anyway. Ground Zero, especially on the 25th anniversary of that dark day, does not belong to politicians. It belongs to the dead and their families, the cops and firefighters who walked into hell while everyone else ran away. They do not owe elected officials a backdrop or a lesson in tolerance. One day, one place, no politics. They've earned that. Let them have it. I'm Calvin McCullough.
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17: Well, you know, in countries like Venezuela, where there's, you know, there's crime, right? The, you know, even the government, there's a lot of corruptions there. And there's a lot of witchcraft, right? As Jaime says, you know, the change doesn't come through a politician or a party. It's through the precious word of God, right? Nonoska was a witch doctor, Kevin. She was all about voodoo, black magic, shamanism, all of that spiritual darkness. But somebody in her village invited her to come learn about Jesus. She gathered with

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8: I'm going to feel a little joy when I pray. I'm going to delight in the midst of prayer. I'm going to find happiness in prayer. That's why there's so little prayer. It's because people have a tradition that's brought down to them that's not even the mind of God. Now, there's times of repentance, and there's times of intercession, and there's times of groaning and pleading before God, sure. But the basic picture of prayer is relationship with God. And He's alive. He's not dead. And He's happy. He's not teed off. He's a joyful God. And I can rejoice without ceasing and pray without ceasing. Boom!
9: Welcome to Night Vision Prayer Network. My name is Pastor George Jordan. I count it a real privilege to be with all of you tonight, and I invite you to be a part of what the Lord is doing here. This is a ministry that from its inception has been dedicated to the ministry of prayer. And we know that teaching can come along with that, and we do teaching here on the broadcast, and we take your live calls on the air for those of you that are new. And we invite you to be a part of what we're doing tonight. It's not just myself praying, but there's

0: a host along with me who are praying for those who call in, expressing their need for the Lord's intervention in their life. I am so thankful for this ministry. It has had an impact on my life. I was a young man many, many years ago, and skipping across the radio dial, and I know there was a hunger in my heart for the Lord, and I was I don't know why I was skipping across the dial, but there was Pastor Bogle. I thought his name was Goble at first, and some of you might have thought that as well. And he was ministering, and immediately I was drawn to the broadcast. I believe that was the Holy Spirit wanting me to be benefited by the ministry of Pastor Bogle. And at that time, the broadcast was called Evangel Echoes. And so, long story short, I started attending a little Bible school that they had set up in Detroit at the House of Prayer. Pastor Bogle was teaching, and, you know, of course you're curious to see what somebody looks like, right? Because you hear the voice and you're imagining what they look like. So I got down there, and he looked completely different than what I had imagined. A handsome man with a wonderful smile on his face and a love for Jesus. And I just was getting fed and growing in the Lord. And then I was listening to the broadcast one night, and Pastor Bogle said, there's somebody listening, and the Lord wants you to become a part of Evangel Ministries, and we won't go on with the broadcast until you call. didn't take too long. I called in, and I went down to Detroit, met with Pastor Bogle, moved in, and became a part of the ministry. And eventually, I spent about 7 years on this very broadcast, and this is a long time ago. But it is a privilege to be here tonight, and Brother Bogle Jr. and I connected, and he asked me to fill in and help out. And so that's what I'm doing here tonight, wanting to be used by the Lord in your life. And we recognize that the church is family. We have a father. We have brothers and sisters. Our elder brother is Jesus. Yeah, and we have our best friend, the Holy Spirit, that dwells inside of us, guiding us into all truth so that we can know the freedom that the Father has in mind for His kids. I would like to begin the broadcast now in prayer. Heavenly Father, thank You so much for the privilege of knowing You. Thank You, Jesus. Lord, we declare Your death according to Your word until You return. We declare the truth that You became sin for us. You took upon our sin, and then You entered into our death. And You rose again from the dead, conquering the very thing that had destroyed humanity. And I thank You, Father, that there is freedom because of the resurrection. We are free this night, free from condemnation. Free to know You, to be reconciled in our mind to You, Father, to know You, to know that You're our best friend, You're our Father. And I thank You tonight for everyone who listens, and I'm asking in the name of Jesus that You would open the eyes of our understanding tonight, and that through the broadcast You would just reveal Yourself in the lives of those who are part of the listening audience. They're driving down the road or sitting in the living room, kicked back in their easy chair, lying down in bed and hoping that I can put them to sleep. Lord, I pray in the name of Jesus that each one of us would have an encounter with You tonight. And Lord, I thank You for this. Bless this broadcast, Father, by revealing Yourself. You do that, Lord, and there be nobody on the face of the earth as happy as we will be. And I thank You, Father, in Jesus' name. Amen. Well, we have a prayer line for you to call in on tonight. And that number is 313-998-2300. That's 313-998-2300. And I invite you to call. When you make contact with me, you'll be making contact with many other brothers and sisters all across the country here. We don't know in the world where our signal will go. But I invite you also to, for me personally, I'm familiar with YouTube. And we're streaming there. And also on Facebook and Instagram. So whatever media that you use, go there tonight and help us out. Go to Night Vision Prayer Ministry on YouTube. Just search for that. It'll come up. And, of course, you could put live in there as well. And you'll be able to see me ministering here from my studio out in west of Detroit, a little ways, about 60 miles west of Detroit, and on the farm where my wife and I and my youngest son has his own little apartment here, and he lives here as well. And I invite you to be a part of the ministry tonight. And if you call in for prayer, you are, that's an act of dependence upon the Lord. The Bible teaches very clearly that the Lord's strength is made perfect in our weakness. And so we can acknowledge before even our brothers and sisters, hey, I have a problem that I'm facing. You know, something's gone wrong. My finances are upside down right now, and I need the Lord to open a door of opportunity so I can take care of these needs in my life, my family. Maybe that you're facing a physical problem. We never, as believers, deny that we're sick, but we want to, in prayer, deny that that sickness has a right to remain in our body. We have been designed by the Lord to heal. From His design, our body can rebuild whatever it is that is broken down. And when we pray together, for example, Jesus said, they shall lay their hands upon the sick, and they shall recover. Now, that's not an expression of a miracle. A miracle would be an immediate resolution to whatever problem you're facing in an instant, in the blink of an eye. But recovery has to do with the Lord blessing our body so that out of its design to heal itself, we can recover from whatever it is that's wrong in our body. So when we when you call tonight, you're coming to your Heavenly Father. And the Bible says that He's, and Peter said, that He's given unto us everything that pertains to life and godliness. He's given it to us. Isn't that amazing? I already have it. But there is an appropriation that takes place, that designed by our Heavenly Father, and that's called prayer. We receive from the Lord. The word receive in the Bible is to take hold of and make use of. And the Bible also says that by His stripes ye were healed, past tense. So the kingdom of God is different than the kingdom of the world. And in this kingdom, we acknowledge my Father has already provided everything I need. He answers before I call, the Bible says. The answer is waiting for you to take hold of and to make use of through prayer. The provision of the Lord is like a mighty river that's flowing constantly. And prayer directs that river into human lives, that provision of the Father. So we're not trying to exercise a faith that somehow puts pressure on the Lord, if I can say that, that somehow twists his arm, that maybe he'll decide to give me what I need. But the Bible says he's already given it to you. You already have it. So tonight, as we pray together, we'll be appropriating the provision of the Lord. And so you can call it 313-998-2400. We'll just open those lines up and invite you to call tonight. The Bible talks about how the righteous cry and the Lord hears and delivers them out of all their trouble. And that word all is important to focus on. I mean, it's really simple, right? How? It's not complicated. We have a Father that loves us. We have a need. He has provision that he's already given us. We don't have to persuade him to go do something for us. He's already done it. Jesus cried from the cross, "It is finished." It's a complete work. When he came out of that grave, all the chains of death were broken. The Bible says that when Jesus rose from the dead, he destroyed he who had the power of death, the devil. Now, the devil can lie to you and tell you you're not healed. God has not provided for you. That's a lie. And we know it's a lie because of the scriptures. The scriptures are the plumb line of our thoughts. A plumb line is used by masons who are laying up a brick wall or a block wall. And they hang it from a strategic position, and it hangs perfectly straight. And then they build the wall adjacent to that plumb line, going from the foundation all the way up as high as they need it to go, and it will be straight. And that's the plumb line of our life, the Word of God. That's why studying God's Word, spending time meditating on the Scriptures is so important in our life, because that's where we encounter truth. The Bible is all about Jesus. In the volume of the book, it is written of me. That's what the Lord said. That's the title of the book. It's all about Jesus and his love for us and what he did for us at the cross. And we're declaring that he died there for us. And tonight, you can make contact with us and call at that number, 313-998-2300. And Sister Kim is usually here on Fridays. I never did confirm that today. I should have. But I believe Sister Kim is here, and that's the off-the-air line where there's privacy. And you may have, maybe you're in a big conflict with the family and people would recognize your voice, so you don't want to come on the air. So that's 313-998-2400. That's 313-998-2400 for the off-the-air line. On the air here, 313-998-2300. As I mentioned, my name is Pastor George Jordan. I often, my middle name is Virgil. I thought maybe I could use my middle name, and sometimes people get confused because my first name is George. And when they're kind of a new listener, maybe they don't recognize our voices too well. But a lot of times, I spent years with Pastor Bogle Sr. I was a part of the farm ministry. I was in charge of that ministry, and Pastor Bogle and I worked together a lot out there. We had excavating equipment that we used. We sold topsoil. We had a 10-yard dump truck, and we would load that up. We had a HD6 Alschalmers slip loader. And that's like a bulldozer that where the tread kind of slips a little bit, so you can push up into a hill of dirt and load it in the front bucket, and then put that dirt wherever you want it. So I was spent a lot of time with him, and when I would minister on the air, because I was with him so much, heard him preach so much, I sounded like him, kind of, you know. So he could be on TV, and people wouldn't realize it. He was on the radio at the same time. Just kidding. All right. Let's have fun tonight. Relax a little bit here. Because the design of the ministry is to have contact with the church, individuals who are a part of the body of Christ who have a burden on their heart. It might be that you have a daughter who's gone away from home and has been rebellious and gone in a direction that you know is really not good for her. And we want to pray for her tonight. You can call in and bring that request before myself and those that are listening who pray along. And we'll believe the Lord to intervene in her life and bring her back home again. And then sometimes we only focus on prayer for somebody who's really down and out, but I believe the Lord wants us to pray for our pastor, wants us to pray for other people, and we're not aware of them having any real serious problem, but we should be praying for them. If you have a child that loves the Lord, pray for that child. Spend time interceding and speaking with the Father about their future, asking the Lord for wisdom on how to raise them, how to be there, not only a parent, but then to become a friend. My son Michael lives here, and we've become friends. You know, I'm his father, but I just cultivate the thought of friendship because I believe that's really what the Lord wants. You know, in the church, there's children and young men, and there's fathers, and that's it can be referring both to male and female, and we recognize that there are children who really are just beginning in their walk with the Lord. They might be 50 years old, but they're a child in understanding. We need to be lifting them before the Lord in prayer. Someone that you've led to the Lord, let's pray for them tonight. Let's bring this before the Lord. That's the purpose of us being here primarily, and that's what the Father had in mind when he put in the heart of Pastor Bogle to go on the radio, and then the broadcast just naturally developed into a prayer ministry. So that's our focus tonight. So whatever it is that's on your heart, whatever need that's in your life, call tonight. And that number here on the air is 313-998-2300. And some of you that are friends of the ministry or a partner, maybe call in and talk to Maureen. Just make sure our phone lines are working good. Sometimes we have technical problems and we're not aware of it until someone lets us know. But you can call tonight at that number, 313-998-2300. I'm going to be sharing with you throughout the broadcast the partner announcement. It's a really beautiful production, and it talks about how you can be a partner with us in this ministry, not only praying along with us at night, but also supporting us so that we can pay our bills. It costs something to be here. And we have nobody that's a sponsor, no business that advertises with us. And that's by design, so that we can have a good flow in ministry. And also we want to give you the opportunity to be a part of what God is doing, be a part of ministering to the Lord and to the church. The Father, Jesus talked to Peter after his resurrection and before his ascension, and talked with him and said, "Peter, do you love me?" You know, and he asked him again, and eventually Peter said, "Lord, you know." And he said, "If you love me, feed my lambs." And he was talking about new believers coming to the Lord. And let's pray tonight about that. Let's pray for new believers. Someone that you know is new in the Lord. We want to pray for them. We want to lift them up before the Lord. All right, we do have a call that's waiting, so we'll go ahead and take that call. Caller, you're on the air. Go ahead.
1: Hi, good morning. My name is Gil. I hope you remember. This is the blind caller.
0: Yes, praise I do remember you, sir.
1: It's a pleasure. I'm very excited and delighted to be on Night Vision. The Bible says without a vision, the people perish. So I'm grateful. I really love the verse in Matthew 1:21. It says, she will bear a son, and you are to name him Jesus, because he will save his people from their sins. And one more scripture. I love the scripture. It reads in the NIV, for God so loved the world that he gave his one and only son, that whoever believes in him shall not perish but have eternal life. I think I told you that I didn't know how to read most of my life well enough until I got into the Bible, until a couple in New York, Queens, gave me the Bibles in Braille. I was calling the New York City helpline, suicide prevention line, even though I wasn't suicidal, but they do counsel. And they told me that that I should go to a health food store because I had ringing in the ears. Well, it couldn't be cured, but, you know, it's how I came to learn to read the Word of God, you know, and I just very thankful to Dennis and Charlene and my friend Maureen says you shouldn't forget those people who opened your eyes to the books that you're reading now. You should pray. I'm praying that maybe I'll get in touch with them again. It's going to be hard, but hopefully Romans 8:28 says all things work together for good to them that love God, to them who are called according to his purpose. You remember me now, of course, yes.
0: Yes, sir. I recognize your voice right away.
1: Great. I'm glad. So we're not strangers. We're a family.
0: That's right. Yeah. And I'm glad you called tonight, and we can make contact with you again. You're a blessing.
1: Remember that song? Yeah, thank you. You are too, especially when you give a sermon before you take phone calls. It's really a really blessing. And I even called the program after yours, and I called last night for the first time in the morning, and I shared my story. I heard myself on Echo, so God is echoing my truth to a lost and dying world. And I'm hoping that you have new listeners tonight as well that are listening to your show, because I understand that this show, you know, was starting out as a Bible program, but then it ended up being a talk show about prayer, because so many people were calling in asking mostly for prayer. So I'm really grateful that we can pray together. As one Catholic priest said, a family that prays together stays together. And we are a family. I love the song that says, I'm so glad I'm a part of the family of God, joined with Jesus as we travel this far, for I'm so glad, I'm so glad. You know, by the Gaithers and stuff like that. It's really good music. Yeah. Can you also pray, not only that I get in touch with them, but the Lord will keep on opening doors. It seems like the door is closing. A lot of people here are not interested in hearing too much about the Bible in the nursing home, but pray about that. And also, I'll be speaking at a rap concert, Christian rap concert, on September the 12th, Saturday. I'm going to be speaking with other people that have had tremendous testimony of healing and salvation. And I think I told you that I had pain in my eyes for about 3 or 4 years on and off. I had an operation, helped a little, but then the pain just got a lot worse. But the grace of God, I got off of certain medications, the psychiatric meds, and my eyes have been completely healed. I don't have any pain any longer.
0: Wow, you know? Thank you, Jesus.
1: You know, I don't know if I told you that before. Yeah. And I also got cured. Oh, this is even more incredible. I also got cured of tardive dyskinesia. You heard of that, like movements of the mouth and you can't sleep. That's all cured. You know.
0: Wow, Psalms, thank you, Lord.
1: You know, Exodus. Can you read Exodus 15:26, a lot of my healing testimony? Before you pray for me, because I'm really thankful. Exodus 15:26.
0: I can't do that right now, brother, but I will pray with you concerning Dennis and Charlene.
1: Yeah, I think it's, I am the Lord that healeth thee of all thy diseases.
0: Oh, that's good. What was that reference?
1: Exodus 15:26, I believe.
0: Okay. Let's pray together tonight, Gil. So good to hear from you, and I appreciate
1: it. It's so nice to talk to Maureen, too. She's wonderful.
0: She's a blessing.
1: Maureen loves me, that also takes good care of me. She lives here, too.
0: Oh, that's
1: praise
0: good.
1: God. And she was on the air with me last night, too. She spoke, just said hello, you know.
0: Awesome. Yeah. Father, awesome. I thank you tonight for my brother, Gil. And his life is a reflection of a heavenly Father who loves his kids. And I thank you for everything that you have done for Gil, Lord. And I thank you for Dennis and Charlene. Thank you for this couple who had such a great impact upon my brother Gil. And we pray for them, and I ask, Lord, that they could be united again and have contact with one another. And I thank you for Gil's ministry there where he lives. And I know, Lord, there's the sowing of your seed. And the harvest doesn't always come right away. But there can come a time in the lives of those that he's ministered to where their eyes are opened and they can see they need Jesus. And we thank you for his ministry. Lord, we pray about September 12th when he'll be speaking. And I ask that I know he's anointed, Lord. And I pray, Father, that you would prepare Gil to minister a word that will reach into the hearts of those that will listen and hear. You know who will be there, Lord. Speak through Gil to them, I pray. And I thank you for this tonight, Father. Thank you for Gil in Jesus' name. Amen.
1: Amen. I never forget something that happened to me with Dennis and Charlene. It really sparkled me to love Christianity way more when I didn't know much about the Bible and I didn't know how to read well. I never forget when I got to know the Word of God a little bit, and I was in a health food store like 6:30 at night. I was in the store with Dennis, and I was in the back of the store where they pray for people and stuff like that. And I was sitting with him, and then I felt this person next to him, and he took my arm, and he had his arm around Charlene the whole time he was talking to me, and I never knew she was there. And he said to me, "This is my best friend." They've been high school sweethearts. They've been believers. They weren't always believers, but Dennis got saved first, then Charlene got saved. And it really touched me because, you know, Jesus said in Matthew 5, let your light so shine before men that they may see your good works and glorify your Father which is in heaven. That really attracted me to Christianity. And it gave me the desire to want to get married as well. You know, didn't David say, delight yourself also in the Lord? And he gave you the desires of your heart.
0: Well, thank you, brother, so much for sharing with us. And
1: thank you.
0: Appreciate you, and you have a really good night tonight.
1: All right. God is alive and well, and his word will work for you and for all the listeners tonight. I'm praying for that.
0: Amen.
1: Amen. Bye-bye.
0: All right. Okay. Okay. Our number here on the air is 313-998-2300. And we just heard a wonderful testimony about our Heavenly Father, about our elder brother Jesus, and all that the Lord has done for him. And whatever the need is in your life, the Bible teaches that the Lord is no respecter of persons. And that word persons has to do, one of the shades of meaning is the face. You know, some people are beautiful, some people maybe not so much, but God doesn't look at the face in that way. When he looks into your eyes, he sees somebody that he loves. He demonstrated that love when he sent Jesus to die for you on the cross. But it doesn't matter what's wrong in your life. The Lord's not surprised by it. Not at all. And he takes pleasure in you. Let's see, I had a scripture here I wanted to share. I don't know if this is the one. No. Oh, I'm sorry about that. Oh, okay. I didn't know that. All right. Thank you for letting me know. Okay, caller, go ahead. You're on the air. Hello, this is Pastor Jordan. You're on the air.
2: Hi, Pastor Jordan.
0: Hello there.
2: Hello. This is that. I called you. I think it's about couple weeks ago about my buddy Paul, who was going in for surgery for the cancer. I have a testimony on that, the bladder cancer. He is cancer free.
0: Awesome. Oh, that's such
2: good
0: news.
2: Yes, it is. I want to give the the ministry that calls in for all those that have prayed for him a very blessing, and let them everybody know that he is definitely cancer free.
0: That is awesome.
2: All
0: right.
2: They got all the cancer out. He's got to go for another checkup just to make sure, a possible another surgery, just to make sure that they got it all. But I also still ask for prayer for him, that all goes well.
0: What is his first name?
2: Paul.
0: His name is Paul, and your name is?
2: Ed. From Mount Clemens. I called you about a week or two ago about him going in for the cancer surgery on his bladder.
0: Let's pray for Paul tonight.
2: And I still remember your dad. Oh God. And you sound too much like your father, which is a blessing. Because every time I hear you, I keep thinking it's him and. His angel is through you 100%.
0: Well, amen. We thank the Lord for the anointing of the Holy Spirit. That's right. Let's pray for Paul tonight and believe the Lord for just everything to be successful. Father, we thank you for Paul. We thank you, Lord, for the ministry of the surgeons who have undertaken this problem with the cancer in the bladder, and they've had good success. And I pray, Lord, that we could receive a good report concerning this checkup. Lord, in the name of Jesus, that Paul could have a full and complete recovery. And we thank you for this, Father, because you are worthy of praise, Lord. And we just return to you this moment, Lord, to give you the honor and the praise, Father, in Jesus' name. Amen.
2: Amen.
0: Amen. Thank you for calling, brother.
2: And I also want to say, I want to pray for Gil. A prayer for Gil, the caller just before you, because he was doing the speech on the 12th. Well, that is my birthday. So let's pray that he brings more through Christ.
0: Amen. Okay, Brother Paul, we're going to move on here tonight, and we'll pray right now for Gil. Father, we thank you for Gil. We thank you, Lord, for this meeting on the 12th. We pray, Lord, that the field would be plowed and prepared for the seed, Lord. And we thank you, Father, in Jesus' name. Amen.
2: Amen.
0: Have a good night there, brother. All right, we're going to take our next caller. This is Pastor Jordan, you're on the air.
3: Debbie, how are you?
0: Hi, Debbie.
3: I'm doing good,
0: thank you.
3: I want to pray for myself for a turnaround in my life. Feeling under attack, I lost money because somebody dropped the wrong package off. I ordered something for my grandkids. I didn't get it. I paid $44.79 for it, and they got dropped off. It just said left with an individual, but it wasn't at our house. And I just thank God for blessing me to let go of it. I lost the money, and I just, whoever took it, it had my name on it, but they didn't return it to me.
0: Oh.
3: But I just felt under attack because that happened and then some other things. But I pray for a turnaround in my life because the enemy just comes to steal, kill, and destroy. And I got to have a different mindset. No matter what's going on in the world, I got to stay with the Lord.
0: Amen, Debbie.
3: That's my declaration. That's it.
0: All right. We're going to pray with you right now. Father, I thank you for Debbie. I thank you, Lord, that when the enemy comes in like a flood, that there's a standard lifted up, a flag, a prayer. In the name of Jesus, the devil is a liar. I thank you, Lord, that right now Debbie has everything that she needs. It's available to her. And Father, I ask that you would restore this money that's been lost with this gift, Lord, that it would be restored to her in the name of Jesus, and you would add to it. Lord, that it would come back pressed down, shaken together, and overflowing. She purchased this, Lord, with a heart of love. And I ask, Lord, that that expression of love would not be set aside, but, Lord, that it could be blessed by you, that she would be able to have the joy of giving, and that it wouldn't be the enemy having success in attacking her. But, Lord, I pray in the name of Jesus. I thank you, Father. I give you praise, Lord. I magnify your name this night. In the name of Jesus, thank you, Father. Jesus. Thank you, Jesus. Thank Debbie, you, underneath you are his everlasting arms. He's a father who cares for his daughter. And you can know that that God laughs at his enemies. He's not challenged by this at all. The lights of heaven haven't been dimmed by this problem. You have a father who spoke this world into existence, and he has power to bring into your life everything that you have need of, to release that into your hands. He is simply looking for you to be thankful before you even see it, to declare that your needs have been met before you can see the need met. When we pray right now, I want you to receive in Jesus' name. Receive from the Lord this moment and believe you have everything you need. The Lord is good, and his mercy endures forever. And I thank you, Father, that you, when you created us, when you spoke this world into existence, everything that you created brought you pleasure. And when Debbie was conceived in her mother's womb, Lord, that brought you pleasure. It brought a smile to your face. Oh, Debbie, in the name of Jesus, your God loves you. He cares for you, and he's personal. He is a very personal father, and you can talk to him in honesty about everything that's going on in your life, and he is going to counsel you. He's going to be that father who wraps his arm around your shoulder and pulls you in for a hug and says, Debbie, don't be afraid. I am with you. I'll never forsake you or leave you. You are the apple of my eye. I love you, Debbie. So just receive from the Lord this night, sister, and may the Lord encourage every step you take, because he's guiding you and he's placing you exactly where he has in mind. In Jesus' name, amen. All right, you have a good night tonight, Debbie.
3: Jesus. You amen. Too. Thank you so much.
0: All right, you have a good night tonight, sister. Thank you, Father. Thank you. All right, you're on the air. Go ahead. This is Pastor Jordan.
4: Good morning.
0: Good morning.
4: Good morning, Sister Ollie. I'm calling for prayer. I was at my doctor's office, where I was at a different doctor's office for endocrinology. Anyways, he wanted me to get an ultrasound on my throat. I was there for my thyroid gland, and I got a call back today from the test results, and they want to do surgery on the thyroid gland. And I've just been laying here for the last couple of days. I know the Lord has not given me a spirit of fear, but I just seem like I'm worrying more and more. The closer I get to going to my appointment, it's supposed to be on Thursday when I make the appointment for him to do the surgery. And I live alone by myself in a single apartment. And I'm just... I know I'm needing some help for at least a couple of weeks or so or whatever, but I'm just so fearful now, the closer it's getting to the time, because they got to cut my throat, you know, and remove those glands. And,
0: Yeah, I have a real good friend who just went through that surgery. He's probably in his 40s, I believe, but he was having problems with his thyroid, and he said he felt so much better after the surgery. And the thing is, what was your first name again? Did you?
4: Sister
0: Allie.
4: Carly?
0: Ali.
4: Yes.
0: Okay, sorry about that.
4: Yes.
0: Okay, Ali. Well, here's the good news for you. The Lord.
4: And I also have another prayer request behind us.
0: Okay.
4: So you want me to give you everything at one time?
0: Yeah. Go ahead and share the other prayer request.
4: My other prayer request, my daughter. I haven't spoken to her. She's so angry with me for I don't know why. But I'm asking that the Lord would soften her heart and take that anger out of her, save her, sanctify her, fill her with the Holy Ghost, and have her to pick up that phone and call me and tell me that she loved me.
0: All right. It's always good to
4: hear. I didn't raise my daughter. My mother did. My mother had her since she was 3 months old. She know I'm her mother. And everything, we used to see each other and everything like that. And every time I do be around her, she say I love her brother more than I love her and different stuff like that. I had them, they 10 years apart. And I just want the Lord to just put in her mind that I love each one of them equally. But we grown, all grown now. She's 35. And I spent a couple of weeks with my grandkids in July at her house, and now I don't know what's going on now. I believe it's a lot of family members. It's just a ball of confusion. I need prayer really for the whole family.
0: Okay, Ali, let's pray together. Father, thank you so much for your hand being upon our lives. And Lord, there are times when things go wrong.
4: Mm-hmm.
0: Things just happen that we don't know what. Why, but we know that we need you. And Ali has not been given the spirit of fear, but of power and of love and a sound mind. And I pray tonight, Father, that that she would know that you'll be with her there in that surgery room. She's not going there alone. She's not alone in her house, and she won't be alone in that surgery room. Father, we are asking tonight that you would go before her and prepare that place where the surgery takes place. Lord, that the hand of the surgeon would be guided by you, that the angel of the Lord would be there in the name of Jesus, watching over everything. Lord, that everybody that ministers to her during this surgery, Lord, that they would be guided by you. And Lord, that Ali would just simply rest in you tonight. And sister, you can just command that spirit of fear to leave you too. You can just say, get out of here. I've not been given the spirit of fear, and I command you to go in Jesus' name. Just declare, my Father has his hand upon my life, and he's going to be with me through this surgery. I'm going to have good success. You just declare it, sister. And the same thing is true for your daughter. In the name of Jesus, Father, I pray that there would be a healing in this relationship, a healing in the heart of the daughter. Father, in the name of Jesus, hallelujah, you bind up the brokenhearted, Lord. That's on your resume. You declare in your word that that's something you want to do. And Father, I ask that there would be the binding up of the heart of this daughter, that she would be free to love her mom. Lord, that she'd be free to just say, Mom, I love you. In the name of Jesus, that there would be the mercy of the Lord expressed through this daughter. And I thank you for this tonight in Jesus' name. Amen. All right,
4: Ali.
0: Thank
4: you, Lord, to save my husband. Thank you.
0: Right. Okay, you have a good night tonight. All right, if we have another call, we'll go ahead. Caller, you're on the air.
5: Well, good morning, my beloved, darling Pastor Jordan.
0: Well, good
5: Hallelujah.
0: Morning.
5: Hallelujah. This is your sister, Evangelist. Did you fix the well at the farm? Like I told you, I ain't talked to you in a while. I'm laying hands. I'm sending you some fresh oil. Remember God gave me that vision, Pastor Jordan, about 3 or 4 years, and about that well, and the guy was going to make the property of Pastor Jordan, right? And me and you. And you started crying, and you said, that is wow, that you and your wife had thought about doing some stuff like that. I don't know if you remember. I said, oh, my God, I had that vision, Pastor Jordan. I think that's what, in 2022. But anyway, I'm just reaching out new. That's where every ending is a new beginning. Pastor, listen to this. This shows you how I've been waiting for a while, but it was meant for me to have to wait. I want to encourage the lady, Ali, that just got off the phone, and everyone, you know, your faith. Activate your faith, everyone. I had that thyroid. I had a goiter. I didn't know what a goiter was, Pastor Jordan. Had this big knot. You know how me and had a little Adam apple coming down. That bump coming out of my neck scared me so. So I ended up finding out I had a goiter. So they went in, and they ended up having to take half of my thyroid out. Okay? And you know all I've been through, a coma, hip replacement, burned over 75% of my body in the trach in my throat, lost everything, my Bible, I still got that Bible, was on kidney dialysis. Y'all listen to me, don't tell me, with Pastor Jordan been preaching, your faith is what healing. God has been touched me everywhere, spinal nosis, degenerative arthritis, was bald headed, half of my ear was burned off. In my ear, I didn't even know the cartilage in your ear, Pastor, and it grew back. I mean, these tears of joy. God said, Nehemiah 8 and 10, let the joy of the Lord be our strength. And together we stand, divided we fall. He said, in him we live, move, and have our being, because he did not give us the spirit of fear, but peace, love, power, and a sound mind. And right now, we're casting all the stumbling blocks. Come on, Pastor Jordan. We tell the devil to get up under our feet. But that young man, what's his name, Pastor? That blind young man named Gil, he's a evangelist. He got an anointing.
0: Yeah. Amen.
5: Ooh, he powerful.
0: Sister, Pastor, for some reason,
5: I want
0: you're...
5: you to pray one more thing.
0: Okay.
5: My son, like he's a contractor. And you know how they hacking people's account and you know, it goes through the mail and this and that. I'm praying that they release his money and that the fruits of the Spirit be upon the broadcast. Okay, I'll be
0: what's your son's first name?
5: His name is Hiram. Like Hiram in the Bible. Okay.
0: Oh, Hiram?
5: But Hiram, yes, sir.
0: All right, let's pray. Yes.
5: You be blessed. And,
0: thank you. I appreciate that.
5: Everybody. Okay.
0: Hey, thank you so much. We're going to pray for Hiram tonight. Heavenly Father, in the name of Jesus, we command that money to be released for this young man. In the name of Jesus, that his contracting business could move forward. In the name of Jesus, that the thief would have to pay this back. In Jesus' name, 7 times over. In the name of Jesus, receive this, Hiram. The Lord's blessing upon your life in Jesus' name. Amen. All right. Our number here. Okay. Our number here is 313-998-2300 on the air. And the off-the-air number where Sister Kim is ministering is 313-998-2400. We're going to take just a moment and play for you a wonderful production that we use here to communicate with you about how you can become a partner in the ministry and help us with the financial needs that we have. And I'll play that for you right now.
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0: All right, we're back with you here. We have open lines at 313-998-2300. Off the air, 313-998-2400. I have a little scripture I want to read here real quick. We want to have our time together filled with prayer. Prayer for those that are a part of the listening audience. And I can do teaching, and teaching is so important. Faith comes by hearing, and hearing by the word of the Lord. And the Holy Spirit uses preaching to persuade your heart to go to rest in the integrity of your Heavenly Father, that you can know and that you can believe that the promises that He's made, He fulfills. And I want to encourage you to understand that prayer is an important part of walking with the Lord. We're talking about a family relationship. It's not that He's a distant God that's just occasionally takes interest in us. The Bible teaches that we've become one spirit with Jesus. Those who have believed upon the Lord and trusted Him for salvation, who've been born again, born into God's family, you've been made one spirit with the Lord. He's as close to you as your breath, promising never to leave you, never to forsake you. He wants you to understand that He is interested in the details of your life. So if He's provided everything that pertains to life and godliness, it's because that's our design. We've been designed to be provided for. We receive from the Lord, it's called by inheritance. Inheritance is something that comes to us of value that we didn't work for, that's been given to us. And Jesus did all the work. Jesus and nobody else could have done it. He became sin for us so that we could know a right relationship with the Father, so that we could be as we ought to be. And that's a human being who's been made one with the Lord, who has a new heart, who has a new beginning, who is clean before the Lord, a person who brings pleasure to Him because of Jesus as our intercessor. And the word intercessor means to hit the mark. The word sin means to miss the mark and not be a partaker of. But Jesus hit the mark for us. He hit the mark for us perfectly. And that is the record that we have in this life. That's how we are viewed. That is how we are. Righteousness has been imputed in our behalf, and impute has to do with accounting, that we, because we called on the name of Jesus for salvation, we've been given that gift of righteousness. But I believe that it's imparted. It's not just that we appear before the Father righteous, but we are righteous. If we're one spirit with Him, that spirit is righteous, our spirit. And we are going through the process of the renewing of our mind so that more and more we find manifested from within us the life of Jesus, his character, the quality of who he is, his state of being.

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3: All right, we're continuing into our second hour, and we'll go ahead and take that call that's waiting. Go ahead, caller. You're on the air. Yes, you're on the air.
4: Hello?
3: Go ahead. Yes, hello.
4: Can you hear me?
3: I'm sorry?
4: Can you hear me?
3: Go ahead. Do you have
4: hello?
3: A prayer? Yes, can you hear me?
4: Yes, I do. And, you know, I went through. Or you're on or phone with someone else. I came down with tooth infection and any healing, any comforting, any God's grace. Now, the close relationship with God. I mean, getting up sometimes, just complaining at times. And lately, to the illness, bad infection, it's misery. And I can use some healing.
3: What is your first name, brother?
4: You call me Tony.
3: Tony? Your name is...
4: Yeah.
3: Your name is Tony? And I had a little
4: nickname.
3: Trouble... Excuse me?
4: Nickname.
3: Oh, okay.
4: Name is Anthony.
3: Okay, Anthony. So you are requesting prayer for healing, did you say?
4: Yes, I am.
3: Okay, brother, we're gonna believe the Lord for this recovery from whatever it is that's.
4: The rain came in last month on July before the 4th, week before the 4th. We asked God to have rain into the area to break the heat for us.
3: All right, well, let's pray together.
4: And let the people know God loves them, God's watching over them.
3: Amen. Let's pray together, brother. Father, thank you for my brother, Tony. I thank you, Father, that we can call him by that name because we're family. He's Anthony, but we can call him Tony. And I thank you, Father, that in your family, we are accepted in the beloved. Oh, it's so good to be accepted, Lord. So good to belong to you, to belong to one another. And I thank you, Lord, that Tony belongs to us. Everyone that's listening, who's a part of the family of God, Tony, we love you. We appreciate you. And Father, I ask you would manifest what you've provided for my brother, healing in his body, complete recovery in the name of Jesus. And I thank you for this tonight, Father, in Jesus' name. Amen. You have a good night tonight, Tony. All right, we'll go ahead and take our next caller. You're on the air. Yes, go right ahead. This is Pastor Jordan. I hear some sound. Yes. Hi.
5: My name is Sharia. I'm calling from Windsor, Canada.
3: Sharia?
5: Yeah.
3: That's a beautiful name. I love that. I've never heard that before.
5: Yeah. I'm calling from Canada in Windsor.
3: Yes,
5: I'm
3: welcome.
5: I'm calling for prayer. I have full arthritis all over my body, and my hands, my fingers, my feet. They burn me at night. I can hardly sleep because of the burning in my feet. And I'm just asking for prayer, please.
3: All right, let's pray together. In the name of Jesus, I take authority over this arthritis. Now, I command you get out of her body. In Jesus' name, this is the temple of the Holy Spirit.

0: and you do not belong here. I command the pain, the burning, every symptom to go now in the name of Jesus. Be released from this arthritis, sister, in Jesus' name. Thank you, Father. Thank you, Jesus. Thank you, Lord. Father, I pray that there could be joy that flows up out of the belly of this, my sister. Lord, that there would be joy from within her heart, Lord, that she would be able to dance before you, Lord, and praise your name and rejoice in your goodness, Father. I thank you for this in Jesus' name, sister. I see you dancing before the Lord. I see you praising God with all your heart, just like David. He danced before the Lord, and may the glory of God be upon you even this night in Jesus' name. Amen. Good to hear from you, Sharia. Have a great night tonight.
1: Thank you. God bless.
0: Thank you. All right, we'll take a caller. You're on the air. This is Pastor Jordan.
2: I think I'm next.
0: Yes, you're next.
2: Okay. I'm calling for a friend of mine that hurt my feelings so bad I can't hardly sleep, and I would appreciate an apology from this person.
0: What's your first name?
2: Grace.
0: Grace. Okay. I have prayed for you. You've called and left prayer request on the off-the-air line, and I've been praying for you. And I know that when there's a rift or a problem between you, ourselves and another friend, it can be painful. You know, it's hurtful.
2: Yes, it is.
0: Well, Grace, we thank the Lord for you. Do you have a church home, Grace?
2: Yes, I do.
0: Oh, awesome. That's really good. And
2: yes.
0: So I just don't want to encourage you tonight. And I had a friend that I knew for years, and he quit contacting me. He didn't want to have anything to do with me, and it took a long time, but eventually I contacted him, and I don't remember exactly what was going on. He just had a problem forgiving me, maybe for an attitude I had or something. I can't remember what it was, something I said to him that offended him. I don't remember, you know, but eventually we just reconciled really good, and he was really going through a hard time, and eventually he had lung cancer, and then eventually he went home to be with the Lord. But during that time, the Father gave me an opportunity just to be good to him and to help him and, pay some of his bills. I paid for his burial. And so there was a total reconciliation that the Lord gave us, and we just were buddies again. You know, we had been best friends. sometimes the Bible says a brother offended is harder to win than a whole city. You know, so sometimes when there's offense, it's hard to get it fixed. But let's pray about this, Grace, and believe the Lord for this to be, excuse me? What did you say?
2: I was getting ready I called your father one time. This was in the early 60s. And
0: okay.
2: I was telling him about a friend that he was kind of misusing me and whatever. And I explained it to him, and I still laugh about what he told me. You know what you do, honey? I said, no, get rid of the bomb.
0: Okay. Well, if that's what you want to do, go ahead. But it seems like this is somebody that you're wanting to have reconciliation with. I don't know. So how should we pray? What do you want? What do you want from the Lord there, Grace?
2: Makeup.
0: you want a reconciliation?
2: Yes.
0: All right. Father, in the name of Jesus, I thank you for Grace. Thank you for her laughter, Lord. Thank you, Lord, that we can just kind of laugh about problems sometimes. Lord, I just thank you. And we can laugh about things because underneath us are your everlasting arms, Lord. And The friendship that matters most is the friendship we have with you. And you're a friend that will never, ever push us aside. Never, ever get upset with us and just say, I want nothing to do with you. And it's so good to know that, Lord. Mm-hmm. But we're praying for grace and this friend, and I ask that there could be a true reconciliation, that that friendship would be restored. In Jesus' name, amen.
2: Thank
0: All right, you. Have a good night there, Grace. Good to hear from you. Appreciate you.
2: And you, that was really funny. Thank you.
0: All right. Okay, we have another call. Go ahead. You're on the air. Yes, go right ahead. This is Pastor Jordan.
3: Yes. Hi, Pastor Jordan. I'm calling for prayer to put for our lights to get back on here in Farmington Hills. We don't have any power. Everything else around us, the lights are on, but here where we're at, and we're here with seniors, with you know, that has oxygen issues, and we need our power back on, like right now. So I'm praying for that. I'm also praying for my daughter. She needs a job. She said her contract ended today. She just told me that. So she needs a permanent
0: Is she a nurse
3: job.
0: Or is she a nurse or?
3: No, no. She was doing this marketing. So
0: oh, okay.
3: For God to give her.
0: What's her first name?
3: Amy.
0: Amy.
3: Yep. Need a job too, but from home.
0: Oh, a job from home. You need. Okay. What's your first name, sister?
3: Yes. Sister Eunice.
0: Yes. Father, thank you for Sister Eunice, Lord. She knows where her help comes from. Hallelujah. She knows not to look any other place but you. You're our source, Father. You're our source of everything that's good. Everything good comes from you, Father. You're the Father of light. And in you is no shadow of turning. You don't change. You're not fickle. Lord, you remain the same, the lover of our soul. And I pray about the power outage in the name of Jesus, that you would send those who engineers and those who labor to restore power, that they would focus on the need that she has, Father. And Lord, we pray for Amy and for Eunice concerning employment, that there would be a door that opens up for them, and their needs will be met through that, Father, in Jesus' name. Amen.
3: Amen.
0: All right. Have a good night tonight, Eunice. All right. If we have another call, we'll take that call. Okay. Very good. Thank you. Our number here on the air is 313-998-2300. That's 313-998-2300. Let's pray together tonight. Let's talk to our Heavenly Father about that need that you have. I want to mention that Pastor Bogle Sr. Had a special place in his heart for truckers who are over the road in the middle of the night. And I just want to acknowledge you truckers that are out there. I have a whole list. I was thinking about it today when I was back a couple of years ago or so. I was on the air, and I kind of compiled a list of all the truckers who had called in. And I did that in honor of Pastor Bogle Sr. because of his own experience as having a trucking company there for a season. And so he understood truckers in a very personal way because of his own business. But we want to acknowledge you tonight, and may the Lord keep all of you safe as you're going over the highway. And, Lord, I just pray, Father, for their finances, for things to go right, for things not to go wrong, but right in the name of Jesus. Opportunities opening up, good paying opportunities. In Jesus' name, for those that drive truck, Lord, that you would keep them safe, that you, the angel of the Lord, would be with them as they go down the highway, and that accidents would be prevented, Father. I thank you for this tonight in Jesus' name. Amen. Yeah, I mentioned that I spent a lot of time with Pastor Bogle. I can tell a lot of stories. I'll just tell a quick one while we're waiting. I want you to call in, and as soon as you call, I'm going to take your call. Pastor Bogle and I are out at the farm, and we were at the top of this hill, if you can just imagine a slope going down, and we're at the top of the hill with a backhoe. And we were wanting to try to find some gravel that would be useful for making cement. And so Pastor Bogle had the boom of the backhoe. If you know what a backhoe is, it's like a big arm that you control that you dig with. And so we're up probably about 15 feet, maybe 18 feet up, like the size of a telephone pole. And he's reaching over the back, trying to dig into the side, and the side of the hill caves in. So I'm standing there looking up at him, and it looks like the machine is going to topple over the edge, which would not be a good thing. And he looked at me and he said, the only thing to fear is fear itself. And he said to me, get up on the tractor and put it in gear. So I got up on the backhoe. There's no seat there because the seat tips back. He's sitting in the seat and I'm sitting on a bracket. And I push in the clutch, put it in gear. And he says, when I tell you, drive forward. So I listened to him. And so he kind of pushed off with the backhoe, the back digging portion, the arm. And I drove that machine. And we made it away from the edge of that hill and didn't topple over. But it was, you know, as I look back at it, that's Pastor Bogle Sr. You know, that was what he was like. And it was always an adventure working with him out at the farm. I can tell other stories, but really, really, we're here to pray for you. So our number here on the air is 313-998-2300. My name is Pastor Jordan, and I probably sound a bit like Pastor Bogle. I'm not trying to pat myself on the back or anything. I just, because I spent so much time with him, and about 15 years, and I kind of grew up under him and his ministry, and never a dull moment. one of the things he told me, or I would hear him say, we'd be in the middle of something really hard, really hard. Something gone wrong, and bringing a solution to the problem. And I think it was one of our buildings, there was a problem with the heat or something. The boiler was bad or something. And he would sing a little song, I know the Lord will make a way, you know. And one of the things he taught me to pray is, Lord, I don't know how I'll get through this, but I know you'll make a way. And it's just such a simple prayer. And sometimes you're under so much pressure, and you really, you know, feel like you've jumped off a cliff, and you don't know for sure if the parachute's going to open. But that prayer is a simple prayer to make. When you can't pray anything else, you can just say, Lord, I have no idea how I get through this, but I know you'll make a way, and the Lord will make a way for you. All right. I hope you have pen and paper handy. I'm going to share our partner announcement here with you. Vital information there for you to be able to communicate with us with your finances to help us. And so I'm going to go ahead and just put that up right now. And
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0: All right, back with you. And we have open lines for you to call tonight for prayer, 313-998-2300. All right, we'll go ahead and take the next caller. Caller, go ahead. You're on the air.
5: Praise the Lord, my brother. Praise the Lord.
0: Amen.
5: My name is Sister Gloria. And I'm a child of a king just like you. And I'm calling for prayer because prayer is very important. We have a prayer line, but I am looking for more prayer and more prayer. So I am calling tonight, asking God to bless you, guide and keep your team. And I'm asking for a special prayer for myself because the doctor told me that I have H. pylori on my stomach. So I'm praying. I'm asking for prayer also.
0: All right.
5: And God bless you and your team.
0: It's good to hear your voice and the encouragement you bring as you speak. You're a blessing. All right. Let's pray, Gloria. Father, in the name of Jesus, thank you, Lord. There isn't any name in the earth, nothing you can name, Lord, that's exalted above you. There isn't anything that isn't under your authority. As we exercise our faith and speak your word, in the name of Jesus' stomach, I declare that by his stripes you are healed. In the name of Jesus, I command this sickness to go from the stomach now. In Jesus' name, I declare you're defeated already. We were healed. Past tense, it's a done deal. In the name of Jesus, we take authority over this in Jesus' name. Hallelujah. Thank you, Jesus. Stomach, there's good news for you. You're healed by his stripes. And I thank you, Father, for Sister Gloria. In Jesus' name, amen.
5: And I receive in Jesus Christ's name.
0: Amen.
5: God bless you.
0: You've got it.
5: Okay.
0: Amen. All right. Thank you, Jesus. Okay, we'll take the next call. Go ahead. This is Pastor Jordan. You're on the air.
6: Praise the Lord, Pastor Jordan. Thank you guys so much. This is Mavis. We pray for healing for Helen. She just was diagnosed bone cancer, and the chemo pills are making her so sick. She needs alternative treatment. And number two, JC's family, they need peace and healing for their broken hearts, healing emotionally, physically, spiritually, and be blessed. Thank you, brother.
0: Amen. What was your first name again?
6: Mavis. M-A-V-I-S.
0: Mavis? Okay, mm-hmm. Mavis. We're going to join with you in agreement. Thank you, Father. We pray for Helen. Thank you, Jesus. Lord, we know that she has bone cancer. But we also know it doesn't belong in her body. It does not belong in her body. And in the name of Jesus, Lord, you curse the fig tree. And it dried up from the roots. And in the name of Jesus, we curse the bone cancer. In the name of Jesus, dry up from the roots. The source of the cancer to go away in the name of Jesus, the cancer to die, health to be her portion. Helen, in the name of Jesus, a good report for you. In Jesus' name, deliverance from bone cancer. Thank you, Father, for this, and we believe you for the glory of God in Christ Jesus. Hallelujah. Father, we pray for this family with broken hearts. I don't know, Lord, the circumstance, but you do. And it's written, Lord, on your resume that you're anointed, Lord. You're anointed to bind up the brokenhearted. You came, Jesus, with that purpose. You came with that purpose, Lord, to bind up the brokenhearted. You were anointed to do that. You were sent forth to do that. And we declare that the great physician who binds up broken hearts is at work in the life of this family. In the name of Jesus, Lord, I pray that they could come through this. Lord, that it would just be a valley that they pass through, that they would come out the other side and feel the warmth of the sun shining upon them, Lord. That they feel the beginning of a new day. Lord, in the name of Jesus, open this for them, I pray, Father, in Jesus' name. Amen.
5: All right. Amen. Hallelujah.
0: Amen. All right. We're going to go ahead and take another call. Caller, go ahead. You're on the air. This is Pastor Jordan with you tonight. Go ahead, caller. I don't know what's happened with that call, Maureen. They're not responding. If there's another call, we'll go ahead and take that one. I'll trust you with this. Okay, go ahead, caller. This is Pastor Jordan. You're on the air. All right, so something is amiss here. We don't know what it is exactly, but I'll just wait here patiently. Probably Maureen's on the phone speaking with somebody right now. And that number is 313-998-2300 and off the air, 313-998-2400. Okay, Maureen, do we have a caller that's in the queue waiting? Okay, I'm sure there'll be an explanation here eventually. Once again, our number here for you to call tonight to bring your requests before the throne of God's grace. And the Bible says we can come boldly. Isn't that awesome? Boldly. Into the God of this universe spoke the cosmos into existence, which just our little pea brains can't get wrapped around that, but he is awesome. And we can come boldly to him. Why? Well, because we're his kids. Because we have the gift of righteousness through faith in Jesus. And we're able just to come right into his presence, right into his living room, so to speak. Just come boldly in there and speak with him face to face. Thank you, Jesus. Okay, I'm not really sure what's happened. There may be some sort of technical difficulty. I'll go ahead and just kind of fill the time here for a minute. In 2 Peter chapter 1, verse 2, grace and peace be multiplied unto you through the knowledge of God and of Jesus our Lord. So I love this. Grace and peace be multiplied.
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9: Paul said it. I resolve to make nothing known among you but Jesus Christ and Him crucified. His work in your behalf. And that message is our core. Everything else results from that. But from this message, the church itself is not to move. For when we hold to that, we actually have the ground which gives the church its spiritual power in the world.
10: 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In today's episode, Pastor Brian shares a lesson from the last few verses of Philippians 1. Dr. Chappell investigates the way we are to live in light of the truth of this passage. We are citizens of heaven by way of the work of Christ on our behalf. You can find this lesson and many others when you visit unlimitedgrace.com. And while you're there, look for the children's book, Anyway and Always, written by Pastor Brian and his wife, Kathy. Through this book, the Chappells present the promise of the covenants fulfilled by Christ in a personal and meaningful way for young children to understand. Let's hear now from Dr. Brian Chappell as he shares the lesson, Signs of Joy.
9: Have I been a good man? Have I lived a good life? The questions asked by an old man through tears of doubt as he kneels beside a cross in the cemetery at Normandy. The cross marks the grave of a man who gave his life almost 60 years earlier for the man who now kneels at his grave site. In that war previous, Private James Ryan was the fourth son of a woman who had already lost three sons in World War II, and military regulations said that she should not have to lose a fourth son. So Captain John Miller, played by Tom Hanks in the movie Saving Private Ryan, takes a squad of eight men to go save Private Ryan. And in the saving of that private, all eight of the squad members are killed, including Captain Miller, whose dying words to Private Ryan are, "Earn this." So we flash forward 60 years to the 80-year-old in Normandy Cemetery on his knees, still being crushed by the weight of trying to be worthy for the sacrifice that was made in his behalf. What would that sacrifice actually require of his earning? Captain Miller actually expresses it earlier in the film. He better be worth it. The one we save, he better go home and cure a disease or invent a longer-lasting light bulb or something. But at the end of his life, we see the 80-year-old on his knees, still asking the question, "Am I worthy? Did I earn it?" His children, his grandchildren are around him in a beautiful family, and still he does not know the answer. He's being crushed by the doubt. And maybe it's a doubt that we ourselves feel when we read a passage like this that begins with the words, "Let your manner of life be worthy of the gospel of Jesus Christ." It's almost as though we can hear ourselves at the cross and Jesus' dying words to us are, "Earn this." And if those are the words that we hear coming from Jesus' mouth, we will always wonder, could we possibly be worthy? But of course, those were not the last words of Jesus. His last words were not, "Earn this." His last words were, "It is finished. The debt is paid. All the penalty is done. You are made worthy, not by your merits, but by the mercy of a God who provided Jesus Christ in your behalf." And when you know that you are made worthy by his act, not by yours, your life is not trying to earn Jesus' sacrifice. It is responding in love for the sacrifice that has been given to you. It's actually the wording that's here in this passage, if we will read closely and not just hear worthy as the crushing weight of guilt upon us, but remember that it was God's will to crush him, to take guilt off of us. The key words are right there at the beginning, verse 27. Only let your manner of life be worthy of the gospel. That language, a number of your footnotes will actually explain to you, is actually saying behave like a citizen. Like a citizen of heaven. Which, by the way, means that you already have the citizenship. That what Paul told us previously was, you are no longer foreigners and aliens, but citizens and members of the household of God. Not by your work, but by his. And because you are citizens, reflect that in the way that you live. But you're not earning your citizenship. That is what he has provided by his work upon the cross, Jesus Christ in our behalf. What would it mean for us that we would live like citizens purchased by the work of Christ? You know, if you are a citizen in a country, you have no greater responsibility than when you are called to be willing to give your life for your country. To be a citizen of heaven means to live the responsibility, to be willing to live your life as a citizen of heaven. And that means if we are called to conflict, we are willing to go as a citizen of heaven. And it's precisely a conflict to which we are called. Verse 30 is the Apostle Paul saying to those at Philippi, I urge you to be engaged in the same conflict that you saw I had. This is, in essence, a call to battle. And the Apostle Paul is saying, if you are living as citizens, then I'm going to hear certain things from you from the battlefield. Verse 27 again, let your manner of life, citizens, be worthy of the gospel of Christ, so that whether I come and see you or am absent, I may hear of you that you are standing firm in one spirit. The apostle there, he is in prison, but he's listening for the sounds of battle. And what he's saying is, I hope that I will hear from you that you are standing firm. Two implications. One is simply that we are not pushed over, forced to retire, forced to retreat by the work of the enemy. That we take the opposition and don't give way. The Apostle Paul well knew what it was to be a Christian in Philippi and knew the opposition that could be there. Remember, because he challenged the idolatry that put money in the pockets of certain people. He was beaten by the people of the town, then dragged before the Romans and beaten with rods and then thrown into prison. Paul well knows there can be opposition, the payment of a price. And still he says, I pray that I hear those of you at Philippi will stand firm for the sake of the gospel. And in do that, you accept the risk to do so. But it's not just about standing firm against opposition. It's standing firm for the gospel. Whether it's an employer, a professor, a spouse, a friend, who is challenging, pushing back. Do we stand firm? What would that look like? The Apostle Paul says, again, verse 27, that you would let your manner of life be worthy of the gospel of Christ. Every word key, the good news of the anointed one who came to die. This gospel that the apostle will say later on in verse 29 has been granted to you for the sake of Christ, that you should believe in him. The apostle, while he's not putting it all together, is just speaking out of the background of his own understanding of the gospel. It has been granted to you to believe in the gospel, the good news of the one who came to die in your behalf. That your faith is not in what you do. Your faith is not in your performance. What has been granted to you, the very work of God, is that you would believe by faith God has worked in your behalf through the work of his Son. As we approach the 500th anniversary of the Reformation at the end of this month, we remember the Reformers stood by those principles, faith alone, in grace alone, provided by Christ alone. And here's the apostle saying, the faith has been granted to you to believe in Christ who provided for you. And don't give way on that. That's the message, not of your performance or any else's performance. It's not any other message in the church. I want to hear that you're standing firm, not being pushed away by the opposition, but not moving from the gospel.
11: 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That's 844-414-7223. And now, more from Brian Chappell on today's Unlimited Grace.
9: And here's the apostle saying, the faith has been granted to you to believe in Christ who provided for you. And don't give way on that. That's the message, not of your performance or any else's performance. It's not any other message in the church. I want to hear that you're standing firm, not being pushed away by the opposition, but not moving from the gospel. It is possible for the church to move from the gospel. Russell Moore, the head of the Ethics and Religious Liberty Commission of this Southern Baptist Convention's United States, writes this. In a politicized era, we can morph the church's mission into a message about political influence or family values or upward mobility. But if any of these take over our efforts, the gospel loses ground. We lend a voice to every just cause. We work against every moral compromise, and we pray for every spiritual blessing. But we stand for Jesus Christ and Him crucified. Paul said it, I resolve to make nothing known among you but Jesus Christ and Him crucified. His work in your behalf, and that message is our core. Everything else results from that. But from this message, the church itself is not to move. For when we hold to that, we actually have the ground which gives the church its spiritual power in the world. And with that spiritual power, the apostle has expectations. He says what they are. The end of verse 27. Hear that you are standing firm in one spirit with one mind, striving side by side for the faith of the gospel, not just standing firm, but striving together. Two implications. If you are striving, you are moving forward. It's not just standing firm, not just saying that's our obligation not to let anybody touch us. But the goal of the gospel, the apostle will state in the very next chapter, it is ultimately so that every knee will bow and every tongue confess that Jesus Christ is Lord. Our calling is to be salt and light within our society, not just to retreat into a corner culture, not just to take pride in our own church, not just to insulate our own families, but to ultimately say, as we are standing for the gospel, there is another step to take. And that step is to take forward motion into the calling that God gives us. When Robert Morgan was here last week, do you remember he said that when the children of God were there encamped on the Red Sea, believing the Egyptians were about to take them, the first command, stand firm. Second command, step forward. There is a job to do, but not alone. Striving side by side, one spirit, one mind, one faith. The message, of course, is that our citizenship is not one of independency, that we are not called by Christ to just be okay with Jesus ourselves, that we are called into a corporate relationship, into the citizenship of the kingdom of God. And because we are called into citizenship, we are called together for the sake of others. When the apostle actually uses the language here of striving side by side, the image that would be called to mind in his time was of the Roman legion. Shield against shield against shield, marching against any enemy, unstoppable as one body, virtually one man moving against the opposition. But what would it mean for us, or even the people at Philippi, to be saying, we are to strive together, moving forward, side by side, shield to shield, going forward into the society in which God calls us? Already we're being taught. The apostle began this letter saying, I, Paul, with Timothy. Here I am, a Jew, older man, with a mixed Jew and Gentile, younger man, and we are together in this prison situation, now giving an example to you. And who are you that I'm calling side by side? Well, Lydia was there. There's a Greek woman, businesswoman. And at the same time, we know in the church is the Roman jailer, historical enemies. Mixed genders, different ethnicities, different languages, different backgrounds, different social status, side by side for the sake of the gospel. What would it mean for us to say, different generations together, side by side, that we are called together into church citizenship, what we call membership in our day and age, not just to swell our roles, not just to increase our stature, that what we are actually doing is we are believing that we are committing ourselves to one another by saying, I'm not in this alone. I'm for you and you for me, and we are together in the mission of the gospel. There are things that believers do. When we commit ourselves to Jesus Christ, we show our loyalty by baptism. I say to the world and to the church, I am made right with Jesus Christ, not by my works, but by his shed blood. It is his blood that washes my sin away, and in baptism, I show my loyalty to his work. But when I do that, I show my membership in the body of Christ. I commit myself to other people, financially, in the vote, like the congregational meeting we just had, committing to each other in prayer meetings, in small groups, because we know we have to be shield to shield, side by side. And when we do that across generations and across ethnicities and across demographics, we are actually showing to the world the work of Jesus Christ among us. Do you remember in Ephesians, the Apostle Paul said when he was calling people from different ethnicities to work together in the church for the sake of the gospel, that they were doing it so that the multicolored wisdom of God would show forth to the authorities in the heavenly places. Have you ever thought about what that actually means? That the manifold wisdom of God, which, by the way, in the New Testament is the same word that is being used to translate Joseph's multicolored coat in the Old Testament, that the multicolored wisdom of God, because of what's happening in the church, would actually be displayed to the heavenly authorities. Now, we think of heavenly only being describing where the angels live. But in the book of Ephesians, remember, we wrestle not against flesh and blood, but against what? Powers and authorities and spiritual wickedness in heavenly places. The apostle is saying that when the church comes together, shield to shield, life to life, supporting one another in small groups, in prayer, cross ethnicities, cross gender, cross age, all of that together, that even the demons take note and say, my, what kind of God are we dealing with? They can get those people together, working together for the sake of the gospel. Sometimes we think that in the church where we talk about working cross-generationally and cross-ethnicity and cross-regions and cross-nationalities, that we're somehow just bowing to the present age's political correctness. No way. There is, as it were, a ladder of tolerance as the Bible is describing it for believers. One ladder of tolerance is, I'll not hate you. That's the bottom rung. I'll not hate you. A little higher ladder says, well, I'll accept you. You know you're different than me, but I'll let you in. But a higher rung says, I actually desire the gospel to show by God bringing together in one body people of different backgrounds. But there is a higher rung. And the highest rung of all says, I don't only desire different kinds of people here, I need them. For the gospel to be in its place, for the demons to scatter, for the work of the gospel to go forward, we actually need to show that the gospel is not just for a homogenized church, just people like us, just people of my age, just people of my demographic, just people like me. No, when is that the church? I'll form my church and I'll get mine, and you go form your church and you'll get yours. How is that the gospel? The gospel is where people are saying, we will put shield to shield, knowing that every generation, every ethnicity has strengths to give. I mean, I think of the beauty of being in a legacy church like this and to recognize what it means for a younger generation at times to look across a congregation and say, you know what? I'd lost faith in marriage. I'd lost hope that a family could hold together. But in that church, there are people who've been married 30 years or 40 years or 50 years or in this church 60 years plus and say, I take hope again. The gospel really can mean something in families. And there are older people who begin to think at times that there is nothing we have done that makes any impact in society. And then you look at a younger generation for whom there is absolutely no currency to live for Christ today, no benefit. And yet they are going against the current of the ideals of our universities, of sometimes their friends' practices and habits, saying, I'm going to stand for the Lord, and I'm going to be a part of a body of Christ, and I'm not just going to go over to a 20-something church and meet with more 20-somethings. I'm actually going to believe that there is power in the generations coming together, that there is intentionality of God in putting shield to shield, working side by side for the sake of the gospel. And I'm not just going to say, you get yours and I get mine. No, it's selflessness, it's living, it is sacrifice for the sake of others. And when we are moving forward in that way, against all odds, against all the differences, crossing all the boundaries for the sake of the gospel, what then happens? We become fearless in the cause of God. It's verse 28. As we are striving side by side for the faith of the gospel, Paul says, I want to hear you are not frightened in anything by your opponents. That by having people around us who are standing firm, by having people around us who are side by side with us, linking shields in prayer, in small groups, in finance, in supporting mission, when we are side by side, when we are that Roman legion moving forward, well, fear just doesn't occur to us.
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16: 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The Lord is my shepherd. 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
17: And I think that comes up in all ages of kids, where you might see what you think is anger, and it comes out as anger, but there's actually something deeper. 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I might express what I'm feeling in anger, but what I'm really feeling is I'm afraid in that moment, or I'm unsure. And that's especially true for kids. If they don't know what's happening, if they don't understand what they're doing or what's going to go on next, or, you know, whatever's going on, if they're confused, oftentimes it comes out in resistance.
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8: 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I'm Rob Redstone, broadcasting in the heart of New York City. 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
9: Thank you, Rob. Thank you, Noah. Thank you, you, for being here today and every day. Every day we're here and every day we're learning together. We learn, well, how do we learn medicine? Well, we learn because I go see patients, I take notes, and then I come to the radio station and I relate to you what I've learned and what I've seen and what I've done every day. And we're here most every day on the radio, so you can always tune in. We'll talk about the hours we're on later on, and we'll introduce myself in a few minutes. I want to jump right in and talk about a woman who came to me, 51 years old. She was perimenopausal. She was single. She was a loving daughter. She took care of her mother, still does. And she went to the doctor. She had some kind of viral syndrome, a cough. She had a chest x-ray, she had a lung nodule, she had a CAT scan, she had a PET scan, she had a biopsy, she had cancer. So this is a woman, 50.

0: 51 years old, smoker, and there's a lot of lessons here, many, many lessons. So she had the biopsy at one of the biggest super-duper hospitals in the New York City area, and she went to a surgeon, and the surgeon told her she had to have surgery. She had to have surgery. And she was very, very reluctant to have surgery. She understood with surgery of the lung, you open up the chest, you remove part of the lung, that part of the lung will never work for you to breathe, and hopefully the cancer goes away. That's what surgery is all about. Usually the hospital stays often up to a week because they open up the lung. They have to reinflate the lung. You have to recover from a chest tube usually and the wound. And then the loss of the lung, well, the loss of the lung, one never really recovers from because that part of the lung is thrown into the bucket. And she was just adamant. She was afraid and she was adamant that there must be a better way. And she asked her surgeon, isn't there a better way to treat lung cancer than removing part of my lung and opening up my body and sticking that part of my beautiful lung into the pot, into the garbage can? And she was told no, she had to have surgery. And, well, she's a brave woman and a nice woman and actually a very sweet woman, loving woman. And she left. She walked out the door, pretty brave, and she went on a search to find the best possible treatment that met her desires, which was to try to successfully treat the lung cancer and try to do it non-invasively with no cutting and no bleeding. And of course we know that chemotherapy for most lung cancers does not cure anybody. It might shrink it for a while and then it comes back. And then a friend of hers, actually a radio listener like you, told her about our experience with that radio listener heard on the radio. And she came to me, and we got all the documents, we got all the scans, we got blood tests, cancer markers, we got the PET scan, the CAT scan, the biopsy. Almost all was done. And I examined her. I can tell you I examined her, and her exam was normal, which tells you a lot. It means that you cannot feel a little nodule in the lung. Or anywhere else, actually, unless it's very superficial. A lot of people say, oh, if I have cancer, you'd feel it or see it. Well, not necessarily. Or if I have cancer, oh, it'd be pain or bleeding. No, not necessarily. This woman had no pain, no bleeding, no lump, a normal physical exam, but she had cancer. We documented all, we reviewed her scans and pathology. And, well, then we talked to her about all the options, and we talked to her about what we've been doing for the last decades, with 40,000 patients treated over decades, where we explain all the options. And even on our walls and the information we send you, we have all the options for everybody. There's surgery and chemo and immunotherapy and radiation and even no treatment or hospice. There's all the options for everybody. So just the opposite of what many, many doctors do, we publicize all the options. Why? Because we think that, number one, it's the right thing to do to explain all the options. Number two, we do that because we think it's good for the patient. And number three, it's good because we think that most patients, when they learn better, would want to come to Radio Surgery New York, Dr. Lederman at 1384 Broadway. Why? Because we think most people like the idea of non-invasive treatment with high success, no cutting, no bleeding, no pain, no suffering, no hospital stay, no anesthesia. And that's what happens to most people who come here. And, well, she came to me, and one more thing I didn't tell you, and she came almost 9 years ago. So she came almost 9 years ago with her lung cancer, not wanting to have surgery, actually refusing surgery, a documented lung cancer. She had quit smoking, by the way, 2 days before she came to me. So she was a smoker, quit 2 days before she came to me. And, well, then I guess you consider her an ex-smoker for 2 days. And we offered her treatment 9 years ago. And 9 years ago, we make a stereotactic frame of her body. We computerized her body. We send in thousands of beams from thousands of angles to attack her cancer. And that's what we did 9 years ago. And now, well, she's been coming on a regular basis over those years, and she's been doing great. And she continues her work, and she continues taking care of her mother, and she takes care of herself once a year. She goes on vacation. And that's what she's doing now. She came to me visit for a checkup before she went on her vacation. And, yeah, she's still in remission, doing great. No cancer, no cutting, no bleeding, no chemo at any time. only radiosurgery 9 years ago. And this is the work we do every day. And it's why so many people come to us for brain tumors and brain cancers and skin cancers and breast cancers and lung, pancreas and liver and gastrointestinal, colorectal, bladder, prostate, gynecologic cancers, bone cancers, lymph node cancers, primary cancers, metastatic cancers, large or small. This is the work that we do every day. And we have lots of information to send you. If you're interested, you can call our office now or later or never, whatever is good for you, at 212-CHOICES. And if you have a concern, it's always best to meet in person. And doctors have known it's always best to meet in person so we can talk to each other, examine the patient, get the records, review the questions in person, eyeball to eyeball. And this suits so many people so well. And we have lots of information to send you. You can call us directly. If you want a package of information, you go online. Our website is rsny.org, rsny.org, or email me. You can even email me even now or later or never at gil@rsny.org, or my direct email is gil@rsny.org. So give a call if you want, email you want, or just sit back and listen and learn. And most likely you'll learn a lot. And this is why we're here, to learn a lot. I want to talk about a man. He's one of the most famous comedians in America. He came to me. His friends told him to come here. So what's his story? He's a man about 60 years old. He's married. He has two children. Came by himself. He was diagnosed in Ohio, and he's been getting care here in New York. He has prostate cancer. So here's a man. He had a PSA of 580. So obviously he was not getting checked up. And this is the worrisome thing. He had no symptoms, but his PSA was 580. Normal PSA is 4. So sad to say, when you get a PSA of 580, well, most likely the cancer is there, and most likely it's traveled. And he's been giving hormonal therapy for some time. He has cancer that's traveled to the bones and the lymph nodes, and he's having terrible, terrible trouble urinating. He's being seen at one of the super pooper big hospitals in New York City. He's been on narcotics. He's been on narcotics for 3 years. He's had MRIs. He's had scans. I was unable to urinate at one time. Now it's just painful urination, and he's having incomplete urination. And this is the work that we try to accommodate and solve. So he has difficulty urination. He said he sometimes urinates 15 times a night. What is that due to? Well, most likely it's due to the prostate blocking the flow of urine. The urine flows right through the urethra, right through the prostate, and often a big swollen prostate will interfere with the passage of urine. He was urinating 15 times a night. In daytime, his urine was slow. In daytime, he had urgency. In daytime, sometimes he waits a half a minute or a minute before he can start dripping urine. So he has his trouble with urination. He's had pelvic pain for 3 years. He says he has a loss of pelvic power. And, well, his scans obviously show the cancer's traveled beyond the capsule into the seminal vesicle, in the fat around the prostate, up against the rectum. He has a large pelvic node and cancer in the bones. And he came because he's just not satisfied with the care he's getting. He's not satisfied with incomplete care. And, well, he's been getting a lot of expensive care, up to $200,000 a year, which is how much hormones and immunotherapy cost. But it's not relieving his symptoms. And that's why he's here, and that's why so many men and women come here for a second opinion, even if they're at Super Duper General, even if they've been there for 3 years, and especially if they have all these symptoms, and it's not getting better, and the urine's getting worse, and he's suffering, and he's urinating so many times, 15 times a night, and every few minutes in the day. We can offer a lot of help, most likely, and improve his life and quality of life and probably extend his life by treatment here at Radio Surgery New York. And if you're a man, or if you know a man, you may want to tell him, hey, people that get checked up live longer than those who don't. And it may be a good idea for him. It would have been a great idea years ago to come before his PSA got up to 580. Well, he's here now, and we're reevaluating him for him, restaging him, finding the extent of the cancer, and then offering treatment to improve his quality of life, his urination, and most likely his length of life. This is the work we do with thousands of patients treated over decades, high success rate where we attack cancer non-invasively with no cutting and no bleeding. My name is Dr. Lederman. We'll be right back.
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3: 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This is Rob Redstone here with Dr. Gil Lederman in the heart of New York City. 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He was the first in New York with fractionated brain radiosurgery, and he's the first in America and in the Western Hemisphere with body radiosurgery. 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
0: We are back. I want to talk about a 53-year-old man. He's got two children. He came with his family. He had colon cancer. He had abdominal pain and bleeding, rectal bleeding. And he came at the age of 53. And it's already a lesson. And the lesson is that colon cancer is becoming one of the most common cancers in younger Americans. And it's actually recommended you get a colonoscopy starting around 35. So, I mean, the old days were 50 or 60, but there's a whole group of people who should be getting colonoscopy at a young age. He was 53, which is not so young, but not so old, and now the recommendations are colonoscopy at age 35. So if you or your loved ones or your family or your friends have not had colonoscopy and are 35 and above, you should get that. There's other testing you can get as well. You can give us a call if you need help. Just call us at 212-CHOICES. This man, sad to say, came at age 50. Well, sad and happy to say, came at age 53. He had abdominal pain. He had difficulty defecating. He had blood in the stool. He had a colonoscopy there. He had cancer found. He had his cancer removed in the bowel. And he had a colostomy. It means he had a pouch on his stomach to collect the stool. And he was going to get chemotherapy, got chemotherapy. And, well, all of that did not work. The surgery did not get rid of all the cancer. The chemo did not get rid of all the cancer. He had the colostomy, so he was changed by the surgery, but not changed really for the better. He had a permanent colostomy because they cut out half of his bowel, and he came to me because the cancer came back outside the bowel, stage 4 cancer. And I haven't told you, but he's come back to me 5 years ago with this recurrent cancer, and now he's back for a checkup. So 5 years ago, he had the colon removed, he had chemo, he had the colostomy, the pouch, and didn't work. The cancer grew, it spread, and he came to me because his doctors wanted to give him chemotherapy for stage 4 cancer for the rest of his life. And many doctors want that. They may not say that, but once you have stage 4 cancer, it means it's not curable. He did not want chemo for the rest of his life. He was upset about the surgery, upset about the colostomy, upset about the cancer recurrence. And he came to me 5 years ago, and we staged him up, and we found that the cancer had traveled despite all the other surgery elsewhere. And we found that there was a massive cancer in the abdomen that traveled, and he just did not want more surgery or chemo. And we talked to him about radiosurgery options as well as all the other options, of course. And he chose radiosurgery 5 years ago. And we treated him for stage 4 cancer. Cancer traveled even though surgery and chemo didn't work. And now 5 years later, he's here for a checkup. And if you saw him, you'd say, wow, he's doing so fantastically. And he is. For 5 years, he comes to me on a regular basis. We check him up. We get scans, blood tests, physical exam, and he's doing great. The cancer that we treated went away, never came back. We treated stage 4 cancer, treated it, and never went. It went away, it never came back, and he had no side effects. Treatment, he comes in. We made a stereotactic frame. We made a system to find the cancer, send beams at the cancer, and now, years later, he's cancer-free, doing great. When surgery and chemo did not function to stop his cancer, stage 4 cancer. This is the work we do every day at 1384 Broadway. And I want to talk about a woman I saw just this week. She's 61 years old. She's born in Peru. And she came to me, for a cancer in the lung, which started a whole series of questions and concerns. And in fact, her story did not start with cancer in the lung, but it started with a mass in her neck. She had a mass in her neck causing her difficulty swallowing, and she went to one of the super big hospitals, and she was found to have a schwannoma, a tumor on the spine, a benign tumor. And she saw a neurosurgeon. A neurosurgeon did two separate big surgeries, one on her C-spine, which is the spine by the neck, in the neck, and one in the T-spine below that area. She had big surgeries, took her months to recuperate, and she was told by the doctor that he got all the tumor, he got a schwannoma in the spine, he got it all out, but sad to say, they saw a cancer in the lung last year, but they never told her. The surgeon was so busy cutting and cutting and cutting on her neck, they never told her about the CAT scan and the MRI that showed the cancer in the lung. So now she's got a biopsy proof of cancer, adenocarcinoma in the lung. It was detected by the spine MRIs originally. She was not told, and she's very upset. She came with her husband, and then she told me, well, but at least the doctor removed all the tumor on my spine. And I went through all her records with her, and I showed her that, in fact, the tumor in the spine was still there, too, even though she had two big surgeries, one on the C-spine, one on the T-spine, thoracic spine, and cervical spine. The tumor is still there, too, not only to say that the cancer in the lung, which was found a year ago, is growing as well. So what to do? Well, number one, we told her what's going on. So she learned a lot about her body that she never knew elsewhere. And I often say that people that come here, about 90% of people who come here, learn things about their body that they never knew before. And she is certainly one of them. So we talked about treatment of schwannomas. She was never told that schwannomas could have been treated non-invasively with radiosurgery. In fact, I am one of the largest treaters of schwannomas. The most common site of schwannomas is by the hearing nerve, the acoustic schwannoma or vestibular schwannoma, but there's schwannomas throughout the body. Wherever there's a nerve, there could be a schwannoma. And sad to say, she saw a neurosurgeon that operated two big surgeries on her spine, one on her neck and one on her T-spine, and neither one was successful, in fact. The tumor is still there. And he found the lung cancer and never told her. So she's all set up, upset about all of those. We talked about what to do. So we're restaging her for the lung cancer, which was biopsy positive in her lung. She is a smoker. Now, of course, encourage her to stop smoking. About the tumor in the spine, well, we can treat that tumor in the spine and try to eliminate that, which is not what the surgeon did. And she's upset that the surgeon told her it's all gone, when in fact it's 90% still there. And the cancer in the lung is actually growing in the last year. So there's two solutions, and many people come here for more than one solution. She came here for one solution about the lung cancer. She did not want to have surgery on her lung. We talked to her about that. We gave many examples and illustrations and data for her. And we talked about finally trying to treat all of the schwannoma, which was left behind by that neurosurgeon. So she and her husband learned a lot, and there were obviously a lot of tears. She thought she had gotten rid of the spine tumor, which was not the case, and she's here to be treated for both the spine and the lung if she wishes. And this is the work that we do every day at 1384 Broadway. We got cancer markers for the lung cancer. We got new imaging to make sure she knew the baseline, which she has now. And this is the work we do. And both can be treated non-invasively. No cutting, no bleeding. Lung cancers, there's so many. There's thousands, hundreds of thousands in America. And many people like the idea of not removing part of the lung, treating someone non-invasively. If you remember the story about Barry Manilow, Barry Manilow was a big smoker, and he's now in the newspapers and magazines that he had a lung cancer. He had a cough, and his doctors, even though he was a big smoker, never got staged, never got scanned to look for cancer early. And the doctor decided to tell him to have surgery, and he listened to the surgeon. He did not get a second opinion. And Barry Manilow is now out of commission. He says that he feels like part of him is missing, and it is. Part of his lung is missing, and we all need our lung to breathe. So for this woman, she wants her lung to breathe, and she wants a tumor in the spine gone away. Two separate tumors, one a benign tumor that can be devastating, and benign tumors can be devastating, and a lung cancer can be even fatal and devastating. So she's here for two separate reasons, and this is the work that we do every day at 1384 Broadway. I want to take a minute to talk about a patient who came to us with arthritis. He had severe pain, terrible pain, and he now understands, because he's a radio listener like you, that low-dose radiation can be used for treatment of arthritis. There's new data. There's actually a new study out showing 80% of people who have arthritis get better. Many people have complete relief of their pain and suffering with more motion, less pain, all with low-dose radiation, a treatment that's very well tolerated. This is a treatment that we introduced and have treated so many people with arthritis of the shoulders, the elbows, the hands, the hips, the knees, the feet, and also plantar fasciitis, which is a soreness or a pain in the heel. So if you want information about arthritis, like Michael will tell you in a minute, you can call us at 212-CHOICES. If you want to talk about it or meet about arthritis or plantar fasciitis treatment that's very well tolerated, that's usually hidden from people elsewhere. So far, I have not met one patient who's been seen by others, bone specialists and joint specialists, arthritis specialists, who's told the patient about low-dose radiation for arthritis. So it's another one of those hidden options. It's a low cost, very well tolerated with high success, and very appealing for most people who have arthritis in the shoulders, elbows, hands, hips, knees, feet. Give us a call if you want 212-CHOICES. We're going to now talk to Michael, and he's going to tell you his experience. Here is Michael.
4: And Michael, why are you here today?
5: I was experiencing some discomfort in my right hip due to arthritis. I heard Dr. Lederman's commercial on the radio, The low dosage radiation sounded a lot better than hip replacement. So I said to my wife, what do I have to lose? I came here and everything has worked out fine. I'm right currently now pain-free after 6 treatments, and it's 100% better.
4: You've had a lot of pain in the hip, right?
5: A lot of pain.
4: And you went to some of the most famous hospitals in New York, right?
5: I did.
4: And you've been seen by some of the famous bone doctors, right?
5: I have.
4: And what did they tell you when you saw them?
5: I was just getting cortisone shots, and I knew this isn't what I wanted to continue to do. And they said eventually it would be hip replacement.
4: How did the cortisone help you? Did it help you or not so much?
5: The first shot, yes. The afterwards, not so much. I was right back to where I was.
4: So it wasn't helping anymore?
5: No, no.
4: And you actually tried weight reduction?
5: I did.
4: You lost like 40 pounds.
5: I lost 40 pounds to see if it'll help a little. I mean, health-wise, it didn't hurt, but the pain was still there.
4: So you had pain when you're walking, pain when you're moving?
5: Yes.
4: You had pain pretty much day and night?
5: Absolutely.
4: And how long have you been having hip pain?
5: About 2 years.
4: 2 years. Was it getting worse and worse?
5: It was.
4: Now, you went to bone specialists, arthritis specialists at this big hospital, right? Did they ever tell you about low-dose radiation?
5: No, no one ever mentioned it.
4: Do you think that they should be talking about it when you go to a specialist?
5: Absolutely, but I believe they don't want to because there's no money in a cure.
4: So while they're going to do a hip replacement, those are pretty invasive and expensive, right?
5: Absolutely.
4: So you're afraid of the expense or losing your hip or maybe never getting better? What was that?
5: All of the above.
4: All of the above.
5: All of the above.
4: So you didn't want to be laid up?
5: No. I have an active life. I have, grandchildren I take care of. I've just recently retired, and my wife likes to travel. I didn't want that to hinder me.
4: So you came here, and we met right about a month or so ago.
5: Yes.
4: Has your life changed now that you've had the low-dose radiation?
5: Oh, much better. I've been walking pain-free. I could run around with my grandchildren. Not so much running, but a lot better, 100%. That I can tell you.
4: So your activities with your family are much better.
5: Absolutely. I've been able to function like if I was 20 again.
4: So what would you tell other people that have arthritis?
5: Take my advice. Come see Dr. Lederman first. You'll be happy you did.
4: Thank you so much.
5: Thank you.
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1: 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Hey, Dr. Lederman, we're back.
2: We are. Well, I talk about a man. He worked in one of the biggest hospitals. He came to me at age 78. His PSA was 18. Normal PSA is considered 4 or less, and people can have prostate cancer with 4 or less, but his was 18, which means he most likely had cancer. I examined him. He had a huge prostate. He was seen at one of the biggest hospitals in New York City. He worked there, actually. He worked at the hospital for 40 years, so he knew all the doctors there. He went to doctors for a biopsy. He went to doctors for the scans. He went to doctors for treatment. And he didn't like how he was treated. He just thought it was bad news for him. He just did not communicate, did not trust the doctors. And he came to me years ago with a PSA 18, Gleason 7 cancer, a very advanced prostate cancer, and he just did not like how he was being treated at the hospital where he worked and where he knew everybody. He had nocturia, was waking up 4 times a night to urinate. Daytime was frequent. He had urgency. He had a history of a blood clot in the eye. And they wanted to treat him, and he just did not want it. He came here. And so I saw him years ago. And not only did I see him about the prostate, but as you can imagine from all these other patients, I try to sit down and speak to people about their overall medical condition and examine the people. And while I was speaking to him, I discovered that he couldn't hear out of one of his ears. And none of those doctors asked about that. In fact, none of the doctors really worked him up very much other than wanting to get his treatment going. And so we got him staged about his prostate. We wanted to make sure the cancer hadn't traveled. And in fact, we found another cancer, a kidney cancer. He had a mass on his kidney that was never detected at this other hospital, even though he'd been there, going there for 40 years. And then we did a scan on his head to see why he had unilateral hearing loss. So when a person has unilateral hearing loss, it may be a sign of a tumor on the hearing nerve. We talked about schwannomas or acoustic neuromas a few minutes ago. We talked about the woman who had it in the spine. And in fact, this man had an acoustic neuroma on the hearing nerve, a schwannoma. So he had 3 tumors, the prostate cancer, the kidney mass, which we biopsied with a tiny little needle, was found kidney cancer documented, and this acoustic neuroma. So it had 3 separate tumors, and there's more yet. So this is about 5 years ago, so we treated him for his prostate cancer. And I saw him this week. He's in remission. His PSA is 0 with excellent treatment here. He's been in remission, no chemo, no cutting, no bleeding. So his prostate cancer is in remission. Number 2, his kidney cancer. I should tell you that he's an ex-smoker, and smoking or exposure to smoke, even if your parents were smokers at home when you were a kid, or other secondhand smoke is a common cause. You can get kidney cancer without smoking exposure, but he did have smoking exposure. We treated his kidney cancer, just a few beams with radiosurgery. And again, he knew that from his experience in the hospital, that most people with kidney cancer get radical surgery. He did not want to go through radical surgery. He did not want to lose his kidney. And then the acoustic neuroma. So he had an acoustic neuroma, a benign tumor on the hearing nerve, which we treated successfully as well. So 3 separate tumors. Prostate cancer, this is 5 years ago. Kidney cancer, biopsy proven, and acoustic neuroma. All proven cancers. The acoustic neuroma was a benign tumor, all successfully treated. And then he heard about treatment, low dose for arthritis. And now he's been treated for arthritis. So 4 separate areas. Arthritis, treated with radiosurgery, low dose. Acoustic neuroma, benign tumor on the brain. We're the first in New York with brain radiosurgery. We have decades of experience with thousands of patients treated for cancers of the brain, like metastasis, cancers that travel to the brain, or glioblastomas, but also benign tumors, meningiomas, acoustic neuromas, pituitary tumors, and then a huge experience treating kidney cancers non-invasively, and you can understand the appeal of people who do not want to have their kidney removed. And then prostate, he had a very high-risk cancer. With surgery, he would have most likely had a recurrence of the cancer. He had a PSA 18, Gleason 7, very high risk. Now, years later, cancer-free with our treatment only. So very appealing treatment for him, all successful, plus arthritis treatment with low doses. And we have information about all these diseases to send you. If you want information sent to you, you can call us at 212-CHOICES. That's 212-246-4237. Or come by. We're right in the heart of New York City, close to most subways, trains, buses, next to Macy's and Times Square and Port Authority, Grand Central, Bryant Park. So there's a 500,000 people each day in our neighborhood, maybe you or your loved ones or maybe a neighbor who could pick up information. Or we'll send you a package in the mail. So there's lots of information that we provide. We accept most insurances, Medicare, Medicaid, to make it accessible. We're here on the radio to educate, so we do everything we could possibly can to help if you wish. I'm going to take a minute to introduce myself. I said I would before. My name is Dr. Gil Lederman, board-certified doctor. I was born and raised in Waterloo, Iowa, public school, university MD at 25, like my brother Ted Lederman, MD at 25, and my wonderful son, Dr. Ariel Lederman, MD at 25. Three Dr. Ledermans, all MDs at 25. A rarity. Ariel Lederman trained at the most famous hospitals from the East Coast to the West Coast, from New York to California, from the Atlantic to the Pacific, board certified, here working, loved at home, loved by his patients, loved by the patients' families and staff, is thoughtful and caring and compassionate, and is here for you if you wish. I went on MD at 25 to the University of Chicago, trained in internal medicine for 3 years, board certified, then at Harvard Medical School at Dana-Farber, 3 more years, trained and treated thousands of people with cancer in Boston, and then went on at the staff, stayed on the staff, and then at Harvard Medical School, the Joint Center for Radiation Therapy, where I trained in the only Harvard-trained triple board-certified radiation doctor in New York, one of the few in the world, here for you. This is who I am. If you have a cancer question or concern, or you want to get checked, give us a call, 212-CHOICES, make a date, and get checked. 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And if you're getting cancer treatment and you're not fine, the cancer is not working out as you wish, the treatment's not working out as you wish, it's not tolerated, or you don't want treatment otherwise, give us a call and learn about all the options. So there's lots of reasons to see us, and we know that people that get checked out live longer than those who don't. So there's lots of reasons to get checked out here at Radio Surgery New York, where we accept most insurances, Medicare, Medicaid. My name is Dr. Lederman. We'll be right back.

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2: 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This is Rob Redstone here with Dr. Gil Lederman in the heart of New York City. We're just a few steps from the Radio Surgery New York Cancer Treatment Center on Broadway and 38th Street. Dr. Lederman, the leading cancer expert, treats prostate cancer non-invasively. He was the first in New York with fractionated brain radiosurgery, and he's the first in America and in the Western Hemisphere with body radiosurgery. You can also call Dr. Lederman at 212-CHOICES for a free informative booklet and DVD. Hey, Dr. Lederman, we're back.
3: We're back. I have a couple of patients who are being pushed into surgery. So you can imagine a surgeon pushing a patient into surgery. Shocking, you might say. So let's talk about the first patient. She's a 61-year-old woman. She has married. She has no children. She came with her sister and her goddaughter. She was diagnosed last year at one of the big hospitals in the New York area. She had small cell cancer of the lung. She had a biopsy. She had chemo at one of these at the hospital, one of the major hospitals in the area. Then went to a super pooper hospital in New York City. And obviously, I've told you before, there's many super pooper hospitals. Every president thinks he's the president of a super duper pooper hospital. And she's been on chemotherapy, and she had months and months of chemotherapy, and it wasn't working for small cell cancer of the lung cancer. And then she started immunotherapy, and the cancer started growing like crazy, and she had imbalance, she had trouble walking, she was weak, she was nauseated, and she was found to have cancer traveled to the brain. So obviously the chemo didn't work, the immunotherapy didn't work, the cancer traveled to the brain. She was using a walker, she was unstable, she is a smoker. Of course, I told her to stop smoking, she'll live longer. And at the super-duper big hospitals, the doctors wanted to cut open her head and remove a tumor that way. And she had small cell cancer of the lung, like I said, and they gave her a medicine called Decadron. Decadron's a steroid medicine, which usually makes all the symptoms go away. And yet, in her, it didn't work. And while I'd met with her, and I met with her family, I discovered the reasons why. They were giving her such a low dose that it would never work in a million years, probably because they wanted to do that surgery. And she was adamant she didn't want surgery on her head. She knew that if you have surgery on her head, you have a chance of dying or stroking. And she felt like they weren't being straight with her, telling her all the options. She's a radio listener, I should tell you that. And so she came to me, and we saw her and examined her and got all her records and found that the dose of medicine she was on to reduce the swelling of the cancer in the brain was so low it wouldn't help. And I think the surgeon was doing that to try to push her to have surgery more rapidly. Well, she outsmarted the surgeon by coming here. We discovered that the dose was too low. We increased the dose to the normal dose, and within a day she was back to normal. She was back to normal, and we started radiosurgery, which is very effective for lung cancer travel to the brain, and actually for most cancers, very effective, with no side effects, no cutting, and no bleeding. And that's exactly what she wanted, was non-invasive treatment to get better. And she got what she got, but she didn't get it at Super Duper General, where they were hiding it and giving a dose that was so low that she wouldn't get better, that she'd be forced to have that surgery. And as I say, I think she outsmarted them, came here, got a better dose of medicine, the swelling is reduced, and now she's on radiosurgery. And 90% chance that cancer that we're treating in the brain will shrink up, will be controlled. And we can do the same for the cancer in the lung. She has two sites in the brain. We're treating both sites simultaneously. And we're also, if she wants, if she likes our treatment, I suspect she will, want the treatment in the lung. And that's the work we do. Sad to say it was hidden from her elsewhere. Sad to say that the dose of steroid medicine, in my view, was too low to help. They were pushing her for surgery. She outsmarted them. She's here doing well and is very happy she's doing well, and we're happy for her. Happy she's better. Happy she's feeling fine. Happy she's getting the treatment that she wants and she deserved before, but found it here at Radio Surgery New York. And that's why so many people come to Radio Surgery New York, 1384 Broadway, the home of Radio Surgery in America. 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So we have a huge experience over decades. Many people tell me, oh, have you ever treated a tumor like mine or a cancer like mine? And I tell them, most commonly, I've treated so many. We've treated 40,000 people with cancers. Now, I'm talking about a man who flew up from Florida. He's 64. He's a financial man. He has a huge family history. His father had prostate cancer. His brother had prostate cancer. His grandfather, his father's father, had prostate cancer. And he worked in finance. And, well, he said his PSA was low a year ago. We were trying to get his doctors to send me those documents. He came to us with a PSA that's very high. And he had a Gleason 9 cancer, with cancer going beyond the capsule, into the seminal vesicles, into the bones. His PSA is very high. He has cancer that's traveled. He has a Gleason 9 cancer. It's in the bones. It's in the lymph nodes. It's in the prostate. It's around the prostate and rectum. And, well, what are we doing? His PSA was 15. Gleason 9 cancer, stage T2C, at bilateral nodulars. And he just didn't want to have his surgeon in Florida, wanted to cut out his prostate. How would that help a man whose cancer's already traveled to the lymph nodes, traveled to the bones, traveled to the tissues around the rectum? How would cutting his prostate help him? In my view, about zero. It would most likely take away his sex life, take away his urinary control, and all the cancer would still be there. So why do that? Well, we just talked about another surgeon who tried to cut someone's tumor out of her brain for probably the same reason. He came here. He heard about me over the years. He works in New York and Florida, travels beyond the two sites regularly. He works in finance. He had actually brought his wife here for treatment for his wife. And so he came here trusting us, knowing us. And so what did we do? Number one, we staged him up with a PET scan. He never got a PET scan elsewhere. He never got any treatment elsewhere. So he arranged for a multimodality therapy for treatment of his prostate, the lymph nodes, and the bones. He's in pain. He has cancer eating away through the bones in the pelvis, eating away to the lymph nodes. In the prostate, it's going into the seminal vesicles, through the capsule, and around the rectum. So we're treating all that area simultaneously, and most likely he'll be in remission, most likely he'll live longer, and most likely he'll maintain his sexual life and his urinary life, which he would not have done had he had surgery, which would have removed those nerves. So there's lots of reasons for this man from Florida and people from around the world come to Radio Surgery New York for treatment options that are not told to them elsewhere. And we have an amazing woman. She's a woman that I've known for about a decade now. Her name is Diane, and she had surgery for a sarcoma. She had a sarcoma on her leg. She went to a big hospital. They cut out a big sarcoma on her leg. They gave her standard radiation. Well, surgery often fails with sarcomas. Standard radiation fails until she came to Radio Surgery New York and learned about radio surgery. This amazing woman, Diane, telling you her story.
1: And Diane, how long have we known each other?
4: About 13 years.
1: 13 years. So you have one of the most incredible stories that if you weren't here, people would probably not believe it's true, right?
4: Probably, yeah.
1: You had a lump in your leg.
4: Yes.
1: And it was a big lump.
4: Yes.
1: And how long you had it before you went to the doctor?
4: It started, my quad was just felt a little hard. I mentioned it to my rheumatologist, and she looked at it, and she sent me for a sonogram. And we took the sonogram.
1: Okay, and then did they get MRIs or CAT scans?
4: They sent me for an MRI and confirmed it with the MRI, and I had a PET scan, and then I went for a biopsy. The biopsy confirmed that it was liposarcoma. And after that, they recommended surgery, which I did.
3: So you had radical surgery, and this was a big tumor. I just looked at my notes at the size of this tumor. It was 10.5 by 9 by 6 centimeters, so it was huge.
4: Yeah.
3: And it was a liposarcoma, so it was a cancer of the connective tissue, probably of the fatty tissue. And it's a rare but known kind of cancer.
4: Right, yeah. And then after that, I had the surgery. They recommended radiation. I took radiation.
3: Wait a second. So you had the surgery.
4: Right.
3: And did you recover okay from the surgery?
4: Yeah. I had, of course, staples in my leg and with the drainage. And I had that for about maybe a week or two. I felt like I was doing okay, but I realize now that my leg was actually dragging a little bit, like a drop foot, even back then.
3: So you were a week after the surgery?
4: Yes, yes.
3: And then what happened after the weeks of
4: surgery? They wanted me to do chemo, which I refused. And I just let it go for a while. And I started feeling a lot of pain. And I called them, and they just sort of ignored it, even though I complained about the pain.
3: You called to the surgeon?
4: I called. Yeah, I unfortunately told the radiologist. And I even called the surgeon's office.
3: You saw a lot of doctors, I remember. And you were kind of, you felt like you were poo-pooed with the pain, right?
4: Basically, yeah. So then they did an MRI. That's when they found that it had spread into my acetabulum and my gluteus minimus, and I think the posterior iliac crest. After that, they sent me to an oncologist, and they explained to me about the very heavy chemotherapy they were going to give me. And they said that might not work. So 2 or 3 months later, they'll have to give me another dose of that, and it might be ongoing until it clears, if it clears. I had a friend who kept yelling at me to go see Dr. Lederman, in which I kept ignoring because I don't like going to Manhattan, which was foolish of me. I should have went here in the beginning. So I finally came to Dr. Lederman. I had 5 treatments. The pain in my hip was really aggravating and annoying. And after the first treatment, that pain, it wasn't there anymore. I mean, I couldn't believe it. And you gave me the great news that it had gone into remission. And I've been coming ever since to check it up. Since then, I've been, you know, in remission.
3: What advice do you have for people who have cancer, either new cancer or recurrent cancer?
4: For 5 treatments and watching cancer go into remission after months or even over a year, year and a half of seeing doctors, having all sorts of tests, being poked and prodded, and then finding out that, you know, you didn't have to go through all that. So my advice is to come here.
3: Well, as we say, you should live to be 120 in good health.
4: That would be nice, I guess. I hope.
3: I hope too. God bless you and thank you.
4: Thank you. No, thank you.
3: Thank you.
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3: News this hour from Town Hall. I'm Ron Taylor. A Massachusetts judge declared a mistrial in the case of Lindsay Clancy, the former nurse accused of murdering her three children after jurors deadlocked and were unable to reach a verdict yesterday. Plymouth County District Attorney Tim Cruz says it's important to remember Lindsay Clancy's children in this case.
4: Our priority has always been to fight for Cora, for Dawson, and for Callan. The noise in this case may be louder than it is for other prosecutions in our county, but we have treated it the same as any other case. Children.

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5: Thank you, Rob. 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So that's issue number one. Now I want to jump in and tell you a story about a man. It's a real story, and I saw him yesterday. And he's a 48-year-old man, born in Poland. He's married, has a beautiful wife. And a really sad story, but instructive story that you can take to all your friends, you can take to your doctors, you can take all your life, and it may well save your life. And it's what happens when a doctor presumes something is one thing, when in fact it's another thing. So let me tell you about this man. He's 48 years old, he's married, he's a businessman, came with his wife, he has two children who are 10 and 14, so he's in the

0: middle of his life, beautiful wife, beautiful children, and he's had a mass growing in his groin for 6 months. And over the last 3 years, he was seen by multiple doctors. He was seen by two separate primary doctors. Why? Because he had a lump on the back of his thigh. And all the doctors, without doing any tests, without doing any imaging, without doing any biopsies, told him, oh, it's just a simple lipoma, a simple fatty tumor. And they never offered imaging. They never offered a biopsy. And he was determined. He actually went on. He saw two separate primary doctors. Then he saw two separate dermatologists, all on his own. And then he saw a surgeon. And they told him, five doctors over 3 years told him, oh, it's just a fatty tumor, a lipoma. No one offered to do imaging, he reports. No one did a biopsy for 3 years. And then recently, in the last 6 months, remember the lump was on the back of his left thigh. And then in the last 6 months, he's had masses in the groin area. So the groin area is separate. The groin area is where the leg meets the body, where the leg meets the genital area. So he had a mass there, and eventually he had a PET scan. PET scan's an injection of radioactive sugar. It tells us about where tumors are. And he had a PET scan showing in the leg a mass that was 3.3 by 2.5 by 3.5 centimeters with a very high SUV. SUV is how much radioactive sugar is taken up. And why sugar? Well, cancer likes to eat, and if you put something on a radioactive marker like sugar, well, the cancer grabs that sugar. It would grab a steak or a cheeseburger or a hamburger or a falafel or whatever. Just that sugar is easier to put in the body. And it also, the PET scan also showed two separate masses in the inguinal area. One mass was 4.5 centimeters, so the mass in the inguinal area was actually bigger than the mass in the thigh. And there's another mass in the inguinal area that's 3.7 by 2.3 centimeters with an SUV of 14. Normal SUV is how much radioactive sugar is picked up. Normal is 1. So it's telling you it's picking up 1,400 times as much. And he also had a mass in the pelvic area, a lymph node in the pelvic area, left obturator node, also with a high SUV. And that node measured more than 2 centimeters. So already this year, he's had ultrasounds, he's had blood tests, he has no headaches, his vision, hearing is fine, his weight's 192 pounds. If you see him, he's a large, strong, strapping man. He's 6 feet. He never smoked. He never had any secondhand smoke. He never had colonoscopy. He came to me, and that's how I got all this information. I told you, how do I know about patients? Well, I see them. Patients, smart patients, come in person. So he needs to get colonoscopy. His bowel movements are fine. He wakes up once a night to urinate. His PSA was low. He's on no medications. He's had no surgeries. He's had no hospital stays. He's had no radiation. He has no family history, and he works in the business world. So he's been in the United States from Poland since 2001, so many decades. His wife came more recently. They have these two beautiful children. And he just came to me with metastatic Merkel cell cancer. So he has a cancer. What everyone told him, two separate primary doctors told him it's just a fatty tumor. Fatty tumors are a benign condition. His wasn't a fatty tumor. His was cancer. It was a Merkel cell cancer that's now metastatic, stage 4, spreading through his body. And I can tell you that he and his wife are two of the saddest people, and they are so grateful to have come here. They went to two separate primary doctors, two separate dermatologist and a surgeon, all who did nothing except reassured him falsely. So he got a biopsy, Merkel cell cancer, we arranged a PET scan, and now he wishes to be treated. And he's being torn apart by his diagnosis. It's a very advanced cancer. He can't imagine that he has this very advanced cancer, having done everything right. except getting a diagnosis. And that wasn't his fault. He went to doctors, multiple doctors, to get a diagnosis, and everyone falsely reassured him. And I see that so often. When do I see it most commonly? I see it when people have rectal bleeding. They have blood from the rectum, and the doctor tells them, well, it's hemorrhoids. Well, not all rectal bleeding is hemorrhoids, and not every lump in the skin is benign. And not every lump in the breast is benign. And that's why it's so important to document what something is. Even if something is most commonly a lipoma, that doesn't mean it's always a lipoma. Same with lumps in the breast. If you have a lump in the breast, it needs to be documented. And there's simple ways. There's very simple ways, easy ways to do biopsies, get biopsies of these areas, and prove to you and prove to your doctors, prove what it is rather than to falsely reassure a patient. And so now this patient is here and he's devoted to me. He likes how we work. He likes the idea that we need to prove things, and we've told him that. We've explained all options. I've encouraged him to be seen by surgeons and medical oncologists and all the other doctors you can imagine who take care of cancer. But he's so eager. In fact, he's already started radial surgery for his cancer. It's a Merkel cell cancer. Cancer's most commonly of the skin in his left leg. It's a lump about the size of a plum in his left leg. And he's very reluctant to have chemotherapy because he understands chemotherapy doesn't cure most anybody and there's side effects. And he understands that surgery is not really possible with the extent of the cancer. The cancer in the inguinal area is growing through the skin, growing into the pelvis and pelvic nodes. His cancer in the leg, which is the epicenter where it started, but it has traveled to the inguinal areas and the pelvic areas, and he's most eager to have radio surgery to these areas. And we've already started, and this is the work we do. Our success rate's very high. We've treated 40,000 patients over years, over decades, and we have a lot of experience, and that's why so many people come to Radio Surgery New York, even though there's all kinds of places around. He's shopped around town. He's shopped around in all the places you can imagine. He's just upset. He's upset that chemo doctors want to give him chemo, knowing how poor this cancer responds durably to chemo. He understands that surgery is not technically possible, and he likes the idea of radio surgery with high success rates, high durability, and experience here at Radio Surgery New York over decades. First in Western Hemisphere, first in America, first in New York with stereotactic body radio surgery, and this is the work that we do. So if there's one lesson you learned from this show today, it's document. Don't assume. If a doctor tells you, well, it's probably this, well, that doesn't mean it is that. And there are ways to be able to tell you, hey, this is what it is. And that's what we believe, and that's what we offer every patient who comes here. And it's, of course, up to the patient to agree. We can't force anyone. We believe that the patient is the president of his or her body. We believe we're here to educate, and that's what we try to do every day for every patient here at Radio Surgery New York. If you or they or your loved ones or your friends or your neighbors wish, and you, by learning this, can pass on the information. You're an ambassador of information. You're an ambassador of knowledge. And you can spread the knowledge, too, that when doctors tell people, well, it's probably this or probably that, well, there's ways to prove. And that's what should be done for every patient. Prove. Prove what it is. And don't be stuck with a difficult or incurable situation because you've delayed or you were falsely reassured. 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We'll be right back.
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3: 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We're just a few steps from the Radio Surgery New York Cancer Treatment Center on Broadway and 38th Street. 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He was the first in New York with fractionated brain radiosurgery, and he's the first in America and in the Western Hemisphere with body radiosurgery. 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
0: We are back. I want to talk about a man, 69 years old. He's a black man, and I say that because in the black community, they have black men have the highest rate of prostate cancer in the world, and Caribbean black men even higher, and Caribbean black men with family history even higher. And you can imagine there's so many black men in the Caribbean and New York area with a family history. And I don't mean, well, okay, your dad was born in Jamaica and you're born in America. You still have Caribbean heritage. So this man has Caribbean heritage. He came here to talk about his prostate cancer. And I should tell you one more thing, and that is that any man, whether it's white, black, blue, green, purple, yellow, whatever, can get prostate cancer. And we take care of men and women and children of every race and religion and creed and color. And we're only calling out in the black community because there's twice the rate of prostate cancer and twice the rate of breast cancer and also higher death rates. So there's lots of reasons to come here to get checked out. And many people come here to get checked out. You don't have to have cancer to come to Radio Surgery New York, as you know. There's three reasons concerning cancer. One is to get checked out. And every day we see men and women who want to get checked out, whether it's for breast or prostate or lung or colon or pap smears, you name it. This is the work we do here at Radio Surgery New York and work with our colleagues as well. Also, people are just diagnosed with cancer and they want to get on the best track first. They don't want to have radical and deforming surgery. They don't want to lose their prostate or lose their breast or lose their bladder or lose their lung or lose their pancreas. So many people want to get on the best track first. And then there's people who've already been around a little bit, and they've already had the diagnosis of cancer, and they want to see if they're on the right track. Because with cancer, if you're not cured within a few months, usually it's not going to work. And some people say, oh, I've been getting chemo for 2 years and 3 years and 4 years, and my doctor keeps on wanting to give me different chemo, and it's not working, and I have a stack of CAT scans and MRIs and PET scans that's not working, or it's not tolerated, another reason to come. Treatment's not working, or not tolerated, or not wanted. So there's so many reasons why people come here, and that's three reasons in particular. So you want to get checked out. You want to know what's the best treatment before you start, before you lose part of your body, whether it's your arm or leg or nose or breast or lung or pancreas, whatever. And then you've already had treatment. So three cancer reasons to come here. And then, of course, the fourth is our new program in treating arthritis and plantar fasciitis with low-dose radiation. And many people come for doubles. Come for cancer and arthritis. Some people are suffering with arthritis, but they also have cancer. And some people just have one. Many people come just for arthritis to have treatment that's not being offered elsewhere. They're going to see surgeons and medical people, and they're being offered medicines and injections, and nothing's helping with arthritis. So it's another reason why radiation medicine. There's something called radiation medicine, using radiation for all kinds of reasons, even benign tumors in the brain, like acoustic neuromas, meningiomas, pituitary tumors, and more, and benign tumors in the body. So there's lots of reasons why radiation medicine may help you or your loved ones, and you may not even be told about it. So often, I see so many people who are not told about all the options, and it is so sad. So I want to get back to this man, 69 years old. He has four children. He came with his son. He was diagnosed with prostate cancer. He was seen by another doctor. He had a PSA. PSA was 8.5. Normal PSA is considered 4 or less, and you can have prostate cancer with a PSA of 1 or 2 or 3, and it's always better to get checked out. So you can say, well, why is he coming with a PSA of 8? He should have come with a PSA of 4. Well, most likely he or his doctors didn't know about it or didn't do the right thing. When you come with an earlier cancer, you have even better success rates. So he came with a PSA that was double normal, PSA 8.5, and he had a more aggressive cancer, a Gleason 7 cancer. And, well, he had an abnormality in the bone. It turned out to be a bone island. He had an enlarged prostate. He's waking up 5 times a night to urinate on no medicines. He was on no medicines. The doctor saw him and saw a urologist also. None of them offered any medicine to help him with his urine or to diagnose why he had so much urinary issues. And just last week, Joe Biden, the first lady or the former first lady, wife of Joe Biden, said, well, she should have known better. Joe was waking up 6 times a night to urinate. She should have known better that he had cancer. Well, the fact is that urinary symptoms and prostate cancer are not necessarily related. So what she said is wrong, really. She should have taken Joe, in my view, to get PSAs. She knew other people in the White House, from John Kerry to Defense Secretary Lloyd Austin, who had prostate cancer. Remember, Lloyd Austin is the man who had secret prostate surgery for cancer on the Christmas Eve, ended up in the ICU with apparently a perforated bladder, a perforated bowel from his surgery of prostate cancer. And there shouldn't have been a perforated bowel and a perforated bladder from prostate cancer, but it tells you a lot about surgery and why so many men do not want surgery for their prostate cancer. So Lloyd Austin, you can look at our information that we wrote about Lloyd Austin, even sent it to the Wall Street Journal. So this man is 250 pounds that we're talking about, and he's 5'7". And we offered also, because he was urinating 5 times a night, to check that out separately. It's really separate from the prostate cancer. He's an ex-smoker, and there's some data to show that smoking is related to the development of cancer. So it's another good reason not to smoke. And this man, well, he has another reason to have gotten checked out earlier. He had a brother, a first-degree relative, with stage 4 prostate cancer. And we know that men who have family members with prostate cancer have a much higher chance of dying. So it's another reason why men should come here to 1384 Broadway and get checked out. There are so many reasons for this man. He's a black man. 1 in 6 black men get prostate cancer. 1 in 23 die. He had a high PSA. Another reason, he had a brother with stage 4 prostate cancer that had already traveled. He was also urinating 5 times a night. Another reason to have come here to get checked out. Well, I'll tell you the good news.

0: news. The good news that he was here, and not only was he was here 10 years ago with a very high-risk cancer, Gleason 7, with a PSA velocity, family history, first-degree family member with stage 4 cancer. So his brother is not doing great with stage 4 cancer. This man is doing great, and how do I know it? Well, we treated him 10 years ago. 10 years ago, we treated him for prostate cancer. His PSA is now zero. So he's in remission, cancer-free, 10 years after our treatment. And as I've said so many times, we have a long, glorious track record treating prostate cancer. We have a high success rate. 90% of our patients are in remission. When we do biopsies of the prostate, after our treatment, 98% of our men have no cancer in their prostate. So we have a nice track record with most of our men sexually active, keeping urinary control. This man is 10 years out. His brother has stage 4 cancer. It's traveled. This man is in remission. His PSA is zero after our treatment only. No chemo, no cutting, no surgery. Our treatment only at Radiosurgery New York. And we have lots of data to show you. It's always best to meet in person. If you don't know what your PSA is, it's time to come in and get checked out. If you do know, it may be time to talk about what it is and how to best follow you and the tests that are best done for you, and also to improve your quality of life if you wish. For this man, he's 10 years out. He has a brother with stage 4 prostate cancer. He had a Gleason 7, high PSA, urinating 5 times a night. Now, after our treatment, 10 years later, his urine is good. His PSA is zero. He's living the life. He's doing great. And one more thing I want to tell you. Why did he come to get checked out now? Not only to get checked out for the prostate, but because he has pain in the right and left knee. He has arthritis pain. And now he wants the other side of the coin, which is radiation medicine here, low-dose radiation for his arthritis. Now, what's bothering him most is arthritis. 10 years ago, it was cancer, an advanced cancer of the prostate in a man with a positive family history. So many people, men and women, come for multiple reasons. Now, for prostate cancer for him, and for arthritis in the right and left knee, and he wishes to be treated, and this is the work that we do every day. And of course, we do testing to document this, and then talk about all the options. It seems like so many other places, including arthritis specialists, so many don't tell all the options to patients. I can tell you from my experience having treated so many people with arthritis of the shoulders, the elbows, the hands, the hips, the knees, the feet, even plantar fasciitis, that most men in America and most women in America are never told all the options until they come here, 1384 Broadway. So it's true about cancer. It's true about benign tumors. True about brain tumors. It's also true about arthritis and plantar fasciitis. It's great to learn all the options first here at Radiosurgery New York, where we accept most insurances, Medicare, Medicaid. My name is Dr. Lederman. We'll be right back.
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2: We are back. I want to talk about a man who came to America from Cuba. He's a Cuban-American. He's 73 years old. He's married with 3 children. He had a daughter who died of Hodgkin's lymphoma. It's really sad. I did not see her. I never saw her until he came to me with high blood pressure, prostate issues, asthma, shortness of breath, sleep apnea, and a mass growing in the kidney. He also had blood in the rectum. He had bone pain. He was seen by a super-duper hospital, a super-duper doctor, and the doctor at the super-duper pooper place told him they had no options for him. I guess he was too much girth. He weighed too much. So he had a mass growing in the kidney. Previously, it was 3.2 centimeters. It was 3.2 by 2.6 by 3 centimeters, and then it increased. It went up to 5.1 by 4.2, and this doctor at this super-duper-pooper-scooper hospital just watched him, and then he watched him again, and the mass went up again and got even bigger yet, and it was continuing to grow. And he even had a lesion in the opposite kidney. He had no headaches. His vision was okay. His weight was 250 pounds. He was 5'10". And he had this mass growing. He saw a super-duper-pooper famous surgeon at super-duper hospital. But I think they thought he was too thick to operate. So he was taking medicines for shortness of breath and Flomax. He had prostate issues. He had enlarged prostate, cholesterol, high blood pressure, and he had rotator cuff surgery and knee surgery. This is all before he met me. He had come to America from Cuba in 1961. That was back in the President Kennedy in the Bay of Pigs. And he worked in the food industry, and I examined him. And I saw him. Even when he went to Super Duper General, they never did a biopsy of his kidney. We like to do that to prove to each person what's going on. We also asked him to see a gastroenterologist because he had blood in the stool. He was advised to be seen by their doctors. We tried to get tests. His PSA was low, but he had prostate issues. And this is a man who was adamant against any biopsy of the kidney, even though I urged him to do that, even though it's so easy. And he came to me years ago. Years ago, he came with this growing mass in the kidney. His doctor told him, I have a note at one of the super-duper hospitals. He was confident of the surgical abilities, but the patient was told that he was not confident that he'd wake up from the surgery, and that's why he didn't offer surgery. So the patient was robust, a little too robust. He had a big mass growing in the kidney, and the doctor at Super Duper General let him walk out with a growing mass, most consistent with cancer, didn't offer a biopsy, didn't offer any treatment. The doctor said, well, if you think that you can't wake up from my surgery, the doctor said his abilities to cut were great, but he thought that the patient wouldn't wake up. So what good is that for the patient? How does that help the patient? And why didn't the doctor say, well, if you're afraid of doing surgery because the patient won't wake up, why don't you send him to Dr. Lederman, the doctor first who brought body radiosurgery to America, who treats kidney cancers and lung cancers and pancreas cancers and liver cancers and colon cancers and gynecologic cancers and other cancers, bladder cancers, with no cutting and no bleeding and putting no one to sleep. You just lay down, we make a stereotactic frame of the body, we send thousands of beams in, and we don't have to worry about people waking up because we don't put them to sleep. Isn't that a lot better? Why didn't the doctor over at Super Duper General say, well, I'm confident in my abilities, but I'm not confident that you'll wake up? What sense does that mean? And if you really believe that, why don't you give the patient another choice? If you're a super-duper doctor at a super-duper hospital, shouldn't you know all the options? Shouldn't you know that for 40 years, Dr. Lederman's been treating kidney cancers with high success rates? Shouldn't you know that? And shouldn't you offer all your patients all the options? And why wouldn't you? Why wouldn't you? You just tell the patient to go lose 100 pounds and then you'll operate? Lots of luck. By then, the cancer will have spread all over his body. So what happened? Well, years ago, this patient came with his wife. He has a loving wife, very nice man, very nice wife, very nice family. And we talked about all the options, why so many people come here for non-invasive treatment. No cutting, no bleeding, no putting you to sleep. And this is the work we do. And we treated him. And now he's a success story. No side effects from radiosurgery. He's ambulatory. He's functional. He's doing what he wants to do. Cancer in remission. Doing great. No spread of the cancer. Luckily, he came here before his cancer traveled. But he came here when the cancer was growing at Super Duper General. And the doctor told him he was afraid if he had surgery, he wouldn't wake up. Well, here there's no waking up, so there's lots of reasons why anyone would want to come here. Number one, high success, no cutting, no bleeding, no general anesthesia, and avoiding the complications of surgery like infection and wound healing and being in bed with blood clots. There's so many reasons why people come here. Even those like this man who went to Super Duper General and saw a Super Duper surgeon, even those, and especially those, and our office is filled with patients like him who have been seen at Super Duper General, and I think it's worth your while, just like the man who had the skin cancer, Merkel cell that traveled to the lymph nodes, was told by separate surgeons, primary doctors, and others, dermatologists, he had nothing to worry about, it was a fatty tumor. Just like him, now he's here for radiosurgery in New York, even though he's been at all the big super-duper hospitals, and no one ever told him all the options until he came to radiosurgery New York. And one more thing, I want to introduce myself. My name is Dr. Gil Lederman. I was born and raised in Waterloo, Iowa. Went to public school, university, MD at 25, like my great brother, Dr. Ted Lederman, and my fantastic son, Dr. Ariel Lederman. One family with three doctors, all MDs at 25. Very illustrious. Ariel is the best, smart, educated, trained at the most prestigious hospitals and medical centers from New York to California, from the East Coast to the West Coast, from the Atlantic to Pacific, board-certified radiation medicine doctor here for you. And you're very lucky to have beloved Dr. Ariel Lederman, loved at home and loved at work and loved by his patients, to take care of you, and he accepts most insurances, Medicare, Medicaid, and to make an appointment. You can call him if you wish at 212-CHOICES. You can call now or later or never. You can stop by and get information. You can call us for information. We have lots of information to share with you. And we're here every day on the radio as well to educate and to learn and to get better care, just like this man who was sent home basically to die with a localized kidney cancer until he came to radiosurgery in New York. And so many people find their own way when doctors who should know better don't send the patient here. Why do they not do that? Well, you can guess. Why do they want the patient to die with kidney cancer rather than to refer him to Dr. Lederman? Does that make sense? Does that make sense? So this is the work we do every day at 1384 Broadway. I was talking about a man who came to me with a elevated PSA, elevated Gleason score. His PSA went from 1.4 to 1.5 up to 3. So he had a PSA that never got to 4, but his PSA was rising. He had a MRI. MRI showed a mass in the prostate. He had a Gleason 6 cancer. He was treated years ago. I examined him. He had a T1C prostate cancer, and now his PSA is 0. He's in remission. His sex life works. His urinary life works. Lucky for him, he did not have surgery, because we know most men with prostate cancer who have radical surgery or robotic surgery end up leaking urine so often impotent, unable to have erections adequate for intercourse, and often with shortening of the penis with surgery. And most men come here because they want to have better results, better quality of life, and avoid radical surgery. And this is the work that we do every day at 1384 Broadway, Broadway and 38th Street in the heart of New York City. My name is Dr. Lederman. We'll be right back. Did you

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2: 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This is Rob Redstone here with Dr. Gil Lederman in the heart of New York City. 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
3: We are back. We're talking about a very, very, very, very elegant woman. She's 61 years old. She was born in Trinidad. She's a black woman. We talked about it earlier. There's much higher rates of breast cancer in the black community. Every woman's at risk, whether Chinese, white, yellow, black, or anything in between. This woman is from Trinidad. She's a very elegant black woman. She's immaculately dressed with the fanciest clothes. But Under her clothes, she came to me in the past with a 10-centimeter mass, bigger than a fist, in her left breast. A big mass, huge mass. She had biopsies of the breast. She went to other hospitals, super-duper general. She was told they had to have a mastectomy. In fact, she was told three times she had to have a mastectomy by three separate doctors in three separate hospitals, and she declined, and she came here for evaluation. In the past, she's 61 years old. She's single. She has no children, but she has a family history. So she has a family history. Both her mother and her sister had breast cancer, and she knows that her breast cancer was diagnosed earlier at one of the big imaging centers. She's had mammograms and ultrasounds almost every year. She has biopsy-proven left breast cancer with a large mass. It's even so large it's dimpling the skin. It's distorting the skin, distorting the breast. And so she saw doctors at the super biggest hospitals in New York, and she's just adamant against any surgery whatsoever. The mass in the left breast showed ERPR positive, that's estrogen receptor, and progesterone receptor positive. Her was equivocal. She had an invasive lobular carcinoma. She had a huge mass in the breast. It was very big. It was 7 centimeters from the nipple. She had a mammogram which showed also a secondary lesion in the breast. She also had an MRI of the hip which showed arthritis and tendon disease unrelated to the cancer. She had a PET scan at one of the super duper big hospitals which showed this 10 centimeter mass in the breast. There's also a lesion in the opposite breast which I recommended a biopsy, which she's refused. And she could feel the mass. Everyone could feel the mass. The size of a very, very big apple. She had no bleeding, but she had distortion to the breast. She was on medicines for blood pressure, medicines for her diabetes. She had never had radiation. She was never in the hospital. But again, her mother and her sister, two first-degree relatives, had breast cancer. I examined her. She's a big woman. She's a very tall, big, robust woman, very elegant, and on the breast she had a 10 to 11 centimeter mass throughout the central portion of the breast. She had marked dimpling of the breast. She had this mass that was large. She had canceled surgery repeatedly and came for a repeat consultation after being seen by so many doctors. She came years ago, and so she wanted only our treatment. She declined all surgery. She declined all chemo, all hormones, only wanted our treatment. And we treated her. And now she's back with this huge mass in the breast treated. And we got a mammogram, ultrasound, blood test. And she got even an MRI. And the MRI, which is probably the most devoted, accurate test of the breast, not only, but that is the most accurate one, shows complete disappearance of this 10-centimeter mass. She's in remission. She's doing great. She is so happy. This is the work we do. She has her body. She has her breast. She has her life. She's in remission, doing it her way. Even though three separate surgeons told her to have a mastectomy at three of the biggest hospitals in New York, you can imagine. She came here like so many people, like actually thousands of people came here for breast cancer treatment and other cancers. Cancers of the brain, cancer of the skin, the lung, the breast, the pancreas, the liver, the spleen, the kidneys, gastrointestinal, colon cancers, rectal cancers, gynecologic cancers, prostate cancers, bladder cancers, cancers of the limbs, arms and legs. So many people come here. We have an extensive experience over decades with high success. This woman had a huge mass in the breast, now in remission, documented by probably the best test for the breast, the MRI. This is the work that we do every day at 1384 Broadway. I want to talk about a man who's from Italy. He's a baker. He's an incredible baker. He went from Italy to France to Germany. He learned baking from the best bakers of Europe, and now he's here. Incredible baker. He has history of prostate cancer, has diabetes, heart disease, cardiac stents. He has a PSA that was elevated. He had a physical exam, stage T2B. He saw other doctors. He said no one examined his prostate until he came here, and I see that so often that people do not get examined elsewhere, even by their urologist. His weight is 200 pounds. He's 5'6". He never smoked. He has no shortness of breath. He said he had colonoscopy in the past. He has diabetes. He's on metformin. And, well, number one, he wanted to be treated, and we've treated him now. We've treated him for his prostate cancer, number one. Number two, like so often, we check people out, and when we checked him out, we found a mass in the gallbladder. We found a gallbladder cancer that none of his other doctors, none of his other hospitals ever found. So now we're getting a biopsy of the gallbladder, which looks like a cancer, a second cancer in a man who came to us with prostate cancer, having been seen by other centers. So for him, it's a big lesson. For you, it's another lesson to come to a doctor who's triple board certified, and you'll probably learn things. 90% of our patients learn things about their body they never knew before. And I want to introduce a man who's decided to talk to you about his cancer. He was treated 6 years ago. He had a cancer of the stomach. He was told to have stomach removed. Even now, he's told he has stomach removed, even though he's in remission after radio surgery, no cutting.
1: And Gideon, how long have we known each other?
4: 7 years.
1: And years ago, almost 10 years ago, you were diagnosed with a cancer on your stomach, right?
4: Yes.
1: And you were seen at hospitals, big hospitals,
4: yes,
1: right?
4: Yes.
1: Famous hospitals.
4: Yes.
1: And what did the doctors tell you about this cancer?
4: You have to take that out of your stomach.
1: So the doctors told you you have to have surgery and cut out a big part of your stomach.
4: Right.
1: And how do you feel about that?
4: I wasn't comfortable about it. There were no options.
1: So you were very brave to tell the big surgeons, because surgeons usually have big personalities, you don't want to do their treatment.
4: Right.
1: So you walked out of there.
4: Yes.
1: And you didn't know what you were going to do.
4: No.
1: So how did you figure out what you're going to do?
4: I heard you on the radio talking about radio surgery. And I said, let me go up and talk to Dr. Letterman.
1: So you came here not knowing what you're going to do.
4: Not at all.
1: No one told you about it other than hearing my voice on the radio.
4: Right.
1: And we met.
4: Yes.
3: And what was your impression about that meeting?
4: I like the fact that the place was clean and it was direct, and the people were nice, very nice and accommodating.
3: And you had the treatments. Yeah. There was just a few treatments.
4: Right.
3: And each one was only about 10 minutes?
4: Yes, about 10, 15 minutes, yeah.
3: And what did you feel during a treatment?
4: I felt better after that. Then I went back to work.
3: The same day?
4: Yes, I went back to work the source of the time.
3: So were you able to eat and drink and be merry, everything you wanted to do?
4: I was fine. I was very well.
3: So you went back to your family?
4: Yes.
3: And back to work?
4: Yeah.
3: No suffering?
4: No, there was no suffering. I had no pain.
3: And no pain. So it was so easy.
4: Right.
3: So now it's been 7 years since your treatment.
4: Yes.
3: What do you feel now, 7 years later?
4: I feel more comfortable. And I usually take some of the cards and I give it to people. And I've had coworkers who went and checked themselves because they saw I went through this one so successfully.
3: Now, you recently got a new scan, right? Yes. At the famous hospital, yes. not here. And it showed everything was fine.
4: They told me I have to take it out.
3: You had the scan, which was okay.
4: Yes.
3: But then the surgeon saw you, and he still wants to cut on you.
4: Right.
3: So it bothers him that you haven't had your surgery.
4: No, I've never had
3: it. It bothers him a lot.
4: Kind of, yes.
3: Right? Because 7 years later, the tumor is smaller, you're right. In remission, no you never pain. Had chemo, never no had pain. Cutting.
4: No cutting.
3: And he still wants to cut on you.
4: Yes.
3: So what'd you tell him?
4: I tell him I'm going to talk to Dr. Lederman about it.
3: So what did Dr. Lederman suggest?
4: He said, you're doing fine. You're in remission and everything. I've been fine.
3: And you've been fine for 7 years.
4: Yeah, no hospitalization, no medication, nothing. I can only take one little medication for my high blood pressure, 10 milligram. I don't take any medication.
3: No cutting, no bleeding.
4: No cutting, no bleeding, no pain.
3: So what do you tell your friends when they ask you about your experience here?
4: Come over here and tell your friends to come by Dr. Lederman.
3: Are you upset that the doctors over there didn't tell you about all the options?
4: Yes, I kind of. That wasn't fair.
3: Because they should have said, because we talk about surgery and chemo. We talk about everything here.
4: Yes.
3: But it seems like the other guys hide things. So why do you think they want to cut?
4: I don't know. It made me suspicious now.
3: Yeah? Are you getting more suspicious?
4: Yes.
3: What advice do you have for other people?
4: Check yourself. Come to Dr. Lederman and get another advice, get another opinion, because here you are like the president of your body. It make you feel like that when you get here.
3: Okay, so far, 7 years doing great.
4: And eating like a horse.
3: Eating like a horse, right out of a trough. So as we say, you should live to be 120 in good health.
4: Yes, sir. Thank you.
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7: How can you and I be encouraged in the midst of what we see today all around us, this wholesale departure from the faith? How can you and I be strong when our circumstances sometimes ready to crush us? And the answer comes to us screaming from the words of the Scripture, "For I am with you," declared the Lord. That is the secret of courage. That is the source of encouragement.
6: Welcome to Leading the Way. This is where you'll always hear Dr. Michael Youssef passionately proclaim uncompromising truth. Many today perceive that the Bible is kind of disconnected from real life. But when you approach it with an expectant heart, God will faithfully reveal relevant truth through the Bible for each new day. That'll be especially clear.

encourages us. Encouragement strengthens the weak. Encouragement uplifts the faint-hearted. Encouragement gives hope to the hopeless. Encouragement buoys up the falling. And that is why in the scripture, hundreds of times you read again and again, be of good courage, be encouraged. Whenever you see the word of the Lord to somebody saying, be of good courage, be encouraged, have courage. Whenever you see that in the scripture, you can be absolutely sure that most times, if not all times, it is because that person being discouraged. And that person is desperately in need of encouragement. And as we come to this concluding message from that magnificent book of Haggai, we see how the Lord Himself encourages His faithful people. He encourages the remnant. Even though they were discouraged, even though they were tempted to give up the work, even though they were going through a tough time, but the Lord did not rebuke them, He encouraged them. And this is a word from the Lord for us today. It's a word of encouragement for everyone here who's discouraged. And so turn with me, please, to chapter 2 of the book of Haggai. In verse 4 particularly, here's the word of encouragement. He said, be strong, O Zerubbabel, who's the king, or the governor, declares the Lord Almighty. Be strong, O Joshua, the high priest, declares the Lord Almighty. Be strong, all you people of the land, declares the Lord. How can they be strong when they're already discouraged and gave up the work? How can you and I be encouraged in the midst of what we see today all around us, this wholesale departure from the faith? How can we be strong and encouraged in the midst of compromise and defection from the truth? How can you and I be strong when our circumstances sometimes ready to crush us? And the answer comes to us screaming from the words of the scripture, and is found in verse 4. For I am with you, declare the Lord. That is the secret of courage. That is the source of encouragement. The one thing that Satan, he would do, is that he would whisper in your ear, you are all alone. You are all alone. You're the only one. Nobody believes like you do. Nobody's holding on to biblical truth like you do. God has moved on since the days of the Bible. The Bible does not meant to be taken literally. God does not answer prayer like He answered in the Bible. Just go along and do some good and hope for the best. But God's promise, beloved, is God's promise. Amen? It never changes. He said, I am with you, and therefore you should be encouraged. I have promised never to leave you nor forsake you. And I'm as good as my promise. Keep on trusting me. I promise to honor those who honor me. Hold on. Your honor is on its way. Your honor is coming your way. Hold on. I'm your strong tower in the days of battle. I'm your strong tower in the days of battle. And the battle is not over yet. Keep on being strong. Keep on holding on to me. Keep on being anchored in me. I promise in the world you will have tribulation, but be of good cheer. Be of courage, for I have overcome the world. Amen belongs here. While the promise of God for them to be courageous because He's with them is enough, but God goes on to say other things. Whenever we go through discouragement, we kind of wistfully think back of the good old days. Have you been there? Rightly or wrongly, we become nostalgic in the midst of our discouragement. And in the time of Haggai, the God's people looked at where they are and the very discouraging condition of the temple, and they began to weep. They were weeping. They said to themselves, we can't bring those glorious days back. It's impossible. We will never be able to bring back the good old days when this temple was in all with its glorious majesty. And I wonder if you are like me, when you look around and you see how church and pastors and church leaders

0: defecting from the truth of the Word of God every single day, albeit so slowly. And when you see how some Christian leaders, because they are being bullied and they're being intimidated, they gave up and they have surrendered the white flag and they have given up the battle. When you see all of this happening, we can get nostalgic. Even if we didn't see some good old days, we read it in the history and we see how in days gone by, when the God's Spirit moved with power in days of revival and great awakenings, and how people were coming to these meetings of George Whitefield and others, and they begin to weep over their sin before they even heard a sermon preached. We look back in days that we read about when God's power was moving in His church. Days even when secular people respected Christian symbols. Days when school students began their day with prayer. It is easy to fall back in the past. It's easy to fall back into nostalgia. I know that because I've been there. But when you begin to do that and look back nostalgically to the past, you're going to be paralyzed in the present. And that's where they were. That's where they were. And God knew that. God saw that. They were paralyzed in the presence. And when people are looking around and saying, well, what can one person do? What can one family do? What can one church do? The answer comes to us because God has a word for us, for this generation, for you and for me today. God has a word because the answer comes straight to us from the Word of God. The God who encourages us makes it very clear. I know where you are. God knows how you feel. God knows what you need. God knows. And He doesn't gloss over them. He doesn't gloss over where you are. He doesn't try to cover it up and move on. He did not even try to rebuke them in their discouragement. No. In fact, He said to them, don't get down on yourself. That's what that means. Don't get down on yourself. Don't put yourself down so much. Don't look back too much. Don't let the nostalgia of the past paralyze you today. But instead, He said, be strong. Today be courageous. Because I am what? Don't be afraid. Don't give up the fight. Don't give it up. Don't surrender. How many of you needed a word of encouragement from the Lord? He's giving it to you today. Not from Michael Youssef, it's from the Lord. In fact, you see that happens again and again and again. In Deuteronomy chapter 31 verse 6, He gives that word of encouragement to Moses. In the book of Joshua chapter 1, three times, 6, 7, and 9, He gives that word of encouragement to Joshua because he needed it. In fact, in Chronicles, 1 Chronicles 28:20, David gives that word of encouragement to his son Solomon because he knew that he needed it as he begins to build the temple. The apostle Paul, when he was discouraged in the prison, the Lord Himself showed up and said to him, be of good courage, Paul. And then Paul began to encourage others, as he does in Ephesians chapter 6, verse 10. He said, be strong in the Lord and in His mighty power. And God was doing the same thing here in the book of Haggai, as He's doing it today to you. He's doing the same thing here for these folks, this remnant, these faithful people. And so He speaks to them. Be strong, O Zerubbabel. Be strong, O Joshua. Be strong, all you people of the land. How? By remembering the presence of the Lord. How easy it is for us to forget the presence of the Lord. You know, when you're in the muddle, when you're in that prison cell of your own making, when you are in the dark place, it's easy to forget the presence of the Lord. In the New Testament, where believers are indwelt of the Holy Spirit, this word is even more poignant to us than it was in the Old Testament. But the Word of God does something else that is so powerful. I don't want you to miss it. He's not only telling them not to look back with nostalgia. But he tells them to look forward to the future. Looking forward to the future always will encourage you. Looking back will paralyze you. Looking forward will encourage you. And so God is saying to them, the reason you are down in the dumps is because you are looking back. And look at verses 6 all the way to 9. He's saying to them, look forward to the future. Let me read them to you. This is what the Lord God Almighty says. In a little while, I will once more shake the heavens and the earth, and the sea and the dry land. I will shake all nations. Now, if you look historically at this prophecy, it was physically fulfilled, literally. Persia and the Persian Empire, that was so mighty and powerful and dominated the world, got shaken to its knees by the Greeks and then followed by the Romans, who paved the way for the coming of the Messiah, built all the roads in the Roman Empire and the places that it occupied. And so that the Messiah came at the right time, at the appointed time, so that the apostles and the disciples can take the gospel to the ends of the earth as they knew it back then. What is this nation's desiring? The desired one. The desired one is the Messiah, Jesus. How can the nation desire him? The nations revile him. The nations hate him. What he's saying here is that the believers from every nation is the ones who desire him. The faithful Christians from every nation today are desiring the return of Jesus. This is a prophecy of the returning of our glorious King Jesus. For in that great day of judgment, God is going to shake the nations of the earth. The proud and the arrogant kings and rulers and heads of states are going to bow to him. Even now, the little announcements he keeps sending about his coming, earthquakes and floods and tsunamis and rumblings are taking place. These are mere announcements that God is sending. I'm coming. And when I come, it's not going to be little announcements like this. It's going to be a complete shaking. These are gentle reminders that I'm coming. These are gentle reminders that the world is coming to an end. These are gentle reminders that I'm in charge. These are gentle reminders that he's around the corner, and he may be even closer than we think. For on that day, the mountains are going to fall into the sea. On that day, the elements, Peter said, will melt. The earth will shake like a leaf. The heavens will thunder with power. The mighty will be terrified. The arrogant hearts will melt like butter. The powerful will bow down in fear. Those who persecuted Christian believers now, today, will tremble. Those who hate God's people and God's Messiah, they're going to weep blood. Those who curse God's anointed will try to run, but they won't be able to hide. Those who mocked him, those who reviled him, those who hated him, those who sold their birthrights, those who have rejected his truth, those who took pride in denying Jesus, those who have sought to modify his words, those who watered down his words, those who compromised his words, they will be shaking like leaf. That's the word of God. That's the promise of God. I'm going to shake everything that's been shaken. The earth will shake. The heavens will shake. Look at verse 9. You have to ask, what does that mean in the light of the New Testament? Listen very carefully. We don't have temples, and God does not dwell in places and buildings. He dwells in the believers. You are the temple of God. He dwells in you. God will never be satisfied again with animal blood. When the purest blood of all, his son Jesus Christ, was shed on Calvary, that end all animal sacrifices. God's temple are the people of God. We are the true temple of Jesus Christ. And that is a prophecy about these days. It's not going to be a mere physical glory. It's going to be a spiritual one. Don't miss this. Please don't miss this. This is important. It's a word from the Lord to every one of us. Because this glorious picture has been shown to us by John the Revelator when he was privileged to look into, peer through history and see that last day, see that end time. And John the Revelator looks in there and he sees all these people, millions of them, worshiping the Lamb from every tribe, from every nation, from every tongue, gathered together, praising the Lord. That's where the glory of his temple, the believers, is going to take place, far greater than the greatest days of Solomon and his temple. But then, in the second half of the chapter, after God reminds us of the future and how that future should encourage us to keep on going, to keep on trusting, to keep on serving, to keep on standing up, even if we stand up alone, he gets back to the present. He's back to the question, what can I do now? What can I do today? It's well and good to be encouraged about the day that is coming in which we reign and rule with him. It's wonderful. It's great to look forward to those glorious days. But what do I do now? What do I do in the meanwhile? We're still living in one of the most discouraging times. We're still living in the grind of today. We're still facing ferocious enemy today. Again, God does not gloss over that. He speaks to us here and now, this moment, wherever you are, whatever your circumstances. They may be crushing you. They may be discouraging you. They may be taking you through your own Gethsemane. But God is saying, be encouraged today. Beginning at verse 10, this is a dramatic way of God saying to the faithful ones, the remnant, the right people in the right place are doing the right thing at the right time. He's saying to them, because you did get discouraged and because you have your priorities got inverted, because you became lukewarm toward me and my work and my kingdom, because of that, you have become contaminated by the world. But listen, this is the greatest news. But from this day forward, what day is that? The day of which they repented. The day in which they reconsecrated themselves for the service of God. From this day on, the 24th day of the 9th month, from this day onward, what I'm going to do is that I'm going to bless you. I'm going to bless you. Do you receive it? From this day forward, I'm going to bless you. Verses 15 to 19, he says something important. He said, consider. Here's that word again I've been talking about in the last two messages. Consider, or give very careful examination to where you are now. Do a big audit of your life now, of your time, of your talent, of your treasure. How do you use it? Give careful thought now, which they did. Praise God. These folks did. And the last words of the prophet Haggai are directed to the governor, Zerubbabel. Listen to me, beloved. Everything hinges on leadership. Leadership can make or break an institution. Leadership can make or break a nation. Leadership can make or break a church. Leadership is of vital importance. It is so important to God that he saved his last words to the governor, Zerubbabel. He gives him a specific word because God values leadership. God understands the importance of leadership. God knows that. That is why he saved those words to him. Tell Zerubbabel, the governor, I will take you and I will make you like a signet ring. What is that? What does it mean? A signet ring, it was a very precious object for a king or a ruler, so much so that he either places it on his finger or he puts it on a cord around his neck. That's how important that signet ring was. And so God is saying to this godly leader, maybe discouraged, but he's saying to him that God is going to guard him so that the remnant will remain strong. Isn't that amazing? Isn't that amazing? So what is God saying? Listen to me. Here's what he's saying. Even in the midst of your discouragement, even in the midst of your disappointment, even in the midst of disheartening circumstances, I am sovereign. I'm in control. I stand behind all of my promises. No matter how bleak it may look, no matter how dark it may appear, no matter how difficult it is, no matter how foreboding the circumstances, I am the Lord. Amen.
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5: This is Olga Herman with Daily Minute Prayer. Father God, thank you for the most important gift given to women. 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Give them strength and joy instead. Raising healthy children is life's biggest challenge, but you've equipped mothers with many gifts to birth, nurture, and guide her children as godly adults to achieve their destinies. Please help women, Lord, to see how valuable they are and to lean on you more to continue their great work. Eve was the last of your creation. Through her came the world's populations. Thank you, Lord, for mothers, and bless them with all they need. Proverbs 31 says of a godly woman, her children will rise up and call her blessed. In Jesus' name, amen.
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10: Kevin McCullough, glad to have you with us. I just got an email just early this morning. I think it came in at about 3:30 a.m. And it was from a man who had been listening to my show, That Kevin Show, and he was pretty upset about some stuff. He doesn't like it, for example, when I tell people that God can love them and do things for them, and if they pray, that's a positive way of going about it. He doesn't like the fact that that I actually believe that God answers prayer. He thinks that prayer is just psychological mumbo jumbo and doesn't really make much of a difference. And then he ended his email with this. He said, and by the way, I've been all over the world many times over. Those $5 Bibles aren't going to do a thing in most African and Middle Eastern countries. If anything, they'll mean more brutal deaths. Friends, this is a listener to my show, a show in which I discuss every day the biblical truth of how believers should be living. He listens to my show. He knows where I stand on this, and yet there's something about these Bibles that he's wrestling with in his own spirit. It's not that he's wrestling with the lack that our listeners want to do good by sending them things that they need. It's not that he's wrestling with someone wanting to send food to somebody or to build a house for somebody or to do any other number of needs that might be met. It's the sending of the Bibles that irritates him.
11: Mm.
10: And I want to point this out for a specific reason. It's the sending of the Bibles that answers the direct request of the person on the other end of the spectrum. Not the cranky listener, but the desperate receiver of the Bible, who is just so desiring to have a copy of Scripture for themselves. And I find it interesting that the one thing that those people want is the one thing that irritates the person who doesn't see the value of biblical truth or the help, the practical help it can be to their life or to their spiritual walk. And this particular listener admitted that he's, you know, a lapsed Catholic, grew up Catholic, but he just doesn't think that prayer works, and he doesn't think that missionaries or Bibles are important and that anything will happen. And he just thinks that if God is really even there, that he's completely hands off and just, we're just all on our own down here.
11: Hmm.
10: Well, I respectfully disagree. And friends, I hope that you will as well, because every Bible that we send is introducing 12 new people to the truth that Bob's wrestling against, that he's fighting against.
11: Hmm.
10: And I want to pour gasoline where the fire goes. that's what I want to do. That person agreeing with me in the background there is Michael Woolworth. And Michael, I shared that letter with you before we went on the air today. But I don't think it's by mistake that this person is wrestling with this issue. Of all the issues to be wrestling with, you know, human tragedy, poverty, war, all kinds of things. There's all kinds of things you could legitimately be upset about.
11: Hmm.
10: But the fact that we're sending Bibles to people, and the truth is we're only sending Bibles to people that have asked for them, that have gone through the Bible League Bible study and want one for themselves. And they don't want one for themselves just to hoard it to themselves. In almost all the instances that you've told us about, they're asking for Bibles so that they can tell other people about what they have found in their faith relationship with God. But I want that to kind of just sit with people, because I got that email on the day that we received notice that for the next 10 minutes, we're going to get every Bible matched. Do you think there might be some spiritual warfare going on there? that there's someone fighting against this at the very moment that someone's heart is saying, no, I want to double the impact of what you're doing.
11: Well, and part of, you know, I'm thinking there's a part of you, Kevin, that's, you know, thrilled that this man, you know, took the time to write. How many listeners would just tune out, right? And you'd never know what they're thinking, right? And here's a man that put into words what he's wrestling with right now. You know, this word that we're speaking of is what? It's living, right? It's life changing. I mean, this is scripture rooted change that we're talking about. It's not motivational, you know, speaking that, you know, it strikes at, you know, somebody's funny bone, right? This is life-giving change that comes. A life is never the same, right? And then there's a joy that follows as they open that Bible. They begin their walk with Jesus, even in the difficult parts of the world. So, you know, I'm grateful for Bob, and again, taking the time to put his thoughts into that email to you, Kevin. Yeah, it's interesting that's coming on day one, and we're kind of regrouping and tackling this big goal of blessing just north of 10,000 waiting believers that we know by name at Bibley. I want to take it to India. Before I do that, I want to say thanks to Shirley at Flower Mound, Texas. She said, Michael, Kevin, I'm in. Eleanor of Edison, New Jersey said, count me in, a gift of 150 Bibles. I should say $150 to take care of 30 Bibles today. And then Paul of Breezy Point, New York said, Michael, Kevin, count me in, a $300 gift today, again, to take care of 60 waiting believers. And Kevin, this Bible for Bible match means that anybody who gives really in the next few moments as we're together for this segment, their gift will be doubled and will bless waiting believers, again, that we know by name at Bible League.
10: So that phone number is 1-800-937-9673. 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And you were talking about going to India.
11: Yeah, let me tell you about Vishnu in India. This is the world's most populated country. China held the top spot for a number of years, but with all of their restricted family policies, India is now atop that list. 1.5 billion people call India home. This is the land of Gandhi. Long gone are the days when Gandhi promoted a nonviolent Hinduism. I mean, the party in power right now, Kevin, has said what? There's no room for Christianity within the walls of India. There are anti-conversion laws on the books in 26 states within India. That will say what? If you tell somebody what Jesus means to you, we can throw you in jail. In fact, it was about a year ago, Kevin, a partner of Bible League, a pastor, his wife, and their four children, ranging from 5 to 13 years of age, were all taken out to a reservoir and drowned. They wanted to make essentially brought false charges against this pastor who he was forcibly converting Hindus to Christianity. That is, of course, against the law in India. It was not true, but they've paid an incredible price. People like Vishnu are doing that as well. You've got this audio clip from my colleague, Bobby, there within the walls of India. He talks about people are coming to saving faith in the midst of all of this chaos that's there. And I tell you what, these Bibles, they're making an incredible difference.
12: People whom we have written off, they are responding to the gospel. So that itself is a miracle. And it gives us great encouragement to share the gospel to even to the worst of sinners. And someone opened God's word, someone told them, someone cared for them. And that's how their lives was changed.
11: Yeah, Vishnu is a man who is a rickshaw driver. Kevin, you ever been in a rickshaw? It's one of these bicycles has a seat, right? This man will, you know, transport tourists from point A to point B. In some cases, it's locals who are going to their work. But that's how Vishnu provides for his family. It's with a rickshaw. He's been doing that for a number of years, but he also uses that opportunity to winsomely present the gospel to his passengers. Now, listen, some people have turned him into the authorities. He's been beaten. He's been jailed on a number of occasions. But I can tell you, and again, in a very winsome way, he stays plugged in. There have been 182 people. These are former Hindus that have said yes to Jesus. He invites them to come to a Project Philip Bible study from Bible League. Who's Philip? The evangelist in Acts 8. We put a face and a name to what we consider our global strategy, and that is to introduce people to the hope of the gospel, again, through a weekly study. He would invite these people. They would gather with about 20 others week by week. And I can tell you today, by the grace of God and through the gumption of this man, Vishnu, who has suffered immensely in his attempt to share the gospel with others, again, 182 people have said yes to Jesus in the year 2026. Kevin, we think that is worth supporting. And again, the world's most populated country, where the government has said to the believers there, there's no place for the Christian community within the walls of India. And yet the gospel is going forth, and God is using people like Vishnu to bring people to saving faith today.
10: 1-800-937-9673. 1-800-937-9673. Every time you give a Bible through Bible League, you're encouraging the next Vishnu to be able to share the gospel. And we want you to be able to do that and to do it to the maximum. That's why we've got this matching challenge that's on right now for the next 10 minutes. 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So someone gave earlier, you mentioned, Michael, $300. 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We have an opportunity to do good. We should do it. If we have an opportunity to do the maximum good, we absolutely should do it, because that is doing the most good that can be done in that moment. And this is a maximum good opportunity. Every Bible will be matched for any that you give in the next 10 minutes. 1-800-937-9673. 1-800-937-9673. 1-800-937-9673. 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
10: Welcome back. Hope you had a great weekend. Kevin McCullough, glad to have you with us. Wherever you may be, whatever you may be doing, always appreciate the fact that you carve out some time to spend it with us. Kevin McCullough, That Kevin Show, thatkevinshow.com for all things that we talk about, everything that we're associated with, everything that we do. It's the one place online you can go and get it all. And we do have a very important show coming up. We're going to talk about the news of the day, some of the news over the weekend. I've got a couple of other things that are on my mind that I've really been bothered by, so much so that I wrote an entire column about one of them. And one of them has to do with, I don't know, friends, if your pastor has done the same. My pastor a few weeks ago made mention that there are some polls that are showing that Gen Z in particular, young men and young women, are on a much more accelerated level attending church again for the first time in like three generations, at a higher level than almost any time in those past three generations. Men, young men, and by young, I'm saying like under 29 years of age, it's like 40%+ of young men are now saying that they're going to church at least once a month and that it's important. The women's number is up to 39%, both of which are just ginormously skyrocketed over where they've been over the last few years. And yet, even though Gallup and Barna, two separate organizations, kind of noted that growth, Time magazine felt it was important to take out a whole 2,000 word article to try to just poo-poo the whole thing. And they didn't really answer the data. They just kind of proof texted what they wanted, and they got cranky responses from people that don't really want to see young people going to church. We'll break all this down, but it was an interesting weekend, and I'm grateful that you're with us. And I'm grateful to have Michael Woolworth back with us because, we are talking about, for the next few weeks, something that we started talking about in July, took a little bit of a break, and now we're back, but we're back with a vengeance because in this show today, every Bible that gets sent through Bible League to people that need it is going to be matched by one special challenge. In this show today, every Bible we raise will be matched Bible for Bible. And I'm always excited if I get word like that. I just want us to maximize the good that can be done from it. But Michael Woolworth, welcome back. I know that it may seem weird to listeners, but we started this journey with you in July. And then I want to kind of like pull the curtain back and let people see. Bible League takes a couple of weeks at the end of their fiscal year. And you guys pray and you seek the Lord and you set goals and you say at the end of August, which is the end of your fiscal year, where do you want us to go, Lord, this year? You kind of dedicate the whole year to Him. You kind of consecrate and say, we want our effort to be your effort and we want to do the work that you call us to do. And then now it's the beginning of September, and now we reemerge with hopefully His leading and His plan all in place, and that's what you guys do. But that's why we take that little bit of a break, because Bible League is actually seeking God and saying, what would you have for us?
11: Yeah. Kevin, great to be with you today. You've been a great friend of Bible League for more than 20 years. I say this, you ask your listeners without any hesitation to be a part of what God is doing through the ministry of Bible League. This is now our 88th year of ministry, and I can't say enough about this listening family. You know, when we've come and we've shared what God is doing in His world, we said, look, our prayers are being answered, right? We pray the gospel would take grip all over the world, right? To the far reaches of the globe, it's happening. But it's not enough for us to celebrate that, right? We've got to meet the need for the Word of God, for believers that we know by name at Bible League. And again, Kevin, as I say, this is year 88 for Bible League. Right now, you know, as we speak, in a small village in Africa, there's a woman hearing about Jesus for the very first time through the ministry of Bible League. In a war-torn city in the Middle East, right, a father is finding peace through God's Word while wanting to, you know, raise his children to know and love Jesus. In Southeast Asia, there is, you know, a young student who's discovering God's plan for her life. It's a plan that's filled with what? Purpose and hope. And all of this is happening. Why? Because the joy that comes to a new believer, right? It's not confined to a border. It isn't stopped by a checkpoint. It doesn't need a passport, right? And again, since 1938, Bible League has been on a mission to engage people in the precious Word of God in every corner of the earth. You know, we've reached about 100 million people in that time, Kevin. About 100 million people reach with the gospel. We're on track this next fiscal year to reach, I should say, give out our 1 billionth Bible or biblical resource. But to break that down, we reach about 6,000 people every day with the gospel, and we're just getting started. But Kevin, let me make this clear. We could not do what we do without, of course, the grace of God leading us, taking that time to pray and praying for the direction that we want the Lord to provide, but really asking this listening family to be a part of this. And, you know, I can tell you, we set a goal. It's pretty good. It's a pretty ambitious goal. 10,800 waiting believers that we know by name at Bible League. As you say, we got a little bit of a jump on this. In July, did a little bit of a pause. We've come back to take care of the final 8,000. And again, how exciting. We've got this Bible for Bible match. Somebody that shares our excitement. They share the burden that we have to fill empty waiting hands. And Kevin, again, they want, regardless of size, during today's show, to match every single gift and put us at the finish line in the coming weeks.
10: So here's the phone number for people that would like to give, 1-800-937-9673. If it's easier for you to remember, 1-800-YES-WORD, that is the easier way to say the phone number, but the numbers are actually 1-800-937-9673. And if you'd prefer just to give online, if you're kind of antisocial, you don't want to talk to anybody, I get it. Sometimes I'm just busy and I don't want to do that either. But that's great. If you still want to give, just go to thatkevinshow.com, put that in your browser, click the banner at the top of the page. It'll take you through to the donation page. You can give your gift, be done, less than 2 minutes. Easy peasy, back to work. And if you do it right now, every Bible you give will be matched, will be doubled. Bible for Bible, we're going to see how many Bibles we can get, you know, raised this hour. And I hope that you will help us. 1-800-937-9673. 1-800-937-9673. Now, Michael, of course, if people have been listening, they know that you guys are operating all over the world. But there's nothing that really tells the Bible League story better than going to the places that you guys have done this at and see the real tangible results of what's come from because of it.
11: Yeah, I'm going to mention three people praying for Bibles here in a moment. But, you know, Kevin, just the practicality of having a Bible, right? You come to saving faith. You know there's a book that will tell you about the God who loves you, right? You know, I love Elizabeth Elliot, the late Elizabeth Elliot. She said, you know, life has an easy formula for the believer. She said, you look back and you thank God, right? And then she said, you look forward and you trust God. That's all you need to do, according to the late Elizabeth Elliot. And she said, you know, the will of God's not something you add to your life. It's the course you choose. And when you understand that, you're able to say things like, what? I will sacrifice immediate pleasure for greater rewards in the future. If all of this will bring honor to the Lord. But Kevin, again, we minister all over the world. We're here today to tell you the gospel that we pray would reach the far reaches of the globe. It's happening. It's happening in places like China, South Africa, and the Middle East. Three fellow believers right now praying for Bibles. Washi is in China. She's in her mid-30s. She and her husband are rice paddy farmers. They have two children. They want to raise them to know and love Jesus in a country that is very antagonistic toward the gospel. Again, Washi is praying for a Bible. Mabel is in her 20s. She's in South Africa. They're in the country, they should say the continent, where Christianity is growing in the greatest numbers in the world. She became a believer after her husband was killed by terrorists in that country, right? She's praying today for a Sangha language Bible. And then Babar is in the Middle East. He's in his 30s. He's among thousands of former Muslims who are now following Christ. And again, as I think about, you know, God's will, Elizabeth Elliot, look forward, trust God, right? Proverbs 31 says what? Speak up for those who have no voice. Stand up for those with no rights. Defend the poor and the needy, especially those in the household of faith. Kevin, that's why we've come together to do this kingdom work. There's not only an incredible need for God's word, but there is an army mobilized today through that Kevin show. And we want to, you know, tap into that and get as close as we can to this goal as quickly as we can. It happens at $5 a Bible.
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My name is Steve Gregg and we're live for an hour each weekday afternoon. We're taking your calls if you have questions you'd like to raise for conversation on the air about the Bible, about the Christian faith, or about something you disagree with the host about. Feel free to give me a call. We'll talk about those things. The number to call is 844-484-5737. That's 844-484-5737. It looks like we have two lines open on the switchboard right now, so this is an opportunity for you to get through that you may not have again later in the hour. 844-484-5737.

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2: If the Jewish at the time were behind the transatlantic slave trade because of their beliefs and what they were taught in the Old Testament about having slaves, is it being okay? And then secondly, I wanted to ask you how we can defend the Bible, or should we defend the Bible as the Word of God when it almost in some areas promotes slavery?
3: Can you give me an example where you think it promotes slavery?
2: I don't have all the verses, but I think Leviticus was some of the places. I think there was in the New Testament where it seems to say to tell people for slaves to obey their masters. I don't have all the verses.
3: Sure. Yeah, I don't know any place in the Bible that specifically promotes slavery. Slavery was a reality in the entire world long before the Bible was written. And of course, the Jews themselves are one of the nations that was kept entirely in slavery for hundreds of years before they founded their nation. So, the great story of the Old Testament is how God liberated slaves from Egypt. The Egyptians had made slaves of them, and God liberated them. Now, God liberating Israel from slavery doesn't mean that he ended slavery on the planet. And every nation still had slaves, and always did, right up until very modern times. Even to this day, there are still slaves in some countries, because it's not illegal in all countries. But it certainly has been illegal for a couple of hundred years now in the West, in most countries, certainly America and England. So until very recently, slavery was just a part of one of the institutions of humanity, like marriage and other institutions, employment. It seems strange to us because we have we live at a time where, long since slavery has been denounced and made illegal in our society, and rightly so. We're glad of it. But the point is, we might be surprised to find slavery mentioned in the Bible as something that exists without necessarily condemnation of the institution as a whole. We feel like, well, God should have condemned it because we do. Well, we condemned slavery, Atlantic slavery, because it was unjust. I mean, frankly, people from Africa were kidnapped by other African tribes, and then they were sold to slave traders against their will and brought across the Atlantic and sold over in this part of the world. That's very unjust. It involves kidnapping, which under the law of Moses would be a capital offense. So whoever kidnapped them in the first place would be put to death. If the law of God was followed, there wouldn't have ever been this institution of slavery that we had over here. So no one can blame the Bible for that. People violate what the Bible says all the time. Now, a person could sell themselves into slavery, or they could become a slave in the Bible times by being a prisoner of war. Prisoners of war were sometimes instead of killed. Now, but some places just killed all the civilians of a defeated nation. But Israel was not permitted to do that by their laws. So they would keep the civilians alive, and they'd come back and serve in Israel as servants. This is not because of their race. It's simply because of being enemy combatants or enemy, part of an enemy nation of theirs. Now, Israel was told to keep their slaves kindly, to treat them kindly, which was not done in other countries. Other nations, a slave is just a piece of property you could abuse, kill, do anything you wanted with if you really wanted to. But in Israel, you were not allowed to just kill your slave. You're not even supposed to abuse them. You're supposed to have compassion on them. Now, if the Bible says to have compassion on them, why doesn't it just say release them? Well, I'm sure there were lots of slaves that would have liked to be released, but there were some who didn't want to be released. We know that because the law of Moses said that you should let your, at least your Israeli slaves, you should let them go after 7 years, but they might not want to. If they want to stay slaves for life, then they could. Now, we can't imagine why anyone

0: want to be a slave for life, but then we probably have never been in the circumstances that caused many people to sell themselves into slavery. They had absolutely, I mean, these were usually people who were broke. They had debt, you know, that they couldn't pay. They couldn't support their families. They were starving. They couldn't cover their medical and all their housing bills and so forth. So they'd sell themselves into slavery and they'd get all that for free. I mean, there's frankly, to suggest that's unjust is kind of strange in a time where, let's just say, socialism or communism is having to come back, which is entirely a slavery system. Basically, it's you give up all your rights, and then the government will provide all you need. Well, that's what slavery was. You give up all your rights, and your master will provide all you need. So, I mean, to have a good master who takes care of you would not be an awfully terrible thing. Having a bad master would be awful, of course, terrible. But the point is, it wasn't a given. It wasn't a guarantee that slavery would be an oppressive situation for somebody who couldn't make it on his own and had sold himself to slavery for his own survival. To ban the whole institution of slavery would have put these people back on the streets, and they'd probably be like our homeless people are today, you know, because they just didn't have, they couldn't make it on their own. So it would have been a very cruel thing to ban all slavery, although truly, I'm sure many slaves would have been better off if they had been released, but a great number probably would not, and that's why they had sold themselves into slavery. So slavery is something for a society to work out. It can be cruel, it can be kind, it can be just, it can be unjust. The law of Moses required that Israel, insofar as they would have slaves, they must treat them justly. And that's what the New Testament says. Paul told masters to treat their slaves justly, and slaves to be submissive to their masters, of course. It's like telling children to be submissive to their parents. They're part of a household. There's a master of the household. And if there are people in the household that are rebellious and resisting and, you know, making it hard, that's not a good thing. Peace in the household requires that the person who's at the top of the household, that is the master of the household, or the father, that he's kind and fair to those who are vulnerable to him and those who are subject to him. But it also means that those who are subject to him behave submissively so that he doesn't, you know, so it doesn't mess up the whole household thing. So anyway, somebody's got to make a case to tell us why the Bible shouldn't allow slavery. It doesn't promote it. The Bible never promoted slavery at all. The Bible is written in a society where every society, including Israel, had slaves. So what the Bible did is regulate it. And it did so in a very compassionate way. But if we want to blame the Bible writers for not abolishing slavery, then you're going to have to explain how these people who sold themselves into slavery, who couldn't take care of themselves, how they're going to take care of themselves now without their master to do it. And there were slaves who were offered their freedom, and they said, "I don't want to be free. I've got a cushy gig here in this role." And that was even true from what I understand. I'm no expert on American slavery. But I think there were even slaves that were treated kindly in this country, although they had been unjustly taken from their homes in Africa. But once they were here, sometimes Christians had slaves and treated them like family members. And the emancipation, I'm sure, was a great joy to many slaves, perhaps most. But there were some who weren't eager to be emancipated just because they had a secure situation with a kind master. But like I say, our whole society, well, not our whole society, but one branch of our society, one of our political parties, is moving toward the whole idea that, hey, everybody should be slaves. Let everyone give up all their rights to their property and their free speech and their self-defense. Give up all their rights, and the government will provide everything for them. That's exactly what slavery is, exchanging your freedom for security. And so even if we don't have the institution of slavery anymore, there definitely is a move, and apparently lots of people behind it in this country, to just turn the whole society into a slavery state, just like, you know, Soviet Union used to be, or China. Anyway, Rez, I hope that helps you a little bit. Let's talk to Carrie from Fort Worth, Texas. Carrie, welcome to The Narrow Path.
1: Hi, Steve. I've got a couple of questions. The first one is James 3:18 speaks of the seed. Does that refer to Christ?
0: James 3:18. Let me turn there.
1: I believe that.
0: Okay, now the fruit of righteousness is sown in peace by those who make peace. That's the verse you're talking about?
1: I think so. Doesn't it say the seed of righteousness?
0: Some translations might say that. The translation I'm looking at, and I think all the ones I've read, says the fruit of righteousness is sown. Now, sown is what seeds are. Seeds are sown. So it is talking about sowing seeds that produce the fruit of righteousness. These seeds are sown, or this fruit is produced in by those who are peacemakers, those who make peace. So it's basically saying that, you know, if we want to have righteousness in our society, we need to be peacemakers. And the seeds of that righteous fruit of righteousness is done by people who are peacemakers. Now you say, is the seed Christ? I think what is being sown there is not Christ himself. It's the righteousness that comes through his reign. When a person comes under the reign of Christ into his kingdom and takes him seriously and begins to obey him, which is what happens when you really become a Christian, you begin to obey Jesus, then you live a righteous life. You live a just life. You don't oppress people. You don't cheat people. You don't lie to people. That's simply, those ways of life are contrary to living under Christ's reign. So if you're under Christ's reign, you're a peacemaker and you live a righteous life and you're sowing the seeds of righteousness or the fruit of righteousness. So I don't think if you're seeing that as sowing a seed of righteousness, although I don't see that word there, if it's talking about sowing a seed of righteousness, it wouldn't be necessarily speaking of sowing Christ, the seed, but sowing that which grows into righteousness, rather.
1: Okay. My second question, are you familiar with the book Victorious Eschatology?
0: I haven't read that book. I read many years ago a similar named book called Eschatology of Victory, and that was by the author's name escapes me at the moment, but it was a book on postmillennialism. I think Victorious Eschatology is also about postmillennialism, isn't it?
1: Well, it's kind of a anti-dispensational view.
0: Uh-huh.
1: It's
0: right.
1: It's called, I'm only about halfway through it, but they're explaining the Matthew verses, and then they go to Daniel, and then they're going to go to Revelation and explain some things. But they were talking about the 70 weeks in Daniel and the 70th week, and talking about how that 70th week was fulfilled.
0: Mm-hmm.
1: And they take half of that week up to Christ's crucifixion.
0: Right, okay.
1: And the other half they take to the death of Stephen
0: to
1: where Paul comes on scene.
0: Right.
1: And I was just wondering, and I've heard you talk about this before also, but there are numbers in which people can play with to get to this. Are there any numbers that they use to kind of validate their view from the death of Christ to Stephen?
0: There's nothing in the Bible that tells us how long it was from Christ's death to Stephen's stoning or to Paul's conversion. The second half of the 70th week probably ended at one of those two things, you know, and therefore the second 3.5 years after Christ's death probably ends either with the death of Stephen or, I think, even maybe more likely, the conversion of Saul. I've always seen both of those as possibilities, and we don't know. Now, do we have facts and figures to tell us it was 3.5 years from Christ's death till either of those events? We do not. However, it is possible to do some calculations about when Saul was converted from what we learn in the book of Galatians. We know that Galatians was written just before 50 A.D., just before the Jerusalem Council. It was written after the first missionary journey of Paul, and it's the churches of that he established on that journey that are being addressed in the book. And it's just before he went to the Jerusalem Council. Now, why do I say that? Because it was seemingly shortly after he came back from that missionary journey that he went to the Jerusalem Council. He and Barnabas had gone out from the Church of Antioch. They'd planted these Galatian churches. They came back to Antioch, and because of conflicts over the circumcision issue, Barnabas and Paul went down and had the Jerusalem Council. So between the return from the first missionary journey and the going down to the missionary council, the Jerusalem Council, is when the book must have been written. Now, that being so, it was around 50 A.D. Now, you can, in Galatians, Paul tells his readers that, you know, he got converted, and then 3 years later, he went, down, he came back to Damascus, and then he went off into Arabia. And then he says in chapter 2 of 1 of Galatians, then after 14 years, I went up again to Jerusalem. Now, I believe this second trip to Jerusalem is the one recorded in Acts 11, where he and Barnabas went and took a gift from the Antioch church to the church in Jerusalem. Now, he says he did that 14 years later. Later than what? Later than his conversion, or later than the previous 3 years? Because in chapter 1, verse 18, he had said, then after 3 years. Presumably this means after 3 years he'd spent in Damascus, he went to Arabia, he came back to Damascus, then after 3 years he went to Jerusalem. And then the next time he went was after 14 years. Was that, is he measuring still from his conversion or from the end of that 3 years? We don't know. But let's say it was 17 years. Okay, you begin to measure backward from 50 A.D., 17 years, and you come back to about 33 A.D., right? Am I doing that right? Yeah, about 33 A.D. That's about 3 years after Jesus died. So, you know, he places his conversion somewhere around 3 years after the death of Jesus, it seems to me. And he doesn't give the exact date, but if we would speculate that it was 3.5 years and it was the end of the 70th week then that he was converted and sent to the Gentiles, then it falls in the right time frame. So we don't have exact information, but that's it certainly comes close. Thank you for your question. Christopher in Newmarket, New Hampshire. Welcome to the Narrow Path, Christopher.
2: Hey, Steve. How are you doing today?
0: Good.
2: I wanted to see if you could expound on Romans 10:9, and I also wanted to know the pros and cons of judging whether or not people are saved. So I know sometimes you have to help them, but if you're wrong, you could also offend them. So mm-hmm. I was just wondering your thoughts on that, and I'll take my answer off the air.
0: Okay. Thanks for your call, Christopher. Well, you know, the verse you're asking about says that if you confess with your mouth the Lord Jesus, and some translations say if you confess with your mouth that Jesus is Lord, and believe in your heart that God has raised him from the dead, you'll be saved. Now, what this tells us is that you are saved at the same time that you acknowledge that Jesus is Lord. Now, some people talk about making Jesus the Lord of your life, but it's too late for that. Jesus was made the Lord by God. 2,000 years ago, he's made the Lord of the whole heaven and earth, including you, including all the unbelievers. He's their Lord. They're in rebellion against their Lord, but he's their rightful king and Lord. So there's no need for us to make him the Lord. That happened 2,000 years ago. But there is a need for us to submit to him as Lord. There's a need for us to stop pretending that he isn't Lord and start living like we know it's true. Now, if a person acknowledges Jesus as Lord, Paul is assuming that this means they are taking his lordship to be a fact and essentially embracing that fact because they're confessing it instead of denying it. And then they're believing that he was raised from the dead. And it says, if you do that, you'll be saved. So, in other words, whereas some people think you can be saved at one point, then later acknowledge Jesus as your Lord, There's nothing in the Bible that ever gives that impression. Paul says, if you acknowledge him as your Lord, then you'll be saved. There's only one Jesus in the Bible. He's Savior and Lord. If you have Jesus, you have a Savior and a Lord, not just a Savior. If you don't have Jesus, you don't have a Savior or a Lord. Savior and Lord are two labels for the same person. And so Paul is making that very clear. You don't accept Jesus as your Savior at some point, then later accept him as your Lord. You're not saved until he's your Lord. That's what Paul says. Now, as far as judging people's salvation, certainly we can't help but wonder about somebody who says they're a Christian and their life is inconsistent. But again, if somebody says they love Jesus and you can see some effort being made on their part to please the Lord and to obey the Lord, even though they have weakness and stumble and things like that. Well, James said we all stumble. Some people stumble a lot more than others. I can't judge who's a Christian and who's not by how much they stumble. I myself have stumbled far more than I should have, and there's people who've had fewer advantages than I have, and therefore probably have stumbled a lot more than I have, but stumbling is by definition accidental. A person who is taking Jesus seriously and defining their whole life as that of being subject to him as their king and their Lord will fail on occasions. That doesn't change the fact that he's their king and Lord, or that they believe him to be. So, God alone can really decide those things. And that's why, Paul said in 1 Corinthians chapter 4, in verse 5, he says, therefore judge nothing before the time until the Lord comes, who will both bring to light the hidden things of darkness and reveal the counsels of the hearts. And then each one's praise will be coming from God. So, in other words, we shouldn't judge before there's any sufficient evidence, okay? Now, if we can see that somebody is denying Christ with their mouth, or they're saying they're a Christian, but they make no effort whatsoever to indicate that Jesus means anything to them, or that they have any interest in doing his will, I think it's a pretty easy thing to judge, and righteously to judge, that this person doesn't know what it means to be a Christian. And by saying they're a Christian, they're just speaking mistakenly. They're not. They're not a Christian. Because a Christian, Jesus said, you'll know them by their fruits. The Pharisees wanted to be baptized by John. He said, no, bring forth fruits of repentance first. Then we'll talk about it. The truth is, a converted person will be changed. That's what convert means. If you convert something from analog to digital, it means you've changed it. Convert means to change. If someone says they've been converted, but they haven't been changed, well, they just don't know what being converted means. And certainly there's no evidence that they are converted. You don't have to believe them when they say it. But how much change is the question. If a person's been living a really sinful life, and they turn to Christ and they give up some of their sins, or all that they can, or they're working on it, they've given up their life of sin, and their weaknesses, they're still working on defeating them, they could be very well, very imperfect, and still a genuine Christian. But, of course, being a Christian is not based on how well you obey. It's based on how determined you are to obey, how sincerely you embrace Christ as your King and your Lord, which is seen in your sincere effort to obey. And again, we can't always tell. If somebody's stumbling, we can't tell if they really want to obey more than they're succeeding. So I don't think I have to judge if someone's saved or not. My goal is to bring as many people closer to Jesus as possible. And if everyone gets closer to Jesus, some of them are going to get saved, and some who are already saved are just going to get better, which is a good thing, too. I need to take a break, but I appreciate your call. You've been listening to The Narrow Path radio broadcast. 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We're not out of time yet. We have another half hour, so stay tuned.
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0: 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My name is Steve Gregg, and we're live for another half hour taking your calls. If you have questions about the Bible or the Christian faith, or you disagree with the host and want to say why, feel free to give me a call. The number is 844-484-5737. And our next call is coming from Brad in Vancouver, British Columbia. Hi, Brad. Welcome.
1: Hi, Steve. Thanks for taking my call. I've got two questions, unrelated, if you've got time for both, but I'll start with the first one. I was explaining to a friend of mine kind of my journey of looking deeper into like the traditional church model, and he expressed concern that not many should be teachers, and he was using James 3, verse 1, mm-hmm. as kind of a reference there. And I kind of countered with Hebrews 5:12, where it talks about
0: you all should be teachers.
1: The faith. Mm-hmm. And why are you not, kind of the author saying, why are you not teaching? You should be teachers by now.
0: Yeah.
1: So I'm trying to wrestle with that one. I don't know if you have something to add to that conversation.
0: Of course, what the writer of Hebrews is saying is you're old enough in the faith that you should be able to be teaching others, but you can't. You don't know enough to teach anyone anything. You have need to be taught, the first principles over again as if you never knew them. So he's basically complaining that they're not mature enough to be of any assistance to anyone else in understanding the things of God. To say you ought to be teachers is in contrast to being, a kindergartner, who just needs to learn. He's not saying that everybody's going to be a teacher in the sense of one who, stands before the congregation and addresses the congregation. In 1 Corinthians 12, Paul said, are all apostles, are all prophets, are all teachers? All those three are expecting a negative answer. No, not all are apostles, not all are prophets, and not all are teachers. However, he does say that they can all prophesy, but they're not all prophets. And, everyone can teach if they know something. That doesn't make them teachers in the body of Christ. He's in the apostles and prophets, teachers. He's talking about people who are set aside for that ministry and, who they do those things to the benefit of the whole congregation and so forth, where, a person might prophesy without being in the office of a prophet. A person might teach somebody something without being, an elder or a teacher of the church. Priscilla and Aquila, for example, they took Apollos aside and helped him to understand things that he didn't quite understand well enough. This was a private session for them. They didn't do it in public. And I think everybody who's a mature Christian should be able to do that. Everyone should be able to know what they believe and why they believe it. If they've been a Christian for very long, it should certainly be the goal of younger Christians that before very long they will be mature and understanding enough that they could counsel and teach others. Not necessarily that they'll go into a role as a teacher in the body of Christ, but, frankly, everyone has to teach, for example, their children and to bring them up in the nurture and admonition of the Lord. Timothy was taught the scriptures by his mother and his grandmother. Now, we're pretty sure that Paul wouldn't make his mother and grandmother elders in the church or make them, teachers in the formal sense of the word. But they taught their grandson and son, which, frankly, everyone needs to be able to teach. Everyone needs to be able to communicate the truth to those who know less. But that's not the same thing as you're all going to be teachers in the body of Christ. Now, when James said, do not be many teachers in James 3:1, for we shall have the stricter judgment, I think he means the ones who guide the church through their instruction, through their formal, public instruction. They are teachers. And, they have a stricter judgment because they're guiding not just themselves or one other person, like their children, which is important enough, but they're guiding a whole church. If they guide them wrong, that's a big problem. So they need to take their role very seriously. So, now, somebody was saying, you were talking about formal church versus what, organic church with one of your friends?
1: Like organic church versus like institutional church.
0: Yeah, yeah. So. And, you know, he was saying, well, you shouldn't be many teachers. I'm not sure what he means by that, but...
1: Well, being when you just gather in small groups, there's not enough teachers to be teaching those smaller...
0: Then you don't need many teachers, right. So, that's just it. You don't need many teachers if you're in a small group.
1: But if you're lots of small groups, you'd need a teacher in each group is kind of what he's saying. Like if you have hundreds and hundreds versus just having one teacher teaching thousands of people.
0: Right. But I think when James says don't be many teachers, we have to understand what you mean, assuming that you can avoid it. God calls some people to be teachers, and they can hardly avoid it. God called Jonah to be a prophet, and he tried to avoid it and didn't work out for him. When God calls you to something, Paul's called to be an apostle. He says, woe is me if I don't preach the gospel. When you have a call of God on your life, you've got a choice. Well, you do have a choice. You can try not to do it. But why? Why fight God? No, I think when he says don't be many teachers, I don't think he's saying even if God has raised up quite a few teachers among you, just pipe down and don't talk because we don't want a lot of teachers around here. I think what he's saying is let's not assume that everyone or a lot of people should be teachers. Because then we'd probably end up sticking people in that role that God may not be calling to that role. And, there are definitely people who are self-appointed teachers and ministers or who, are kind of thrust into that role by someone else and don't have the gifts, don't have the knowledge, don't have the call of God, don't have the anointing, and they shouldn't be. But I don't think James is saying we don't want to have very many teachers. So even if in a church of 100, God has raised up 10 people who can teach. Well, we better keep some of those guys quiet because we don't want that many teachers. Now, I think what he's saying is don't be quick to seek to multiply teachers because teaching is a pretty responsible role. Obviously, the Bible does indicate that everyone teaches. If they know something, they teach other people. But not everyone's going to have the role of a lead teacher. Now, when you have a home church, you don't have to have somebody who's got the role of a lead teacher. If you do, more power to you. But why couldn't a group, a meeting in a home, let us say, why couldn't they watch a video or listen to a recording of somebody who is a teacher or read a book together and discuss it together? There are edifying things to do, even if you don't have a trained or, ordained teacher or preacher there. Lots of growth can take place in groups where people just all share what they know. And the older Christians kind of put a check on the dumb stuff the younger ones say.
1: Yeah. All right. You got time for my second one?
0: Okay, go ahead.
1: Revelation 13, the two beasts. You may have recalled an email I sent a few weeks ago. Our church has been doing a study on Revelation. And as I'm listening to the message, I was had a sharp feeling of I'm not getting this. But the way I see it, and I'm looking for rebuke or affirmation, is the first beast being the political power.
0: Uh-huh.
1: And a lot of people see that as, have kind of stamped that as Hitler or the Roman Empire or many different things over time. But the way I see it is kind of, I see that as the kingdom of darkness, of like the
0: yes.
1: governing authority of darkness in our world, evil
0: sure.
1: kingdom. And the second beast I see as
0: religion.
1: Our church, like not like some people say it's the Islam or another religion, but I see it as many of our churches today, when
0: sure.
1: it says make an image of the first beast, I see it as our structures and policies and governance of our Western churches look a lot like the evil world that we mm-hmm. are part
0: yeah.
1: of.
0: Well, let me just say there's, as you know, there's lots of different views of Revelation, and these different views have different ways of identifying what they think the beasts are. The way you've just described it is not a problem to me. The way I understand Revelation, that would be a legitimate possible application to what the Bible is saying about the beasts there. So, I'm going to affirm you there. We have another Vancouver caller. David in Vancouver, B.C. Welcome to the Narrow Path, David. Do you know Brad, our last call?
2: Yeah, yes. Hello, Steve?
0: Hi. Hi.
2: Hi there. I don't know if there's any way for Brad to get my phone number. I found it quite difficult in Vancouver to find those that have been dealing with the institutionalized church versus the Lordship of Christ. And I don't know if there's a way to get my phone number to him or if I should just throw it out now with the hope that he writes it down. I don't know. I can just leave it.
0: I don't have his phone number, but if you want to give out your phone number to the public.
2: Okay, I will. I just want to keep it brief, though. It's 778-848-1347. That's for Brad. 778-848-1347. Yeah, thanks very much, Steve. I'll try to keep this brief.
0: Okay.
2: I'm a second-time caller. Very much appreciate the ministry. You've mentioned and responded, I think, more than once with regards to the question of gambling.
0: Mm-hmm.
2: And what I've understood you to communicate, the bottom line around that is that it can be okay as a sort of entertainment and pastime if it is not a problem for you and you're disciplined with putting out those few dollars for entertainment purposes. And you'd also given parallel examples with regards to pricing out the price of a meal at a restaurant or entertainment or an activity.
0: Right.
2: And so that left me with the assumption that you were kind of supporting it just at that safe level where it's not a problem for people or an addiction for a person. So my question is, and what I had a difficult time with your response, was the actual concept that gambling is presented to us from Scripture. And the question I have is around the specific scriptures. I think there's at least one in Proverbs, which speaks about the condemning or the evil of trying to get something for nothing.
0: Right.
2: And that is why today I have a problem with putting even 10 cents into anything that resembles gambling where I'm trying to get something for nothing.
0: So you wouldn't want, you'd feel guilty if you won 10 cents in a card game?
2: No. If I put 10 cents or a dollar into anything that resembled gambling, trying to get something for nothing. It was the concept of getting something for nothing.
0: I hear you. Well, let me just say this. Lots of times we get something for nothing, like if our parents die and we inherit their fortune, then we got something for nothing. The question is, did we do anything sleazy? Did we do anything dishonest? Did we do something greedy? To get something for nothing. Obviously, the Christian has to acknowledge that the ideal and normal way to get money is by working for it. Though it is not the case that we never receive any gifts, which is a something for nothing, or an inheritance or something else. I'm just not legalistic about this. I do not gamble myself. I have no interest in it. I don't even like competitive games. I don't have any interest whatsoever in getting something for nothing. But I'm saying, if we're going to start telling people what they cannot do, we'd better have a good scriptural reason for it. Because as soon as you start making rules that the Bible doesn't make, then, of course, you're legalistic. Now, I don't think it'd be legalistic to forbid gambling to people who are greedy and are just trying to get rich without working. Then I'd say, yeah, don't do that. You're greedy. And I also would not like to receive money at somebody else's expense. You know, in a business transaction, you're supposed to be giving goods or services a commensurate in value to what the person's given you. So nobody is cheated. Everybody gets what they want. Now, in my case, I don't work at a regular job or anything. I don't sell anything. But I don't want anyone to give me any money. unless they feel like they've gotten something for me that's worth that money. You know, I don't want to go out with a handout, and I never ask for money from anyone. But I do receive gifts from people. They'd come. I don't ask for them, but they come. And I'm assuming that they are doing so because they've gotten something out of something I've offered, which is fine. I mean, Paul said that if we've ministered to you in spiritual things, it's no big thing if we, you know, receive material things from you. But, and I've always felt that way. But to be greedy and to want to, without making any contribution, to want to make money, you know, at the expense of somebody who gets nothing out of it, that would be an evil thing. Now, you know, I don't know under what circumstances people gamble. If people are playing card games with their friends on Friday night, and each one, you know, has a $10 limit, and they put their put a dollar in per game. I mean, I don't know if that's what people do or not. If someone did that, and everybody's willing to lose their $10, and a good time was had by all, and it was worth the money to them just to have this, you know, socializing and the fun and so forth, to me, that's a very cheap form of an evening's entertainment. Cheaper than going to the movies. Cheaper than going out to eat. Now, in other words, I don't see that as your typical I want something for nothing thing. I think maybe the risk of losing something adds to the enjoyment of the game, this excitement or something. I don't know. They've got something in that thing in the person's brain that enjoys that. I was born without that. I'm missing that. But I don't condemn it. Lots of people have things like I don't care about sports. Some people are wild about sports, and they'll maybe make some bets on that. I don't. You know, I'll say this. If you feel convicted that by doing so you're acting in greed, then I'd say don't do it. But like I said, if it's a small expenditure for a night of social activity that everyone enjoys, I think social activity is a good thing. And if it only costs you $10 or whatever for the night, you got a good evening for cheap. And I don't see that as a bad thing. But obviously, you're right. I mean, if someone's trying to get rich easy, then that motivation is not a good one, in my opinion. I think that's something the Bible speaks against doing. Thanks for your call. Let's talk to Joshua in Phoenix, Arizona. Welcome.
3: Hi, Steve.
0: Hi.
3: So when it comes to, like, faith and works, it seems like you do advocate for, like, works, like, in a sense.
0: Of course. Of course. So does the Bible.
3: Which is great, because I have a Protestant friend who I talk to about, he's Pentecostal. As I've learned, things about him, he kind of talks about works too. So
0: the Bible.
3: So when it comes to Catholicism, would you agree with, like, the faith and works besides, like, going to church and all that, but just, like, in a sense of, like, obeying Christ?
0: Well, obeying Christ is what comes from a surrender to Christ. A surrender to Christ is what faith is. When you trust in Christ, not yourself. When you've decided that Christ is your king and your guide, and his agenda is what matters, not yours. That's what conversion is. Now, being converted doesn't require any works, but if you've been converted, it'll show by the works you do. I mean, it's like, if a man and woman get married, and somebody else pays for the marriage license or whatever, it's not a big deal, the amount. They're not buying their relationship with each other. They're not paying to be married to each other. But being married means they'll behave differently than if they were single. And they'll behave loyally to each other. They'll forsake all others and cleave only to their spouse. I mean, this is just part of what it means to be married. If you're surrendering to Jesus Christ and forgiven of your sins, that's free. But if you've really done it, that's going to show up in the fact that you're living under a Lord. If you're not showing that you're living under a Lord, then you're probably not. You know, the James said faith without works is dead. He's not saying that you need faith plus works to get saved. He's saying you need faith that produces works. And Paul said the same thing in Galatians 5:6. In Galatians 5:6, Paul said it's not, you know, circumcision or uncircumcision that matters to God. It's a faith that works through love. not faith plus works. It's a faith that works. The faith is what saves you. What kind of faith? Well, not the kind the demons have. The demons believe and tremble. They've got a faith, but it's not saving them any. It's a faith that works. It's a faith that changes you. If it doesn't change you, you know, then it hasn't changed you. You're not changed. So, you know, works. You know, if someone says, "Well, I've got faith, but I also have to find, I have to do enough works to make sure I'm saved." Well, I mean, I'd say sometimes people, Catholics and Protestants, have been guilty of or mistaken to think that they need to believe and then they have to do a certain number of works, and hopefully they'll do enough works that God will save them. No, that's that has nothing to do with salvation, in my opinion. No, when you get saved, what does it mean to be saved? Doesn't mean you get a ticket to heaven. It means you get to be a follower of Christ. That's what being saved is. Okay, what's it look like to be a follower of Christ? Well, it looks like a Christian life. It looks like obedience. You know, that's what it is. And if you're not obeying, then you're not following. And if you're not following, you're not a follower. And if you're not a follower, you haven't been born again yet. That's what I see.
3: Yeah, I would agree with you, Steve, because the times that I've gone into sin, it was when I have put Christ out of my mind, far from my mind. And when I put Christ close to my mind, when I'm thinking upon him, you know, and what he's done for me, I want to avoid sin, for that's what sin did, right, to Christ. It put him on the cross.
0: Absolutely. Right?
3: All right. Well, Steve, I really appreciate the talk, and God bless you and your ministry.
0: Hey, thank you, brother. Good talking to you, Joshua. By the way, I'll be coming to Arizona. I'll be speaking in a number of places, I think for about a week, in November. Those engagements will also be at our website, thenarrowpath.com. Let's see. Brian from Ontario, California, I believe, not Canada. Brian, welcome.
4: Yes, good afternoon, Steve. Yes, Ontario, California, you are correct. Quick question. I know we're at the end of the hour, so I'm going to make it quick. So we're talking about Matthew chapter 23, when it talks about call no man your master, call no man your father, your rabbi, etc.
0: Mm-hmm.
4: And then I know Catholics, you know, in general, they might have a problem with the scripture, but they try to explain it away. And even probably Messianic Jews, because their teacher, they call them rabbi, and the scripture mm-hmm. says, call no man rabbi.
0: Yeah.
4: And I have a friend who's a Messianic Jewish Christian, and then I brought that up. I was like, well, you know, you're calling your leader rabbi. The scripture says clearly, don't call no man rabbi. And then he came back at me saying, oh, well, it says call no man your father, but your biological father, you know, your dad, if you call him by his first name, wouldn't that be disrespectful? I said, yeah.
0: Well, let me just jump in because we're going to run out of time. And I know the argument the Catholics use it, too. When you say call no man father and they call their priest's father, they say, well, don't you call your biological father father? Didn't Paul say in 1 Corinthians 4, that he had begotten them in the Lord, and you might have many teachers, 10,000 teachers, you only have one father, meaning himself. He's not asking them to call him father. He's simply reminding them that they have this relationship with him. He's the one who brought them to the faith, and therefore he's explaining why he has so much concern for them, whereas ordinary teachers who might mislead them aren't concerned for them. There's lots of teachers. But your dad, the one who brought you into this world, is going to be the one who cares about you, and he's like their dad. But he's not asking them to call him father. You can call somebody father if they are your father. What Jesus is talking about is don't call the rabbi father, because he's not your father. If you call your rabbi father and he's not your father, you're calling him that in order to give him some kind of dignity or some kind of honor. And that certainly is the case with the Catholic priests. Catholic priests, when you call them father, they're not anybody's father. They're not even married. They don't have kids. So how is he your father? Well, he's my spiritual father, like Paul was the Corinthians. Oh, well, if the priest led you to Christ and you became a Christian because of him, then I guess he is kind of your spiritual father. But you still don't have to call him father. Paul was the spiritual father of the Corinthians, but he never encouraged them to call him father. That's a relationship that they bore. It doesn't mean that entitled sin be called by that kind of a title. And what Jesus is saying is the Pharisees love to be called rabbi, rabbi. Why? Because that's a term of honor, a term of respect. They love to be elevated above the ordinary person by such, you know, titles and so forth. And he says, listen, don't be called rabbi. Don't call anyone father. You're all brothers, Jesus said. You're all just brothers. No one's supposed to be above anybody else. Whoever wants to be the chief among you should be the lowest, he said, should be the slave of all. He's just basically coming against the desire that some people have to be honored and recognized as, in some sense, superior to the average person in a religious community. And that's a very common, carnal, sinful attitude. Now, I'm not saying that a Catholic priest has a sinful attitude when he's called father, because he might be happy enough not to be called father. I mean, it's just, that's the tradition in that group. They call him father. He might just say, well, I'm not going to fight it. I'm certainly not their father. But, you know, if somebody's your real father, whether spiritual or biological, or your ancestor, Abraham was called our father, you know, in Romans 4:1, then, okay, you can call him father because that's what they are. But you don't call someone father if they're not, because the only reason for doing that is to give them some kind of artificial dignity. And it's okay to treat them with respect. You should treat everyone with respect who deserves it. But if they're expecting you to call them that, then that's a problem, because it means that they're desiring something. They're desiring to be put on a pedestal. That Jesus said, no, don't be doing that. 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
10: Kevin McCullough, glad to have you with us. We are encouraging you to help bring the Word of God to people that don't have it, but that desperately want it. We do it with Bible League every year, and 12 people come to Christ for every Bible that we send out. So it's a really exciting thing. Michael Woolworth is back with us from Bible League. And Michael, it's producing results, even in places like refugee camps.
11: Something we pray for, right? The gospel would take a grip all over the world. You know, I've shared this story before. I'll bring it by way of an update. The Zuleika refugee camp in Malawi. You know, Africa has the highest number of refugees, about 50 million people who will never return to their homelands. They end up in a place like the Zuleika refugee camp, built for about 10,000 people. They've managed to pack about 60,000 into this place. There's people groups that hate each other. There have been murders in this

0: place. I mean, it's chaos, right? But enter the hope of the gospel. Churches in that area said, we've got to take the gospel into this place. They began to work with Bible League. We made available without charge Bible studies in the most prominent languages there. Kevin, through the gumption of these Christians working in this chaotic place and by the grace of God, 1,000 people have come to Jesus. Now, let me tell you an update. Another 500 in this sort of second wing of all of this, right?
1: Wow.
0: Another 500 people have come to Christ. I don't always wake up and wonder, what is God doing half a world away in the country of Malawi and the Zalika refugee camp? But Kevin, he has not forgotten. There's 500 new believers, a total of 1,500 that have said yes to Jesus. These are members of our spiritual family, not praying for our pity or even a change in their circumstances. What they're praying for, what is the precious word of God today?
1: We need 500 new Bibles for just that one refugee camp. And friends, that's a one-time gift of $2,500 if you can do all of it. Five of you doing $500 a piece would also help us do all of that. 1-800-937-9673. And right now, for the next 10 minutes, every gift given will be matched. 1-800-937-9673.
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4: News this hour from Town Hall. I'm Ron Taylor. Christian Castro is the first federal officer prosecuted by the Justice Department for actions taken during this year's massive immigration enforcement surge in the Twin Cities.
5: ICE officer Christian Castro turned himself in and appeared in shackles at his federal hearing in McAllen, Texas, where he pled not guilty to making false statements to investigators. He was released on bond with an ankle monitor. Castro's attorney, David Lindenmuth, spoke with reporters.
6: You see all these opinions and all this anger, and it's all being focused on one end of it. And this, I think it's inherently unfair.
5: The indictment unsealed Friday accuses Castro of lying to the FBI about being attacked with a broom and a shovel before shooting a Venezuelan man, Julio Cesar Sosa Solis, in the leg. Video contradicted his statements. Meanwhile, Minnesota authorities are facing resistance from the Texas governor as they seek to extradite Castro to face state charges that include assault.
4: Correspondent Jennifer King. The giant Volkswagen Group, the world's biggest car maker by turnover, has had a brutal reality check. It is embarking on a huge restructuring plan that'll simplify operations and close plants. Stefan Brutzel, the director of the Center of Automotive Management, says Volkswagen's restructuring plan reflects headwinds from China, which is selling more vehicles in Europe than ever before.
7: What we see now is a fundamental crisis of Volkswagen and other incumbents of the automotive industry. It's not only actual crisis, it's a fundamental change of the whole industry. It's a technological change. It's a change with new players coming into the automotive universe.
4: The job market rebounded last month as employers added 162,000 jobs. Good news for President Trump just 2 months before the midterms. You'll find news and analysis at townhall.com.
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3: Thank you, Rob. 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Every day we talk about that. Every day we talk about it through examples. So I've seen many people. I've actually treated about 40,000 patients over decades, so a huge experience. People like a doctor with experience. People like a doctor. Many places you go nowadays, you don't even get a doctor. I have so many patients who come in and they say they went to the doctor's office. I say, well, who did you see? And they say, Dr. X. And I go and try to check. And in fact, Dr. X is not a doctor. Dr. X is an assistant. So more and more, you see less and less of doctors, except here at Radio Surgery New York. So I'll introduce myself in a few minutes, but let's just say my name is Dr. Gil Lederman, board-certified cancer doctor, triple board-certified here for you. I want to jump right in, and as I say, every day I see patients, every day I take notes, and every day I come to you and explain what I've learned and what the patient has experienced. So first patient is a 56-year-old man. He's has no children. He was seen here years ago, actually came to me almost 10 years ago. His PSA was high. He had a biopsy at one of the biggest hospitals in Manhattan. It was negative. Now the PSA went up to 10, and he got a repeat biopsy. Repeat biopsy showed a Gleason 6 cancer. Patient had difficulty with urination. He'd been on Flomax, which is a medicine to help urinate better, and many men take Flomax. Many men like it. Another name for that is Tamsulosin. He was waking up once a night. He had erectile dysfunction. He had no pain. His weight was 170. 2 years ago, it was the same with a height of 6 feet. He was a smoker. I advised him, of course, to stop smoking. He bikes 20 miles a day. He works in the business with his family. He had some constipation. He had not had colonoscopy for 30 years. So, again, I've arranged for him to have colonoscopy. And I should tell you, all of this took place almost 8.5 years ago. So 8.5 years ago, he came to me with a PSA that actually rose to 13 before he decided to be treated. Gleason 6 with stage T2C. So a very bulky, nodular prostate, very big prostate. PSA was very high, which makes him at a higher risk. Gleason 6 cancer. His mother died of lung cancer. He was working in the family business. I examined him. He had a huge prostate. And we talked about all the options. So for an intermediate risk cancer like his, with surgery or standard radiation, success rate's about 60%. With us, 90%. So we have a unique program. To get better results, you have to do something better than everybody else, and we believe we do. And of course, we don't rest on our laurels. We work at it every day. And he came to me 8 years ago with a higher risk cancer, a big prostate, and a PSA of 13. Normal PSA is 4. PSA is prostatic specific antigen, and you can have prostate cancer at any number, 1, 2, 3, 4. Usually biopsies aren't done until 4, but usually our biopsies are done at 4. And I see many men. I saw a man this week. He came to me. His PSA was 4. I don't know when. About 10 years ago, it was 5.5, and it's been going up ever since. And no recent biopsy until now. So this man came to me with a higher risk cancer, stage T2C, PSA 13. And he was clearly wanted to keep his sexual life at the big hospital. They wanted him to do surgery. Remember the reason?

why that happens so commonly is that the person who does the biopsy of the prostate is a surgeon called a urologist. Urologist is someone, in Latin, it's someone who studies the urinary system, but in reality in America, that's someone who does surgery on the urinary system. And so there's a little conflict of interest, in my view, between the urologist who does the biopsy and the patient turns to his trusted urologist because he went there anyway and he had the surgeon do a biopsy on him, so he allowed something to take place. And often the first thing a patient says, what do you recommend? Well, if you ask a surgeon what he recommends, guess what you usually have? Not always. Nothing is always in life. But he wanted to do surgery, and this man came to me, heard about our work, and he understands that with a higher risk cancer, success is 60% with surgery, 90% with Dr. Lederman, because of our unique program here and data, having treated 9,000 men for prostate cancer. Also with surgery, radical robotic surgery, 97% of men lose their erections adequate for intercourse. About 80% of men are peeing in their pants. A fair share of people lose part of their vital organ. Their penis gets shortened. And the success rate is less. So you can argue, why the heck would you want to do surgery? Well, many men do surgery because, sad to say, they trust their surgeon who says, why don't you have surgery? That's the gold standard. Well, what does it mean, the gold standard? I mean, the gold standard is no Olympics for gold for prostate cancer unless you look at our data. And if you look at our data, you would suspect that we're the gold winners. And if you come here, if you choose to come here, and I would advise any man to come here. Why? Because we know that men that do not get checked out have 20 to 30% higher death rate. Men that do get checked out have about a 20, 30% higher alive rate. To be alive. So we believe that most men and women and children want to be alive, and just getting checked out will increase your odds. So if you don't know what the heck your PSA is, it's time to come in. Call us at 212-CHOICES. We'll send you a package of information. 212-CHOICES in digits means 212-246-4237. We made the number 212-CHOICES because 212 means Manhattan, and choices because you do have choices. This man could have had the surgery and he would have had 60% success rate years ago. He could have lost his sexual life and urinary life. Most likely would have. Most likely would have had some shortening of the penis and less success rate. And 8 years ago he came to me for a PSA 13 Gleason 6 cancer T2C, and now his PSA is zero. So I can tell you that he's hopelessly devoted to us. He likes the care he gets here. He's cancer-free. He's 8 years out, PSA zero. And, of course, we do check on our patients on a regular basis. So some people say, do you follow your patients? And the answer is yes. Of course, we check out our patients. Just can check out you if you want. Call us at 212-CHOICES or make a date. Or even email me. Email comes to me at Gail, G-I-L, at rsny.org. Again, my email comes directly to me, is gailjl@rsny.org. And if you want to test it, well, send me an email and see if you get a response, gail@rsny.org. I will talk about a 49-year-old woman. She's married. She has no children. She was found to have a right breast cancer 6 months ago at one of the hospitals in a neighboring borough. And she was supposed to have surgery, and then the surgery broke his hand. And when the surgeon broke his hand, he canceled the surgery. And then she went to one of the super pooper hospitals in New York City, and she was planned to have surgery by one of their breast surgeons. And her mass in her breast was 6.5 by 1.7 by 3.1 centimeters in the upper portion of the right breast. She had an axillary biopsy, which was negative. She was planning to have, her cancer was in one breast, and then she was going to have the same surgery on the opposite breast to reduce the size of her breast. This is a large woman. She weighs 280 pounds. She's 5'8". So she's a large woman. She's a big woman. She has big, large breasts. And the surgeon at the super duper hospital
was going to remove this whole piece of tissue and margins. So it was 6.2 by 1.7 by 3.1 centimeters. So he was going to remove, it was actually she, the surgeon was a she. The surgeon was going to remove like a salami out of the right breast where the cancer was. And then the surgeon was going to remove the same size mass like a salami on the opposite breast to make the two breasts about the same. But what the surgeon didn't tell her is what the breast is going to look like when you cut out a salami from both breasts, the cancer breast and the benign breast. And the surgeon gave her no options. The surgeon didn't say, oh, I can do surgery on you and cut out the salami, and I can do this surgery on the other side, so you have a matched, kind of like a match, but like a dismatched set of breast that would be quite distorted. You can imagine remove a piece of tissue, a substantial share of the breast, the size of a salami on both the right and left breast, to make it match. It would be matched, but totally distorted. The surgeon never gave her any options. And then a friend of hers, actually a radio listener like you, and that's why I always say radio listeners can save lives and save body parts and save this woman's breast and save other patients' nose and ear and eye and lung and pancreas and liver and prostate and bladder and gynecologic sites and colorectal sites and arms and legs. And I say that because I've seen patients lose all those sites. So she came to me and we talked about breast treatment without any cutting, without any surgery. And that's in fact what she wants. She brought her husband and we spoke about all the options. And she's now on treatment, doing great. And she came to me just yesterday and said, Dr. Lederman, what should I do? That other doctor's calling me every day. I got to come back. I got to have my surgery. I got to cut out that big mess from both breasts. And the patient is very gentle, and she doesn't want to tell the surgeon no, but she doesn't want to tell the surgeon yes, and she doesn't want surgery. And I said to her, well, what I would suggest is you just tell her that you're thinking about it right now, or you want to think about it, or decide, or that you've decided to go another direction, or you like Dr. Lederman's work without cutting or bleeding. And you're not obliged just because you see a surgeon or a chemo doctor and they want to give you chemo or surgery or whatever, just because they keep on calling. I have a lot of patients now who are telling me that they're being harassed by their hospital, harassed by their doctors. Oh, you got to come back. You got to have your treatment. You got to have this. You got to have this. And in fact, only in one place is there a sign up and the philosophy. And the philosophy behind that sign is that you, whoever you are the president of your body. And I always will point that sign out to our patients and say, hey, you're the president of your body. You get to decide. That surgeon's not the president. That doctor, other doctor's not the president. You're the president. Even I'm not the president. And so many big hospitals, the doctors march around like they're a quasi-president or quasi-something. And they're not. They can talk to you, and they should talk to you respectfully about what your options are. And that's what we do every day to our patients. You are the president of your body. And this patient's chosen a treatment. Remember, she's 280 pounds, 5'8". Big woman, does not want to lose a big salami of her breast, does not want to be deformed in both breasts. And that's why she came here, to have non-invasive treatment with no chemo and no surgery and no cutting, no hospitals, no anesthesia, outpatient therapy. You come in, get a treatment, and go home or go to work. And that's what she does every day. That's what she wants to do. And I should tell you, by the way, she is caring for her family. She's a loving woman, and that's how we deal with breast cancer when the patient wants. My name is Dr. Lederman. We actually have a booklet and DVD about breast cancer. We have actually booklets and DVDs about most diseases we treat, from brain tumors and brain cancers to cancers of the body to even arthritis. So if you want that information, call us at 212-CHOICES.
212 choices. We'll set it out to you. Or

0: You can stop by. We're at 1384 Broadway, 38th Street in the heart of New York City. Half a million people every day are in our neighborhood between Macy's and Times Square and Bryant Park and Grand Central and Port Authority and Penn Station and Herald Square. And if you're not here, probably your neighbors or friends or family member or religious people near you are in the neighborhood, and many, many people pick up a package for their friends or neighbors, and many, many people pick up a package for themselves to learn about options that are often hidden elsewhere. My name is Dr. Lederman. We'll be right back.
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0: We are back. I want to talk about a man I saw, wow, 9.5 years ago. 9.5 years ago, I met this man, 62-year-old man from Dominican Republic. He has 5 children. He came with his son. He has diabetes and high blood pressure. He had gastric bypass to lose 40 pounds. His PSA was high, 4.9. He had a stage T1C prostate cancer, Gleason 6. He's referred by one of the top urologists in New York City. Because this urologist hates to do surgery on men with prostate cancer. He hates to take away their sex life. He hates to take away their urinary control. He hates to shorten their penis. He knows that our results are better. He's seen many, many, many of our patients. So he refers patients here for prostate cancer treatment because he wants the best care and he does not want to do surgery on any man with prostate cancer. So he's a cab driver, he's got 5 children, he's born in Dominican Republic. I examined him, he had a stage T1C prostate cancer, and he was treated so many years ago, nearly a decade. He actually had a penile implant and he had diabetes before he came here. He also had a circumcision before he came here. So he was treated here almost 9.5 years, referred by a top surgeon who just hates to do radical surgery because he hates to see what radical surgery does to men. And now this man's PSA, and it's been for 10 years, 9.5 years actually, zero. So he's in remission, doing great. Many people say, well, how do you know you're cancer-free after treatment with prostate cancer? Well, the PSA should go down, down, down. Usually you should hit to zero and then stay at zero. So he's right where he should be. He's very happy. 9.5 years later, PSA is zero, doing well. No hormones, no chemo, no surgery, no cutting, no bleeding. Only radiation here at Radio Surgery New York. And he's very happy about his results. And we'll talk about a doctor. So here's a doctor who comes to us. He's a gynecologist. He's 81 years old. He lives and works in New Jersey. His daughter's a gynecologist. He's 81 years old. When you see him, he's very active, spry, sharp man. Very impressive man. So he's 81 years old. He's a gynecologist. His wife is a doctor. His daughter's a gynecologist. He has two other children. He has high blood pressure and cholesterol. And he has a family history of colon cancer. And he's coming to me. He works with his daughter to do hysterectomy. And his right arm, his right shoulder is so weak and so pained, he can't move his shoulder. And when his daughter cuts out a patient's uterus, a hysterectomy, he cannot lift the uterus out of the patient's body and put it in the bucket for pathologists. And he's very upset. In fact, his shoulder is so arthritic, he can't tuck in his shirt. He can't put his hand behind his back to tuck in his shirt. He can't put his hand in front of his abdomen to tuck in his shirt. He can't raise his arm. And he's so upset that he's being limited by arthritis of the shoulder. He's a spry man. He's an active man. He does everything you can imagine. He's a very successful man. He's 81, still practicing, still active, still super smart. In fact, he's so super smart that he came here to be seen. And we talked about all the options. He's had other treatments and pills and injections and nothing worked. And he's adamant he does not want a shoulder replacement. And so many people, when they learn there's options besides shoulder replacement and knee replacement and hip replacement for bone-on-bone arthritis, and we're talking about bone-on-bone arthritis, come here to have the most experienced doctor do this work. And we treated him with our special program here at Radio Surgery New York for arthritis, low-dose radiation. Arthritis is an inflammation, so inflammatory cells fill the joint, cause swelling, cause stiffness, cause pain, cause suffering. 30 to 50 million Americans have arthritis, also plantar fasciitis. And the low-dose radiation kills those cells or makes those cells go away, and it makes the joint like it used to be years before. And this man is so happy. After just a couple treatments, he is so happy. He can move his arm, he can raise his arm, he can tuck in his shirt, he can do surgery with his daughter, he can do hysterectomies with his daughter. He's a doctor, super smart. His daughter's a gynecologist, his wife is a doctor, and his wife went to medical school. And his wife's mother was so motivated that she went to medical school. So you have lots of doctors in the family, a daughter, a wife, a mother-in-law, and the patient. And the patient is doing great. In fact, he's going to bring his wife here for her arthritis. So not only do you have a family with lots of doctors, but you have a family with lots of arthritis that wants Dr. Lederman to use the low-dose radiation, which we pioneered here, to help his wife as we've helped him. And he is so happy. It's hard to believe how happy he is. And I want to introduce myself. My name is Dr. Gil Lederman. Born and raised in Waterloo, Iowa. Board certified, triple board certified. Went to public school, university, MD at 25, like my brother Ted. Dr. Ted Lederman, MD at 25. My wonderful son, Dr. Ariel Lederman, MD at 25. Ariel is here, board certified cancer doctor, loved by his patients, loved by patients' families, loved by her staff, is thorough and meticulous and thoughtful and compulsive and caring, magna cum laude, graduated at the top of his class everywhere he went, and now he's here for you, if you're lucky, to see Dr. Ariel Lederman, board certified, trained at the most illustrious hospitals and universities from the East Coast to the West Coast, from New York to Los Angeles, and is very well received by his patients, family, and is loved at home. I should tell you that he's loved at home, too. So you're lucky to see him, if you're lucky. And I will tell you one more thing. I went on after 25 to University of Chicago. Michael Reese trained in internal medicine, took care of thousands of people with medical diseases, board certified in internal medicine, then went to Harvard Medical School, trained at the prestigious Dana-Farber, 3 years, treated thousands of patients, board certified, and then also at Harvard Medical School, trained at the prestigious Dana-Farber, followed by the Joint Center for Radiation Therapy, 3 more years, board certified, the only Harvard-trained, triple board certified radiation cancer doctor in New York, one of the few in the world, here for you. And I want to take just a short gap because we have a patient, Andrew, who wants to speak to you about his prostate cancer. So we're lucky to have patients who like to speak. Some people are shy. Some people are eager that they can tell their story and tell you what happened to them. This is Andrew telling his story himself about prostate cancer treatment here at Radio Surgery New York. Now, years later, here's Andrew.
2: And Andrew, how long have we known each other?
4: Now, since about 2018.
2: So we've known her a lot of years.
4: Yes.
2: Right? And you came here, you were having a lot of problems with urination and PSA. Do you remember that?
4: Yes, I do.
2: And you were seen at other facilities and you had biopsies and some were negative, right?
4: That's correct.
2: Came here. And then your PSA jumped and you started at, I think, at 5 and then went to 10. And when I saw you, it was already 13.8.
4: That's correct.
2: Correct. And you had a biopsy which showed cancer. Do you remember that?
4: Yes, I do. I remember that.
2: And what did you think when you were diagnosed with cancer?
4: It was very scary, one of the scariest times of my life. But I have to tell you, I was comforted in the fact knowing that you were going to be my doctor, because over the years, I listened to your show on WOR. And I said, if I ever, ever have cancer, I was going to see Dr. Lederman. And I'm glad that I did.
2: But you saw other doctors before you came to me. So
4: yes.
2: You have friends who have prostate cancer?
4: My adopted father, Joe.
2: What happened to Joe and his prostate?
4: He ended up getting cyberknife, something similar, I think, to what you do in a way. But he ended up, you know, having to get it done again.
2: So actually, the cyberknife didn't work.
4: It didn't really work.
2: It's supposed to work the first time and cure the man.
4: That's correct.
2: Right. So your story is actually a lot different because you were here many years ago. I think it's now been about seven and a half years.
4: Yes.
2: And you came and you had a PSA going up. It more than doubled, actually almost tripled.
4: Yeah.
2: You had a PSA velocity. And PSA velocity means the PSA is going up.
4: Right.
2: So not only PSA velocity could be by 2 points, but yours went from 5 to 13. So it actually almost.
4: And then 15 by the time we did the procedure, if right. I remember
2: so
4: correctly.
2: You've seen other doctors. Why didn't you have the treatment of other doctors?
4: Because I didn't like the idea that when I had my biopsy done at the big hospital, what happened was they tore me up and I almost leaped off the table when they did the biopsy. It was so bad.
2: So you didn't like your care there?
4: Right. And then it came back negative. So what happened was down the road, I went to another hospital and had a test done and they says I have to have a biopsy. And I said, why? They said, because my PSA jumped up to like 10. And what happened was I ended up going to see you. I came to see you then. And
2: okay, then it went up to whatever, 13 or 15.
4: Right.
2: And you had another biopsy. And was the other biopsy okay, or was it like the first biopsy?
4: It was like night and day.
2: So you went to the super pooper hospital. You had a lot of pain with your biopsy.
4: They cut me up with the biopsy.
2: And I sent you to another doctor.
4: Yes.
2: And you had a biopsy.
4: And I didn't even, I was so fast, I couldn't believe it.
2: So when you had the second biopsy, when I sent you, you actually had no problems.
4: No problem at all.
2: And then we did testing on you to make sure the cancer hadn't traveled, right?
4: That's correct.
2: And why did you choose our treatment?
4: I trusted you, and I knew that I would get the best care.
2: And it's now almost 7 years later. And tell me, how are you feeling now?
4: I feel great. I have all my functions. I'm having no trouble with my prostate. 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It's miracles, what you do here.
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2: We are back, and we have a special little secret, and that is you don't have to have a radio to listen to Dr. Lederman. 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I know that people listen around the world. Why do I know? Because if you come in, you'll see people from around the world who are coming here, from around the country. We have patients right now from all over America coming in, all over the world come in because they're getting care they don't have anywhere else. Right now, we're treating a woman from Kentucky. She has a huge breast cancer. She's traveled around the world. She spent the family fortune. She mortgaged the house. She went to Tijuana. She spent $150,000. She had care in California at the concoction place. Nothing worked. She has this huge, fungating, deforming breast cancer, and nothing has worked. She spent life's fortune getting all kinds of concoctions and remedies, which just don't work. She has a huge fungating breast cancer. We take care of many women with huge cancers of the breast, deforming cancer of the breast. If you're ashamed, you have bleeding, don't be ashamed. Don't be shy. Make a call. Call us at 2 and 2 choices and make a date and come in. If you want our booklet about breast cancer and DVD, you'll see examples of early breast cancers and late breast cancers that thought they couldn't get help, like this woman. And now, for the first time in years, the cancer is going away with no side effects, tolerating treatment well, ambulatory functional. She came in with her husband from Kentucky just a couple days ago, 4 children. Finishing up her treatment for the first time. This huge, fungating, deforming, bleeding cancer. First time it's shrinking, the bleeding's going away, the cancer's going away, and this is the work we do every day. We have a doctor from Ohio with a huge cancer. He was told he had a lump. He went, sent in his x-rays to the biggest hospitals around the country, and everyone told him he had nothing. And finally, he had a biopsy. He found out sarcoma of the pelvis growing through the acetabulum, causing terrible pain, terrible trouble walking. He's a majestic doctor. He has a daughter who's a first-class, world-famous cellist. And he's now here. And for the first time, his cancer is shrinking. His leg is getting better. The mass is going away. And he's feeling better for the first time in years. He was going to other world-famous hospitals around the country with news that was not appropriate or accurate. Now, for the first time, getting better, and this is the work we do every day at 1384 Broadway with no cutting and no bleeding. We're very lucky. We have a very special guest named 007, and we're going to welcome him, and he's going to tell you his very special story. So, 007, how are you?
3: I finally got you after many calls.
2: Well, okay, we love you.
3: Yeah.
2: So tell the world, I know who you are, and you know who you are, and you know who I am, but the people, there's thousands of people listening, so why don't you give a little introduction of how you and I have known each other for 20-plus years.
3: Yeah, the doctor put me, I'm just...
2: Do you want to tell people your name, by the way?
3: Oh, my name is Ralph.
2: Okay, so Ralph, so you were here, yeah. I met you about, 22 years ago?
3: 2005.
2: Okay, so many, many years ago,
3: and yeah.
2: You tell the story.
3: I had...
2: No, don't do quickly. You had a PSA that went from 1 to 2 to 3, your doctor it's 3, don't worry about it, right?
3: Right.
2: What did you say?
3: Urologist, and I said, but it's been going up for approximately 6 years. It went up from a 0.8 to a 3.3.
2: So the doctor told you everything was okay because it was less than four. And you said, doctor, it's doubled, it's tripled. I want a biopsy, right?
3: Yeah, that's exactly what I said. I said, don't you think I should get a biopsy just to either rule it out or find out if I had the
2: prostate? So you're like the super smart patient, smarter than the doctor, right?
3: I'm modest, so I won't say something
2: okay,
3: like
2: well,
3: that.
2: Okay, well, I'll say that.
3: Okay. Yeah, so I end up getting the exam, and I end up having cancer, and I refused to get an operation.
2: You saw a urologist, like I talked about earlier in the show.
3: Yeah.
2: But the urologist does the biopsy, and then often patients turn to the urologist and say, what treatment do you recommend, right?
3: Oh, of course.
2: Did you do that?
3: Automatically went to the operation.
2: So what do you think about that?
3: No, I said, no, I don't want to get an operation. I want to take some other course of action. So
2: Was the doctor shocked when you declined?
3: Of course they are. They want to operate. You know, it's their bread and butter.
2: Okay, and, so why didn't you, excuse me 1 minute, why didn't you want to have that surgery? You trusted that doctor to do the biopsy, but you didn't really trust him to do the surgery, right?
3: Well, there's certain side effects to getting an operation. Incontinence, your sex life is not going to work out too well. And another thing that I learned from you, which I didn't know at the time, is that it shortens your penis.
2: Right.
3: And that's definitely something I didn't want to happen. So long story short, I took your method, your procedure, and
2: well,
3: we met.
2: You, and also, it's another point, you're an incredible person, really. During the commuter strike, like 40 years ago, you started biking. So you've been biking, 40 miles a day for many, many days.
3: Well, okay, let's put it this way. It's more about time on the bike than distance at this point, at 78 years old. But I still bike every day. Every day that the weather permits, let's put it that way. And I actually, during the treatments, my treatments in 2005, I was still capable of riding my bike back and forth to work.
2: Wait a second, excuse me. You got to say where you started from. You were living in Brooklyn, and your work was in Midtown Manhattan.
3: Right.
2: So it was how many miles commute was that every day?
3: Well, it varied from the season to season, but I would say I'd average probably between 35 and 40 miles a day.
2: Okay, so you were going to work, you were biking,
3: yeah,
2: and you were getting your prostate cancer treatment, right?
3: Yes,
2: and
3: absolutely.
2: How did you tolerate the treatment?
3: No problem at all. I had no problem. Like I said, during the procedure, there was no side effects. No, it took approximately 10 minutes to do, and it was perfect. Perfect. Here I am, 21 years later.
2: Okay, so just to tell people what you felt, I know you said no side effects, but what was your experience getting the treatment, going through prostate cancer? No one wants to hear they have cancer, so you heard you had cancer, and in a way you diagnosed yourself, and then you came to me and we talked about all the options, right?
3: Absolutely, yeah. Let me go through a day of the treatments. I work not too far away from your office. So if approximately 1 hour, it took me 1 hour from leaving the apartment, leaving my business to leaving your office, approximately an hour. The treatments itself, no side effect, no bleeding, no nothing, just nice, laid down and on the gurney there, and
2: we made a stereotactic frame. We made a customized mold in a stereotactic frame.
3: I didn't forget about that, but yeah, that's
2: right.
3: That's important.
2: Precise treatment. It's a unique program.
3: Right, exactly.
2: People have a unique program here that is not replicated elsewhere. That's why our results are so much better, I believe.
3: So
2: here we are 21 years later, and you've got a girlfriend, and you've got a family, and you've got a daughter, and you've got a life, and you're fully active, right?
3: Oh, yeah, absolutely. I have really no restrictions on what I do, not at all. You know, I just do whatever it is I have to do and live my life, and we're doing all right. Actually, I'm doing okay. I got a lot of kids to deal with, a lot of grandchildren to deal with, and...
2: And one more point. You had a friend at the same time who played bocce with you, and that friend chose to have radical surgery, right?
3: He made a big deal about the fact that he was getting robotic surgery.
2: And what happened to him in his robotic surgery?
3: Well, Ronnie passed away some time ago.
2: But it's more than passing away. He, as I remember from you, I never met him, but you said he suffered a lot.
3: After his procedure, he slowly went downhill. You know, his health, I don't know exactly what happened to him, but he ended up in a wheelchair. He couldn't walk anymore, and lost track of him at the time, and then eventually heard about him passing away.
2: I think you also told me he came to bocce in a wheelchair and a catheter, right?
3: He had to wear a catheter. Things didn't go too well for him. And I know other people that have cancer, and I lead a private life. I don't tell people that I've had cancer and I had treatments and stuff like that. I just hear them talk, and I say to myself, pal, I've been in remission for 21 years, and these people are suffering because they're taking chemotherapy. They look horrible. They're losing their hair. There's two of them that are walking around with, they can't walk right. They're walking with canes now. And the problem is when somebody tells you they have cancer, they're into the treatment already. So you can't change their minds. They're brainwashed into taking the chemotherapy or an operation, and they don't want to hear it. They don't want to hear what you have to say. And you know what? I don't say anything.
2: Well, Abraham Lincoln said you can lead a horse to water, but you can't make a
3: horse. I'm not into trying to convince people that I'm right.
2: That. You can't do that. One more thing I want to talk about, and we talked about earlier in the program, is that you actually went and you were getting checked out for prostate cancer, and men that get checked out have a higher rate of living than men that don't get checked out. So part of your success was that you did the right thing before you even met me by going and getting checked out, number one.
3: Well, you see, okay, I'm going to give it a ballpark figure. I used to take annual physicals every year for approximately 30 years without fail. Once a year, once a year, once a year. And then I noticed, because you get the blood work, the copy of the blood work, and I noticed once they started taking the PSA, this is how I figured it out, that it was going up, because every year I got a readout for my blood work. And the PSA, like I mentioned before, went up from 0.8 to 3.3. But that was over approximately 6 years. So I kept track of all that. Apparently, the doctors didn't think it was an issue because it was under 4. And once I went to the urologist to show him, he himself didn't want to do anything. You know, he didn't offer me a biopsy, but I asked him, don't you think I should have a biopsy, being that it's going up? And here we are, 21 years later.
2: Imagine Joe Biden did what you did.
3: You know, I keep hearing that he has the worst kind of
2: stage 4.
3: Cancer.
2: Stage 4 stage is 4. A fatal cancer. It's in the bones. We don't know how high his PSA is, but his son said it's in the bones and beyond, which is not good news. So,
3: You know, these guys have doctors that, you know, they were assigned doctors for their...
2: He has a doctor in the White House. He has a doctor a few steps away. Yeah. And he had his doctor when he was a vice president. He had a doctor when he was a senator. He was a senator for 35 years.
3: That's what confuses me. When I heard about this, I said, doesn't he? He has his own special doctor. Didn't this doctor see his PSA? I don't know what it was, but it had to be going up somewhat for him to look into the fact that he had cancer, prostate cancer. Well, hey.
2: Well, it was reported he did not even have a PSA for 14 years. And even now, today, we do not know how high his PSA went. But it's probably in the hundreds or the thousands.
3: Who knows?
2: All right. Well, God bless you. And thank you for calling in, Ralph. And if people want to see you, you've actually done a video, and we have a video. You can look at the video online or the video in my office. And this is the work we do every day. So God bless you. God bless you. I love you, and I love your family, and I hope you live to be 120.
3: Me too.
2: Well, we're working on it, right, together.
3: Yeah. So far, so good.
2: All right. God bless you, and thank you.
3: Okay, doctor. Take care.
2: Thank you. I love you. I want to talk to you about this man. He's a Polish-American man. He had a lump on his thigh. He went to dermatologists. He went to surgeons. He went to his primary doctor. Went to six doctors. And everyone told him it was nothing. It was a lipoma. Well, it wasn't a lipoma. For 3 years, his treatment was delayed. His diagnosis was delayed. And it turned out to be a cancer, a Merkel cell cancer of the thigh. And he came to me with terrible pain in the groin. He had a huge mass, like a baseball in the groin. It started in the thigh. He went to one hospital. They wanted to do radical surgery, remove his pelvis and part of his leg. Another doctor wanted to give him chemo for stage 4 cancer for the rest of his life. He didn't want to do any of that. He just was so upset. He's a 48-year-old man. He's got a young wife, beautiful family, and no one told him all the options until he came here. They talked about the most expensive surgery, the most radical surgery, the most deforming surgery, lifelong chemotherapy. No one talked about Dr. Lederman and our special work. We've now treated the leg, and the cancer is gone. We're treating the pelvis, and the cancer is going away. He is so happy. He avoided all that radical surgery at super-duper hospitals. He went to the most famous places in town. He went to the most famous doctors. He declined the surgery, declined the chemo, is doing well, is here in remission for his advanced Merkel cell cancer at age 48, a healthy young man. Happy to be here. And we're lucky now to have Dorothy tell us about her terrible arthritis and what happened here at Radio Surgery New York. And Dorothy, why the heck are you here today?
4: I came here because I had real severe arthritis in my right knee and also in my left knee. And I have been treated for my right knee. I've had 6 treatments and it's been unspeakable. No more pain.
2: Well, that's about us, but we're not going to jump there yet. I want to go back because you've had this pain in your knee for years.
4: Yes.
2: So you've been going to hospitals and surgeons and rheumatologists and primary doctors, and you've had all kinds of medical intervention for more than 5 years, right?
4: Yes.
2: So tell me, what kind of care did you have? Did you have physical therapy or injections?
4: Yes, I have had physical therapy.
2: Did it help you physical therapy?
4: No, it did not.
2: Have you ever had anything in 5 years that has helped you until you came here?
4: No. Not at all.
2: Okay, so this has all been getting worse and worse for 5 years.
4: Yes, they have. Yes.
2: So what have your doctors told you that you saw about all the symptoms?
4: Well, the only thing they told me was for me to take Tylenol.
2: They didn't give you any medicines for
4: that?
2: No. Why not?
4: I guess they just felt that that's something, arthritis is something that when you get older, this is something that's going to happen.
2: Well, we don't want you to suffer. How old are you, by the way?
4: I'm 83 now.
2: 83. So they want you to use Tylenol. Tylenol doesn't work very well for arthritis.
4: No, it does not.
2: So you were just suffering worse and worse for years?
4: Yes, very bad before I came here.
2: Did any of your doctors tell you, hey, you could go see Dr. Lederman about low-dose radiation? Maybe you could
4: No,
2: help you?
4: No, they did not. I heard it on the radio.
2: So you heard on the radio.
4: And then my husband came here, and I came with him, and I've seen all the signs about the different treatments that you give, and I decided to come.
2: Why did you decide to trust us?
4: I went to so many other doctors, and could nobody help me. So then I said, well, let me come here and see. And I spoke to you, and you told me y'all do treat arthritis. So I decided to make an appointment and come.
2: And what's your experience here?
4: Oh, it's unbelievable. It's so nice. The treatment is not a long time. And every time, the first time I had the treatment, And I left, I didn't feel no pain at all.
2: So the pain went away with the first treatment?
4: Yes, it did. And
2: so since the you had six treatments, and with the first treatment, all the pain went away?
4: Yes, yes.
2: And have you had any side effects?
4: No.
2: Okay, so you've had the six treatments. I understand you're interested in treating your other knee now.
4: Yes,
2: is that right?
4: I am. Yes, very much.
2: So what do you tell people who have arthritis who don't know what to do, like you went 5 years with worse and worse?
4: Yeah, well, I tell them about you. And I tell them my experience of what I had, and since I've been coming here, and how the staff is and everything. And so far, the people that I spoke to, even the social worker yesterday, she was writing everything down. And she said because her mother and father's up in age, she's definitely going to try it.
2: God bless you, and thank you. And I hope you live to be 120, pain-free.
4: Yes, yes.
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6: Hello and welcome to the show. I'm your host, Pat Campbell. We've got a fascinating program for you today. Our guest today says that there is a youth molecule in the human body, and he says this molecule of youth happens to be concentrated in our skin, hair, eyes, and joints. He says this substance not only dramatically influences our appearance, in other words, how young or how healthy we look, but more importantly, our physical strength, our flexibility, and mobility. This is our ability to do things, lift things, get around, be physical. Today, we're going to learn more about this once mysterious substance and how new breakthroughs are allowing us to get it back and keep it as we get older. All right, Bill Sardi is here. Bill is an author. He's traveled around the world in search of information about hyaluronic acid, or HA, as it's sometimes referred to. He's back from his recent trip to a small village in Japan where people maintain high levels of HA and are famous for their ability to defy the aging process. Bill, welcome to the program.
7: Great to be with you, Pat, and all your statements to introduce the show today are certainly not overstatements. After years of people using oral hyaluronic acid supplements, well, of course, we're going to give your audience a report today, an update, and an improvement, how things are going, as thousands of people have discovered how this supports, in particular, their joints, but also their skin and their eyes and, of course, their hair and so on. These are the areas where the body actually is highly concentrated in HA. But I want to tell all your listeners to please stay tuned because there's going to be an offer today from Purity Products, no strings attached. This is an offer from a reputable company that's been in business for years.
8: Just for $5, there's no strings attached. You get to try a bottle of this wonderful new product and make your life simple, make your supplement regimen simple, and save a little money along the way.
6: Now, you say there's a youth molecule in the human body and that it holds the key to the visible signs of aging. Now, you've written about this. You've traveled to Japan to do the research. So tell me about it. What exactly is this molecule you're talking about?
7: Pat, it's amazing that most people don't know this word, hyaluronic acid. And, of course, it's made. It's all over our body. It's in our skin. It's an all-natural molecule. We can get it orally, replace it in our body. But more so, we've learned that the little bit that we can get as a dietary supplement can trigger your body to make more. And, of course, why do we need more? Well, when we're young, we're loaded with this stuff. When we're babies, we have what we call baby fat. It's really baby HA. It makes, as babies fall down and get cuts and scrapes, you notice they never really get any lifelong scars from that because they have lots of HA on board, hyaluronic acid. And to make this easy to understand for the audience,

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2: That cushioning, you've got bone rubbing on bone. That's what HA is. It's the jello or the cushioning agent in between our bones. We lose it either due to wear and tear or age, and so we start getting problems. The more that we find pain relief, the more pain relievers we use, the more we're going to use these joints, and then we're going to wear out more bone. And they've noticed this. People who chronically use pain relievers are going to have more bone wear. So what you need is the actual cushioning back there to lubricate the joint, and that's what HA does. That's what HA is. The doctors call it synovial fluid. They actually inject this into joints. Orthopedists do. Dermatologists inject it into the skin. Eye doctors use it as a lubricant during eye surgery. So it's nothing foreign to modern medicine, but it may be new to you as a listener there, and you have never heard about HA before. Well, you need to learn about it. It's a wonderful molecule. It's all natural, and you can get it as a dietary supplement. Purity Products was the first to introduce it. Now, it's a great big long molecule, Pat, that's 6 million Daltons in molecular weight. Think of 6 million paper clips put together. It's big. You can't absorb it, and Purity found a way to knock it down so that it's only about 1,500 to 3,000. That means that you can absorb this orally. We actually proved that in studies conducted at a laboratory right there in Florida, and we're going to tell you more about that, but we proved that it's orally absorbed. Most doctors are told that oral HA cannot be absorbed. That's true if it's the regular HA. It's got to be knocked down in molecular weight. And more important, it needs some other antioxidants to be added with it. We're going to talk about one here in just a moment. But Purity Products is introducing this all-new joint formula for people that are searching for alternatives for their joint health. And, of course, this isn't a drug. It's a dietary supplement meant to, of course, support healthy joint health as we think of it.
3: If you're just tuning in, we're talking with Bill Sardi about hyaluronic acid, or HA. Now, Bill, you said recently that the HA revolution is underway. More and more people are using it. Tell us why HA is such a breakthrough, and what exactly can it do for people?
2: I think the brick and the mortar analogy is probably the best for everybody to understand it. There are bricks in our body, the cells. There's mortar in between, and the mortar is the collagen. Now, within the collagen, not the collagen itself, vitamin C makes collagen, but within that collagen, there's a moisturizing agent that looks like Jell-O. Now, everyone knows you put some Jell-O in the refrigerator and the water separates out after a time. And that's what's happening in our body. We're losing the water-holding molecule, HA. The body is 72% water. And as we lose this, the connective tissue that connects all of our cells, that connects all of everything that we have, begins to lose its water. It separates out, and then we begin to lose the substance, the scaffolding, the support structure that holds our body together. And, of course, we begin to wrinkle. We shrivel up. We lose an inch in our height. We see the brain shrivels up in the eye and so on. All of these things occur with age. And, you know, Ponce de Leon was looking for a youth molecule, and he wanted to find it in, of course, the fountain of youth, the water. He was looking for a water fountain. The body needs water, but it has to hold it. And, of course, I want everyone to think of having something like a Jell-O type of a water balloon filled with Jell-O, or one filled with water. Which one do you want? You want the one filled with Jell-O because it's still firm but soft and cushiony. And that's the way our bodies are when we're young babies. Or even a pregnant woman is loaded with this, which is an example of how the HA is made more so at certain times of our life. But as age goes on, we're going to lose it. We're going to see the wrinkles, the thinning hair. We're going to see our joints lose their flexibility. We're just telling people that after thousands of people have tried this, if you're taking glucosamine supplements,

0: it took 13 years for doctors to adopt glucosamine sulfate. It's a regular dietary supplement now in drugstores, health food stores. People ask me, well, why hasn't my doctor told me about hyaluronic acid? Well, it took 13 years for glucosamine. It'll be on the front page of Time magazine. It's just going to take time. And it'll get there because patients are going to take this to their doctors and point it out as they did glucosamine. The revolution starts with patients and people that have issues and want to have healthy joints and skin and hair and eyes and want to see some of these useful levels of HA restored in their body.
1: Now, Bill, you've written a great deal about the role of hyaluronic acid in the body's connective tissues. How does HA work in the joints and the connective tissues?
0: It's a natural cushioning agent. And, Pat, we're talking to about between the bones. It also surrounds the nerves. There's a sciatic nerve. There's an ulnar nerve. There's a carpal tunnel nerve. All of these are going to need the special cushioning that HA can give them. There are people that tell us this stuff works. Here's Ernie writing to me, who actually teaches and plays golf in Dover, Delaware. He found this Purity joint formula, and we're telling you it worked miracles for him. Why? Because Purity has not only taken EHA, but they've taken a brand new substance called Hydrox that's taken from olives. Now, Pat, you notice you can put a bowl of olives on your table and a year later come back, and except for a little bit of shrinkage due to just a loss of moisture, they're very stable. They're still there. They didn't shrivel up and waste away due to fungal contamination. So there's something very strong in olives. We've known it for a long time. Dr. Roberto Crea, an Italian researcher who's now here in this country, doing some research on hydroxytyrosol extracted from olives and found out that it does some of the same things that the molecules do that trigger, like estrogen does, the production of HA. So we began to think, why don't we combine this wonderful, strong antioxidant from olives into Purity's new HA joint formula? You know, we're getting results like we've never seen before. This is why Bill writes to us this year saying, I'm taking HA for my knees. It's done wonders for my joints. So we get these letters from people. They're unsolicited. You see, this is the kind of thing we hear. And, of course, they're astounded with this. They just can't believe it. Here's someone writing to me. This is Dr. Cal Lee saying, he looks like a man that's 30 years younger, and he says people can't even believe his level of fitness and youthful appearance. And he says, I tell you to tell him, it's just the HA formula. And, of course, he sent us pictures on the Internet how fit he looks for his age. And you're going to look a little younger because when you were young, you had a lot of this. 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It's Purity's HA joint formula. 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Well, there is no risk today. 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Because they know people who try this say, hey, it really worked for me. 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
1: Now, Bill, you visited this village in Japan, Yuzuri Hari, or as they call it, the Village of Long Life. Now, I understand that the people had unusually high HA levels in this village. What did you find when you met the people? Is it genetic? Is it dietary? What did you see?
0: Well, I went there again for the second time with translators, photographers, and it was easy to understand without studies, even though the town doctor there, Dr. Komori, has identified hyaluronic acid as the very reason why these people in Yuzurihara exhibit such youthfulness. And by the way, they have a lady there in her 90s without any aging spots in her skin, perfect skin, no wrinkles whatsoever. People living into their 80s and 90s look a lot younger, and it all became clear when we were there. Now, they grow a lot of their own vegetables and foods right there near their homes, and they have a lot of fresh foods, and sometimes they have a little extra, so they come down to the vegetable market and bring their goods there to be sold. So we were there taking pictures and interviewing people when 83-year-old Mr. Ishii came driving in on his motorcycle to deliver his vegetables to the fruit market. Pat, where do we have in the United States 83-year-olds driving their motorcycle down to the vegetable market? We don't have it. We followed him to his home where he was up on a 30-foot ladder trimming a tree. He works in the fields about 4 to 6 hours a day. And he introduced us to his neighbor, who was 90 years old without a wrinkle on his face. Neither of them use reading glasses. And, of course, he works about 6 to 8 hours out in the fields every day. This was remarkable. I almost felt that I was in some sort of a place where the dinosaurs are still living or something. It was so remarkable. These people just exhibit a youthfulness, a flexibility in their joints, certainly a healthfulness that we just don't see everywhere else. In fact, it was so remarkable that the Emperor of Japan actually has visited this village. Pictures were taken there. You could see them all over the village there as they had posted them. So these are the kinds of reports that we hear.
1: Let me ask you a question here. You mentioned glucosamine, and there's another one out there that's pretty popular, MSM. How does this HA stack up against those other ones? The other ones, you have to take them for a while before you even see any results.
0: You do. And most of these are very positive dietary supplements. They certainly have lots of benefits. Glucosamine takes quite a while to kick in. MSM is a wonderful sulfur compound, and again, it's an anti-inflammatory, as are many things like fish oil. And so these are all wonderful, but they're not dealing with the origin of the problem. The origin of the problem is the loss of cushioning in the joint. And if we can just replace this, if we can find a way to get that cushioning back, that's what we call youthfulness. That's what we had when we were young. Here's David writing to me from New York, 25 years, looking for something that would help support his lower back. And, of course, he said, I can't believe it now. He says, I can't thank you enough for this product. People have tried all the alternatives. They've searched everywhere else, Pat, and they haven't heard of hyaluronic acid.
1: Now, the reorder rates on HA sort of tell me that things are phenomenal. The product works. The study shows how. But what are the customers saying? What are they telling you, candidly? What are they saying to Bill Sardi?
0: If the horses come back to the trough, there must be good water there. It's amazing to me how people say, just keep sending this. It's wonderful. It changed my life. Here's Lorraine saying, I can't believe it, but I'm able to run. I love it. These are online. You can go see some of these comments. Purity Products has it online, where people just log in and tell you. These aren't edited in any way. 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This stuff really works. 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Here's Harold, 85th year, he says, I'm in. He says, I'm doing very well on HA. 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Here's Jasmine saying, my face looks moist and youthful, and I'm getting people asking me about it. What am I taking? 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
0: It's a capsule. 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
1: Bill, let's talk about some of the visible signs of aging and how this HA formula from Purity Products addresses these signs.
0: Well, certainly when we look in the mirror, when we see, well, let's say we're twin brothers, if we're looking, one of us ages faster than the other, how do we know that? And we're looking at our hair, we're looking at our skin, how smooth it is. You're losing HA. That's what your body's telling you. Losing HA and aging are equivalent to the same thing. How do you get it back? How do you get this wonderful youth molecule? There certainly is one. Ponce de Leon was right. The fountain of youth, the body is 72% water, but it needs to be held into a cushioning gel. No, this isn't going to cause water retention. No, it doesn't increase any kind of problems like that. It's all natural. You had a lot more of it when you were young. You just need to get a little bit of it back. I know the more, Pat, that I say good about this, people find it unbelievable.
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5: 800-937-9673. Glad you're with us. Bible League International wants to put the truth of God's word into the hands of people who are asking for it, desperate for it, but they cannot receive it. Michael Woolworth is with us. And Michael, it sometimes matters to the spiritual discipleship of new believers to get that Bible.
6: Well, there's people like Washi in communist China. Kevin, she and her husband are rice paddy farmers. They have two children they want to raise to know and love Jesus in a country that really is antagonistic toward the gospel. Washi is in China praying for a Mandarin language Bible. Babar is in the Middle East. He's among thousands of former Sunni Muslims coming to Christ, praying for a Bible in the Arabic language. And then Alicia is in Madagascar, the island nation just off the coast of Africa. She is a widow, has three children, again, wants to raise them in the ways of the Lord. She's praying for a Bible. And then, Kevin, let me just mention three wonderful listeners of yours doing something about it. Deborah, Maria, and friends listening in Shepherdsville, Kentucky, have all said, count us in. You've got this clip. My colleague is Nick. And, you know, we've shared a lot of needs. But I also want you to hear the reaction of people when they finally receive their very own Bible.
7: When it came time to give out Bibles, the Bible presentation, it is hard to describe the joy. We were with a group of women who were receiving their first Bibles, and they were dancing around the room with crazy excitement over receiving their first Bibles. It was just such a fun time. And it really spoke to their newfound passion for Jesus.
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9: This is Olga Herman with Daily Minute Prayer. Dear Lord, today we lift up marriages to you. Your word in Genesis tells us you created mankind male and female, and that a man should leave his parents to be joined to his wife, and they shall be one flesh. Lord Jesus, our culture has promoted a tremendous assault on this holy union and glorified sexual sin without real commitments. So, Lord, we ask you to bless marriages, especially those where your name was placed in the middle. Protect them from opposing forces, whether spiritual or jealous friends. We ask you to heal the wounds of marriages in trouble with grace and forgiveness as they place one another's needs first. Show them the direction you are leading so they can follow you together. The prophet Malachi tells us you hate divorce because you want godly children who are taught loyalty, faithfulness, and love through their parents' marriage. Thank you for blessing them. In Jesus' name, amen.
10: 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And in the days that followed, New Yorkers reached for words older than the city itself. The Lord is my shepherd, I shall not want. 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
12: 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The
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2: 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One of my favorite guests is on the line. We've got Chris Killam, also known as the Medicine Hunter, standing by. Now, CNN calls Chris the Indiana Jones of natural medicine because he's constantly scouring the globe searching for natural remedies. You may have seen Chris on the Dr. Oz show or maybe on PBS or CBS and also on Fox News where he does a health segment. He's been featured in the New York Times and also on ABC's 2020. Anyway, Chris is joining us today to discuss not one, but three of the hottest nutritional ingredients out there on the market today. Even better, he's teamed up with Purity today to give away a complimentary bottle to everyone out there in the listening audience. So do not, I repeat, do not change that dial. But first, a quick introduction. Chris Killam is an author and an educator. He's written 14 books. He's conducted research in over 30 countries. Again, he's been on with Oprah and Friends and Dr. Oz. Chris, welcome back to the show.
13: Thank you so much. It's always a pleasure to have a great conversation with you.
2: Now, most of us are super busy these days. We want to stay healthy, but quite frankly, it can be daunting. You know, with all the different supplements out there. Now, Chris, you've traveled all over the world learning about different natural remedies. So you really know which ingredients to look for. So tell me this, besides a good multivitamin and some fish oil, maybe a few other things, go into the three super hot nutrients you've been so jazzed about lately.
13: Well, I'm happy to do that. The three super nutrients, as we like to say, are a green tea extract, a turmeric extract called curcumin, and an extract from red wine called resveratrol. And apropos of what you said about my traveling around the world, I've extensively investigated these in their host countries. So I've been in the green tea plantations of China and India and worked with top researchers of this ingredient in those countries. With turmeric, I've been deeply involved with turmeric researchers in India and seen all of that. And with resveratrol, I've worked with scientists in Europe and also in California and Chile and South Africa, all of which are major red wine producing areas. So I've had the opportunity to investigate these things in the field, meet with the top scientists, and my conclusion is that green tea, curcumin from turmeric root, and resveratrol from red wine are remarkable health-enhancing agents that everybody can benefit from in a very, very substantial way.
2: Now, Chris, let's talk about these big three. And it's interesting that they're all found in our diet and all are considered superfoods. The green tea, the curcumin, the resveratrol. Why did you want to combine the three? There's always a method to your madness, if I can say it that way, because you combine these things together. You call it a real game changer.
13: Well, you know, when I look at these, there actually isn't a reason to put them all in separate products. They do go very well together. As you said, they're all food derived. So it's kind of like you can make a salad if you choose out of many vegetables. You don't just have to have a bowl of lettuce or a bowl of cucumbers. And while that's a little bit simplistic, the fact is that all of these are very, very rich in groups of protective compounds that are both antioxidant, so they actually protect our organ systems, so they maintain a healthy inflammatory status in the body. And this is really a big breakthrough. I also like the idea that people can get a concentrated supplement of green tea extract, curcumin extract, and resveratrol in one product with truly meaningful amounts of each one, mm-hmm. and not have to go out and basically buy a shopping cart full of stuff.
2: Now, let's dive into the headlines and the research, especially on this green tea, because it's absolutely amazing. I know in Asia they've been using it for thousands of years for healthy aging, but what are you seeing recently in the press? I know you told me the Nutrition Research Journal in its July 2012 issue revealed that green tea significantly increased plasma antioxidant activity and whole blood glutathione. Can you recap some of these headlines and tell me why you're such a green tea advocate?
13: Okay. What you just said about increasing plasma antioxidant activity is really critical. There are many antioxidants that people consume that don't actually wind up in the body, or they don't wind up in the body in any significant amounts. The green tea antioxidants, which we know are among the most highly beneficial antioxidants in the entire world, are very well absorbed. They improve plasma antioxidant activity. That is the blood concentration of antioxidants. So what happens is you get this great concentration of antioxidant substances, which are protective compounds floating around in the body and protecting the cells of your body, your organs, every part of your body from premature destruction due to exposure to environmental pollutants and things in the diet.
2: All right, let's switch gears and talk about this curcumin, which is number two on your list. And by the way, these three ingredients are all found in the new green tea combo formula. We're going to be offering a free bottle in a few minutes, but talk to me about the curcumin, which is spelled C-U-R-C-U-M-I-N. Now, most people haven't heard of it, but scientists and researchers know it's one of the most powerful superfoods on the planet. It can positively influence our DNA, maintain joint comfort, healthy inflammation, and more. Can you share some of the incredible headlines on curcumin and tell us why you use this? And we talked about this off air a few minutes ago, this patented curcumin with greater absorption.
13: Okay. Well, first of all, I think while people might not know the term curcumin, they may well know turmeric root, which is a yellow spice, and it shows up in curries, and it's part of the 5,000-year-old Indian Ayurvedic system of medicine. I've been studying turmeric and its derivative curcumin since the 1970s, and I'll say this right off the bat, that there are almost no plant materials in the world as extensively studied as this. A couple of thousand studies can be found in the scientific and medical literature. We know that curcumin is powerfully antioxidant. We know that it has a remarkable capacity to protect the liver, and the liver is our primary detoxifying organ. It greatly enhances joint health. So if people are experiencing joint discomfort due to overuse, this really helps to relieve that. And it's also what we call cardioprotective. It helps to protect the heart. It helps to maintain normal, healthy cholesterol. And one last thing that is really kind of astounding is that curcumin actually causes your body to produce what are called neuroprotective factors in the brain. So it causes your body to produce these agents in the brain that protect the actual tissue of the nerves and the brain itself. There's almost nothing else that we know of that does this. Specifically, the curcumin that you mentioned offers about 7 times the absorption of other curcumin. So when you take 250 milligrams of this stuff, you get about 7 times the activity that you would if you took, say, a comparable amount of another curcumin extract. So this, in my opinion, is one of the most life-enhancing, protective, totally beneficial substances on Earth, and it has just decades of scientific and medical studies to back it up.
2: Now, Chris, I know that we talked already about the green tea in the curcumin in your new green tea formula, which Purity is giving away for free today. But first, Tell me about the third nutrient on the list, the resveratrol.
13: Well, resveratrol is one of those remarkable compounds that I just sort of shake my head at how many different things it does. It is found in grapes, in wine grapes. It also shows up in cranberries. What we know about resveratrol is that, like green tea and also like curcumin extract, it's profoundly antioxidant. But more than that, it shows significant properties. When you look at some of the things in the body that happen during aging as a result of fat accumulation in tissue and insulin sensitivity, resveratrol helps to protect against those things. It's a powerful immune regulator. And you know, our immune system is responsible for keeping us healthy. It is remarkably beneficial for the heart. And this is why it's considered one of the keys to the so-called French paradox. You know, the French drink a lot of red wine, they eat a lot of cheese, they smoke cigarettes, and they stay slim, and they have good cardiovascular health, which just seems completely unfair. But resveratrol appears to be key in that. And additionally, there is a brain benefit like there is with the curcumin with blood flow to the brain. So when you take resveratrol, you get brain blood flow. This means you get more oxygen to the tissues of the brain. So this is on my short list for all those reasons and for about a dozen more that would just plain take too long to explain.
2: All right, again, we're talking with Chris Killam, also known as the Indiana Jones of natural medicine, sometimes called the medicine hunter as well. Chris, let's laser in on how this wonderful formula that you created in conjunction with Purity Products. I know that Purity's been in business now for, what is it, over 20 years. They've got a top rating from the Better Business Bureau, and people can get a complimentary bottle of this green tea CR today. We'll give that number out in a few minutes. But first, Chris, before we tell our listeners how they can get their very own complimentary bottle of green tea CR, tell me this. If you wanted to buy this green tea plus the patented curcumin plus the resveratrol, I mean, you'd spend close to probably at least $75 for all three bottles in the store. And yet today, Purity Products is giving away a free bottle. How are they able to do this?
13: Well, you can consider it kind of a smart bet. And what I mean by that, first of all, Purity's big, but they're also very strategic. They know that if a person who's listening will pick up the phone, call in and get their free bottle, and it really is free, as in it doesn't cost you money, if that person will try the product, take it as recommended, they're going to feel it. 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
2: 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Okay, Chris, talk about some of the headlines just on the green tea that we didn't get to yet. I understand that dieters just love green tea because it supports healthy fat metabolism. Is that right? And what does the research say about green tea when it comes to weight management?
13: Well, this is one of the especially wonderful things about green tea. We know that green tea has thermogenic properties. That is, it has heat-generating properties in the body, so it actually causes your body to burn more calories. So when you eat a meal, you're going to burn more calories from that meal as a result of taking a good, well-made, concentrated green tea extract. In addition, it has specific fat oxidation properties. It actually burns fat. I'm not suggesting that you're going to lose 20 pounds in a week, but I am saying that this is going to help your body to metabolize fat more efficiently. Over time, taking a green tea extract can help you to have a better fat to lean muscle ratio. So from a weight control standpoint, this is very good news. Additionally, green tea helps to stabilize blood glucose or blood sugar. And unstable blood sugar is one of the contributing factors to increased weight. So by stabilizing blood sugar, you have an effect on weight control and weight management. So it's really quite remarkable stuff. You need enough of it. We've got enough of it in green tea CR. It has to be the right extract. We've got the right extract. But the science is there for healthy weight management.
2: All right. Now, Chris, you say that with Purity's formula, it provides you with about 3 cups worth of green tea in each 2-capsule serving. So you get all of the green tea's concentrated benefits for energy, for heart health, for alertness in just 2 caps. Plus, you get the curcumin and the resveratrol, too. So it's easy. You call it your daily shortcut to better health. Explain this idea of a healthy shortcut and explain some of the top benefits as well.
13: Well, I mean, you could, for example, drink 3 cups of good concentrated green tea each day, eat at least 1 really rich curry made with a lot of turmeric root, and drink a couple of glasses of red wine. You could do that every day. Most people will not do that every day, but they still might want the benefits of 3 of the biggest superstar protective health-enhancing nutrients on the entire planet.
2: Again, we're talking with Chris Killam, the medicine hunter. Now, in this new green tea CR formula from Purity, it's really about the research. Share with us some of your favorite studies and the headlines on the curcumin that we didn't get to yet. I know this is one of your favorite ingredients for joint comfort and even for brain health.
13: Well, I especially like the liver protective, heart protective, and joint modifying properties of this stuff. The liver is our greatest detoxifying organ, and we know that we're constantly bombarded by toxins in the environment. In fact, blood studies show that newborn babies contain 200 industrial pollutants in their blood at the time of birth. So we need a functioning, super healthy, very strong liver. We might not think about our livers that much, but we need that. Mm-hmm. And we know that curcumin protects the liver. It keeps it strong. From a cardiac standpoint, it's highly beneficial for the heart. It's very good for maintaining healthy cholesterol and healthy platelet levels. And from a joint standpoint, we have innumerable studies showing overall improvement in joint health and relief and stable inflammatory activity, better joint mobility as a result of taking curcumin. I like the brain protective studies as well. You know, curcumin delivers all this. So I regard it as one of the single most important things that you can put in your body. And I'm very well aware that most people are not going to eat enough raw turmeric root to get the benefits that they should and that they can get from a concentrated curcumin extract.
2: Chris, I don't want to get too technical here, but these antioxidants in green tea are classified as polyphenols. And they really are super powerful and well-respected by scientists. But in this green tea CR formula, there's more. It's got the green tea, it's got the curcumin, the resveratrol that we talked about, plus grape seed extract, bioflavonoids, vitamin C. Can you talk to me about this array of really super antioxidants and polyphenols that you've put in the formula?
13: Well, yeah, I won't say that we kind of went overkill, but I will say that we really, really developed an efficient, comprehensive program here. Grape seed extract contain a group of highly specialized antioxidant compounds that not only do much of what I've already described, but also enhance the physical integrity of tissue in the blood vessels and the skin. So we put those in there for extra boost in antioxidant activity, but also for a specific type of activity that isn't as much addressed by the green tea, the curcumin, and the resveratrol. The bioflavonoids enhance the overall activity of vitamin C, and vitamin C itself is one of the most important nutrients that we can possibly take in. So I would say that we were very, very thorough. You know, when we went through what could be in this product, we said, you know, what would happen if we put in grape seed extract, bioflavonoids, and vitamin C? We realized that we would have an utterly superior formula. And just to reiterate, I want people to experience dynamic health. I want people to feel great. This formula, the green tea CR, will make you feel great. And that's the purpose of it.
2: All right, Chris, I love this green tea CR combination formula. And remember, the CR stands for curcumin and resveratrol. I love that with this complimentary bottle today, our listeners can get started for free. That's great value. What would people expect to pay if they bought all of these separately in the store?
13: Well, I think if they bought high-quality products that contain these ingredients, they'd be into it for about $75 or so, possibly even $80.
2: Yeah.
13: So they'd wind up spending appreciably more than they're going to spend on the green TCR formula. And they still wouldn't get the grape seed extract. They still wouldn't get the pine bark extract, the bioflavonoids, or the vitamin C.
2: Chris, what kind of results can people expect to see? What can they expect to feel once they start taking this formula?
13: I think that people will feel greater joint mobility and comfort. I think they'll feel more energy. Because these ingredients also help to stabilize and maintain natural healthy blood sugar control, I think they'll have more sustained energy throughout the day. And I would just suspect that people will have an experience of greater vitality. When you have a more highly functional immune system, you just feel more energy and better overall. It's kind of, you know, like those days when you get up and go, wow, I feel great. This is a wow, I feel great formula.
2: Now, Chris, the green tea CR, let me get this straight. It provides about 3 cups worth of green tea in each 2-capsule serving. Plus, you get the antioxidant equivalent of several servings of fruits and vegetables. Plus, you get the resveratrol and the joint comfort and brain function benefits of the curcumin. I mean, wow, all in one formula. In the last 2 minutes, talk to me about this shortcut to better health and why you want everyone listening to this program to call now for that complimentary bottle of green tea CR.
13: Okay. Fortunately, there's an immense body of science that has been growing steadily for the past 20 years, and it's really rich science now. We know that of the various plant-derived substances that exist, green tea extract, curcumin extract, and resveratrol extract are at the absolute top of the list of protective, vitality-enhancing, overall health-promoting compounds. There just isn't anything like these. They're in the green tea CR, CR standing for curcumin and resveratrol, product in meaningful amounts. People will take this product. 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You're going to feel more vitality. You're just plain going to feel better, kind of more fluid and in that flow of good health.
2: Sure.
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2: 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We appreciate your insight. Thanks so much.
13: Thank you. 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
9: This is Olga Herman with Daily Minute Prayer. Lord Jesus, you told us to love one another as you have loved us. But Lord, so many of us don't know how and have a hard time loving ourselves. We judge each other according to our own standards instead of yours. And we ask you, Lord, to teach us your ways in loving others. King Solomon wrote that we, your people, have ravished your heart with one look of our glance, like a loving husband for his wife or a loving mother for her child. Fill us with your love, as the word says, set me as a seal upon your heart, for love is as strong as death. Many waters cannot quench love, nor can floods drown it. If a man would give all the wealth of his house for love, it would be utterly despised. Love conquers a multitude of sins, and we thank you, Lord, for loving us so much that you gave your own life to pardon us and be with you for eternity. We are forever grateful. In Jesus' name, amen.
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18: 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Reuters Institute says we're now one of the top news brands in the nation. 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
23: News this hour at Town Hall. I'm Bob Agnew in Washington. New midterm polling is delivering a surprise for Democrats. Willie Nelson reports.
24: Republicans now lead Democrats 51-49% on the generic congressional ballot in a new Harvard-Harris poll of likely voters. This is a shift from a 4-point Democratic advantage in March. The survey also finds Republican voters more motivated to turn out. Nearly 8 in 10 respondents said they reject political extremists like Hassan Piker. Democrats have been counting on a midterm rebound that has not shown up in this poll. Willie Nelson, Washington.
23: Vice President J.D. Vance says inflation figures show the Federal Reserve should cut its benchmark interest rates. More details from correspondent Bernie Bennett.
25: Speaking with reporters at the White House, Vice President J.D. Vance said, quote, our view, and this has been a consistent message from the president and the rest of the administration on down, is that we believe that the Fed should be lowering interest rates. He continued, quote, we feel quite confident that if you look at the inflation numbers, if you look at the CPI numbers, that it's proper and responsible for the Federal Reserve to lower interest rates. Fed officials, including the chair, Kevin Warsh, have said inflation is running above the central bank's 2% target. The consumer price index rose 3.4% in July.
23: That is Bernie Bennett reporting the New York City Police Department will add extra security around synagogues starting on 9/11 as it marks the start of Rosh Hashanah, the Jewish New Year.
26: In light of recent anti-Semitic attacks in New York City, the police department will be beefing up security around synagogues on Friday, September 11th, as the Jewish New Year, Rosh Hashanah, begins at sundown. Additional security cameras have been installed around places of worship, and extra patrols will be stationed outdoors and inside. The increase in security follows a heightened threat environment following the March 12th terrorist attack in West Bloomfield Township, Michigan, where a Muslim suspect drove his truck, a Ford F-150, into a synagogue. The FBI says the attack was a Hezbollah-inspired act of terrorism against the Jewish community. Laura Winters reporting.
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It's Ask the Lawyer with Mike Connors. Got questions concerning elder or estate law? Attorney Mike Connors has the answer. He's been recognized as one of New York's top lawyers by New York Magazine and brings nearly 40 years of experience to the table. His office number

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3: Hi, everybody.
2: And my son, Michael.
4: Hello, everyone.
2: Now, later in the show, we're going to be talking to one of our favorite historians we haven't had on in quite a while, William Davis, also known as Jack Davis, who used to see him on the History Channel, you know, all the time, especially on Civil War, whatever they used to call it, Civil War history.
3: You'd recognize his face.
2: You'd recognize his face.
3: Like, you'd recognize him.
2: Like whatever we had on, you know, Roger McGrath on, too, and, you know, another guy that used to be on the History Channel all the time. And he's talking about Three Roads to the Alamo. And the Three Roads to the Alamo, we're going to be talking about David Crockett. And, of course, he wasn't Davy Crockett. He was David Crockett. William Barrett Travis and James Bowie. And they were all three characters. And they, you know, he says they recognized the three forces that drove the Americans west. The frontiersman, the Indian fighter, the con man, entrepreneur, James Bowie, and the lawyer statesman, William Barrett Travis. So, you know, I look forward to talking again to Jack Davis. But meanwhile, do we have some, we have one estate question that came in from Jerry, right? Who's going to answer the, who's going to ask the question?
4: Yeah. Well, okay. So what Jerry was asking is, so he recently moved to Florida, but he still has assets in New York. He may have gotten overexcited about the simplicity of estate planning in Florida versus New York, but does he have to worry about New York estate law if he still has stuff here?
2: Well, yes and no. Now, and here's one of the things, and I just want to throw this out there. In New York, we impose an estate death tax on $7,350,000 or over. So let's say you're a single person. There's no tax between husband and wife. So let's say you're a single person. You have an $8 million estate, and you say, hey, you know, I don't have to do any planning because the first $7,350,000 is tax-free. So why do I have to do any planning? They can't pay that much in tax. Well, if you're single and you die in New York with an $8 million net estate, your children pay $800,000 in taxes. The same time, if you're a Florida resident, you die with an $8 million estate, your children pay zero taxes because there's no death tax in Florida and there's no federal estate death tax under $15 million, which is obviously why a lot of people are moving to Florida like Jerry did. Now, does he have to worry about it? If he has liquid assets, he doesn't have to worry about it. If he has real estate, if he has more than $7 million worth of real estate in New York, then maybe he should worry about it because New York State still might tax the real estate. So we want to put that in different ways so he doesn't own real estate in New York. And by the way, too, if you're a New York resident and you own real estate in Florida, the Florida real estate is not taxed to New York. So let's say somebody has a $10 million estate and they die without doing any planning in New York. And they have, you know, they have an extra $2 million maybe. Maybe they buy a property in Florida for $2 million. And we can save on taxes in New York because New York does not tax Florida real estate. So, you know, that's what, if you want to come in, do your planning with us to try to minimize the taxes, do so. We're going to take a short break. We'll be back in a few minutes.
5: 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In the aftermath of the attacks, first responders rushed towards danger, displaying extraordinary courage, sacrifice, and commitment. 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

0: those heroes, retired FDNY firefighter Ed Miller. 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
2: I worked the night before, and early that morning, I was in the kitchen with the brothers, and tone alarms went off. You know, this was our next call. We knew this was no accident. We went to our second alarm assignment, which was down by the Brooklyn Battery Tunnel with the 4-0 and the 4-1 battalions. We went to 5, the basement of 5, and did our job. We did have a lot of work to do down there. The second civilian we found, I felt to be, by sound, a vibra alert of our mask. This was a gentleman that was underneath the soda machine, and he was gurgling on his own blood. We got him and secured him, and we got him out alive. You get assigned a job, you do your job, whatever you're assigned. Whether you like it or not, you do it, and that's what we did.
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0: September 11th, 2001, changed New York and our nation forever. In the aftermath of the attacks, first responders rushed towards danger, displaying extraordinary courage, sacrifice, and commitment. Today, we hear from one of those heroes, retired shadow traffic helicopter reporter Brian McKinley. This is Courage, Sacrifice, and Commitment, presented by AM970 The Answer, and produced by me, Annie Sadiq, a student journalist at WRHU Radio, Hofstra University.
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3: 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At 8:46 a.m., I was doing a live traffic report for Bloomberg Radio when the first plane hit the North Tower. At 9:03 a.m., I was feeding live video to WABC-TV when the second plane hit the South Tower. We were at the end of our shift. We needed fuel, so we went to Ridgefield Park, New Jersey, and that's when the airspace for the entire country was shut down. In New York, all the bridges and tunnels were shut down, and it would be a few days before I could get home to Brooklyn. In those days, I felt great sorrow and anger for the city that I love and for the people that were lost. In the weeks and months after, I was continually amazed at how New Yorkers supported each other in ways big and small. Now I'm a high school social studies teacher, and it's my mission to tell the next generation about how journalists, first responders, and iron workers and nurses responded that day and afterwards. 9/11 made me love my city more than ever.
1: 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Connors and Sullivan, attorneys at law, remember the 25th anniversary of September 11th and are proud to serve New York's estate planning needs for over 40 years. 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
4: Welcome back to Ask the Lawyer. With me, Mike Connors, now accompanied by one of our attorneys, Nicole Donnelly, my wife, Beth, and my son, Michael.
5: Hello, everybody.
6: Hey.
7: So happy to be here.
4: I'll tell you one thing. I really have to give credit to the woman who did those 9/11 commercials. They are great. I can't hear enough of them. But anyway, Nicole.
6: No, they're wonderful.
4: We're talking back estate planning again, and you came up with an observation. You had a question earlier today.
7: Yeah, so we spoke about person having assets in Florida and in New York. And does that mean that they have to do two separate wills, one in Florida, one in New York? And if so, which one takes precedent? What happens?
4: Well, the last will ordinarily takes precedence unless you put language to the contrary. And this is a very good point, especially when people have wills overseas. And I've seen things get screwed up because people are not thinking. Let's say somebody has a will in Ireland. Now, a will in Ireland is recognized in New York. A will in New York is recognized in Ireland. We both derive from English common law. But let's say you have land in Ireland and you write a will and you say, I leave this land in Ireland to my nephew. Fine. But in that will, you say, And it's a standard clause that we put in almost all of our wills. I hereby revoke any and all wills done before this date. So that means you may have revoked your will in New York. So this is very, very, very important when you own property in different states. So when we do that, we would ask if somebody owns property, let's say in Ireland, we'd say, if you own property in Ireland, did you do a will over there? And you might say, I revoke all wills except any wills that I've done concerning the real property located in the Republic of Ireland, whatever other country. I mean, Greece is one of our, you know, common countries that people own real estate in. People own, you know, some people own land in Spain. So it's very important if you own real estate in another country that we get the planning done right. Because too many times people do, we had one case where we had a guy who owned property in England and New York, and he went to England and he said, I revoke all wills and codicils hereto before done by me, which revoked his New York will, which caused everything an upset, you know, upset because he didn't have a will in New York. And it took, I think, 10 years to resolve that because people were fighting all over the place whether the will was good or not.
7: And there's a lot going around right now, especially we hear so many people coming in saying they don't want a will, they just want a trust. But I don't think people realize how important a will is when you're going against the laws of intestacy, right? Like, just if somebody's disinheriting a child or an heir at law or a husband because they've been separated for 20 years but they didn't get legally divorced, like, how important is a will in that scenario?
4: A will is very important in that scenario. And here's one thing. And I mean, this is a matter of opinion. A lot of people, when they do the trust, they do the pour over wills. If you have somebody that's going to contest your will, I don't believe in a pour over will. In other words, let's say you have a child, a black sheep, or maybe you gave that child $1 million to start his own business years ago. And you think he's gotten his share and you're going to give the rest of your estate to your other two children just out of fairness, not necessarily out of, you know, any battle or hatred or anything like that. So in other words, if you say, I leave everything to my trust on the will and that child's going to contest the trust, well, he doesn't have to contest the will because it leaves it to the trust. So he tries to contest the trust. He only has to win one lawsuit. If we say in that same circumstance, I leave all the rest residue in my estate to my two children, knocking out this third child who already got his $1 million. Well, then he has to win two trials. He has to knock out the will and he has to knock out the trust. And, you know, he might get lucky with one jury, but it's not like he's going to get lucky with two. Plus, not only that, it's two different judges. You know, the will gets decided in surrogate's court. The trust, if it owns real estate, is going to get decided in the Supreme Court. So you're going to have two different judges. And either one of the judges might rule there's not enough facts to have the case go to trial. So you have a very good shot of winning the case. And of course, if you really have somebody out there that's going to contest your will, my usual plan is we do a will, we do a trust, and then we do a third will or a second will. And then that way, the person who has to contest has to win three trials. And that does a number of things. Not only is it very difficult to win three trials, but also no lawyer would take on a contingency that he's got to win three trials to collect his paycheck. It's too much work. It's too much bother. You know, so they're not going to take that case. If you have a child out there who's going to contest your will, you want to do the planning right, and you don't want to do things half made or so. Like, well, a lot of these trust kits, and I keep seeing more and more of them. In fact, I saw one, we just talked about this the other day in our office. There was one of these trust kits, and the people didn't realize that they named their attorney, the attorney who drew up the trust, as the successor trustee to the parents when they had children. And I asked them, did you know that? And they said, no. And I couldn't believe it, but I'm sure, you know, I believe them.
7: That's the second time we've seen that happen.
4: Yes, yes. So, you know, you got to be very careful. Don't buy a trust off a book. If you come in with us, we don't sell you a book. We draw the trust up according to what you tell us, your specifications. All right, we're going to take a short break, and then we're going to be talking to William Davis, about his book, Three Roads to the Alamo, where he's talking about David Crockett, William Barrett Travis, and James Bowie. And, of course, I know, Nicole, you're going to be very interested in that part of the interview since you want to learn a lot about David Crockett.
7: I'm going to have so much to say. I cannot wait.
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4: Welcome to the Connor's Corner segment of Ask the Lawyer. Coming up next, we have a guest we haven't had on in a long time, Professor William Davis, Jack Davis. And the last time we had you on, Professor, we were talking about Loretta Velasquez, which is more than a few years ago. She was one of the more interesting characters of the Civil War.
8: Yeah, certainly was. Good to be back with you.
4: Yeah. Now, the reason is I asked you to do this interview, on March 6th, it was in my calendar is an open book. So one of the attorneys was looking at my calendar, and on March 6th, it says I was going to be at the Alamo. And the attorney who was educated here asked me, what's the Alamo? And I said, you never heard of the Alamo? And you never heard of Davy Crockett? No. So I thought maybe some of our audience needs to some education. So you wrote the book, Three Roads to the Alamo. Now, the three roads are David Crockett, Jim Bowie, and William Barrett Travis. So let's start with Davy Crockett. Who was Davy Crockett? Or David Crockett, I should say.
8: He was born in Virginia. He was grew up a pretty poor, hard scrabble kind of life. Had to work very hard, left home when he was young, and moved west to Tennessee to try to, like so many in that generation in the late 17, early 1800s, were moving west hoping to find a free or very cheap land and you know, stake out a claim and be able to make something of themselves. Crockett kind of bummed around from one thing to another. He tried farming. He wasn't very good at it. He tried other things that he wasn't real good at. I think the basic problem was that he didn't have, he was ambitious, but in many ways just didn't have the determination to stick with it to succeed. What he really succeeded in for a while was politics. He must have been one of those people who could read the telephone book and make it funny. Had a wonderful sense of humor. He was a good speaker. He knew how to work an audience. And, of course, the audiences that he was talking to were people like himself, mostly poor white farmers who moved west into eastern and then central Tennessee. And he could strike a chord with them, playing on the resentments of the rich Easterners who were running the country. He was able to parlay that into enough votes to get elected to the legislature and then to Congress for a couple of terms. Had he lived, he might have been a great American humorist. He just had a natural, homespun, self-deprecating wit about him that appealed to people. And I compare him to as a sort of a forerunner to Mark Twain. And if you were to bring it up to modern times, somebody like Will Rogers or perhaps Garrison Keillor, he had that very that sort of people's mentality that could appeal to people to win votes, keep them laughing, win supporters. He was not an astute politician. He was very opposed to Andrew Jackson, and that was not good for political success at his time.
4: Now, they're both from Tennessee. I think people should get that background.
8: That's right, both from Tennessee. And, of course, Crockett had briefly served under Jackson's command in the War of 1812, though never directly. But Jackson was in command of the territory that Crockett served in as a Tennessee volunteer. He did a couple of terms as a Tennessee volunteer and saw some action in the Creek War. We don't know how much with certainty because one of Crockett's abilities as a storyteller was to make up stories about himself. So we just don't know for sure how actively involved he was in the Creek War. But he came home something of a war hero and was able in time to parlay that into political success. He was a Whig, and he wound up losing the support of his own party when he ran for re-election in 1835. And that's when he uttered his famous statement, the fellow who beat him had a wooden leg. So as Crockett put it, you have chosen to elect a man with a timber toe. You may all go to hell, and I'll go to Texas.
4: Okay. Now, I mean, I've heard that there was some consideration for him running for president at one time.
8: When he was very popular for a time nationally, America kind of was kind of falling in love with this ideal of the American frontiersman, the independent, the hard-fighting, hard-living, very proud, independent frontiersman living on the edge of civilization, and Crockett knew how to play into that. He never went by Davy Crockett. He hated Davy. He wanted to be David Crockett. His ambition was to be taken seriously as a politician and to be treated as a gentleman. But the problem was in his writings, including a pretty hilarious autobiography published in 1834, he played on that public hunger for this kind of a character. And so he made himself into one. And he invented himself into being something he couldn't kill. People would come to see him. He'd have to put on his coonskin cap and his buckskin jacket to, as he put it, show them the bear. They came to see a bear. Now they'll see a bear. And for him, the bear was this phony, this fictitious character he had created of himself. And he kind of got trapped by it. But it was very popular in the polls for a time. And the Whig Party capitalized on that, but they rather quickly saw that politically he was pretty unsophisticated when it came to national politics, and he just became ultimately kind of unelectable. But there was briefly talk of Crockett as president. And when he went to Texas, his real ambition, I am convinced, was not to go out to the frontier again and start all over again. His ambition was to restart his political career in what would be a new nation, the Republic of Texas. It's very evident that when he went to San Felipe and then on to the Alamo, he was going where the voters were. And his thinking is that if he fought well and maybe became a hero again, that he could parlay that into political success in Texas. And of course, the Alamo just caught up with him before that could happen.
4: Now, how did he end up at the Alamo?
8: Well, he led a group of about 30 other Tennesseans out to Texas to enlist. They went to San Felipe, which was the temporary capital of the Republic of Texas. And they were assigned to ride on to join the garrison being built by William Barrett Travis in San Antonio, because San Antonio was kind of a crossroads to get anywhere in Texas at that time. You came through San Antonio. And so they were building up this, the Texans regarded the Alamo as a kind of a fortified place that could perhaps slow up or prevent the Mexican army from passing through. And so they were trying desperately to build up a garrison big enough to hold the Alamo. The Alamo garrison was never anywhere near big enough to defend all that they had to defend. But that's where all the fresh volunteers coming were being funneled at that moment. So that's how Crockett wound up there. He didn't know Travis. He didn't know James Bowie, the other one of the Alamo heroes. He didn't really know anyone there. But that's where he was sent. And once he volunteered, he was subject to the orders of the commanders in Texas.
4: All right. So David Crockett, number one. Let's go to James Bowie. Who is James Bowie?
8: Bowie, to me, is maybe the most intriguing of the characters at the Alamo. He's 50 years old in 18... I'm sorry, he's 40 years old in 1836. Crockett is 50 years old. Born in Kentucky, lived in Missouri, but spent most of his life living in Louisiana, where early on he became essentially kind of a white-collar criminal. The law was thin on the ground down there then. And this territory had recently been acquired from France. France had acquired it from Spain. Land records were a mess because they'd been kept infrequently or kept at all. And Bowie quickly saw ways to kind of forge Spanish land grants by which he could make claims on Louisiana and Arkansas farmland. And his goal was to get these things validated and then to sell it to others and reap the profits. He never got any genuine grants himself, but he would create these other grants that were false, take them to courthouses all over the place to get them registered, and then he would use the fact that these were registered in courthouses to somehow validate his claim to that territory. It worked a little bit for a while, and indeed at one time, if he had been successful, I mean, he did nothing on a small scale, he would have been probably the largest private landowner in America at that time. Here goes hundreds of square miles of Louisiana and Arkansas. But his false riquettes, that's the Spanish word for these land grants, they were too easily spotted. And so they wound up spending time in the courts. Indeed, those things were referred to at the land office in Washington as the Bowie claims, and they were still complicating titles as late as 100 years after the Alamo. Because he just littered all the courthouses with these claims, and a lot of people sort of bought into them and thought they actually owned property. They set out to, are you there?
4: Yeah.
8: Okay, I'm sorry, my telephone just made a funny noise for some reason. He had an interest in politics and thought about running for Congress in the late 1820s. He complicated things seriously by getting involved in what's called the Sandbar fight. Bowie was an affable fellow. People were drawn to him. He was a very loyal friend. He was a strong defender of things like religious independence. But he was also a fellow who would get in, he kind of ran with a rough crowd. He would gamble some, though he was not the great riverboat gambler that he's been portrayed as being. But he ran afoul of people from time to time. And I think he was one of the toughest SOBs on the planet. The back of his neck turned kind of red if he got angry at somebody. If someone crossed him, they could expect to be in serious trouble. He didn't fight duels, but there's a good many affidavits to the effect that he was never afraid of a fight. And he wound up getting involved in 1827 in probably the most famous of all frontier brawls, which is called the Sandbar Fight, which took place on a sandbar of the Mississippi River above Vidalia, Louisiana. And two or three men on Bowie's side against two or three on the other, and two men wound up being killed. Bowie killed one of them. Bowie himself was almost killed. But many of the people from Natchez witnessed this fight from the banks of the river, and suddenly newspaper accounts of it were printed and appearing all over the country, the famous Sandbar fight. And that alone made Bowie's name briefly a household word, really across the South and even up into the North. And to this day, it's often said that he was a compulsive duelist, and the fact is he only took part in this one duel, and it wasn't a duel, it was just a brawl among six or seven armed men. He recovered from that and headed out into Texas because his land schemes were playing out in Louisiana. Everybody was wise to the Bowie claims that they were fraudulent. So he set out for Texas, I believe, thinking there was going to be new territory there for acquiring property legally or illegally to continue to live life as a gentleman, which he, like Crockett, aspired to be. He wound up in Texas marrying the daughter of the lieutenant governor of Mexican province. So he achieved almost instant prominence in Texas. And was setting out, he got some genuine land claims of his own when the stirrings of the revolution began to appear. He got involved with the revolutionaries because he now had property and a wife to defend in Texas. And he was highly regarded as a frontier fighter. And as a result, winds up being made a colonel of volunteers. And he, like Crockett and like Travis, winds up being sent to the San Antonio to help set up its defenses. And of course, like Crockett, he gets time runs out for him at the Alamo. It's possible he was even dead before the Alamo was attacked on March 6th. Because there was testimony to the effect that he was very ill with what was probably typhoid, most likely something derived from drinking tainted water. And one Mexican soldier who was in the victorious army at the Alamo spoke of Bowie hiding out in a bed under a blanket. Well, I think he was in the hospital and he was under a blanket because he was sick, and maybe the blanket was over him because he was dead. Well, we'll never know. But he was one tough SOB. I've always felt that if he hadn't been sick, Santa Anna would still be trying to get into the Alamo today.
4: All right, our last of the trio, William Barrett Travis. Who is he?
8: Travis is a youngster. Bowie is Crockett is 50. Bowie's 40, and Travis is just 26. Again, he's in the regular army, so-called, of the Republic of Texas, so he's actually in command. The irony is that a number of years ago, a 26-year-old had to show ID in Texas to buy cigarettes. The Alamo was under command of a man who couldn't buy cigarettes on his own. Born in South Carolina, he grew to young manhood in Claiborne, Alabama, where he became an attorney, not a successful one. He was a real social and political climber. He joined the Masons. He joined a number of these sort of fraternal groups by which men on the frontier formed their networks of associates. He married, but was unfortunately unfaithful to his wife. So she divorced him in an action that took place. Divorce in those days had to be decided by the legislature of Alabama. So it was a very public humiliation. He got heavily in debt by the time he was in his very early 20s, and he essentially just ran out. He disappeared in the night, abandoning wife, a child, his debts, and went to Texas, like Crockett and like Bowie, to try to rebuild himself, which he did. His law practice is very successful in Texas, even though he wasn't successful in Alabama. He achieved some social prominence. He's politically successful, and I've always thought that he and Crockett and Bowie represent the three different types of people who pushed white Anglo-American settlement west. Crockett's the frontiersman who comes in because he's failed everywhere else, and he may not even stay long in Texas. He just wants to get some free land and try to get by. Bowie comes in, who's a little more professional and a sort of person who thrives in an area where law is kind of thin on the ground. And then Travis comes in, who's the state builder, the kind of who will run for the House, run for the Senate, maybe be president of the Republic one day, and stay for keeps. So they're an interesting combination of the three different kinds of people who pushed all American settlement west. And Travis, of course, is the youngest of the three Alamo heroes. He's the one who's in command. And ironically, he is one of the very first Texians to fall in the final attack on the Alamo.
4: Why did they decide to stay in the Alamo? Why didn't they abandon it?
8: Well, Sam Houston is east of them trying to build up a real army. And he, to do that, he needs time for more volunteers to come in from Louisiana, from Alabama, from Mississippi, from Tennessee. And essentially what Travis and the garrison at the Alamo are doing is putting themselves in harm's way to slow up Santa Ana's advance into Texas. Santa Ana doesn't have to go by San Antonio, but he, in fact, that's how he'll go. There are very few roads. He's got artillery, so he needs roads for his artillery to travel on and roads for the cavalry to travel on. And so they're there as an obstacle. The longer they can hold up Santa Ana, the more time Houston has to build his army. And Santa Ana chose, he easily could have bypassed the Alamo, but it was dangerous to leave an armed garrison in his rear if he bypassed the Alamo. And also he thought, and rightly so, that the Alamo would probably be a pushover because Santa Ana has about 1,500 men. He doesn't know how many are in the Alamo, but we know now it's only 200 and some. And also as a point of pride, I think he couldn't leave any Texian garrison alone. He had to attack and defeat them for his own political as well as military foundation. And of course, they do hold up Santa Ana's army for 13 days, and it does give Houston time enough to build the beginnings of an army, because Houston will then retreat as Santa Ana advances in order to keep getting time to get closer to the possible sources of more reinforcements until finally he stops, stands his ground, and then, in fact, of course, is successful in defeating Santa Ana. So the Alamo, in and of itself, is not militarily important for the battle that took place there, but it does have some importance for the role it played in holding up Santa Ana's advance.
4: And, you know, I think a lot of people who've been there, so like the 200 men were there, that was nearly not enough to man the walls.
8: No, definitely wasn't. And people who go to the Alamo today usually come away with a very skewed idea of the size of it. It was a huge, it wasn't just that famous chapel, which is what, of course, is the iconic image that we all associate with the Alamo. That was the smallest part of the perimeter, which had to be defended. It was a large perimeter, including numerous houses, several long barracks, etc. And the garrison at the Alamo were spread out somewhere around 10 feet, each man 10 feet from the next one. And that's not very good. They probably needed three times at least as many men as they had to have a real chance of holding out. It's because once the Mexicans made a breach anywhere, there was no stopping them. They were well armed because when the Texans first rose in revolt, they captured a large store of firearms and artillery from the Mexican forces who were holding San Antonio before them. So they had plenty of guns and ammunition. They just were way too short of men.
4: Why is the Alamo so important to our national image, especially to Texans? You know, why do they celebrate, you know, March 6th every year?
8: Well, I mean, it's virtually a national holiday in Texas, and it's a big part of the sort of Texian myth, and I don't mean that in a pejorative fashion, but you know, most nations have origin myths, and the state of Texas, which after all was an independent nation for a few years, its origin myth is tied up in the Battle of San Jacinto, where Sam Houston defeated and captured Santa Ana, but even more than that, in the Battle for the Alamo, and the largely mythical notion that these men all stayed there willingly, knowing they were going to die. That's simply not the case. There weren't 200 men with a death wish at the Alamo. They had every reason to expect that hundreds more reinforcements were coming to join them. As late as March 3rd, I think it was, they had received a dispatch from outside to hold on because hundreds more were coming. So they expected to be reinforced, and they expected to win, to hold the Alamo, and they expected to live. And unfortunately, the information about more reinforcements coming was mostly inaccurate, and those who were on the way were too far away to have a chance of getting there in time. So there's something naturally appealing to this idea of voluntary martyrdom for the good of the larger body politic. And American history probably shows no examples of men who were presumed to be martyrs, no greater example than the Alamo. So that, I think it's got a strong romantic and dramatic appeal.
4: I have one final question for you, for the film enthusiasts in our audience. What film do you think best captures the characters that you're talking about, Crockett, Bowie, and Travis? And I know you probably have seen most of them.
8: I've seen a good many. I haven't seen all of them. I did not see the most recent one that had Billy Bob Thornton.
4: Oh, really? You should see that then.
8: I think the best portrayal of Crockett was by an actor named Arthur Honeycutt, who later wound up being Pa Kettle in some of the modern Pa Kettle movies.
4: Yeah.
8: In a movie called The Last Command.
4: Sterling Hayden, yeah. Sterling Hayden is Jim Bowie.
8: I think Richard Carlson
4: was
8: Travis.
4: Travis, yeah.
8: I think the Bowie and Crockett presentations in that movie were very good. Travis is too old. I mean, the real story about Travis is how young this fellow was. And none of the films that I have seen, anyhow, portray him. And Travis, of course, was not an Englishman like Lawrence Harvey. John Wayne Alamo film.
4: Right. Well, Patrick, if you get to see it, Patrick Wilson is very good as Travis in the Last Alamo, which is still a few years old.
8: Oh, good. I need to watch it sometime. I just haven't. I confess, I often don't see historical films, especially in anything that I may have written about, because I've inevitably falling into the historian's trap of looking for the mistakes. And that's not fair to the filmmakers. You know, these are dramas; they're not documentaries. And even the best effort always produces something that's got some mistakes in it. And I recently watched Outlander, I think, which is an immensely popular series about time travel or something.
4: Right.
8: The people in the 1700s are saying okay.
4: Before the telegraph.
8: Yeah, and I just I saw the new Matt Damon movie, the Odyssey, in which his son, Demetrius, refers to his parents as Mom and Dad. And I think okay appears once in that too. And anybody who's really paying attention would know not to do that. So this stuff creeps into everything, and I think it's somehow kind of unfair to the dramatists.
4: Yeah, it probably is, because you know if you photograph real history, it'd probably be pretty boring in some respects.
8: Well, they certainly didn't look and think and act like us. the past is another country. It really is.
4: Well, listen, Jack Davis, thank you very much for bringing history to life. You know, we appreciate your insights into the three roads to the Alamo.
8: Well, thank you. It's been delightful to chat with you again.
4: All right. Take care of yourself.
8: Bye-bye now.
4: Thanks again.
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4: Welcome back to Ask the Lawyer with me, Mike Connors. Thanks again to William Davis, also known as Jack Davis, for his comments on the three roads to the Alamo. Now, Beth, you grew up in Texas, so maybe the story had a little bit more appeal to you than some of our other listeners. And of course, you had an ancestor who was the Battle of San Jacinto, and your family also had ties in with Jim Bowie. Did they buy any land from Jim Bowie?
16: You're hitting me from different family. They lived right. I had the Bannisters or some of my ancestors, and they lived right next door to Jim Bowie's brother, Risa. And that was in Alla, Louisiana. It was along what was called a El Camino Real, the old King's Road that went from Natchez, Mississippi, all the way to Mexico City. And remember, Spain had owned that, forever, French, Spain, back and forth. But, yes, they knew the Bowies. And then the other side of my family, James Welsh, he was married to a Choctaw girl in Mississippi, and they admired and appreciated what David Crockett did for the civilized tribes. And so he was actually in Mississippi when he heard that David Crockett was at the Alamo and needed help. And he got on his horse and got there as soon as he could, but it was too late, and he ended up fighting at the Battle of San Jacinto.
4: Yeah, which is where Sam Houston decisively defeated Santa Ana and the Mexican army.
16: Yes, absolutely.
4: Now, did you think that William Davis's opinion that the best representation of James Bowie was Sterling Hayden?
16: I'm going to say no. I'm going to have to say no. First, physically, he's way too tall. And second, he's really not a good actor. So if Mr. Davis is saying...
17: Okay, wait. Dr. Strangelove, come on now.
16: All right. But he's only good at playing
17: Terror in a Texas Town?
16: Yes. Strange.
4: Yeah, Terror in a Texas Town was on the other night. Has some great scenes in that one, directed by Joseph Lewis.
16: Oh, my God.
4: Who later went on to direct a lot of Riflemans. I think we won't argue that Arthur Honeycutt might be the best David Crockett, I should say. He didn't like to be called David.
16: Yes, I agree. I will go along there because he was funny. He was very funny, quick-witted.
4: Yeah. Right, and that was David Crockett's appeal. He was very funny. He was mesmerizing on the campaign trail. And, of course, you hear different accounts about how serious it was that they were going to run him for president or whatever. And we talked a little bit about that. But, he was an interesting figure in American history, And, of course, he liked to be called David Crockett, not Davy Crockett.
16: Not Davy. That is Walt Disney's take on it.
4: Well, that's because Buddy Epson had to call him Davy, not David.
16: And that's okay.
4: That wouldn't look too good.
16: Well, it was for children.
17: Now, is Dennis Quaid objectively the best Sam Houston?
4: I don't even know. I think Sam Elliott was a good Sam Houston.
17: Okay.
16: Quaid wasn't bad.
17: No, not at all.
4: You know, Richard Boone was not bad in the Alamo, in the John Wayne Alamo.
16: he was. No, you're right. He was not bad. He was very good.
4: Yeah, of course.
16: And I'm not somebody that likes Richard Boone. So no, he did a good job. Boone?
18: Wait, what? What do you have against him?
16: I don't know. Paladin, I guess.
4: All right. All right, so I think we ran out of time for this week's show. Next week, we'll start playing our seminar schedule for October. You know, in between, we got September 11th. Next week's show, we're hopefully going to focus on September 11th. It'll be a day late, but, you know, not a dollar short, I hope. See you next week, same time and places.
17: Thanks so much for being here with us.
16: Bye-bye, everybody.

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9: Breaking news this hour at Town Hall. I'm Bob Agnew in Washington. New midterm polling has a surprise for Democrats. Republicans now lead 51-49% on the generic congressional ballot in a new Harvard-Harris poll of likely voters. That's a big shift from a 4-point Democrat advantage back in March. The survey also finds Republican voters more motivated to turn out. Republicans say a recent House vote on Israel and college funding highlights Democrat divisions ahead of the midterms. More on that from correspondent Richard Boyd.
10: The House passed a bill barring federal funding for colleges that join certain commercial boycotts of Israel. Republicans say it protects Jewish students and preserves study opportunities in Israel. Most Democrats opposed the measure, citing First Amendment concerns. GOP leaders say the vote draws a clear contrast with President Trump's support for Israel and efforts to confront campus anti-Semitism. Richard Boyd reporting.
9: The New York City Police Department is adding extra security around synagogues on Friday, September 11th this year, as the start of Rosh Hashanah, the Jewish New Year, will be getting underway. And additional security cameras have been installed around places of worship. Extra patrols will be stationed outdoors and inside. A new problem affecting truckers around the country and also what you and I are paying at the store. Diesel has hit a record price in this country, soaring to an average $5.85 a gallon for the first time ever. Because diesel is used for many freight and delivery networks, higher diesel prices mean higher transportation costs for a long list of everyday goods. Countries across the Middle East racing to move oil around the Strait of Hormuz.
11: Iran's blockade of the Strait of Hormuz is pushing other nations to build pipelines that bypass the waterway. Saudi Arabia is expanding its east-west pipeline. The UAE, Iraq, and others are advancing their own routes. Analysts say more than 13 million barrels a day could soon avoid Hormuz. That would strip Tehran of much of its leverage over global oil flows. Willie Nelson, Washington.
9: More of these stories at...
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12: How do you resolve conflict? Because we're going to have conflict. Husbands are going to offend their wives. Wives are going to offend their husbands. Friends will offend one another, maybe intentionally, maybe unintentionally, but it will happen.
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12: The objective is to resolve, not to win the argument.

So many arguments. As one person is making her point, the other person is formulating his response. He's not really hearing her point, he's preparing his counterpoint. It's tactical gamesmanship, and they're keeping mental score. Well, hopefully that doesn't sound familiar. But if it does, today on A New Beginning, Pastor Greg Laurie helps us learn to resolve conflict by following an example we see in Scripture. Today, practical help for everyone.

Acts chapter 15, and the title of my message is How to Resolve Conflict. We're going to look at a story now in the Bible as two godly men have a conflict. Two men who love the Lord have a disagreement, and they were apostles nonetheless. And we're going to see some very important things from this. But we have some troublemakers that have entered the scene. They're believers in Jesus. They're Jewish, and they have a Jewish background. And they felt that one had to be circumcised before they could become a Christian. They were placing an unnecessary barrier on these new believers. So Paul and Barnabas are now a missionary team, and they're not happy about it. And they thought, we need to go back to the leaders in Jerusalem and get this resolved. So the apostles and elders met together to resolve this issue. The apostles gave a ruling. So basically they said, okay,

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2: So the, you know, he didn't become a millionaire by polishing apples. He became a millionaire because he received an inheritance. And we don't become a Christian by polishing apples, so to speak, our good works. I did this, I did that. It's all based on what Jesus did for us, not on what we do for Jesus, right? But then once we are saved, we should want to please the Lord and honor the Lord and obey the Lord. So that's the ruling of the apostles. Okay, so let's come back to our topic. How do we resolve conflict? Acts 15, verse 36. Sometime later, Paul said to Barnabas, let's go back and visit the believers in all the towns where we preach the word of God and see how they're doing. Barnabas wanted to take John, also called Mark, with him. John Mark. Paul did not think it was a good idea or wise to take him because he had deserted them in Pamphylia and had not continued with them in the work. They had such a sharp disagreement, they parted company. Barnabas took Mark and sailed for Cyprus. Paul chose Silas and left, commended by the believers to the grace of God. And he went through Syria and Cilicia, strengthening the churches. So here's the conflict. Two men of God see things in a different way. Mr. Encouragement, that would be Barnabas, wants to take his nephew, John Mark. Yeah, John Mark messed up. Yeah, John Mark bailed on them on an earlier trip. But hey, let's give him another chance. Paul's reaction is, no, we can't have that happen. We can't have someone walk away from us in the middle of one of these ministry trips we're taking. So they disagreed with it. The friction developed and then they parted ways. So now let's answer the question, how do you resolve conflict? If you're taking notes, here's point number one. The person you're disagreeing with, don't talk about them, talk to them. Don't talk about them, talk to them. Paul and Barnabas had this conversation face to face. And by the way, this is not the only time that Paul differed with someone. He said, I disagreed with Peter to his face. That's kind of heavy duty. Peter and Paul having an argument? What would you do if you were there? What side do you choose? Peter? Paul? It's like your parents fighting, right? You don't know how to react to it. The Battle of the Titans. They had disagreements. And here's the thing. If you know someone who's a Christian and maybe they're doing something they should not be doing, and because you love them, you go to them, you're being a true friend. Because the Bible says, faithful are the wounds of a friend, but the kisses of an enemy are deceitful. Open rebuke is better than secret love. Don't talk about them, talk to them. Don't post a comment on their post publicly for everyone to see. You have a relationship with them. Text them directly. Call them directly. Better yet, sit down with them, because a true friend stabs you in the front, not in the back. Go to them. And a lot of times we won't do this. We'll just let it fester and we'll become more angry. Now, by the way, on this particular argument, Paul was in the right, I believe. But you want to talk about these things, because we'll gossip and spread information we don't even know if it's true. Matthew 18:15 says, if another believer sins against you, go privately, point out the offense. If the other person listens and confesses, you've won that person back. So I like to go to the person. I'm going to get my facts straight. How many of you are married? Raise up your hand. You're married. When you're married, you're going to have conflict. Let me say a word to single people. How many of you are single? All right, listen to this. No man and no woman is going to meet every one of your needs. If you go into marriage saying, man, when I find that right guy, riding

0: white horse. He's going to change everything. One day, my prince will come. Right. Stop watching Disney movies. Or the guy says, oh, I'm going to meet her one day on the beach, just as the sun is setting, the golden hour. She'll come running to me on the beach in slow motion. Okay, however you meet, reality is going to kick in. And you're two imperfect people in a relationship. And you have to work through these things because conflicts are going to come. I've had couples come to me and say, Greg, would you perform our ceremony? Would you marry us? Well, let me ask you, are you both Christians? Oh, yes. How long have you known each other? 6 months. Okay. Have you guys had a conflict or an argument? Oh, no. We love each other too much. Yeah, no. Go have an argument. You're going to have to learn how to resolve conflict. And that's so important. So when you're having a conflict in your marriage, you want to learn how to listen. Listen to what your mate is saying. I know you have your counterpoint. I know you have your argument. I know you think you're in the right and they're in the wrong, but at least listen to them and hear what they're saying. Try not to let it escalate. Don't raise your voice. Don't insult them. Don't call them names. Don't say things like, you always, because they don't. Try to remain calm. Hear what it is they're saying and never fight in front of the kids. Ever. Make that a hard rule in your house. Now, once you've heard them, you state your point of view. Hopefully they'll listen to you as you've listened to them. Now you need to try to find a compromise, perhaps some kind of resolution. Ephesians 4:26 says, don't let the sun go down on your anger. In other words, don't go to bed mad at each other. Fight to resolve, not to win. If you go into it to win, you lose, even if you win. The objective is to resolve, not to win the argument.
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0: You know, I've heard people describe a trip to Israel as seeing the Bible actually come to life. Hey, everybody, Greg Laurie. And I've been to Israel many times, and I've led a lot of tours, and I have to say that's absolutely true. Listen, when you're walking on the same stones that Jesus himself walked on, well, that's something that's enriching to your faith. It's not just a travel experience, it actually energizes and enhances your study of the Bible. 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And we're going to be taking a tour of Israel April 6 to 15, 2027. 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
1: 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Well, today, Pastor Greg is helping us learn to resolve conflict biblically. His first point, when you disagree with someone, don't talk about them, talk to them. Let's continue.
0: Number two, forgive the person you have the conflict with. Forgive the person you have the conflict with. You say, well, Greg, they don't deserve my forgiveness. Listen, forgiveness, according to C.S. Lewis, does not mean excusing. So maybe they don't deserve your forgiveness, but you forgive them anyway. I remember I was having a meal years ago with Cliff Barrows. Cliff Barrows was a longtime associate of Billy Graham. Cliff would lead worship and was sort of the MC of the Billy Graham events, and he was a wonderful man. And he said this to me. Once, as we're talking, he says, Greg, there are 8 words you should be willing to say to your spouse every single day. Here they are. I'm sorry. Please forgive me. And I love you. Pretty good. I'm sorry. Please forgive me. And I love you. And I would add these words as well. It was my fault. You'll be amazed at how quickly that will diffuse a disagreement. Because they're not expecting that. They're going in and you're listening and they're going off. And then when they're done, you say, wow. I'm sorry. It was my fault. Please forgive me. They're like, yeah! Huh. All right. It works. I said this before, and it was put in one of my devotions. And a guy was reading the devotion. He'd never heard this before. Okay, so just say, I'm sorry, please forgive me, and I love you, and it was my fault. So he walks into the other room where his wife is. He says, honey, I want to tell you something. She says, what? He says, I'm sorry, please forgive me, I love you, it was my fault. He says, she starts crying. Thank you for saying that to me. And then he said, it's really not mine. I just, Greg wrote it in some devotion. I said, you should have never said that. You should have gone with that. But it really can help diffuse tension, because we're going to have conflict. We're going to have to learn how to forgive. Husbands are going to offend their wives. Wives are going to offend their husbands. Parents will offend their children. Children will offend their parents. Family members will offend one another. Friends will offend one another, maybe intentionally, maybe unintentionally, but it will happen. Dogs will offend cats. Cats won't care. They don't care. They don't care about you or anything else. You cannot make peace with a cat. Anyway, so I digress. So we need to learn how to forgive, or you're going to end up as that bitter person. And when bitterness grows, it's the end of a relationship. The Bible warns in Hebrews 12:15, we should watch out that no poisonous root of bitterness grows up and troubles us, corrupting many. Not only is forgiveness important for you spiritually, it's actually important for you physically. It can help you to be a healthier person. I read an article, Time Magazine put it out. The title, what the cover story was, Should All Be Forgiven? And the article states, scientists and sociologists have begun to extract forgiveness and the act of forgiving from the confines of the confessional, transforming it into the subject of quantifiable research. A number of psychologists and psychotherapists have realized that there's nothing like forgiveness for dissipating anger, mending marriages, and banishing depression. Well, how about that? They caught up with the Bible, because the Bible says, be tenderhearted, forgiving one another, just as God in Christ has forgiven you. Third and last point, if possible, reconcile. If possible, reconcile. By the way, Paul ultimately reconciled with John Mark, because he wrote in 2 Timothy 4:11 to Timothy, get Mark here and bring him with you because he's helpful to me in my ministry. So in a way, we could go back to this story and say, Paul was right in what he said. He was saying to John Mark, look, young man, you need to be responsible. You need to keep your commitments. And when you say you're going to do something, you need to do it. So you can't come on the missionary journey with us this time. But then later, through the actions of John Mark, no doubt Paul said, you know, I like that kid. Send him over to me. He's been helpful to me, so we can learn from our mistakes. Paul did not hold a grudge, neither should we. In the book of Genesis, we have Abraham and Lot. They had a conflict. Abraham was Lot's uncle. One day, Abraham said to Lot, look, nephew, it's always drama with you, okay? All this tension between the people that are helping me and the people that are helping you, I think it's in our best interest that we part company. Look, I love you, but I just don't think we can travel together any longer. And so Abraham said, I'll tell you what, I'll give you the choice. You want to go this way? I'll go that way. Make your choice. Where do you want to go? Well, Lot looks and sees a very beautiful spot, and he says, wow, I like that. It kind of reminds me of Egypt. It's lush and it's green. I want to go there. I think they call it Sodom and Gomorrah. And that's where he went. And Abraham went the other direction. Little time passes. Lot gets himself into some trouble. He's taken as a captive. Now the news came to Abraham, your nephew has just been captured. He's a hostage. Abraham could have said, stupid kid, I warned him, you know, he deserves what he gets. No, Abraham goes and rescues his nephew. So here's my point. There was a parting of ways, but there was a reconciliation. The reality is, Lot was not nearly as godly as Abraham was, and Lot was kind of a spiritual drain. There are people like that we meet. When you get around them, they pull you down spiritually. They might even profess to be a Christian, but they do pull you down. And you might say, you know, I don't want to hang around that person anymore. They're so critical. They're so negative. They're always down. They're always gossiping. They always have something bad to say about someone else. After I've been with them, I feel like I need to take a shower afterwards. I'm not going to hang around that person anymore. But then maybe one day that person is in trouble and you reach back out to them and you lift them up again. So we have to make these decisions in life as well. So try to resolve as best as possible. So let's wrap this message up and apply it to each of us personally. Before you can effectively forgive others, you yourself need to be forgiven. Do you remember the first words of Jesus as he hung on the cross? They were, "Father, forgive them, for they know not what they do." Forgiven people should be forgiving people. But let me ask you now, have you been forgiven of your sin? You don't have to clean your life up and come to Christ. You come to Christ, he'll clean your life up. You might say, well, I just need to get my life in order and start following these rules and regulations and get myself a Bible and make, just get a little religion. Listen, you don't need a little religion. You need a lot of Jesus. Just come to Jesus. Come to Jesus. You come to Jesus with your addictions. You come to Jesus with your problems. You come to Jesus with your sins. And you say, Lord, save me. And he'll forgive you and start changing you. The changes will follow the encounter with Christ. And maybe there's somebody here that needs to just come to Jesus. You don't realize that God loves you. Or you haven't realized it up to this point. You don't realize, or you haven't realized that you could come into a relationship with him, but you can. If you want your sin forgiven, if you want Christ to come into your life, if you want to know that you will go to heaven when you die, if you're ready to say yes to Jesus wherever you are, pray these words out loud. Lord Jesus, I know that I'm a sinner, but I know that you're the Savior who died on the cross for me. I turn from my sin now. And I choose to follow you from this moment forward. Thank you for hearing my prayer and answering this prayer. In Jesus' name I pray. Amen.

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1: 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Well, we're so excited to tell you about Pastor Greg's new book called What Every Growing Christian Needs to Know. 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How can we train ourselves to stop treating prayer like just an emergency hotline, you know, and start treating it like a real relationship with communication?
2: Well, thankfully, it can be both. You know, there are times when you're in a crisis and you can call out to the Lord and He promises He'll hear your prayer and He'll answer you. But the best way to pray is just do it continuously. The Bible says, pray without ceasing, for this is the will of God in Christ Jesus concerning you. Okay, pray without ceasing. How do I do that? Well, you can do it while you're driving to work. Well, wait, I have to keep my eyes open. Yeah, true. You don't have to close your eyes to pray. But it's just talking with God. It's listening to God. It's communing with God. It's sharing your concerns, your burdens, your joys, all of it with the Lord. And so it's something that every believer should learn to engage in on a regular basis, not unlike your relationship with your spouse or someone that's a close friend. You maybe are texting back and forth all day long. Maybe you're on the phone a little bit, but you're in constant communication with that person that you have a relationship with. The same is true of God. But we do this through prayer. And I want to encourage you to learn how to pray more effectively. There are obstacles to prayer. There are problems that will cause our prayers to not be answered in the affirmative. There are secrets to getting your prayers answered and a whole lot more. And I talk about all of this in my new book, What Every Growing Christian Needs to Know. I also talk about the importance of Bible study, how to get the most out of it. I talk also about the importance of being involved in a church, and I also deal with the importance of telling others about Jesus Christ. So let us send you a copy of this book that will help you learn how to pray more effectively. That's simply titled, What Every Growing Christian Needs to Know.
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0: Well, hello and welcome to a very special 30 Minutes Together as we look at the need for God's Word around the world. Let me ask you this. How do you hide God's Word in your heart if you've never held it in your hands, right? The admonition in Psalm 119 by the psalmist is one, is to cherish God's Word, hide it in your heart, he says. But again, we ask today, how do you do that if you've never held it in your hands? And again, we welcome you. My name is Michael Woolworth with Bible League International. I'm joined by my co-host, Andy Earnshaw. And Andy, I know you're familiar with that scripture. We can tell you with confidence in Bible League now in our 88th year of ministry that on average, 9 of 10 new believers in region of Asia, Africa, the Middle East, and Latin America go without what is so basic to the Christian faith, and that's simply having a Bible. But Andy, welcome to the show today.
10: Yeah, it's a blessing to be here. It's incredible to be talking to people that are passionate about God's Word and desire for other people to have God's Word. So happy to be here today.
0: Well, let me play this audio clip from a pastor by the name of Onesmo. He ministers on the continent of Africa, the part of the world where Christianity is growing in the greatest numbers in the world.
11: There is a huge Bible gap here in Zimbabwe. Some churches in the rural areas, you will find that you get a church where there are about 200 members, and in that church you only find one person with one Bible. So you can say in that church the ratio is 1 to 200.
0: Well, I assure you he does not exaggerate the truth. Again, in a lot of congregations, Andy, the pastor is the only one to have a Bible. But the other side of this is we've been around the world, Andy. We've seen the reaction of Christians who finally receive a Bible. Our colleague Nick was in the continent of Africa, and he had this to say.
12: When it came time to give out Bibles, the Bible presentation, it is hard to describe the joy. We were with a group of women who were receiving their first Bibles, and they were dancing around the room with crazy excitement over receiving their first Bibles. It was just such a fun time, and it really spoke to their newfound passion for Jesus.
0: Yeah, Andy, you've been around the world. You've seen that reaction. Yeah. Tell us what you've seen.
13: Yeah, you know, dancing, tears of joy. You know, when people receive God's word, that's what they see it as. They see it as God speaking to them and encouraging them, God's promises. You know, it's incredibly emotional. I remember being in Argentina in a prison with these young guys that were there. The pastor of the church that we were with presented the gospel to them, and they had been going through Project Philip Bible study groups. And when we gave them a Bible of their own, they were just on fire. They were worshiping with all their heart. It's an amazing thing to see.
0: Well, if you love your Bible, if God has used his word to grow you, would you give that privilege to others today? It happens for the princely sum of only $5 a Bible.
14: If you could impact the world for Christ right now, would you? Hi, it's Kevin McCullough with That Kevin Show, and I know you would. That's why we're joining with the Bible League International to send Bibles to 10,000 waiting Christians in places like Asia, Africa, Latin America, and the Middle East. 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Become a Bible sender by calling 1-800-YES-WORD, 1-800-YES-WORD, that's 1-800-YES-WORD, or by clicking the Bible League banner at thatkevinshow.com, thatkevinshow.com.
0: Well, we are back. It's send Bibles, be a joy maker. That's the theme of our campaign. We want to send Bibles to waiting believers all over the world. You know, that's the commonality of the people we're talking about, Andy. They've come to saving faith. They're in a place, though, where God has them planted, where it's difficult to find a Bible, nearly impossible, but enter this listening family and call by call, click by click. We're getting it done today. I want to take you to the country of Rwanda in Africa. And then, you know, what Andy and I are doing today is simply taking you around the world. I love to say no passport required, no jet lag tomorrow morning, right? But to give you a glimpse into what God is doing in his world through his word, and then invite you to be, in some cases, urge you to be a part of this at $5 a Bible. And again, we're drilling down. It's a need for 500 Bibles here, 300 there, 100 in the next story, Andy, from Rwanda, Africa. This is a part of the world that's known incredible pain and loss. It's the 32nd anniversary of the Hutu-Tutsi conflict that happened spring of, 1994. In the course of about 100 days, Andy, a million people lost their lives, on both sides of the conflict. Our colleague Anton went into that in one of those villages. He said, Michael, he says, all over that country, there's monuments, there's memorials set up. People 32 years later are still mourning the loss of their loved ones. He said, I met up with a woman by the name of Dally, and he said her story is absolutely incredible. She lived with bitter unforgiveness, having lost her dear husband, her son, and about 30 extended family members. But when she came to saving faith and she was able to get a Bible, God did something very special in her life.
15: Estimates about the loss of people in those horrible times range from 500,000 to 1 million over the course of just a couple of days. But yet people like Dali have seen it with their own eyes. Her husband and one of her sons were killed, and she just couldn't forgive those who killed her loved ones. True forgiveness only came when she learned about Christ's work at the cross, about which she was reading in her Bible. So she recalled that Jesus asked his father to forgive those who punished him. And because of Jesus saying those words at the cross, she is now able to forgive those people.
0: Yeah, that's powerful, right? Reading the words of Jesus on the cross saying, Father, forgive them, for they know not what they do, right? That's what brought grace and gumption, if you will, to Dally's life. A woman, again, who lost her husband, her son, about 30 family members in that terrible conflict 32 years later. Andy, Project Philip, we give a name, we give a face to our strategy all over the world, and we mirror it after the evangelist in Acts 8, right? Who leads to the Ethiopian eunuch to faith in Christ, as you know from the text. He's there. He's on the scene. He answers this man's questions. He leads him to Christ, right? Baptizes him. And then for Philip, it's off to the next place where God would have him share the good news. That's the work of an evangelist. Let me say this, Dali, in her small village, Andy, of about 300 adults, almost 100 of those have said yes to Jesus, right? They were all invited to this Bible study through Bible League Project Philip, right? And today, a third of the adults in that village now follow him. But talk about why is it so important to have something like Project Philip available? And then talk about somebody like Dali, who's known severe suffering, right? How important it is for her to have a Bible.
13: Yeah, incredibly important. You know, where do we get our encouragement from? Where do we get our hope from? You know, how do we know our Savior better? It's through God's Word. And what's great about Bible League is, you know, we are very careful about how we give out Bibles. We work with people that have said, yes, I want to be like Philip. I want to be an evangelist. And we equip people like that, that God is calling to work. And they start up one-on-one Bible studies. They start up group Bible studies. So people like Dali can come in and receive encouragement and be given a new identity in Christ, really. It's incredibly important because we work through the local church to grow the local church so that they can reach people like Dali. And we see people all the time that have gone through so much suffering. But what they always say when they receive a Bible is that they found hope, that they found encouragement in Christ, that they remember that it's eternal, an eternal view that we need to have rather than just a temporary view.
0: Yeah, amen and amen. 96 people have said yes to the Lord Jesus in that village, again, the country that's known incredible suffering. Hey, God's at work in his world. You know, it's these changes that come, scripture-rooted changes, right, that come to people. Their lives are never the same, and this joy follows when they begin to follow the Lord. So again, be a part of this. Yeah. A need. We'll round it up. It's 100 Bibles needed. They're in Rwanda, Africa. It happens at $5 a Bible. And again, you get to be a part of this today.
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0: Well, Michael Woolworth, Andy Earnshaw of Bible League with you today. You know, we're simply taking you around the world, giving you a glimpse into what God is doing in his world through his word and inviting you to be a part of this. We want to go to Venezuela, just outside the capital of Caracas. Andy, it was not too long ago, a couple of powerful earthquakes brought a lot of damage. There've been a lot of people displaced, lots of injuries, lots of deaths, but that's the part of the world that we're talking about. And again, this change that comes to people's lives, it can't be explained any other than the Holy Spirit coming and having his way with people like Nanoska, the former village witch doctor in a village just outside of Caracas, Venezuela. Her life was all about what? Voodoo, black magic, shamanism, all that spiritual darkness. She said, my life was all about evil. She would cast spells even on her own family, right? But she was a pillar in her community. People came to her for spiritual guidance and then, you know, to cast spells on people they hated, right? That was the life of Nanoska. But there was a Christian in her village that invited her to come learn about Jesus through Project Philip, a week-by-week study. It's the basics of Christianity mixed with the Gospel of John in their native language of Spanish. And Nanoska became a believer. We gave her a Bible. Andy, we trained her to share Christ. We do that for about 500 people every day all over the world, right?
13: Yeah, that's right.
0: And today, Nanoska is a born-again believer. One of our partners down there, a man by the name of Jaime, talks about, you know, the type of change that's needed in the lives of people like Nanoska, who are enveloped, if you will, by all of that spiritual darkness, right? And he has something very profound to say.
16: To our brothers in the U.S., we appeal to you that the need for a change is through the Word of God. It's not the effort of one man. It's not the effort of a president. It's not the effort of a Congress or a government, but it is a change people who look into the Word of God for a change lives.
0: Yeah, that's where the change come from, right? It's not somebody in office. It's not a political party. It's the Word of God, Andy. When that gospel is shared and the Holy Spirit works in the life of somebody like Nonoska, big things happen in small villages. And Nonoska has gone on to lead about 100 women to Christ. She's got a great passion to see women come to Jesus, to mature their faith. Andy, that change that comes, it doesn't just happen. It comes through a plan, right? And, you know, Bible League, we believe firmly every village needs a thriving church to reach people like the former village witch doctor, Nonoska, who's now what? Leading others to Christ. Talk about how important a thriving local church is to the ministry of Bible League.
13: Yeah. Boy, you know, just like scripture is important, where would we be without the church? And we take that for granted sometimes, but, you know, in these areas that are more remote, that are, you know, more highly restricted by the government, the church really needs each other for encouragement. They need to continue to spur each other on and make disciples and baptize others and teach others. And so where do we do that? We do that at the in the church. And sometimes that church looks like, you know, a church building. Sometimes it looks like it's under trees, you know, and it's a gathering of 20, 30 people, but they are learning about who Jesus is. They're learning about what to do to go and reach their community so that they can see that same powerful impact that God has had on their lives and the lives of others.
0: Well, be a part of this today. There's 100 new believers deep in the country of Venezuela. It's through the grace of God, of course, but of course the gumption of this new Christian, a former village witch doctor named Nonoska. Again, be a part of this. It happens at the princely sum of only $5 a Bible.
14: Hi, this is Kevin McCullough with That Kevin Show, and we're partnering with Bible League International to send Bibles to the nations. Did you know that believers half a world away are praying to receive their very first Bible? Daniel is a new believer in Kenya who hasn't read a single verse in his Bible because he doesn't own one. Mara is an elderly woman in India praying for more Bibles so she can share Jesus with many in her village. 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
0: 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W-O-R-D. Andy, we're going around the world again, drilling down the need for 500 Bibles here, 100 there, 50 in this next story. But I want to tell you about a man by the name of Vishnu. What's his story? He's in the country of India, by the way, the land of Gandhi. I can tell you long gone are the days when he promoted a nonviolent Hinduism. There's 26 states within India where there's anti-conversion laws. If you tell somebody what Jesus means to you, they can throw you in jail. I mean, it's that simple, right?
13: Yeah, that's crazy.
0: And people like Vishnu, who's a rickshaw driver, you know, these bicycles where they transport people. That's how he provides for his family of five, right? He's a rickshaw driver. Wow. He's also used that in a very winsome way to be able to share the gospel. A lot of the people that are his passengers, you know, are workers that go from point A to point B. Some of these are tourists, right, that come into India. But some of the people are very receptive to the gospel, right? Yeah. Some have turned him into authorities. He has spent time in jail, falsely accused of forcibly converting Hindus to Christianity, again, within the walls of India and the state that he lives in. That is a crime. But again, a lot of these people have said yes to Jesus. And so we're excited about that. You and I are excited about church growth, Andy, but there are forces at work around the world, especially in the country of India, where they are fiercely opposed to the gospel, and Christians, they pay a price.
17: One of our church planter, he told me like this, in his village, you will see the signboards. Christian missionaries are prohibited in the village. If anyone tries to do it, they will attack them mercilessly. And I believe the reason behind all this is the growth of the church. People are responding to the gospel and are joining the church. Church is growing in India amidst of the severe persecutions.
0: Yeah, in the midst of Christians being thrown in jail, attacked, some have even been killed, Andy. There's no exaggeration in reporting that. But the gospel's going forth. That's our colleague Sabish on the ground who's saying what? In the midst of all of this, the church is advancing. To God be the glory for that. So I thank him today. I thank God that he has a church in a place like India. But Andy, talk about how important it is when you're a Christian persecuted for your faith. How important is to have a Bible, to be able to open it, to be reminded from precious scriptures that God knows you intimately, and then you find that gumption, if you will, to be able to move forward in life. How important is a Bible to a persecuted believer?
13: Yeah, we talk often to people that have been severely injured, thrown into prison, sometimes for years just for having a Bible. And Psalm 119 verse 50 says, "My comfort in my suffering is this, your promise preserves my life." I think about how much encouragement we get from God's word, how much strength we get from God's word. And it's not just words on a page. It's God's word to us. And God lights that up in the hearts of believers. And even the most abused people that have been stabbed, got up, planted more churches, led more Bible studies, got thrown off a roof, started doing it again. And people like that are continuing on in a strong way. And they are encouraged when they receive Bibles from Bible League. So it's an amazing thing to see that happen.
0: Well, the ministry of Vishnu is Rickshaw Cartwright. He's seen 50 families say yes to Jesus. And so we want to not allow that plea for Bibles to fall on deaf ears today. It takes $5 to send a Bible. Please experience the joy of putting God's word into the empty waiting hands of believers all over the world. And that includes India.
14: If you could impact the world for Christ right now, would you? Hi, it's Kevin McCullough with That Kevin Show, and I know you would. That's why we're joining with the Bible League International to send Bibles to 10,000 waiting Christians in places like Asia, Africa, Latin America, and the Middle East. The Christians we're supporting right now live remotely where bookstores don't exist. 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
0: Michael Woolworth, Andy Earnshaw of Bible League International. The campaign is called Send Bibles, Be a Joy Maker. Again, this is scripture-rooted joy, Andy. It's what the Holy Spirit promises when he comes and it completely changes a life. And again, that joy of following Jesus follows. We get to be a part of that. I think of the story of Vishnu that we still, you know, we just shared, all that he's gone through. You know, what we're asking these listeners to do, Andy, is no less important than what people like Vishnu, a hero of the faith, I call him, right? Is doing on the front line. So be a part of this again at the princely sum of only $5 a Bible. I want to take you to the Middle East, share a story about Bible-based literacy. In places where we find illiteracy to be quite high, Andy, even in Muslim cultures where women are often denied an education, that means what? They can't read a recipe. They can't read a government form. That was the story of Nora there in the Middle East, a woman who's known incredible tragedy. There were radicals that murdered her husband because they fiercely opposed the gospel. They came back not long after that, destroyed her house, burned it down, right? Nearly killing Nora and her four daughters, the youngest of which, about 4 years of age, maimed for life with very serious burns all over her body. But Nora is one of these women that was introduced to the hope of the gospel when she went through this literacy program from Bible League. There were two Christian women in that part of the world pouring themselves into her. They gave her the gift of literacy. She began to learn to read and write in Arabic, but she also gained a spiritual literacy. She left Sunni Islam. She became a believer. Mm-hmm. She's been trained to share Christ with others. Andy, she's gone on to lead 100 Arabic-speaking women wow. in that part of the world. And again, wow. Bible League, in a very winsome way, is able to, again, kind of keep a finger on the pulse of what's happening in the world and bring programs like Bible-based literacy. Talk about how important it is in our strategy to reach the unreached, if you will, mm-hmm. to give the gift of literacy and then to introduce them to the hope of the gospel.
13: Yeah, it's incredible to see people that have not been given the opportunity for education, reading their own language, and not just that, receiving, like you said, a spiritualized to see what God is doing. And this is a way for the church to step up and to help people become educated while also teaching them and walking in relationship together with them. And so it's mentorship. It's an activity that the church can fly under the radar with and still reach people with the gospel. And people come out the other side knowing how to read and are more equipped to live this life and to get ready for the next one as well.
0: Yeah, be a part of this today. There's 100 Arabic-speaking families in the Middle East not praying for our pity or for our protections today. What are they praying for? It's the precious Word of God in the Arabic language God has implanted where they simply cannot access a Christian bookstore, no discount retailer offering Bibles, no Amazon.com to drop a box of Bibles into their village. But that's where this listening family comes in for the princely sum of only $5 a Bible. Andy, as we wrap up, I want to share this audio clip from Inga. She is in Europe, and she has something very, very profound to say.
18: It's such a privilege and honor to know the Lord, and the Lord have chosen us to have time and to serve and to work with. We know how Bible value to us, because that's how we grow, because that's our spiritual food. Without a Bible, like without food.
0: Yeah, Andy, if we're talking about human hunger today, you know, what can we say? If you don't eat food, what happens? Eventually you starve to death, right? And for believers who need the Word of God to grow and to mature as believers, right? To go without that means what? In a way, you're spiritually malnourished, right? You're crying out for the food, the spiritual nourishment of the Word of God today. Andy, for Christians all over the world, whether that's in the Middle East or the bush of Africa or somewhere outside of Caracas, Venezuela, the places we've talked about today, Andy, how important is it for believers to have a Bible to grow in grace and understand God's will for their lives?
13: You know, in the United States, we have Bibles all over the place. You know, we have multiples sitting on our shelves. And in some areas around the world, they're using one Bible for an entire village sometimes. They have to cut it up, pass it out, and share it like that. And when people receive a Bible for their own, they're receiving a gift that isn't just a book, but it's God's word given to them. And through that, they are encouraged and they grow in their faith and in their community and reach others with the word of God. And listeners are a part of that. They are blessing others when they give $5. That can help an individual or an entire family or even a community.
0: Well, be a part of this today. 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
2: This is Kevin McCullough for townhall.com. September 11th is not a normal day on the calendar. Nearly 3,000 Americans were murdered by Islamist terrorists, yet 25 years later, retired Port Authority police officers are asking Governor Kathy Hochul and New York City Mayor Zoran Mamdani to stay away from the commemoration at Ground Zero. 37 Port Authority officers died that morning. Now their surviving brothers are pleading, please allow us to remember in peace. Hochul angered the 9/11 community by illuminating One World Trade Center for Muslim American Heritage Month. Mamdani faces a petition opposing his attendance, signed by more than 96,000 people, including grieving families. Both intend to attend anyway. Ground Zero, especially on the 25th anniversary of that dark day, does not belong to politicians. It belongs to the dead and their families, the cops and firefighters who walked into hell while everyone else ran away. They do not owe elected officials a backdrop or a lesson in tolerance. One day, one place, no politics. They've earned that. Let them have it. I'm Kevin McCullough.
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26: Breaking news this hour at Town Hall. I'm Bob Agnew in Washington. President Trump will be appearing both nights of the Republicans' midterm convention in Dallas this month.
27: This midterm convention is a reminder to the American people of what is at stake on the ballot in November.
26: That is Zach Kraft, a spokesman for the RNC Dallas GOP 2026 midterm convention. He told the Salem Radio Network this week that the historic convention will showcase the president's accomplishments so far and his priorities.
27: President Trump, since 2016, has fought for hardworking Americans, and that is the intended audience of this midterm convention. He wants you to know that if you are a hardworking American, you know, you are working hard every single day to put food on the table for your family. You just want your kids to be able to grow up in a safe community. He is fighting every single day in Washington for you.
26: Republicans warning Colorado voters about a ballot measure they say could undermine the state's economy.
28: Colorado's low 4.4% flat income tax and taxpayer spending limits helped fuel years of growth. But a proposed November ballot measure would nearly double the top rate for high earners and many small business owners. Supporters call it fairness. Critics, including Democratic Governor Jared Polis, warn it could turn Colorado into another high-tax California.
26: That is Richard Boyd reporting. Here's Hasutel with a look at the week ahead on Wall Street.
29: Reports on inflation are once again taking center stage for markets this week. The government puts out its latest report on inflation and wholesale prices on Thursday. That's the Producer Price Index, or the PPI. Those are prices that businesses pay for goods they stock their shelves with. On Friday, an even more closely watched report comes out. That's the Consumer Price Index, or CPI, which tracks the prices that households pay. The big question for markets will be, will inflation be hot enough to push the Fed to raise its benchmark interest rate? The Fed winds up its latest policy meeting later this month. Seth Sutel, New York.
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30: This is Olga Herman with Daily Minute Prayer. 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Lord, so many of us don't understand the depth of your love proven through your loyalty to us. You told us you would never leave us or forsake us. Psalm 139 says you cover our back and our front. We can't hide from your presence. If I ascend into heaven, you are there. If I make my bed in hell, you are there. If I live in the furthest place of the world, your hand shall still lead me and hold me. May we also learn to be loyal to those you've given us to protect and those you've put in our lives to help. Give us your eyes to see them as you see them and know your ways in dealing with one another so we can become stronger and better and more pleasing to our Heavenly Father who gave His only Son to show us the way to be faithful and true. In Jesus' name, amen.
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5: So God is a God of diversity. God loves all people. So if black think that your blackness is God, you're making a mistake. You understand me? Being black is not God. And God don't love you more because you're black. And if your whiteness tell you that God love you more, then you're only fooling yourself. Because God create all of us equal. And the earth belongs to all of us. And that's why Matthew 28, and if somebody's hearing my voice, go examine Matthew 28. From verse 18 to the end. Where it said, you must, all authorities given to me in heaven and in earth. That means he's saying that he has all sovereign rule, lordship. Everything in between, he has power over. And he said, go now and teach all ethnic group, all people groups, not all race, all people group, all ethnic group. All over the world. Teach them what? What I have commanded you. Pass on the same message that I gave you. Come on. That is why I'm talking about the Jesus way. Living the Jesus way. The church has been practicing all kind of creeds and commandments. And have not been living the Jesus way. And we have confused a lot of our young people with what? All kind of ritual, religious rituals. Religious syncretism has taken over so many

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2: And us in the church. Or you're looking at me like I'm crazy. Mm-hmm. But it looks like the church is about prejudice and division because of what I hear in my own ears sometimes. Pastors who should know better, but they have not read the word of God that says there are seven sins that God hates. But one of the sins that God hates is those who sow discord among brethren. We must stop sowing discord among the different ethnic group. Love the Asian. Love the Arab. Love the Jew. Come on, somebody. Love the Russian. Love the white. Love the black. Love every people group. Those on the mountaintop, those in the valley. That's what we're talking about. Love that crosses boundary. That's Christian love. Love neighbor as thyself. Who's your neighbor? And show you how the Jew, the Jewish rabbi, and the Levite, who was supposed to care for people, passed the man and the man beaten up. And it's a Samaritan had to come and heal the man. Come on, somebody. You need to be that Samaritan. That's what that story is about. Crossing boundaries. The Cornelius story crosses boundary. Jesus and the Samaritan woman crosses boundary. Jesus and the woman that said, Master, give me healing for my daughter. Heal my daughter. And he said, no. The bread, the healing is for those of the household of Israel. She said, Lord. And he said, these dogs mean outcasts and unbelievers. So Jesus was not just calling her a dog. The term that Jesus used mean those who are not under the commonwealth, those who are not adhering to the laws of God. Are you still here? But she said, Lord, even the little chihuahua, even the little dogs eat from their master's table. They eat the crumbs. Lord, I'm satisfied with crumbs. What a faith. She said, Lord, I'm satisfied with the crumbs. And some of us don't even want others at our group to receive crumbs. God did not come and die on a cross to save blacks or to save whites or just to save any particular group. He came for all of us. God for all. You know, one of my favorite songs is this song. I wish if we could sing it in church sometime. It's better than a lot of the songs that we're singing. It's a song that a group of musicians from around the world did in the 80s. We are the world. Don't sing it now. Sing it after church. Yeah, we are the world. We are the people. You understand me? We are the people. Come on, somebody. Come on, people of God. Let's show the world that God is uniting a kingdom of believers who are priests unto God. That we're neither Jew nor Gentile, Arab, white. You understand me? Hindu, Muslim. No! We are the people of God, coming from different backgrounds. Some of our parents were sorcerers, some were murderers. But we come into the kingdom of God, and he has sanctified us. He has washed us. He has placed his spirit upon us. And he's saying, no, go back to the people group. Go across the fence. Love like Jesus. Hallelujah. That cross barriers. That cross boundaries. Can somebody praise the Lord? Finally.

0: Really, I'm at number 10. Faithful presence. What do I mean? Matthew 5, 11, 13 to 16 said we must be salt or we must be light and salt. So what I just told you. Okay, so if you're a black Christian, if you're a black skin Christian, dark skin Christian, you must only serve dark skin people, right? If you're a Caucasian believer, you must, because you know something, I don't know why these two groups fuss so much. Why people divide us so much? What about black? What about Caucasian? That people are always trying to divide this group. You know what I feel? Believe me, I prophesy to you tonight. Write it someplace. I tell you, there's a time coming. I feel it every day. I walk with it every day. You understand me? And I have members of my family that are Caucasian. Some look Indian. You understand me? And they are of different persuasion. But watch this. I tell you, you see these two groups of people? They are going to need each other one day more than any other group, for they have been fighting too long. Somebody is trying to poison us. Somebody's trying to keep these two groups apart for what I don't know. It must be something that Satan know, that if these two groups could ever come together, it will elevate the earth more. It will bring a greater blessing. Come on, somebody, man, talk to me now. There are places where America has fought, waged war against, like Japan. Japan is the only country that fly plane under the radar and bomb America. Yeah, Pearl Harbor. And then America went back and bombed Japan. Hiroshima? Huh? And look how close they are today. Look how close they are. Best of buddies. It's time for blacks to bury the hatchet. Instead, I forgive the ancestors of my white brothers. Come on. And it's time for whites to say yes. And we move on. Stop dragging a dead thing. Somebody want to keep it alive. Somebody's profiting. Somebody's earning great dividend of division. But we need each other. The American church need each other. When I attend General Assembly, the Church of God, Cleveland, Tennessee, and I see the different ethnic group, my heart cheered. My heart is indicting a good matter. There's hope. Great hope. The world need hope, and the Christian duty is to give hope. The Christian duty is to bring peace. Jesus said, "My peace I give unto you, not like the world give, but I give you peace." And the church, the Christian church, the Christian young man, the Christian young woman must help to tear down the walls of partition that our forefathers have built. Whether you be white, black, Asian, whatever you are, we must tear down walls. Christianity is formed by Jesus Christ to tear down walls of division. Oh, Brother Rhodes, you don't understand. Yes, I do understand that we are a movement called to love. And love have no boundary. Love don't build wall against its neighbor. Love invites its neighbor to come on over and have a cup of coffee. Come on. Love cross the fence. Love says, "You're a Jew, but I love you. You're Arab, I love you. You're Asian, I love you. Come on over. I don't even need to be able to speak your language. Just have some food. Just have a drink. Hallelujah. All are invited to the table of the Lord. Youths, begin to make a difference. Begin to speak up. Begin to call out the divisionist. Begin to tell even your parents, it's enough, mommy, dad, it's enough. I don't want to hear any more of this hate. Respectfully. Begin to talk with some of our pastors, elders in the community. The Bible said, don't rebuke the elder openly, but begin to sit with some of our leaders and said, our church can do better. Let us not preach division, but unity. Oh, Pastor Rhodes, you don't know how we have been disenfranchised. So what? You cannot say Jesus Christ is the lift up of your head, or you're depending on man to lift up your head. Come on. We hurt our own families, and they have to forgive us, much less strangers. It's time to move on. It's time to do something different. It's time to raise up a real army that love God and will be different. So may God bless you. May God give you wisdom in this time. May God increase our young men and young women with divine guidance. May God fill them with the Holy Spirit. May God grant them a spirit of excellence, a spirit of wisdom. May the grace of God flourish upon their life. Hallelujah. May God break out on every side, in our campuses, in our high school. May God unite our children. May the Holy Spirit, like a fountain, like rivers, break out in our country. Hallelujah. Hallelujah. May new hope rest in the hearts and the lives of all people. May Christ be seen. May we be clothed with Christ, be fashioned with our godliness. May we take on Christ and ourselves. May we be steadfast and movable, always abounding in the things of God. I give you Jesus. America, I give you Jesus. Hallelujah. I give this world Jesus, the healer, the restorer, the hope of America, the hope of Canada, the hope of the world. I give you Jesus, the Christ, the Son of the living God. I give you Jesus. Hallelujah. The one who heals all wounds. I give you Jesus, the healer of nations, the restorer of the breach, the living water, the fountain of life. I give you Jesus. Let his light shine upon this dark world. I give you Jesus. Could you stand with me? I say like Peter and John to the lame man at the gate, beautiful. Hallelujah. I don't have silver or gold. I don't have much. I'm not financially wealthy. But I have spiritual wealth. It's almost 40 years walking with the Lord. I've seen good times and bad times. I have faltered. I have failed him. But I keep going on, keep pressing on. Because he is the lifter up of my head. He is my restorer. When I'm down, he lifts me up for me to lift up others. When Peter failed, He said, Peter, the devil seek to sift you like wheat, but I'm praying for you that when you overcome, I'm saying, young people, when you overcome, get off that drugs, overcome alcoholism, overcome sexual perversion, overcome every dangerous habit, overcome in the name of Jesus. The word says, when you overcome, teach others. Hallelujah. Teach others when you overcome. Teach others. Somebody's waiting on you to overcome. Young man, young woman. Somebody's waiting on you to rise up. For you have a story. Praise God. Father, we thank you for a rhema word, a now word. We thank you for placing life into our hearts. Thank you, Father. Let your kingdom come. Let your will be done. Let your sons and daughters arise and do exploit for the king. Hallelujah. We praise you, we glorify you, we honor you. Let this house be filled with young men, young women, destined for greatness in God, being driven by purpose and destiny to labor for the king and his kingdom. Oh God, anoint us afresh. Pour oil upon our head one more time. Oh Lord God, move upon our hearts again and glorify your name. Thank you, Father. Thank you, Father. To you belong glory, praise, honor, dominion forever and ever and ever. Amen.
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5: 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I'm Jason Kahn, and I'm here with Dr. Neil Levin. Neil, say hello.
6: Oh, it's great to be here with you today, Jay.
5: Great to have you, Neil. And we're in Plainview, New York at Purity Products headquarters, and we have an absolutely fantastic show for you today. We're going to be telling you about one of our hottest new breakthroughs. We call it Joint Gel. It's not a topical cream. It's an actual dietary supplement that we get from Europe. It comes from Germany. It's a special kind of collagen. They've got studies from Harvard, Tufts, studies from all over the world. You won't even believe what this stuff can do, because it actually does something that most people didn't even realize was possible. And that is regenerating and regrowing joint cartilage. We actually call it the four R's: regenerating, revitalizing, restoring, regrowing. This can actually retread your joints. It's like a retread on old tires. We're going to tell you how it works. We're going to tell you why it's different. We're going to explain the technology behind it. We're going to get into the studies. We're going to get into what exactly it can do for you and your comfort and your mobility and in just helping you live a more fuller, more vigorous and comfortable life. This is a supplement that I like to say there are thousands of joint supplements on the market, but there's only one Joint Gel, because this is the one that we've seen that has the science and the technology to do what we're telling you it can do, namely regrow joint cartilage. Neil, why don't I hand it over to you? Why is regrowing and regenerating joint cartilage such an epic story?
6: Well, you know, I mean, just listen to what you're saying, Jay. If we were having this conversation 4 or 5 years ago, you'd say, no, that's not possible. You can't regenerate cartilage. Well, maybe in a 20-year-old, but we're talking about folks, 50-plussers, 50s, 60s. Can you actually get their cartilage cells to kind of reboot, to kind of reset and start generating cartilage faster? Is that even possible? Well, the answer is yes. And these amazing bioactive collagen peptides that we use in our Joint Gel product do just that. They literally signal, they dock at a cell called the chondrocyte, which is our cartilage making cell. There's only one type of cell that can make cartilage. It's called a chondrocyte. They dock at the chondrocyte like a lock and key, and they signal to the chondrocyte to actually start producing more cartilage faster. It's like putting the factory on 24/7. You just go make more cartilage.
5: Yeah, there's nothing else really like this. It's funny, you know, Neil, we run a lot of ads, as you know, on Facebook. And so people write their comments, they give feedback, they ask questions. And the common theme with these questions is, my doctor said you can't regrow joint cartilage. I heard that you can't get back joint cartilage once it's gone. Everyone is skeptical, but we have before and after photos, Neil, and we're looking at them right now. I know we're on radio, so obviously the audience can't see it, but let me try to illustrate as best as I can what I'm looking at here. There are two sets of before and afters. Both are MRI photos. The first set.
6: You should introduce that this study, now I know what you're talking about. This study was done at Tufts University Medical Center in conjunction with Harvard University. So this is the creme de la creme that you're about to discuss here.
5: Yeah, this is an MRI photo that looks at joints after a period of time, several weeks, 6 months, and then at 48 weeks, so almost a year. Remember, regrowing joint cartilage, it is a slow process, unfortunately. It's sort of like growing hair.
6: Right.
5: If you're bald and you wanted to regrow your hair, if you could, you know, you can't do it in 2 weeks. It takes time. But these MRI before and afters are absolutely unbelievable, because what you can see is the thickening and sharpness in the cartilage itself, in the knee joint. They also did a study prior to the
6: study. I want to just jump in here with this. So
5: sure.
6: In these studies, the red, right, because we're looking at red and yellow and green.
5: The colors.
6: Red in these knee joint MRIs indicates cartilage degradation. The cartilage is actually pitting, breaking down. And in the placebo group, you can plainly see the cartilage going from more green and yellow to actually more red, because this was over the span of nearly a year. And we know this is the normal process. Cartilage in older folks, these folks were in their 50s and 60s, degrades. But now let's go to the bioactive collagen peptide group. And you can see there's some yellow and red and green, but then at 24 weeks, oh, so much more green. And this is indicative of creating new healthy cartilage. At 48 weeks, you cannot see any red on the picture. You have green, fresh, glassy, cushiony cartilage. Trust me, the picture on the bottom right that's all green after 48 weeks with these bioactive collagen peptides, that's a much happier, healthier, more comfortable knee. That person can get in and out of a chair easier, play sports easier, play golf and tennis. That's a happy knee.
5: No, it really is unbelievable. And you mentioned older people, and you know, most of our customers, as you might guess, are 55 and older. But they've done studies on younger people too. They actually have two studies on athletes, like college age athletes. These are kids that just, you know, work hard, and the overuse issue causes inflammation and pain and discomfort. And they've given these bioactive collagen peptides, the main active ingredient in our joint gel product, to these kids. And the results are absolutely fantastic. In one study, 40% of them achieved full pain reduction in only, I think it was maybe 12 weeks.
6: Jay, is that the University of Freiburg study?
5: Yeah, exactly. And that was 160 subjects. That's a big study.
6: Yeah, Neil, yeah. And also, you know, after using these bioactive collagen peptides that are in our joint gel, they needed less ice packs after the workouts. These are like serious athletes, runners, swimmers. They needed less physical therapy. They didn't need that stuff because they were feeling so much better with these bioactive collagen peptides.
5: Right. And, you know, so we were talking about like full resolution in a good portion of the subjects in about 12 weeks, but people were seeing results in as little as 3 weeks with pain, stiffness, physical function. Again, these are people who are overusing their joints, and they were experiencing after taking this ingredient less pain during activity when they were still working out through their pain. And that's important for an athlete. It's important for all of us. If we're in pain, we still need to do things. So this is a technology that is helping, in a sense, to put out the fire. Within a few weeks, you can start to see benefits in terms of comfort and mobility and so on. But over time, it's rebuilding the foundation. And I have to tell you, there are a lot of joint supplements out there on the market, thousands of them. But this can rebuild this foundation that I'm talking about because it can literally help regenerate, revitalize, restore, and regrow joint cartilage. This is something like a retread on old tires, and it's absolutely a tremendous breakthrough. You've probably never heard of a supplement being able to do anything like this before.
6: All right, so Jay, at this point, I'm telling a patient, right? This happens all the time. I'm telling a patient about this, and they're like, "Doc, how can you regenerate cartilage? I don't know anything about this, that there's no way to do it." And I explain to them, well, first of all, your doctor doesn't know about this. This is new, cutting edge. This is flipping the joint health arena on its head, on its 100%. Ear.
5: Oh, man, it really is.
6: Breakthrough. This is blowing the roof off joint health products. And this is the way it works. Our very special, very cutting edge bioactive collagen peptides, you're going to swallow them. This is a powder. It's a delicious cherry berry powder. But the point is, you're going to drink this. You're going to love it. And what happens is these bioactive collagen peptides are absorbed very rapidly. 99% of them will be absorbed in 24 hours. So it's getting in. It's getting absorbed. Now, get this, 90% of what's absorbed will be broken down into amino acids and dipeptides, and they happen to be the perfect kind of food for cartilage. So they'll be brought to your knee joint, your hip joint, your neck, your back, and they will feed the cartilage. They'll be utilized as ground substance to make new cartilage. But this is the magic right here. I'm about to tell you the magic of joint gel. 10% of these bioactive collagen peptides, which are the perfect molecular size and weight, approximately 3 kilodaltons, will get absorbed across your intestinal barrier, get taken directly to the cartilage, to the chondrocyte, which is our cartilage-making cell. It's the only cell that can make cartilage, and there it will dock on the cartilage, on this chondrocyte surface. It'll dock there, and like a lock and key, it'll turn a switch, and now the cartilage cell, this chondrocyte, will ramp up its DNA and RNA and start producing more cushiony, glassy joint cartilage. It's like you're on an ice skating rink, right? And people have been skating too long and the surface is all pitted. That's what your cartilage gets like as you get older. Then the Zamboni guy comes around, puts some fresh water and freezes it up, and you got this glassy, shiny ice skating rink. This is what it's doing inside your knee, inside your hip. And it's turning this cartilage cell up and on, and you start making more cartilage like you did, say, 20 years ago, and you feel the difference. You may feel it in 3 or 4 weeks.
5: Well, you know, thanks for all the boring science, Neil. What people really need to know, this helps regrow and regenerate joint cartilage in a way that really nothing else out there can. This is for real. This is a clinically studied technology. There are multiple human studies. We've got the before and after MRIs. You can literally see the changes over time. This is very revolutionary. I can't even overstate just how revolutionary this is. There are thousands of joint supplements out there. We sell many of them. Most of these joint supplements are about comfort or about maintaining and sustaining existing joint cartilage. This is different. This is a retread on your tires. This helps reform and regrow the cartilage that you need so that you can have the functionality that you want. Best of all, we have an incredible special offer for you this weekend. 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It's 10 bucks. And you get to try it. 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I'm going to give out that number again a little bit later on in the show. But, Neil, before we jump back into...
6: Jay, wait a second. Can I just stop you for a second? Because, you know, you asked me, what was it, a couple of days ago, could I... do a joint gel show with you. And I said, sure. And you didn't tell me any of this stuff. So like, that's an amazing deal. I didn't even know that. And I didn't know you were going to give away this Essential Immunity, which now that I'm thinking about it, makes so much sense because, you know, vitamin C is so critical for the immune system, but also for the creation of collagen. And collagen is what we're talking about here when we're talking about joint matrix and cartilage and skin cells and,
5: yep,
6: and all kinds of stuff. So, and so this is really the perfect free gift that you're throwing in.
5: Yeah, for $10, what a deal. And you're right, you know, Jan couldn't be here today to join us. He was supposed to be here, but we had talked about it before the show. Hey, let's give away a bonus gift like we almost always do when we do these shows. And the vitamin C and D combo, again, we call it our Essential Immunity, and most people probably take it for supporting their immune system. But you're right, vitamin C is absolutely critical for collagen generation. And if you are low on vitamin C, that's not optimal when it comes to making cartilage. And the idea behind Joint Gel is to do just that, to make cartilage, grow cartilage, and as we're about to get into, to maintain cartilage. So with that said, Neil, we need to talk about the second ingredient in Joint Gel called MSM. MSM has been on the market for many years. It's one of the more popular joint support ingredients out there. And the science on MSM in its own right is actually quite fabulous for a whole bunch of different areas, mostly joints, but increasingly skin and cosmetics. And we're going to get into that a little bit, a new study that they did on fighting wrinkles, which is pretty amazing. The reason we included MSM into Joint Gel was because it is very prolific at helping to maintain and sustain existing joint cartilage.
6: Right. And the science behind it is something called disulfide links. So what we make between these layers of cartilage is these disulfide bonds, which hold everything together. So you could grab your skin and you can pull it and it stretches, yet when you let go, it's going to snap back into position. That's the nature of these disulfide bonds that hold the cartilage, the collagen, I should say, just in the right position.
5: Right. Now, and Neil, you were talking about the skin or the cartilage snapping back. Well, that's exactly why MSM seems to be such a powerful cosmetic agent. And I'm not talking about a topical application here, not a beauty cream. This is a supplement you take that can actually help fight wrinkles from the inside out. So they did a study recently, Neil. I'm not even sure if you're aware of this. This was like just published. In 4 weeks of taking MSM, just 4 weeks, they saw noticeable results, including a 20+% improvement in skin radiance and luminosity, 24% less wrinkles. That was in only a few weeks. 20% boost in skin elasticity. 81% of the participants in this study said that their skin was more radiant and better hydrated. And 63% said they saw a boost in firmness and elasticity. And it's just an incredible side benefit that you can actually look a lot better. To add one more thing before I hand it back to you, Neil, they actually look to see how is this working in terms of boosting the skin. And so they did a gene study, and they wanted to see when people take MSM, what kind of influence does it have on genes related to regulating our skin barrier health, skin moisturization, and essentially the structural integrity of the skin, which is really what's involved in the aging process, at least from a cosmetic point of view. And what they noticed was this triggered all sorts of genes that relates to all that. So it's just unbelievable. You can see a tremendous difference.
6: So, Jay, let me ask you a question. Are you a little excited about MSM?
5: You are about MSM
6: for skin health, because you obviously are. Like, as a chiropractor, I'm that excited about MSM for joint health. I've been recommending MSM to my patients for decades. MSM reduces pain of athletes that have been exercising very hard.
5: Yes.
6: MSM allows us to get back to our sports more quickly. It does all of these things, and it's the perfect adjunct to our bioactive collagen peptides in this joint gel product. So really, our listeners are going to get this from so many directions. The MSM is going to boost the ability for these bioactive collagen peptides to function at a high level, because it's going to create a healthy inflammation response. The bioactive collagen peptides are going to create more cartilage in the joints. Our listeners are going to be so much more comfortable. And now you're adding the vitamin C and vitamin D. So Our listeners are going to notice a big difference here.
5: Joint gel is going to do some things for your joints and for your skin, as we've been talking about, but especially for your joints that really no other supplement can do. The first dietary supplement that I've seen that can do this, you've got the before and after MRI photos. These are studies that have been done at Penn State, Harvard, Tufts, University of Freiburg, which is in Germany. That's how big of a breakthrough this is. And really, I don't know any other company that is offering this currently. We've got a great product here, Joint Gel with MSM and all of the benefits of MSM. In a few minutes, I'm going to give out that 800 number and tell you how to get started for less than $10. And again, Dr. Levin was talking about our vitamin C as the bonus gift. We call it our essential immunity, our patent pending C. Neil, we are shooting along so fast here. We've got so much information out there already, but with only a few minutes to spare here, for people just tuning in, what is Joint Gel and why is it such a dramatic breakthrough?
6: We're talking about our very special cutting-edge bioactive collagen peptides. This is a powder. You're going to get it. You're going to drink it down. And once you ingest this, it's delicious. It's going to go into your circulation. It's going to get brought to your cartilage. And 10% of these very special bioactive collagen peptides that are just the exact right molecular size and weight are going to knock on the door of your cartilage-making cell called the chondrocyte. So this is almost like waking up Rip Van Winkle. As we get older, our chondrocytes don't work as well. When we were 20, we made cartilage and broke down cartilage at the same rate. We had beautiful cartilage. When we're 50s, 60s, 70s, we're breaking down cartilage much faster than we're remaking it. These bioactive collagen peptides, this joint gel, this is your ticket to getting those knees and hips and joints in your body to create more glassy, smooth, cushiony cartilage, and it works. I like to play my golf. I like my tennis. I like hitting the gym. I like to run around and play with my kids. And this joint gel is my ticket. It's almost a little bit like a time warp, if you will. It's like turning the clock back a little bit. Your doctor doesn't know about it. It's here. It's going to regenerate cartilage. Your knee, your hip, your body, your joints are going to feel better.
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8: If you don't have Bible, how they can find your truth? 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And
9: that's Meng, who's saying, how can they find the truth without the Bible? 1-800-937-9673. 1-800-937-9673. Every Bible you give right now being matched. But Michael Woolworth, what are we talking about?
10: Well, it's hard to appreciate what that man is talking about without understanding his past. He is in Vietnam near Ho Chi Minh City, lost a lot of family members to the Vietnam War before that all ended with the fall of Saigon. But Kevin, he was a Zen Buddhist. He did everything he could to stop the spread of the gospel. He assaulted Christians. He disrupted their gatherings. But there was somebody in his village said, come learn about Jesus. He went. He became a believer. We gave him a Bible. He used that to study, to grow in grace, and lead about 30 family members to Christ. And see, that's what's happening all over the world, Kevin. People are not merely, marking something off their bucket list. They're taking those Bibles. They're using them to make much of our gracious God and then pointing others to the hope of the gospel. People like Deborah of Rutgersville, New Jersey, catching this opportunity we have right now. She said, I'm in. Maria of Morris Plains, New Jersey said, Michael, Kevin, count me in. Friends in Shepherdsville, Kentucky, making a $150 gift to fill the empty waiting hands of 30 believers that we know by name at Bible League. Kevin, we've seen about 2,000. We want to do this for just north of 10,000. It happens with every call and with every click today.
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4: Welcome again, everybody, to God in Our City, the Daily Edition. Thank you so much for joining us today. We're using a different camera today. We're not happy with what it, how it makes me look, but, you know, sometimes you just deal with it, right? You just deal with it. Thank you so much for joining us, being part of our broadcast. It's Friday. When it's Friday, you know what I'm going to tell you. I'm going to tell you this weekend, make sure you go to, wait for it, church. Oh, Pastor, I got hurt a couple of years ago. I don't want to go to church. I'm going to get over your church hurt. Go to church. They miss you. You do it online. It's not the same. Not the same. Go to church. I'm on vacation. Great. Bless a local church up by the shore. But please, please, please go to church. Those of you who have been with us for a while, we've been doing this Daily Edition almost 2 years now. You are used to us going through a Bible book at a time, every day. And, we enjoy doing that. But a couple times a year, we kind of deviate from that. And we always in late August, early September, take time out from our schedule to talk about the New York Institute for Biblical Studies. In 2012, my good friend Tom Riley, my wife, and I birthed the New York Institute for Biblical Studies. I have taught for 20 years at New York Institute, the New York Bible Institute at Calvary Baptist Church, New York School of the Bible. I preached there, taught there for 20 years, and we couldn't get Staten Islanders to go there. So we started our own little Bible Institute. We've been going strong now for 14 years. We're grateful for the ministry God has given us, the ministry partners God has given us. And our classes for the fall begin just around the corner. Our first seven-week sessions will start with some classes on Monday, September 14th. One on Bible survey, another on the ministry of the local church. Then Tuesday, the September 15th, we have the history and writing of the intertestamental period, as well as the Christian Communicator. I'm going to bring on the teacher of the Christian Communicator, professor, in just a minute. And then Wednesday evening, September 16th, we have the book of 1 John. That class is only in person on the campus of Calvary Chapel. And then a study of the life of David. It's going to have four parts, but part one begins on September 16th as well, and that's viral. And you can go to nyibs.net, nyibs.net, and click it. You'll see the registration opportunities. Look over the courses we have. Look over our school. You will find our school is four things. Number one, it's competent. All of our professors have a master's degree or above, or equivalent. A couple of us have doctorates, earned doctorates. In addition to that, it's cost-effective. It will not break the bank. If a husband and wife want to take the courses together, there's a discount. If you're under 30, there's a discount. We won't kill you that way. So it's competent.
5: It's cost effective. It's caring. We're not a huge Bible Institute. We're small. We're small. We're less than 100 students, and we want to take care of you. And then finally, we're close. Because of all the craziness of COVID, all of us had to learn how to use that little product called Zoom. So our classes are almost all given to you on Zoom, as well as a couple of them in person. So it's competent, it's cost effective, it's caring, and it's close. And we would love to have you. We've been equipping God's people with God's word to do God's service since 2012, and we'd love to have you to join us. Well, let me bring my special guest with me today. This is Pastor Andrew Colombio. Pastor Colombio pastors up there, up north, where it's cold, the Mount Carmel Bible Church in Carmel, New York. Andrew, welcome to the broadcast, as well as another semester of teaching at the New York Institute for Biblical Studies, and being part of this incredible, incredible journey we're all on.
6: Amen. Well, thank you, Pastor Dave, for having me once again. And it is a privilege and an honor to be able to teach these courses. And as you already said, they are powerful. They're strategic. They're cost effective. And the people who take them love them. I've had mostly repeat students for almost every course that I've taught here now for going on 2 years. So it's been a real blessing.
5: Been a bit of a journey. Now, when you first started teaching,

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1: You have is a lot of people that have been Christians for a long time, 10 years, 15 years, 20 years. And if you ask them pretty simple questions and ask them to articulate, they won't be able to. And that's sad. I think that's sad.
2: For those of us who have worked with youth, we, you know, youth are not famous for paying attention, and they know three or four answers. Believe in Jesus, read the Bible, pray more. That's right. Kind of, and it's tough when you see that in an adult. You know, attend church more. Now, your own journey, we were talking off air. I mean, you're right now preaching through, you know, a number of different books. Was it always that way with you?
1: No, it was not. You know, when I first got saved, I had a Damascus Road encounter with God. It was very experiential, and I'm grateful for that. And it was definitely an early part of my Christian quest. I'll say quest, not journey, because on a journey you go somewhere and you come back. A quest, you keep moving forward. You don't come back. You keep going. You keep growing. So no, I'm on my quest. In the beginning, my Christian understanding was more experiential. And then as I began to grow and read scripture and study, I realized how listening to good, solid, strong Bible teachers and Bible preachers, I'm nowhere near I need to be. I need more knowledge, more wisdom, more clarity, more structure in sharing, even in teaching and preaching. So I went through a process. Honestly, I hit a low point about 15 years ago, personally, in ministry, where I went through a church split, which was very painful, very hurtful. But it was through that church split that, instead of it being a stumbling block that destroyed me, it became a stepping stone that encouraged me. And it made me go deeper and seek deeper, because of a lack of biblical foundational teaching, I began to realize this is a big reason why the split took place. And we need a more solid foundation in the Word, not just experiential Christianity, but biblical Christianity, so that we're standing on the rock, which is Christ, and Christ is the Word, and the canon, the measuring rod, has to be Scripture. I mean, Scripture interprets Scripture, and that's how you truly grow. So I've been on this quest personally for about 15 years, which has taken me into a different season of really focusing on making disciples, becoming a disciple maker. And, you know, if you would ask me about Mount Carmel Bible Church and about the other ministry that I lead, Spirit and Truth on Friday nights, it's discipleship making. It's teaching the Scripture. You know, I say this often from the pulpit. I don't make up sermons. I teach the Bible. There's a difference. There's a difference from, you know, reading a couple of scripture verses, asking God for revelation, and sharing two or three verses and winging it and saying it's the Holy Spirit, from systematic study, correlating text, Greek, Hebrew, Aramaic transliteration, cross-references, theological insights. There's a lot more intense study involved in truly becoming a disciple, not just a fan, but a true follower of Jesus. So that's been my process.
2: Amen. Amen. You know, we used to say people took a text and took a fit. That's kind of what they were, you know, doing. It's tough. So in your quest, have you become a different person in terms of your relationship with the Lord?
1: Yes. You know, again, not that there's not mystery in some texts, as we know. We just studied in Hebrews 6:7, and we're going into 8 about Melchizedek, and, you know, he's a man of no origin, and he's a mystery, and he's a foreshadow of Christ. We know that. You know, there's scripture like Deuteronomy 29:29, the secret things belong to the Lord. You know, there's certain things we don't have full revelation on, but my thinking process is so much more clearer

0: and I don't see the Bible as mystical. I see it as a blueprint. Hmm. And it's like a giant puzzle, and all the pieces fit together. And the more you study it intensely and with structure, and you go through each book, and that's why we study the different books. Again, we're not making up sermons. Now, I do topical teachings at times. I call it a Tuesday teaching, which is a devotional. And I'll do a topical teaching on subject matter that I think people ask questions on or struggle with. And again, you know, the main text is not what I think God's telling me or what the Holy Spirit's saying to me. It's what the Word says. But for the most part, I've learned that the best way to teach is to just go through the Bible, go right through the books, book by book, line by line, verse by verse, just exposit the text. That's how people grow. And I've seen a huge change in the church because it eliminates cliques, gossip, not completely because we're human beings and we're fallible, but people are held more accountable when they're accountable to the Word. Amen. And that's what I've learned in my process.
1: Now, your class is on Tuesday evenings,
0: yes.
1: Beginning on September 15th from Chubby to 8:30 and 8:25. Yeah, but it's primarily on your campus in Mount Carmel, in Carmel, New York, at the Mount Carmel Bible Church. What's the address on that again, Pastor?
0: Yes, 76 Glenita Avenue in Carmel, New York. Zip is 10512. And we do have in-person and Zoom. We did start doing Zoom last year, and we had a decent amount of people on Zoom, you know. So we have two, I minister in two different places. So I have a Philadelphia group and I have a New York group. And it's an interesting dynamic because you got some different accents going on with the Philadelphia crew and the New York crew. And I'm kind of a hybrid now, being in both places. I'm like a hybrid New York, Philly. It's pretty cool.
1: Very, very, very, very, very much so. So now your church, Mount Carmel Bible Church, it's right off Main Road in Carmel. Am I correct?
0: Yes, it's on a main road that basically runs through the town. Exactly. Yes.
1: You see the steeples as you come in. But if folks want to go in person, they can check that out. Rick, let me just tell you how it works, folks. You'll go to the NYIBS.net. You'll register. If you have a question, you'll call us, 718-354-9971, 718-354-9971. But you'll go to NYIBS.net. You'll go to the registration form. You want to take Pastor Columbia's class. And then we'll send you a link if you want to do it virtually. We'll also send you the essential directions. And you show up personally at a class. You get a syllabus. You get the notes sent to you. And you dive in. Pastor Columbia's class is called The Christian Communicator Part 1. We used to call it How to Study the Bible Part 1. It's still How to Study the Bible Part 1. And the textbook's by Howard Hendricks. No better textbook on studying the Bible than his. It's a classic. And it'll take you through how to study the Bible. Like you said, Pastor, you know, people, they get stuck. They don't know how to study it. Because no one teaches them, a simple methodology. And then they're all over the place, right?
0: Correct. That's exactly right. Yep. And let's be real, right? When people sit and hear a sermon on Sunday, you know, in a 30 to 40 minute sermon, or maybe a little longer, how much are they truly focused and absorbing from that on their own? And I always tell them, you know, since you know what we're teaching, you should read it before and then hear it and then read it again after. Repetition reinforces retention. And then learn how to use application, you know, when you hear the scripture. So what the course that I'll be teaching this time, the Christian Communicator, goes from interpretation, which is important.
1: Amen. Amen. I think if folks will take the time, they will be blessed incredibly, especially if you live up, I call it the sticks, but I can't really call it that because my daughter lives up there. You live up, you know, you live up in that area. You know, it's a great church, and it's a great Bible Institute right in your backyard. If you're just joining us, this is Pastor Dave Watson from God in Our City, Pastor Calvary Chapel on Staten Island. I have the privilege of interviewing, talking about the New York Institute of Biblical Studies with Pastor Andrew Columbia, pastor of the Mount Carmel Bible Church in Carmel, New York. We're talking about our classes. We're talking about the fact that we're starting very, very soon, Monday, September 14th, just around the corner. And then Tuesday, September 15th, another set of classes beginning. And then Wednesday, September 16th. Very important classes. And, you know, Pastor, I don't know how much you follow the news and Bible institutions, but Valley Forge just closed. Valley Forge University, yeah. AG School just closed in the city. We've lost NIAC. We've lost the seminary associated with NIAC. We've lost King's College. If you go out west a little bit, Trinity, which was thought of, Trinity University and Trinity Evangelical Theological Seminary, thought of as Baltimore, as stalwarts, have merged with a school in Canada. The Phoenix Seminary has now closed down. Well, actually, it's saying it's merging, but it's merging with another institution because it can't stand on its own. So it's a tough go for our Bible colleges, for our seminaries. So schools like ours, and we're so pleased to have Pastor Andrew as part of our faculty, who brings a gravitas to it. We're greatly appreciative of schools like ours, are what really are the way people are going to be trained going forward. It's going to be a Bible Institute in a school. We're like in Acts chapter 19, Paul spent a couple years there at the school of Tyrannus, and the gospel was spread all throughout Asia Minor because of that incredible ministry. So that's what we're doing. Folks may not fully know your story, Pastor. You didn't start out as a Christian pastor. You weren't brought up in an evangelical home, I don't believe. And you came to faith a little bit later. Tell folks just a little bit. We don't have a ton of time. Tell folks a little bit about who you are and how you got where you are.
0: Sure. Yeah, I grew up a C&E Catholic, a Christmas and Easter Creaster. I was a Creaster Catholic. I went to Catholic school on and off throughout my elementary and high school years. You know, believed in Jesus, but I did not have a personal relationship with Jesus. And, you know, this carried on through my younger years into my mid-20s. I became a police officer when I was 21 years old, was assigned to the 9th Precinct in New York City. They call it the Lower East Side, Alphabet City. And working there in the 1980s and 90s, seeing the things that I saw made me very cynical and angry at God and questioned God. And not only from what I saw as a police officer, but my own inner struggles, inner demons, you could say. And it brought me to a place where I had a rooftop showdown with God one evening in Harlem back in 1992.
1: Who won that one?
0: God won that 100%. The devil lost that night. He took a real beating that night. And, you know, leading up to that time, I was like a soda bottle ready to explode. I had a ton of anger, frustration, fear, insecurity, all kinds of emotional issues. And struggled with severe anxiety, panic attacks. You wouldn't have known it looking at me. I was a bodybuilder and I had a reputation for being aggressive and hard, which I was, but I was a mess. And it was that night walking up to that roof where I began talking to God, yelling at God, screaming at God, cursing at God, which where I thought he was going to take a lightning bolt and end my misery, the exact opposite happened. I encountered the love of God on that rooftop and cried out to him from my heart. There's a Psalm 66. At the end part of the psalm, it goes, let me tell you about God. Let me tell you what I know about God. I cried out to him with my voice, and he heard my cry. He did not turn his face from me, but he listened. And I'm paraphrasing it, but that's basically what happened to me on that group roof. I had a Pauline encounter, in my opinion, where I just cried out, wanted to know if God was really met me in that way. But the evidence is not just that rooftop. See, that's just the beginning. That was experiential. The evidence was God led me immediately to someone who I worked with, who was a Christian, who gave me a Bible, invited me to church. And that's where the process began. And then understanding the scriptures, understanding the gospel. Clearly, I always believed that Christ died for my sins, but it wasn't personal. And once I confessed that with my mouth and believed it in my heart, Jesus became my Lord and Savior. And I had a hunger for the word, a thirst for the word. And I went from being an angry, mean, prejudiced cop to somebody filled with the Holy Spirit, receiving the grace, mercy, and love of God. And then it changed my whole policing world, which led me eventually into ministry, first part-time, then full-time. And I've been in full-time ministry now, believe it or not, over 26 years, full-time.
1: Amazing.
0: So it's real. And they're making a movie about my life story. We're working on that right now. And the movie is entitled The Evidence, because if you want to know God's real, you're looking at it. I'm the fifth gospel. You're the fifth gospel. We're the fifth gospel. We're the proof that the Holy Spirit indwells believers and sustains us, even though we're fallible and we mess up at times and we don't always get it right. He's the change agent. He's the sustainer of us. And I'm just grateful. I'm grateful for the gift of salvation. I'm grateful for the Holy Spirit working in and through my life, and I'm grateful for Jesus, and that's why I'm doing what I'm doing. So praise God.
1: We've got to close now. Thank you so much for joining us, Pastor. I hope folks will take you Tuesday nights.
0: Yes.
1: Coming up September 15th. God bless. Thank you, my friend.
0: God bless you. Thank you.
1: Thank you for joining us in this edition of God in Our City. Lord, bless our conversations. Use them greatly for your kingdom and glory. Bring students, Lord, that we can minister to, that we can encourage for your kingdom. In Jesus' name, amen. Please join us again Monday for another edition of the daily edition of God in Our City. God bless you guys. Have a great week.
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15: 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I'm your host, Mark Larson. Thank you for tuning in. A great show ahead for you, so stay tuned. But before we begin, I'd like you to put on your thinking cap, all right? Can you name this nutrient? Now, nutritionists love it, because clinical research shows it fights fatigue while promoting muscle strength and endurance. By one antioxidant measurement, it's 6,000 times more powerful than vitamin C. It's 800 times stronger than CoQ10. It can improve your depth perception. And millions of people in Japan use it every day to fight wrinkles and fine lines from the inside out. So what is it? What nutrient are we talking about? Well, Sherry Torkos is here to reveal the secret. She's a practicing pharmacist and author. She's written more than a dozen books on health, including the Canadian Encyclopedia of Natural Medicine. Welcome to the program, Sherry Torkos. Good to have you here.
16: Hey there, Mark. Thanks so much for having me. This secret nutrient that we're going to be talking about is called astaxanthin. Mm-hmm. And Reader's Digest, they featured it brilliantly in an article called The Latest It Antioxidant. Astaxanthin is a fountain of youth. As you mentioned, very popular in Japan, used mainstream for promoting beauty from within as a capsule. But here in North America, people just aren't as familiar with it. But listen to this. It has 60 human studies validating its efficacy. And as a pharmacist, this really caught my attention. And this nutrient is not something that you can get enough of in diet. It's found in salmon, mm-hmm. but you'd really have to eat a lot of salmon, like 5 pounds, just to get a good daily dose.
15: Well,
16: so
15: as much as I love salmon, but I'm not going that far. Sherry, I didn't know that there were 60-plus human clinical studies in this specific natural form of astaxanthin that happens to be in Purity's AstaFX formula. Talked about Japan. Now, this is a capsule. This particular astaxanthin is all the rage for skin health, as they've been finding in Japan. Very, very interesting on so many fronts here, right?
16: Yeah, for sure. I mean, astaxanthin at just a 4 milligram dose, and that's the clinical dose that is in Purity's AstaFX formula, mm-hmm. it's clinically tested and shown to fight fine lines and wrinkles from the inside, and millions in Asia take it daily just for that. And I don't want to get too technical here, but just one human study that I'd like to mention to back up these benefits, they used the exact same dose and the type of astaxanthin that's in Purity's product, and they discovered significant benefits for skin hydration, skin texture, smoothness, elasticity, reduction of skin spots, and there was even a reduction of redness and an improvement in the evenness of skin tone. So we're talking about big beauty benefits, and it works from the inside out, which is fabulous. Men love it, women love it, and it's really catching on here in North America.
15: It sure is. It's a really impressive list of clinical benefits for beautifying skin from the inside out. No wonder they love it there in Japan, and now we're learning about it here. But Sherry, I know you like to say the wrinkle-reducing benefits and the skin tone benefits are just part of this. That's just kind of the cherry on the top. What do you mean by this?
16: Well, you know, I talk to a lot of people in the pharmacy every week. So I work as a pharmacist, and I also get a lot of friends and family and colleagues asking me about their health. And many people are, you know, in their 50s, 60s, 70s, and they really like the idea of a supplement mm-hmm. that can help to improve the appearance of their skin. I mean, we all want beautiful, youthful skin, but for most people, this really isn't the key benefit. What's at the top of the list when you ask people, like, what do they most want to achieve in their health and their wellness? They want something that will help to promote muscle strength. And they want stamina. They want to be able to do the activities they enjoy, golf, tennis, hiking, playing with their kids and grandkids. And this is actually patented for muscle strength. You know, people want energy to fight fatigue. They want to feel sharp. They're also concerned about their vision. They want to keep their eyes healthy. People are concerned about heart health, circulation, mm-hmm. immunity. Right. All of these areas, really, we're talking about staying healthy from the inside out. So, you know, when you think of it, the skin benefits are compelling, but to me, it's really just the cherry on the top.
15: Yeah, well, Sherry, you were saying that astaxanthin helps with endurance and performance against salmon loaded with astaxanthin. They perform these amazing feats of endurance. Astaxanthin is also found in high levels in the eyes of seagulls. Now, that's interesting. Humans bike faster when they supplement with a specific form of astaxanthin. So is there a common denominator in all of this, these kinds of bits of information?
16: Well, the research here is really clear. Astaxanthin is a molecule that fuels healthy performance, energy, stamina, strength. That's what we see in nature, and that's what we see in humans, too. It's like if you're getting older and you want an edge for strength, for energy, for youthful skin, to fight wrinkles from the inside out, but also to promote endurance and healthy vision, this is what you take. You take this AstaFX formula with the clinical dose of the right type of astaxanthin, and you really feel it. By one measure of antioxidant activity called singlet oxygen quenching activity, astaxanthin is 800 times stronger than CoQ10. And this was published in 2007 in a journal called Carotenoid Science. Another study found that astaxanthin is 6,000 times stronger than vitamin C as an antioxidant, again, in its singlet oxygen scavenging capacity. So it's incredible.
15: Well, I know Purity has a free bottle of AstaFX, just two little liquid capsules a day. That's all you need. And we're going to give out a special 800 number in just a moment for our listeners to take advantage of the free bottle offer. But before we do that, Sherry, Purity uses this natural form of astaxanthin, not that synthetic, cheaper form like you find out there on the market. This is really important as well, correct?
16: Yeah, you definitely need to do your homework when choosing supplements. And that's what I did. AstaFX uses 4 milligrams of the world's most clinically researched natural form of astaxanthin, called Astareal.
15: Sherry Tarkos, pharmacist and author, is with us here on the program. Sherry, we learned today that astaxanthin is 6,000 times more powerful by this one measurement of antioxidant activity when compared to vitamin C. This, AstaFX, has so much power. Purity has something like 100-plus unsolicited testimonials on their website, and I found a couple that I especially enjoy. If I could read a couple of those, I think this is very interesting, if it's okay with you.
16: Sure. I think it's great to share feedback from people that are really taking the product.
15: Yeah, here's one from Ava in Texas. She gives AstaFX 5 stars, and she writes, quote, "After taking AstaFX, my son was visiting us and said, 'Mom, you look youthful. I'm a Purity Products customer for the last 3 years and will never go back.'" That's from Ava. Here's one from Nina in Ottawa, Ontario. She's in the age group 45 to 54, gives it another 5-star review. She says this, quote, "Since taking AstaFX, I've felt so much better. My energy level, I would say, has gone from a 3 to a 10. How about that? She says, "So I feel energized whenever taking. My husband even noticed I no longer complain about housework. Well, I've talked about this amazing product to all my family and friends. I'm sure they see how well I look because I feel great from the inside out. I've even noticed my skin appears healthier, too. I feel like a fountain of youth." Now, that's pretty good stuff from actual customers who've been trying AstaFX. And, Sherry, you mentioned before we started the show, you've been taking this product for yourself. And I know, knowing you for some time, it's worked very well for you, hasn't it?
16: It has. You know, I've been taking it for about 2 years now, and people are often surprised to hear that I'm 50. They tell me that I look more like I'm 35, which is nice to hear.
15: Yep.
16: I do eat healthy, and I exercise regularly, but I'm also a strong believer in the benefits of taking research-based supplements. And I take AstaFX every day to stay strong, healthy, to keep my energy levels up, and for my skin. I mean, I want to do everything I can to stay youthful and to keep my body sharp and also to prevent some of those issues that can arise as we age.
15: Great information with Sherry Tarkos. We'll get back to her in just a moment. 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We'll give you the number and the special offer again at the end of the show in a few minutes, but lots to cover today. We'll get back to it here with Sherry Tarkos. Can you share with us a quick study or two to sort of back this up, highlight the science behind the elite astaxanthin that's found in AstaFX? Because I know there are, what, dozens and dozens of studies. Maybe you can pull out and highlight a couple of your favorites.
16: Yeah, for sure. So So Dr. Mark Miller, he's a PhD, a biomedical researcher. He explains it well, and he's talking here about how free radicals compromise and undermine function and cellular performance in the body. He says astaxanthin is simply superb at negating this, as evidenced by clinical trials showing improved performance and accelerated recovery. In fact, research published in the Journal of Medicine and Science in Sports and Exercise found that those who took 4 milligrams of astaxanthin daily over 28 days scored better cycling times with greater output than those who did not take it. So they biked faster. Mm-hmm. I mean, remember this, astaxanthin is one of the few fat-soluble antioxidants that can actually neutralize free radicals even at the site of the mitochondrial membrane. It's like cellular body armor protecting your cells, your joints, blood vessels, brain, heart, and organs on many levels.
15: That is impressive on so many levels. So much great information there. And I know this astaxanthin has about a dozen patents, too. I'm looking here. I see there's a patent for promoting eye health and reducing eye fatigue. There's a patent for inhibiting the expression of cytokines in cells, and a patent, get this, on composition for body fat reduction. There's one for improving muscle atrophy in older adults. Sherry, I'd like to be a little bit of a skeptic here. How can this one simple nutrient magically do all of this? How can this AstaFX give us so many benefits? I mean, really?
16: Yeah, I know. It sounds amazing, too good to be true, but it really is true. Many of the studies that I'm referencing here, they're available on PubMed. These are reputable clinical studies conducted by leading researchers around the world that really back the benefits of astaxanthin. By the way, muscle output is better with astaxanthin, too. And this comes from astaxanthin research published in the International Journal of Sports Nutrition, November 2011. This was another study done with cyclists. They took 4 milligrams of astaxanthin. It was a small study, but very positive, showing that cyclists improved their trial time by 2 minutes in a 20-kilometer bike race. I mean, that's a meaningful improvement in a race like this. And the researchers said that they also burned fat more efficiently, which makes sense. Based on this research, Purity can actually make the claim that AstaFX will promote and improve power output in your muscles. I mean, I tell people, AstaFX in, strength and power out. It's transformative if you like energy. And this was found in other studies, too, like one that looked at hand grip strength.
15: Oh, so much great information. Now, Sherry, I want to share a couple more testimonials that caught my attention out of so many right there on the Purity website. Again, these are unsolicited. These are from real people. Here's one from Rick. He's a male, aged 55 to 64, lives in Naples, Florida. He writes this: what a great product AstaFX has been for me. After starting taking AstaFX, my workout and strength has increased as if I were in my 20s again. And I've only been on AstaFX for 2 months now. Can't wait to see the long-term effect. I look forward to taking AstaFX every morning for my afternoon workouts. I'll be taking this product for a long time. Here's Dee Dee. She's a female, age 45 to 54. She lives in Laurel Park, North Carolina. She writes this, quote, "I've been using AstaFX for a month now. I can see the difference in my energy level. I now have more energy, feel better since taking this product. I can actually see a difference in my skin as well. I'm a smoker who has smoking lines around my mouth, but the lines have diminished about 50%. Overall, I am so thrilled with my energy level. I love this product." Just a couple of samples from the real people who have responded on Purity's website. And Sherry, I'm looking at the list of patents again on this astaxanthin compound. This is where the science, the research backs up what we're talking about. This is just flat out amazing. And now, Sherry, a lot of people out there are going to think what I'm going to say here sounds a little bit odd. But you said before the show, this supplement may even help people drive a car better or use the computer more comfortably. I mean, come on, how does this happen?
16: It does sound funny, but AstaFX may actually help in these areas too. And here's why. One of the interesting things about astaxanthin is that it's a relative of vitamin A. And we know that vitamin A is good for our eyes, good for vision. Astaxanthin is too. Astaxanthin has actually been shown to fight oxidation in eye tissue. Scientists did a study where they found a 46% improvement in a measurement called depth perception. Now, depth perception, that's our ability to determine distances between objects, or basically to see in three dimensions. And researchers, they studied a handball team, specifically looking at how quickly they could change focus. And guess what? The handball team that was supplementing with astaxanthin, they were able to improve their accuracy and improve their performance in the depth perception test. Other research has also shown that astaxanthin helps reduce eye fatigue. And, you know, when you're on a computer, that's a big deal. Everyone's on computers these days and for long periods of time, and it's hard on our eyes. And we know that if you're driving a car and it's late at night and your reaction time is slow, that's not good. Astaxanthin actually helps the eyes focus and refocus. Dr. Hecht, PhD, one of the leading researchers at Astareal, says that the product actually helps your eyes be more resilient. You see better with it. Your eyes are healthier. I mean, who doesn't love those benefits?
15: 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So much ground to cover. Sherry, I want to get back to the skin benefits and this issue of wrinkle reduction. Not as a cream or as a lotion, but as a capsule. You take it orally. This patent also covers this. You say this ingredient is proven to reduce wrinkles, and not just by a little. We're talking a dramatic amount. What's going on with this?
16: Yeah, I know. It's fascinating. A huge benefit. People want to look younger. I know I do, and I've noticed significant benefits since I've started taking it. But it's the science here that really shines. The whole concept of taking oral supplements to improve skin health. Relatively new concept here in North America, but in Japan, this is mainstream. Astaxanthin is already one of, if not the most successful ingredients in a new class of products called cosmeceuticals, or supplements that you take orally to enhance the cosmetic appearance of your skin. So listen to this. In one study, they gave 4 milligrams of astaxanthin, which, by the way, is the actual amount you get in Purity's AstaFX, and the skin benefits were dramatic. Within 6 weeks, every single person in the treatment group, 100% of participants in the study, reported that their skin had improved significantly. Everybody got results. Fine lines, hydration, elasticity, all improved. 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The participants experienced about 50% improvement in dryness, moisture, roughness, elasticity, fine lines, wrinkles, even age spots were significantly diminished. And this is literally in line with the best, the highest quality, and the most expensive topical products, the lotions and potions that we put on our skin. 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
15: 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Now, Sherry, for people who are just tuning in, one of the many highlights we covered earlier on today's program is just how revolutionary this special Purity astaxanthin is for redefining aging skin. And astaxanthin works its magic inside the body in areas like endurance, stamina, energy. These are so many of the inside-out benefits that people will feel. And in fact, what will they feel when they start taking AstaFX?
16: So the reason you need to give this a try is because the benefits are real. The science is very compelling. Over 60 clinical studies and patents. I mean, the product is impressive and it really works. This is a product where you will actually see and feel the benefits after taking it a month or so. The cosmetic benefits for your skin, we just mentioned a minute ago, really incredible. I've been taking it myself and I see a huge difference. Others have noticed too. People are always saying to me, you know, what do you use on your skin? What are you taking? And, you know, I tell people what you put into your body is just as important important, if not more so, than what you apply to your skin. And think about the vision benefits, really unmatched by any other nutrient or supplement out there. It targets tired eyes, eye strain, and it helps improve eye focus and depth perception. It's great for circulation, energy, muscle strength, and endurance. You can literally boost your strength. As we age, this is crucial. It helps you enjoy life and stay in the game. Mm-hmm. And it can even help with recovery after exercise. Next, astaxanthin has the ability to fight fatigue and support mitochondrial function. So that means cellular energy and ATP support.
15: Now, Sherry, just a few moments left before we wrap up the program. I want to take a quick step back for a moment. I know we have this great free bottle offer today. We're talking AstaFX from Purity Products, and we'll get to that offer as we wrap up the program. Free bottle of AstaFX for all of our listeners. Again, it promotes healthy vision, skin, muscle, fights wrinkles like no other. And most of us have just never heard about all of this until today. So tell our listeners again how astaxanthin compares to other antioxidants or phytonutrients that are out there on the market right now, because this is truly unique, isn't it?
16: Well, you know, from an antioxidant perspective, the healthy aging perspective, astaxanthin is up to 6,000 times more potent than vitamin C in its singlet oxygen-quenching capacity. That should be enough to get everybody excited. There's really, you know, something in this for everybody. With AstaFX from Purity here, you get to see the amazing power of astaxanthin for yourself. It's the king of the carotenoids, and very few people are aware of its benefits, and I think millions are missing out on it because they just aren't aware of this incredible evidence-based nutraceutical.
15: And I know it may sound too good to be true for some people, Sherry. What do you say to any skeptics saying, come on, does it really do all of this?
16: Well, I'm a pharmacist, and in my training as a pharmacist, I'm trained to look at the science and to see what the science says. And the science on astaxanthin is very clear, backed by over 60 clinical studies, and many of these studies are accessible on PubMed, so you can check them out yourself. But the key takeaway is this. The benefits are real, the cosmetic benefits, the endurance benefits, the strength benefits, the vision benefits, circulation, cardio, the product really works. I mean, the science is so strong. I see the difference in how it makes my skin look and how I feel. I feel stronger, healthier, and I encourage folks to give this a try. With this free bottle offer from Purity, there's nothing to lose and so much to gain.
15: Such great information, wonderful show, and always good to talk with you, Sherry. Thank you so much for joining us today.
16: Thank you.
15: Sherry Torkos, who's an author, she's a practicing pharmacist, she's written more than a dozen books on health, including the Canadian Encyclopedia of Natural Medicine. 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
25: 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So welcome, Little Rock. It's good that you're with us. Glad to have you with us. Before we get started, I just want to take a minute here to tell you what, if you're new, particularly if you're new, this program was founded almost 4 years ago on the premise that we need more prayer. and we need to basically have a team of prayer warriors. So what we've done is the focus of this program is, even though we're going to be doing a teaching here in a minute, is we would love for you to call in with any need that's on your heart. It could be mental, emotional, physical, spiritual. It doesn't have to be for you. You can remain totally anonymous. It could be for a friend, a coworker, a loved one. It could be for anybody, and it could be mental, physical, emotional, spiritual. But allow us to pray for you. It's not just about me praying for you at the microphone. I invite our listeners from San Francisco to New York to Phoenix to now Little Rock across this country to join as intercessors, acting as intercessors for the next half hour, to pray for your need when you call in. So please do call in. Please allow us to pray for you. We would love to do that. Again, that's the whole reason the show was founded. The call-in number is 1-866-896-1360, 1-866-896-1360. One more time, 1-866-896-1360. The teaching today is called Running from God. So there you have it. Life isn't going too well. Well, actually, that would be an understatement. Life sucks right now. It's falling apart on every level. No money, no job, wife leaves, dog dies, and a truck gets repossessed. And those are just some of the things that are happening to me right now. Sounds like a country western song, right? But this is real. This is life. I've tried praying. I've tried to be good, Lord, done the right things, laid it all down the best that I could figure. But this Jesus thing, I don't know if I can buy into it too much longer. I mean, I'm hearing your direction sometimes, but then I step into what I think I've heard from you, and whammo, I get pounded. What gives, Lord? I mean, if I don't get some answers here real soon, I just might, well, you know how low I am and what I might do, and you can turn things around, Lord. I know it's what you do, but it's real late in the game for me now, and if you can let me get to this point and don't step in, what the heck am I hanging around here still hoping for? I mean it, Lord. This is it. If you don't pull a rabbit out of the hat this time, then it's on you. And furthermore, if you keep shutting your ears to what's happened to me down here, well then, okay, I'll just say it's over. I'm out of here. I did the best I could. I mean, I see a bunch of people all around me pulling punches and trying to live it right. And I try to live it right. But I finally given up. As of today, I'm out of here, Lord. Hope you take care of other people a lot better than you've been taking care of me. I've just had enough of this God stuff. Good morning. Good morning, Barbara.
0: Good morning.
25: Where are you calling from?
0: I'm calling from Gilbert, Arizona.
25: Well, good, good. A local. I'm glad you're calling. What can I pray for you about?
0: That my mind would be able to stay on the Holy Spirit.
25: Okay, okay.
0: And just to receive His peace in my life.
25: And I'm sorry, I missed it. It cut out. What was your name again?
0: Barbara.
25: Okay, Barbara. Okay, Barbara. Let me ask you a couple of questions if I can. Is there a lot of turmoil in your life going on right now?
0: There has been, yes.
25: Okay. Actual circumstances, physical, is it some health situation? Is it spiritual? The reason I do that is because I want to pray for you specifically. I want to target the prayer for you.
0: I've had a lot of issues with my mind, just disorganized my thoughts and a lot of stress.
25: Okay, okay. So what I'd like to do is I'd like to invite our audience to pray for. So it sounds like one of the biggest things that you need right now is you need peace in your life, right? You need the peace that surpasses
0: yes.
25: all understanding. So let's
0: yes.
25: make that our prayer. And I ask our audience now, we in Little Rock as well as San Francisco, New York, and Phoenix to pray for Barbara as I'm praying for her at the microphone. To reach down and to touch her life, to change her life, to improve her life, to redirect her life. And Lord, I thank you for her to call us today and being on the phone, that she's stepping out with expectation. And so, Lord, we want to pray for her right now. Father, we thank you for Barbara. We thank you for the fact that she's called in with an expectation. Lord, we just pray that you grant that expectation, that she calls back in the future and says, after the people prayed today with me, it was like my life totally changed. And as you're joining us today, the audience, to pray for her, think of the fact that you're intercessors and that you're interceding right now for Barbara's life to be changed, because that's the beauty of you calling in or you being audiences. You can not just listeners, you're people who are making a difference. So we ask for the hundreds of thousands of prayer warriors out there to pray for Barbara now as I'm continuing to pray, and just see her peaceful, see her life changed, see her life renewed, see her life redirected. And we thank you, Father. We thank you. We bless you, Father God. And we thank you for all the things that she's doing. And another thing that, Barbara, I'm seeing in your life right now is some direction. God's changing your direction in life. Something about a direction is coming. Some change is coming. And change has not always been comfortable for you. So we just praise you and we just ask that any change that might happen that would not seem peaceful at the beginning does end up being peaceful, that it's part of the process. Part of the process, and that she can renew and also renew her mind. Allow these thoughts that would plague her, these negative thoughts or these thoughts that would come into mind, Lord, to be quashed, but no longer to be there, to hold every thought captive so that her life, her destiny, her future, her spiritual hope will be not be vanquished, Lord, but she will be victorious. She will be a victorious.

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1: Familiar, what we just talked about? Maybe not in its entirety, basically, but we've all had, I'm sure if you've been a Christian long enough, that we've all had some of these feelings, some of these thoughts, and some of the pain. But why? Why? That's the big question of the day. Why do we have to get to such a low place in life? Sometimes that it almost feels like we got to look up the tire's shoelaces. It's just not fair, Lord. The Bible says you are, but I just don't see it all the time. So let's take a breath here for just a moment. Let's just back up for just an instant and see what we can do before we go deserting God and doing something foolish. And that something foolish is to leave God, who created us, unique into the world, who has granted a plan for our lives, loves us more than we can imagine. For what? Now we want to go back to a world of strife, heartache, sin, anger, lust, greed, avarice, and mayhem? Nope, not exactly a place we'd want to leave God for, to be swallowed up by. But how do we turn it around before we get hit rock bottom? Before we hit the place where sin, where we were saved, had an easy sway in our lives? And now, because God won't help us, we're determined to jump back into the hornet's nest of the world? First, before we take a hike from God, let's really do some soul searching where we pray for real, get real, be real. Question number one, we have got to ask ourselves, is there any, and I do mean any, sin going on in our lives? Not the sins we feel are bad enough to trouble God with, but the whole kit and caboodle of sins, from the little ones to the big monsters. That's right, put them all on a pile and sling them up on the altar. Let God prioritize the worst on down of the sin in our lives. And believe me, God will keep it. He'll do it. He's not going to keep our sins secret from us. Because long-standing areas of sin in our lives can keep us from ever reaching the destiny God has for us, which would be our greatest life, as well as having that peace in our lives that He's promised. A lot of times we don't just jump back into the world full throttle, pedal to the metal. No, we might start backsliding by trying to go forward in our lives by putting one foot in the world and keeping one foot in the kingdom and expect positive results. But that's a non-starter. What does James tell us? Good morning. Good morning, James. How are you?
2: I am well. Good. I have a double prayer request.
1: Okay.
2: I know the believers are going through a lot of trials and tribulations, just like you're talking about today. I understand the enemies at work in many people's lives. So I have a prayer request for two people dealing with cancer. I have my friend's brother, Bill, who is back in Wisconsin. He's been diagnosed with bone marrow cancer. He's in the hospital, got two cracked vertebrae. And my request is that we could all come together and pray for his healing, and that God would use his situation to not only unify his family, which has been split for years, but to bring them together. They're starting to come together. We're starting to see God do this. And it's in Bill's request, he says, if this situation I'm in right now with this bone marrow cancer brings my family back together, he says, man, I'm so happy about that. I have one other request. And it's for Robbie, for divine intervention for Robbie, that all the people on this line would pray for Robbie, and he has a cancer too. I believe God's healing him, but I would like some intercessors to add to the prayers that are already going out for him, that we may see God's divine hand move in his life also. That's my prayer request.
1: Thank you, James. Thank you so much for calling in. And again, before we begin, I just want to invite anybody from one coast to the other, all the way to Little Rock, to Phoenix, to San Francisco, to New York, to please, if you can, join us in prayer as I pray for the microphone for these two people, as I pray for Bill and I pray for Robbie. Please do join us, because your prayers are making a difference in people's lives. First, let's talk about Bill. Lord, we ask that he has healing, Father God. We ask that not only the family comes together because of this, but they see a miracle happen, that those vertebrae are miraculously, that are broken, that are now miraculously healed, that Bill's bone cancer, that

0: The doctors are confounded, that they look at this and they say, this is impossible. It revolutionizes and evolutionizes their thinking, their life, that there just may be a God. Doctor may be thinking this, I didn't think about this before, but there's a third doctor here, much better medicine than I could ever practice. And so, Lord, I ask that you give him peace in the midst of this as well. And it sounds like he's willing, that he's opened his hand to you, Lord, and said, Lord, if this brings my family back together, I'll undergo the cost. I'll suffer through the cost. But, Lord, we also ask that you create a miracle, that just as you did in your day, Father God, in the day of Christ, Lord, we just ask that this body be totally and completely healed, and that the family all be born again, that the family all come to Christ as a result of this, that their family, that it's almost like the things of the past are as far as the east is from the west, that they're no longer remembered, that this becomes a tighter, closer-knit family than ever before, based upon the healing and based upon Bill. And we thank you for that in Jesus' name. And Robbie is a person who I just ask that you bless him, that you that you shore him up in his heart, in his mind, in his soul, that the difficulty that he's been going through, that is a wearing process, that cancer is always a process that wears you out. And it's almost like you feel like giving up. And Lord, I just ask that you renew his strength. Lord, I ask that you heal his cancer, Father God, that you heal it we ask for miracles. As our audience joins in this prayer, we as a consortium of massive intercessors ask and petition for your miracles, Lord. It happened in the day of Christ, Lord. Let it happen big time now. So we pray for Robbie. We pray for his peace in the midst of this. We pray for that if there's pain, Lord God, that the pain be reduced. And Lord, we just ask that if there's intervention, medical intervention as well, that you would show him the course of action. And Lord, we ask that you, but best of all, Lord, we'd ask for a divine healing, that he begins to get better day by day by day. And we thank you for that in Jesus' name. Amen. James, thank you for calling in.
1: I thank all the people listening in, all the intercessors, all those who joined in the prayer. And I just encourage everybody out there, according to what you're saying, that he who has begun a good work in each one of us, no matter what you're going through, God says he's going to complete it. And I just thank you for doing what you're doing.
0: Amen. Thank you, brother. Thank you for calling in. And again, before we get back to the teaching, I just want to say you are, and just, I don't know, you might want to write yourself a note and put it on your mirror. You're a prayer warrior. You're a prayer intercessor when you show up for this program. And we bless you for doing that, and you are making a difference in Jesus' name. So, we were talking about sin. I mean, it's just throw them up on the altar. Let God prioritize the worst undone and sin in our lives. And believe me, God will not keep any of sin secret from us, because longstanding areas of our lives can destroy the promise that he has for us, destroy the destiny that he has for us. You know, and there's sometimes we kind of eke back in the world. We might start backsliding by trying to go forward, by trying to put our foot back in the world and keep one in the kingdom and expect positive results. But what does James say about that? Well, he says double-mindedness. He describes someone who is unstable and restless in their thoughts, actions, and behavior. He tells us that the double-minded person is unstable in all his ways. You see, in this life on earth, there's no neutral zone. Either we are walking in a kingdom or we're walking with the world. But we can't walk in both. One based upon God, the other based upon human reasoning. Please hear this. It is impossible. It is impossible to serve two masters. So in our self-examination and our determination now leave God, are we really hanging on to God's word, living it out, and trusting him in every way? Or are we just saying we are? Or are we just saying we are? I would just like to take a moment before we continue. And if you're out there and you have any need on your heart, mental, physical, emotional, spiritual, and you would like to receive prayer from hundreds of thousands of prayer warriors out there who join me in prayer when you call in, please do call in. It doesn't have to be for you. We all have friends, coworkers, loved ones, who are family members who are going through things. You can remain anonymous. You can have that person be anonymous. But just as far as their name, I just ask that you take advantage of this, because there's so little prayer available today. Sometimes there's prayer chains, prayer circles, but it's hard to find people to pray, and we're here for you on Saturday morning. So please do call in and let us. That number is 1-866-896-1360, 1-866-896-1360, 1-866-896-1360. Please do call in and let us pray. Okay, because if we're not by default, in other words, if we're not trusting Kurt. Good morning. Good morning, Kurt. How are you?
2: I am great. I'm having the best week of my life, you know. My wife went in for check on her aneurysms. One doctor says it's there, one doctor says it's not, and we went in. She had two before, nearly lost her life, and we've been praying, and we got a good result, and she doesn't have to have surgery. She doesn't have another aneurysm, and there we go.
0: I love it.
2: We're blessed.
0: I love it. Well, let's pray before you go, if we can, that God seals this, that He seals this healing, that He protects this healing, that He directs these doctors, basically, and that this is just the beginning of miracles that can take place, to be a total restoration in her body.
2: Absolutely.
0: In Jesus' name. So we want to ask you again, anybody who's out there, to please do call in. I'm sorry, please. We already got the call-ins. That's why it's a live show, so I can bungle it sometimes, but there we go. Anyway, we basically would love to have you pray for these people, these people who are calling in, like Kurt, and like you did for Robbie and James and Barbara, because you're making a difference. And so let's pray for Kurt right now. Let's pray for his wife. And Kurt, your wife's name? So Kurt, he hung up. All right, we want to pray for Kurt's wife, Father God. We just ask that you bless her, that you've touched her already, that you've touched her in so many ways in her life, Father God. But this is the most miraculous. And Lord, we just ask, Father God, that you just continue that you seal that you don't let the enemy come along and steal us, that she begins walking in her healing every single day with a confidence, with a renewed confidence, that this gives her not only a healing of the neurological, Lord, but a healing of her heart, a healing of her mind, to give her a holy boldness, a holy confidence to stand before others and say, I was healed by the power of God when the doctors couldn't do that. And I thank you so much for what you're doing, and I ask that you bless this family, bless Kurt, and bless his wife in Jesus' name. And again, thank you, audience. Thank you for calling, for listening. And okay, good morning. What's your name, ma'am?
3: It's Bibi.
0: Bibi?
3: Yes.
0: As in like BB?
3: Yes.
0: Okay. I just want to make sure. Bibi, what can we pray for you about?
3: Can you please pray that I'm healed from... I was just diagnosed with Parkinson's.
0: Okay.
3: Just pray that I can walk again.
0: Okay. Where are you calling in from today?
3: New York.
0: New York, okay. Okay, so let's do this. Okay, and is this just something that's happened recently, that you've just been diagnosed recently? Okay.
3: Yes, it's recent. A couple of months.
0: Okay, so let me pray for a minute. We ask the audience again, as we always do, please pray for Parkinson's. Please pray that Bibi be healed completely and miraculously healed. We ask for miracles today in these people's lives who call in, Lord God. We just ask, Father God, that there be just such a blessing in her life, that everything will be renewed, her body, soul, mind, and spirit, as well as her body, Father. We ask that this be, that there be a reversal of the curse, that this curse to her health, Lord God, will be broken, that it will be no more, that there will be an abatement of any pain, an abatement of any difficulty, any coordination, any difficulties, Father God. We ask that she be restored in every bit made whole, beyond her expectations, Lord. why not always just expect going back to baseline? Lord, this, we ask you now that you heal her in all ways, not just the Parkinson's, but any other health irregularities, any systemic irregularities as a result of those. We just ask that you heal her in its entirety. And Lord, we thank you for her calling in. We thank you for her, what she's doing, Lord. We ask you to give her strength, to give her peace. We ask you to just give her scriptures, Father God, that can bring peace into her heart, peace into her mind, peace into her soul, peace into her body. And we thank you for that in Jesus' name. Please, BB, call us back. Please keep us posted. Please let us know. And thank you so much. And we praise God for you. We praise God for the fact that you call in. And we will keep praying. Okay? Who's the next caller? Sydney, okay. Hi, Sydney. How are you doing?
4: Hi, I'm well. How are you?
0: Good, good, good. Where are you calling from to begin with?
4: I'm calling from New York.
0: Okay, love to hear New York. I grew up in Levittown, so I understand. Okay, what can we pray for you about?
4: Specifically, I'm praying a prayer request for my family, my unsaved loved one, my two brothers, my father, and my sister. And I'm also asking for a prayer request for myself that, God helps me to move forward, to shake off any stagnancy in my life and burden. Just clarity and to accelerate forward. But those are my two prayer requests.
0: Okay. So let me ask you a question about explain a little bit more if you can. Just help me a little bit you want. Okay. Clarification as far as what's your future, moving forward in future. You want some clarification as far as that?
4: Yes. Okay. I've been having been struggling a bit and moving forward. Unemployment, just same cycles I've been seeing, patterns in my life, and okay. I'm ready to break forward out of that.
0: Perfect. Let's pray for that. We thank you very much for Sydney calling in. Please join us, our audience, as intercessors for these needs, for the needs of these. Again, we love the fact that people are calling in, and we love the fact that you're joining us as prayer warriors. So we pray for Sydney, basically. We pray, basically, that you give her direction, clear-cut direction, scripturally. You give her confirmation in so many profound ways that she knows which way to go. She doesn't have to question. She doesn't have to equivocate. She doesn't have to say, Lord, I'm confused. Give her strength. Give her direction. Give her purpose again. Give her a grand purpose in her life, Father God, a grand purpose in her life. And Lord, we also thank you for her calling in regarding her family, the unsaved, the two brothers, the father and the sister, Lord. We just ask, Father God, that you change their lives, that you meet them in a way that they know that you're real, that they meet you in a way that maybe they've been looking at Sydney wondering what she's thinking, how she could believe this, that they see that what she says is true, that she sees basically that what she sees is not a fable, is not a nursery rhyme, is not a what if, but it's the God of this universe, the Christ of this universe, who can change lives. And there's changes that need to be done in their lives, Father God. We pray for the changes that need to come to them, whether it be a softening of their heart, redirection of their spirit, people who can meet them, who are friends, who are Christians. We ask for a brand new time, a brand new life for them. And we thank you for that in Jesus' name. Amen. Sydney, thank you very much for calling in from New York. Send your friends and do call back and give us an update, okay?
4: Yes, thank you so much.
0: You have a good day. Bye-bye. Bless you. Okay, let me see. We've got where Satan really does a doozy on us, basically, is finally, and before we pack up and leave God, is because he's been working on us for a long time. So I just want to say that one of the things you have to do is negate the negative thinking. Invite God in every way in your life. And we thank you for joining us today. We thank you for the praying with us for those people who called in today. And we, Lord, we ask that you bless them today. In Jesus' holy name.

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1: 25 years ago, on September 11th, this city was shaken. And in the days that followed, New Yorkers reached for words older than the city itself. 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
6: 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We've got a fascinating show lined up for you today, but first, a quick few questions. Number one, is there a pill you can take that can actually help make you stronger? Number two, let's say you could get stronger. Would the extra strength make your life better? Thirdly, think about this. Are you weaker today than you were, say, 20 years ago? Well, listen, if you answered yes to any of these questions, then stay tuned. Dr. Neil Levin is joining us today to discuss a miraculous compound with hundreds of clinical studies that just may unlock the key to helping you get stronger and healthier at any age. Now, Dr. Neil Levin is a chiropractor, a nutritionist, spokesperson, and a longtime advisor for Purity Products. Dr. Levin, welcome back to the show.
7: Oh, it's great to be here with you today. And we have a very exciting topic to cover today. Today, we're talking about strength and power and how to get it back, even if you're in your 50s, 60s, 70s, 80s. So if you want to feel better, if you want to feel stronger, this is some very important information we're going to cover today.
6: Yeah, this is an exciting topic. Talk to me about this important message today. What molecule are we talking about and how it's impacting the lives of people who follow the science?
7: Right. Well, we're talking about a new supplement. It's called EverStrong, and it features an exciting molecule called creatine. Now, a lot of our listeners may have heard of creatine. I know you've used creatine.
6: Right.
7: But for those that don't know about creatine, it's mainly used in the Olympic circles, professional athletes, bodybuilders, college, high school athletes, because it does something extraordinary. And what I'm about to tell you is proven by hundreds and hundreds of human studies. So here's what creatine does for us. It helps us to get stronger, more powerful. It helps put muscle mass on the body, and it helps protect us from losing muscle tissue as we get older. We know that's a big part of aging. Not only that, great for the brain, great for memory, and it helps promote bone strength as well. So an amazing molecule that everybody needs to know about.
6: It's an amazing story. Can you share some of the science and tell us why you're calling creatine one of the best kept secrets to healthy aging?
7: Sure. What we need to understand with creatine is that it's a natural molecule to the body. It's in every single cell, tissue, organ in your system, and its job in the body is to generate and maintain strength and power. That's its reason for being, to maintain strength and power. It's in every single cell in the body. 95% of it, however, is in your muscle tissue because that's where we tend to use it the most. It powers up the muscles. It's good for strong muscle contraction, and it's important to help maintain strength and muscle contractions when you're using them over and over again. For instance, if you're working out at the gym, if you're playing sports, golf, tennis, anything like that, it keeps your muscles powered up in their high energy state, so they're strong and ready for action. Now, here's the key. This is so important for those of us, say, in our 50s, 60s, 70s. You see, we had lots and lots of creatine when we were young. We had oodles of this stuff. It was coming out of our ears. We had lots of creatine. Our bodies made a lot of it. But as we get older, like everything else, we don't do that as well, so we have less creatine in our muscles. Now, the good news is that hundreds and hundreds of human studies show that when you supplement with creatine, It goes to work. It goes straight to your muscles. It's absorbed easily. It pumps up the creatine in your muscle tissue, and you get stronger. You get more powerful. Not only that, it helps support memory and brain health, and it helps support the strength of your bones.
6: You know, we were talking before the show, and you were talking about how Olympic athletes have been using creatine for years to enhance their strength and performance. Tell me more.
7: Well, this creatine is the premier sports nutrition supplement. There's no question about that. You've used it. Bodybuilders know about it. Athletes know about it. Creatine is the premier sports nutrient. So you know, back 20, 25 years ago, the Olympic athletes and their coaches, of course, they knew about it. They knew it made you bigger and stronger and faster. They knew it was natural to the body. It was supposed to be there. But they were a little bit afraid to supplement with it because they were afraid it might be considered cheating, that it might be considered too much of an edge. But back in 1998, the International Olympic Committee, they came out, they officially confirmed that, I'm quoting here, creatine can be used by athletes to enhance their performance. And now it's not just for athletes anymore,
6: right?
7: Because the studies are plainly showing that for adults, for people in their 50s, 60s, 70s, this stuff is amazing. And Purity has this incredible new formulation. We call it Everstrong because that's exactly what it does. It helps you get stronger and stay stronger with hundreds of human studies to help you. And it's the purest form of creatine money can buy. The stuff from Europe, this stuff is fantastic.
6: All right. So obviously this works with athletes, but you say creatine is going mainstream. There's a lot of studies are showing that folks in their 50s, 60s, 70s and beyond, that creatine can be a cornerstone compound to help people stay strong, stay healthy, stay sharp, stay vital, right?
7: Oh, exactly. I mean, this is the ideal muscle-enhancing, strengthening, muscle-protecting nutrient for folks as we get older, 50-plusers like you and me. But let's go to a couple of studies on seniors just to show this. We'll do one on the guys and one on the gals, okay?
6: Right.
7: First on the guys. Love the title of this one. Creatine supplementation improves muscular performance in older men. Study done at several American universities. A group of men, get this, age 59 to 72. Hey, you know, we know that's not when people are known for getting stronger, right?
6: Right.
7: So this was just a one-week study. People need to understand that. That's how effective and rapidly this stuff works. It's just a one-week study. Get this. The guys on creatine, they put on 4 pounds of lean mass. That's muscle tissue for those that don't know that. It shows they built the muscles and they hydrated the muscles nicely. They increased the strength of their bench press. That's a chest press for people that don't know, by 7%. They increased the strength of the leg exercises they were doing by 15%. They could get in and out of a chair more times faster without using their arms. On top of that, they could generate more power on a stationary bike. This happened in 1 week. When I think about that, yeah, it's really quite incredible.
6: All right, but what about the women out there? Did they get those kind of benefits too as well? Will it actually help women in their 50s, 60s, and 70s get stronger too?
7: Absolutely. Let's go straight to another study. Love the title on this one as well. Creatine supplementation improves muscular performance in older women, published in the European Journal of Applied Physiology. 30 women aged 58 to 71. Of course, they got either creatine or placebo. That's the way they do these things. Again, a one-week study. The women on creatine increased their bench press by almost 4 pounds. They increased their leg press by over 11 pounds, and they had better balance and agility. So 58 to 71 year old women, not only getting stronger, not only getting more powerful, getting faster with improved balance. Study after study shows that older folks that use creatine get amazing results. They get great results if they exercise. They get great results even if they don't exercise. They can lift more weight. They get faster. They get stronger. They get more powerful. Their muscles don't fatigue as fast. And get this. This is very important, especially for the ladies. You know that when women do resistance training, their bones get stronger as well, right?
6: Yeah.
7: You know, now, get this. When you resistance train with creatine, your bones tend to get stronger even faster. So an all-around win-win. Everstrong is going to help the seniors to feel better, feel stronger, more energized, more powerful, faster, and it helps protect your bones.
6: Talk more about how unique this exclusive Everstrong formula is from Purity Products. It even has a finished product clinically studied, which showed an increase in upper body strength and power. But tell me what's in it and why you like it so much. I mean, this is more than just creatine, right?
7: Oh, absolutely. I mean, Evistron, this is a very comprehensive formula, but I didn't want people to just feel stronger when they use creatine. You know, we're dealing with people in their 50s, 60s, 70s. I wanted people to feel more comfortable as well. So not only did I use the finest creatine money can buy, the stuff from Europe, the Creapure creatine, I also added something called coffee berry extract. And coffee berry extract, a powerful antioxidant, stronger than blueberries and strawberries, helping to protect the muscles, helping to protect the brain, because we know our antioxidant systems aren't as strong as they used to be in our 20s and 30s. But I also added some vitamin D, because vitamin D, incredibly good for the muscles as well as the immune system and the bones. So this is an all-around win-win. This is a wonderful product. When you try it, you're going to love it. You're going to feel the difference, and it's fast. A week or two, you're going to feel more powerful. Purity wants you to have a free bottle. I know later in the show you're going to give out that phone number.
6: Sure will. You know, we mentioned how great creatine works for women. Take a moment and share that story you told me before the show about the award-winning 70-year-old senior swimmer who uses Everstrong.
7: Right, right. Emma Karen, I'm looking at her picture right now. I printed it out for the show. 70 years old. This picture, she's got six medals around her neck. It's the 2015 National Senior Olympic Games. You know, she writes to us that she was getting a little tired during our workouts at age 70. Of course, she didn't have that same stamina, but she fortunately heard about our Everstrong formula. She started using it and almost right away was invigorated in her workouts and had more energy throughout the day. I'm quoting from her. She says, "I feel my investment in Everstrong was one of the best choices I ever made. It's always a morale booster when people think I'm 50. She looks fantastic.
6: Wow.
7: And I hear this stuff all the time. This isn't one of those vitamins, like a multivitamin, you take it, you don't really even notice the difference. This is a substance that you can use to help get some of that youthful vim and vigor back, get some of that strength back. It's wonderful.
6: You know, Purity's given away a free bottle of Everstrong, but Purity products didn't stop there. In fact, you insisted that they also give away a free bottle of their B12 energy melts, which are great for instant energy. 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
7: Yeah, you know, when I think about creatine, when I think about Everstrong, I think about muscular energy. I think about muscular power, but it's all about energy and feeling great, feeling energized. 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When you think about energy, think B12. And the problem is for 50-plussers like you and me, we're not absorbing the B12 as well as we used to in our 60s, 70s, 80s. So when you supplement with B12, you tend to bump back up those B12 levels. And that's what Purity's B12 energy melts are all about. 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
6: 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All right, so we were so busy at the top of the show. This EverStrong formula does so much for us. We haven't even touched on the incredible brain benefits. I mean, some of these studies you sent me are absolutely incredible. As you know, I'm very into nootropics. The anti-aging community has taken a keen interest in creatine, specifically the cognitive benefits of creatine.
7: Oh, absolutely. This is one of those areas where creatine really shines. You see, what we need to understand is that your brain, even though it's only 2% of your body's weight, it utilizes 20% of your body's energy. This is a very thirsty organ for energy. And just like your muscles soak up the creatine like a sponge, because this is a naturally occurring molecule in the body, it passes right through the blood-brain barrier. Your brain neurons soak it up like a sponge, and it increases your creatine phosphate reserves in your brain. So now, in your brain, you have more readily available resources to do what? To recharge those neuronal batteries to make more energy inside the brain. So basically, what do you notice? Well, your memory is supported. And scientists have done some amazing research here. They found that people that take creatine, it supports their memory. It actually helps the brain to utilize oxygen better. It supports memory in people that are sleep deprived. It's been shown to help people add numbers quicker and for longer periods of time without mental fatigue. Get this study. Just 5 days, 5 days of 8 grams of creatine supported mental tasks in subjects that were getting rapid fire questions. Scientists were asking them math questions and science questions over and over and over, and they found the folks on creatine didn't fatigue as quickly mentally. So this is amazing stuff. It's like a turbo booster for your brain. It's like a supercharger for your muscles. It recharges all your cellular batteries, so all of your cells, tissues, and organs have more readily available energy.
6: All right, Doc, I love that EverStrong appeals to athletes and people who want to get more reps in the gym, maybe get some extra power in their workouts. But you're also saying there's a big push in the nutritional community to encourage people in their 40s, 50s, 60s, 70s, and even 80s to leverage the power of creatine to stay fit, strong, and healthy. In fact, you say creatine is going mainstream. You know, I shared the story with you before. My mom, who's in her late 70s now, she's taking creatine. She works out a couple of days a week, 3 days a week. She goes to Nautilus, does the free weights because she's got osteoporosis. She wants to maintain her muscle mass and she wants to make her bones stronger. And as you pointed out, creatine helps to do that. And then the other 3 days during the week, she'll go and she'll swim. Now, she's not trying to get big or strong or anything like that, but even at her age, creatine has benefits.
7: Oh, yeah. 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It's called EverStrong, and it supports the muscles. It supports your power, your strength, your speed. 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You're going to love the benefits you get with this EverStrong formula.
6: That's incredible. 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We'll give that number out again later in the show. But first, Dr. Levin, now listeners can only get EverStrong, this clinically tested creatine blend, from Purity Products, right?
7: Oh, absolutely. Yeah.
6: I know it combines the creatine with the vitamin D, the coffee berry, the fruit XB boron. And for those who don't know, talk about how these work so well together. There's a synergy, and it's also a great value, too. I know we have a free bottle today, but if you wanted to buy all of these things separately, it would cost a small fortune, wouldn't it?
7: Oh, absolutely. I mean, if you went out and bought the CreaPure creatine, that's the purest, finest creatine from Europe, if you bought that, and then you went out and bought a separate antioxidant formula and a separate joint formula and the vitamin D, yeah, that's going to cost you $80, $90, $100 a month. But you're not going to spend that today, not with Purity Products, and you're not even going to spend half that. You're not spending $45, $50, because today it's free. Your job is to be one of the first 1,000 callers and take it seriously. This stuff flies out the door on the big radio stations. Don't take my word for it. Try it, look in the mirror, go to the gym, lift some weights, play, do whatever you do, see if you don't feel better.
6: All right, let's talk about how you take this. You have these easy-to-swallow tablets, which are super easy to swallow. It also comes in a very refreshing cherry berry powder. So how do you like to take it? And can people just choose the tablets or the powder when they call in for the free bottle today?
7: Yeah, you can choose tablets or powder. I personally use both. You know, on my workout days or days I'm making a protein shake, on days I'm juicing, let's face it, juicing is becoming very big these days. So if you're doing something like that, the cherry berry powder is fantastic. You just take a scoop, dump it right into your juice, dump it into your protein shake, and that's a great way to take it. But if you don't do that stuff, I mean, the tablets are super convenient. They're small, they're coated, they're easy to swallow. It's wonderful stuff.
6: Now, I know you're chomping at the bit to tell us a little more about the study that Purity did on the Ever Strong powder. They tested golfers, and
7: right.
6: Purity found out that not only were these golfers getting stronger and more explosive, but they were driving the golf ball, get this, 14 yards further. That's amazing.
7: I have such a big smile on my face right now. I'm remembering when the researchers came back and gave us this information. I mean, we were bouncing off the walls. This is so exciting. The researchers called this a seminal study in sports nutrition, and this is on our EverStrong formula, the product we're talking about right now, the EverStrong powder. So double-blind, placebo-controlled study, 30 golfers took the EverStrong powder for 1 month. No exercise, nothing different. Just took our EverStrong powder for 1 month. In 1 month, they were banging the golf ball 14 yards further. Not
6: wow.
7: only that, 6% more power on the bench press, more explosive. They could lift the weight faster.
6: Hold on. Guys spend hundreds of dollars on new clubs to drive the ball further.
7: So, I mean, you could spend $500 on a driver and pick up 5 yards, right? This is 14 yards. People shouldn't just ho-hum about this or yawn about this. This is amazing because, let's face it, this was a golf study, but more explosiveness, more speed, more power. This should help all sports. So if you're a tennis player, if you're a jogger, if you're any kind of an athlete, this has ramifications across the board. But again, these golfers, 1 month on this EverStrong powder we're talking about today, banging the golf ball 14 yards further. Can you imagine? You get your bottle of EverStrong, you don't tell your buddies, take it for a month, and you go out and you're banging the ball 14 yards past them. They don't know what hit them.
6: Wow. All right, we just got a few minutes left here. I want you to recap this amazing story today about creatine, what you like to call the molecule of strength. Who needs it? And what about this double free bottle offer today with the EverStrong plus the B12 energy melts?
7: You know what? My one concern with this show is that literally it sounds too good to be true, right?
6: Right.
7: Like when I tell folks about EverStrong,
6: right.
7: I'm afraid they're going to think I'm making this up. It's not possible, right? You know, I know how you feel because 6, 7, 8 years ago when I started to read about creatine, I almost couldn't believe it. I said to myself, if it's really this good with an excellent safety profile, how come everybody's not using it? But I started to use it and I noticed some incredible benefits. It's just phenomenal. And it's as simple as this. You're going to get on the EverStrong, you're going to try it, you're going to get stronger, you're going to get more powerful. You can look in the mirror and see the difference. There's hundreds and hundreds of human studies backing this up. These aren't studies with a hamster in a lab somewhere. We're talking human studies. I call this stuff muscle fertilizer. It's that great. And of course, we didn't just add the CreaPure creatine. We've discussed that. We added the Fruit XP. Remember that? Joint Health. We added the coffee berry extract, that phenomenal antioxidant that's more potent than blueberries and strawberries for powerful antioxidant protection. I added the vitamin D because it's so important across the board, great for bone health, but also for seniors, vitamin D so important for muscles, especially as we get older, for strength and coordination. Just make sure you're one of the first 1,000 callers. That's the only catch on this whole show. Don't be caller number 1,500. You're not going to get it. Be one of the first 1,000 callers. 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It never happens. 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
6: Fascinating information as always. Thank you for your time.
7: Thanks so much for having me.
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1: 25 years ago, on September 11th, this city was shaken. And in the days that followed, New Yorkers reached for words older than the city itself. 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
18: We like a God we can figure out. A God who fits neatly into our categories, who always says yes, who never leaves us in the dark. But that's not the God of the Bible, and it's certainly not the God we meet in the book of Job. Today on Insight for Living, Chuck Swindoll invites us to consider a God far greater, far higher, and far more mysterious than we ever imagined. Why does he allow such suffering? Why the silence? Chuck doesn't offer easy answers. He offers something better.
19: If you're new with us today, you wouldn't know that we're in the midst of a study in Job, and we have come all the way to the 25th chapter of this book, which means we only have 2 years and 4 months left to get through it. Not really. Job 25, verse 1, then Bildad the Shuhite answered, "Dominion and all belong to him who establishes peace in his heights. Is there any number to his troops, and upon whom does his light not rise? How then can a man be just with God, or how can he be clean who is born a woman? Even the moon has no brightness, and the stars are not pure in his sight. How much less man, that maggot, and the son of man, that worm?" Job responded, "What a help you are to the weak." You got it. It is sarcasm. "How you have saved the arm without strength. What counsel you have given to one without wisdom. What helpful insight you have abundantly provided. To whom have you uttered words, and whose spirit was expressed through you?" And then Job describes the departed spirits as well as the whole world about us, all the way to the heights of the universe. Verse 13, "By his breath the heavens are cleared, his hand has pierced the fleeing serpent. Behold, these are the fringes of his ways, and how faint a word we hear from him. But his mighty thunder, who can understand?"
18: 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Chuck titled today's message, The Futility of Unscrewing the Inscrutable.
19: A study of Job is essentially a study of God. For after all, God is the one who struck the deal with the adversary. When he came and pointed out Job, claiming that if somehow God would remove the hedge from around this servant of his, Job would ultimately curse his name. So it was God who released the enemy to Job. And it was God who set the boundaries, saying, but don't touch him, don't touch his life. And later it was God who permitted the adversary to come back and to touch him and bring upon him all manner of pain and suffering. It was God's permissive will, strange as it is for all of us to understand that. It was his permissive will that allowed the enemy to do what he did with Job. And then it is God who steps behind the shadows and hides for 35 chapters. He doesn't speak. He doesn't give visions. He doesn't provide relief. He doesn't offer comfort. Not only is he absent, he is silent. And it's tough for us. We who were reared in Sunday school were taught that the God we love is the God who is good and merciful and gracious and kind, full of love, and could never do anything cruel. And then we happen upon an intelligent and careful study of Job, and we're confused. And the longer we stay in the book, the more we realize either we weren't taught correctly the full story about God, or we're not understanding the full story about Job. I think the former. Paul wrote to the Romans and said, "Oh, the depth of the riches, both of the wisdom and the knowledge of God. How unsearchable are his judgments and unfathomable his ways." So even as far back as the first century, as Paul penned his letter to the Romans, he informed the reader, ultimately us, that God is unfathomable and unsearchable. Doesn't mean he isn't good, and it doesn't mean he stops being loving and merciful. It just means he is also incomprehensible. We're getting in deep. And before we know it, we realize there is a whole lot about God we were never taught. And now, in the midst of our study of Job, we are forced to dig deeper and find out what it is that we were missing. Theologians call him inscrutable. One of the first times I remember that word making a dent in my brain, I was graduating from seminary, and the president of the school at the time, Dr. John Walford, made the comment that he would hope that all of us would continue to remember that our God is unfathomable, which means we are unable to fathom his ways, and our God is unscrutable. And then he said with a wry smile, "So don't try to unscrew the inscrutable." First time I had put the two words together. But we so want to. Everything within us screams to explain and interpret and define fully the workings of God. For after all, we're intelligent. God made us like this. He tells us that we are to know him, and we long to do that, so we continue to pursue him. And the deeper we dig, the more unfathomable he becomes. And that's the way it's to be. But we're not comfortable with that. We like things fathomable. We like things scrutable. We like to be able to explain and interpret and correctly analyze so that we understand the whole story. Impossible with God. Impossible. You see, we think of God when no one is around as being maybe the oldest man we've ever known. He has a long beard and stands in the north of the old maps going, and he's blowing this wind across to move the sailing ships across the seas. Not so. He is not a little bit like us. He is nothing like us. As Isaiah wrote, my ways are higher than your ways and my thoughts higher than your thoughts. We are not alike. Now we need an illustration that helps us understand the vastness of God. Astronomy will help. If it were possible to travel the speed of light on a straight trajectory, we would arrive at the moon

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1: Vast. And remember, that's just our local galaxy and the nearest star. There's more. A scientist once suggested another interesting analogy. To grasp this scene, imagine a perfectly smooth glass pavement on which the finest speck can be seen. Then shrink our sun from 865,000 miles in diameter to only 2 feet. And place an orange ball on the pavement to represent the sun. Step off 82 paces, 2 feet per pace, and to represent proportionately the first planet, Mercury, put down a tiny mustard seed. Take 60 more steps for Venus and put down an ordinary BB. Mark off 78 more steps, put down a green pea. That's us, Earth. Step off another 108 paces from there, and for Mars, put down a pinhead. Sprinkle around some fine dust for the asteroids, then take another 788 steps more and place an orange on the glass for Jupiter. After 934 more steps, put down a golf ball for Saturn. Now it gets really involved. Mark 2,086 steps more for Uranus, a marble. Another 2,322 steps from there, you arrive at Neptune. Let's let a cherry represent Neptune. This will take 2.5 miles, and we haven't even discussed Pluto. We have a smooth glass surface, 5 miles in diameter, yet just a tiny fraction of the heavens, excluding Pluto. Now, guess how far we'd have to go on the same scale before we could put down another 2-foot ball to represent the nearest star. 6,720 miles. Miles, not paces. And that's just the first star. Among millions, maybe billions, in this galaxy, which is one among thousands, maybe millions. David, in the 139th Psalm, made the comment, "It is high, I cannot attain to it." I think it's his way of saying, "This blows my mind." And so it should. But we are uncomfortable with blown minds. After all, we're Americans. We know how to run things until we get to God. Not only do we not know how, we cannot control Him, nor should we try. A.W. Tozer, on this very subject of God's inscrutability, writes, "Left to ourselves, we tend immediately to reduce God to manageable terms. We want to get Him where we can use Him, or at least know where He is when we need Him. We want a God we can in some measure control. We need the feeling of security that comes from knowing what God is like. And what He is like is, of course, a composite of all the religious pictures we have seen, all the best people we have known or heard about, and all the sublime ideas we have entertained. If all this sounds strange to modern ears, it is only because we have for a full half century taken God for granted. The glory of God has not been revealed to this generation. The God of contemporary Christianity is only slightly superior to the gods of Greece and Rome, if indeed He is not actually inferior to them in that He is weak and helpless while they at least had power. If nothing else, the study of Job reveals to us we do not know His way."

0: ways. We cannot explain the inexplicable. We cannot fathom the unfathomable. So we cannot unscrew the inscrutable. And let's stop trying. If only these foolish men who saw themselves as Job's friends had simply acknowledged that, it would have been so much more comforting to this man in such enormous pain as he sat longing for at least an arm around his shoulder that said, "We're here, but we don't understand any more than you do, man. But we're here." God is up to something phenomenal, and it's high. We cannot attain to it. It is vast. We cannot measure it. May I go this far? He doesn't have a wonderful plan for everybody's life. For some lives, his plan is a life of pain and heartbreak and brokenness. For some, his plan is no to the prayers for healing. But we don't like that. And so we should not be surprised when we turn again to the book of Job and we wade through Bildad's nonsense of chapter 25. We hear more of the same garbage that has been going on since chapter 4. Chapter 5, chapter 6, chapter 8, chapter 10, chapter 12, chapter 15, chapter 18, chapter 23, chapter 25. Bildad the Shuhite answered, "Dominion and all belong to him who establishes peace in the heights." That's true. That is true, Bildad. Doesn't help Job, but that's true. "Is there any number to his troops, and upon whom does his light not rise?" True, absolutely. Doesn't help Job, but got a point. "How then can a man be just with God?" Oh, that's comforting. I mean, how can he be clean who is born of a woman? Understand, that's good theology. We are not clean having been born of a sinful person. Romans 5:12, "Wherefore through one man, Adam, sin entered into the world, and death through sin. So death passed upon all men and women, for all have sinned." We are sinners by nature. We are sinners by choice. We are sinners from Adam. It's called the Adamic nature in theological writing. He's right. We are not pure, having been born of impure parents. Not wicked necessarily, not immoral necessarily, but at heart sinful. And so he says, how can anybody be just before God? How can he be clean who is born of a woman? Even the moon lives with borrowed light, doesn't have light of its own. Even the stars that shine have light generated from their creator. How much less man, that maggot, and the son of man, that worm. Wow, thanks a lot. Boy, it's helpful, Bildad. Hadn't thought about that lately, but it's true. Let me say three or four things by way of general observation. First, this is Bildad's third and last presentation. Thank the Lord. We will not miss him. Second, this is the shortest chapter in the entire book, 6 verses. Third, Zophar, the third friend, doesn't bother to speak during this third cycle. Remember, he spoke in the first cycle. He spoke in the second cycle, spoke third each time. And when you get to this third round, he doesn't speak at all. I think the discussion has pretty much run out of fuel. I think they really thought by now Job just isn't teachable. And number four, having run out of arguments, Bildad doesn't attempt to prove Job wrong. Now he simply lectures. He just unfolds, sharing with him a piece of his mind he can't afford to lose. And so out comes Bildad's last shot at it. He speaks first of God's power and greatness, verses 1 to 3, and then of God's justice and man's sinfulness, verses 4 through 6. Remember, Job, that God is all light and you are all darkness. That's why you're suffering. Matter of fact, Job, maggot and worm, pretty much says it best. There are times my heart truly goes out to Job. This is one of those times. I doubt that anyone has ever called you a maggot or a worm. Well, maybe your wife, or maybe your husband behind closed doors when things were really, really thin. But I think the difference is, Bildad really meant it. I think Bildad had absolutely no use for Job. Get out of my life. His final speech ends with this kind of major put down. There are a lot of sideline lessons to learn from our studies, and one of them is, whenever you have the opportunity to minister to whomever, putting them down never helps. Never. But that's what these men seem to be so good at. So is it any wonder that Job begins with a series of sarcastic verbal slams in return? What a help you are to the weak. How you have saved the arm without strength. Seems like the Hebrew is saying, how you have saved with your arm the one without strength. That seems to be the idea. The way it appears doesn't make good sense in the English. I believe that's what the original text says. How have you saved with your arm the one without strength, namely me? What counsel you have given to one without wisdom? What helpful insight you have abundantly provided? My. Ooh. To whom have you uttered words? And whose spirit was expressed through you? Oh, you have really got the corner on truth, Bildad. Eugene Peterson's paraphrase. Well, you've certainly been a great help to a helpless man. You came to the rescue just in the nick of time. What wonderful advice you've given to a mixed up man. What amazing insights you've provided. Where in the world did you learn all this? How did you become so inspired? By the way, the Hebrew pronouns in verses 2, 3, and 4 are all singular, so they're directed only to Bildad. Only to build it. When you get over to chapter 27, the plural begins. Verse 5 of chapter 27, far be it from me that I should declare to y'all. Right. It's plural there. It's y'all through the book of, through the chapter 27, but it's you when you're here in chapter 26. What Job lacked in tact, he made up for in total honesty. By the way, sores will do that to you. Ask any nurse. Any nurse will tell you, especially those who work at the bedside, there's something about pain and the continuation of it that finally removes most of the tact and just gets down to the red, raw facts of life. Someone wrote, pain plants the flag of reality in the fortress of a rebel heart. Even those who are stubborn and rebellious, when they have a lot of pain, there's then a lot of reality. There's no tact here with Job. When you're covered with sores and you're running a high fever and you haven't gotten the sleep you need and you haven't gotten the food you should have and your body is emaciated, you're candid. A lot of help you've been, Bildad. You know, I'm just going to be painfully honest here and say, sometimes we who give wrong counsel need that kind of response. We who have those big answers and long, drawn-out, sometimes put-downs and shame-based comments for things they're going through, we need to be told off.
1: There's a strange comfort in admitting we don't have all the answers. God is higher than our ways, deeper than our understanding, and He never promised to explain Himself. But He is good, He's in control, and He can be trusted even in the dark. That's the heart of what Chuck Swindoll has shared in his message called The Futility of Unscrewing the Inscrutable. 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
12: Well, hello and welcome to a very special 30 Minutes Together. As we look at the need for God's Word around the world, let me ask you this. How do you hide God's Word in your heart if you've never held it in your hands, right? The admonition in Psalm 119 by the psalmist is one, is to cherish God's Word, hide it in your heart, he says. But again, we ask today, how do you do that if you've never held it in your hands? And again, we welcome you. My name is Michael Woolworth with Bible League International. I'm joined by my co-host, Andy Earnshaw. And Andy, I know you're familiar with that scripture. We can tell you with confidence in Bible League, now in our 88th year of ministry, that on average, 9 of 10 new believers in regions of Asia, Africa, the Middle East, and Latin America go without what is so basic to the Christian faith, and that's simply having a Bible. But Andy, welcome to the show today.
13: Yeah, it's a blessing to be here. It's incredible to be talking to people that are passionate about God's Word desire for other people to have God's Word. So happy to be here today.
12: Well, let me play this audio clip from a pastor by the name of Onesimo. He ministers on the continent of Africa, the part of the world where Christianity is growing in the greatest numbers in the world.
14: There is a huge Bible gap here in Zimbabwe. Some churches in the rural areas, you will find that you get a church where there are about 200 members. And in that church, you only find one person with one Bible. So you can say in that church the ratio is 1 to 200.
12: Well, I assure you he does not exaggerate the truth. Again, in a lot of congregations, Andy, the pastor is the only one to have a Bible. The other side of this is we've been around the world, Andy. We've seen the reaction of Christians who finally receive a Bible. Our colleague Nick was in the continent of Africa, and he had this to say.
15: When it came time to give out Bibles, the Bible presentation, it is hard to describe the joy. We were with a group of women who were receiving their first Bibles, and they were dancing around the room with crazy excitement over receiving their first Bibles. It was just such a fun time, and it really spoke to their newfound passion for Jesus.
12: Yeah, Andy, you've been around the world. You've seen that reaction. Yeah. Tell us what you've seen.
13: Yeah, dancing, tears of joy. You know, when people receive God's word, that's what they see it as. They see it as God speaking to them and encouraging them, God's promises. You know, it's incredibly emotional. I remember being in Argentina in a prison with these young guys that were there. The pastor of the church that we were with presented the gospel to them, and they had been going through Project Philip Bible study groups. And when we gave them a Bible of their own, they were just on fire. They were worshiping with all their heart. It's an amazing thing to see.
12: Well, if you love your Bible, if God has used his word to grow you, would you give that privilege to others today? It happens for the princely sum of only $5 a Bible.
4: 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Hi, it's Kevin McCullough with That Kevin Show, and I know you would. 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
12: Well, we are back. It's send Bibles, be a joy maker. That's the theme of our campaign. We want to send Bibles to waiting believers all over the world. You know, that's the commonality of the people we're talking about, Andy. They've come to saving faith. They're in a place, though, where God has them planted, where it's difficult to find a Bible, nearly impossible, but enter this listening family and call by call, click by click. We're getting it done today. I want to take you to the country of Rwanda in Africa. And then, you know, what Andy and I are doing today is simply taking you around the world. I love to say no passport required, no jet lag tomorrow morning, right? But to give you a glimpse into what God is doing in his world through his word, and then invite you to be, in some cases, urge you to be a part of this at $5 a Bible. And again, we're drilling down. It's a need for 500 Bibles here, 300 there, 100 in the next story, Andy, from Rwanda, Africa. This is a part of the world that's known incredible pain and loss. It's the 32nd anniversary of the Hutu-Tutsi conflict that happened spring of, 1994. In the course of about 100 days, Andy, a million people lost their lives, on both sides of the conflict. Our colleague Anton went into that in one of those villages. He said, Michael, he says, all over that country, there's monuments, there's memorials set up. People 32 years later are still mourning the loss of their loved ones. He said, I met up with a woman by the name of Dally, and he said her story is absolutely incredible. She lived with bitter unforgiveness, having lost her dear husband, her son, and about 30 extended family members. But when she came to saving faith and she was able to get a Bible, God did something very special in her life.
16: Estimates about the loss of people in those horrible times range from 500,000 to 1 million over the course of just a couple of days. But yet people like Dali have seen it with their own eyes. Her husband and one of her sons were killed, and she just couldn't forgive those who killed her loved ones. True forgiveness only came when she learned about Christ's work at the cross, about which she was reading in her Bible. So she recalled that Jesus asked his father to forgive those who punished him. And because of Jesus saying those words at the cross, she is now able to forgive those people.
12: Yeah, that's powerful, right? Reading the words of Jesus on the cross saying, Father, forgive them, for they know not what they do, right? That's what brought grace and gumption, if you will, to Dally's life. A woman, again, who lost her husband, her son, about 30 family members in that terrible conflict 32 years later. Andy, Project Philip, we give a name, we give a face to our strategy all over the world, and we mirror it after the evangelist in
13: That's
12: Acts 8, right?
13: Yeah.
12: Who leads the Ethiopian eunuch to faith in Christ, as you know from the text. He's there, he's on the scene, he answers this man's questions, he leads him to Christ, right, baptizes him, and then for Philip, it's off to the next place where God would have him share the good news. That's the work of an evangelist. Let me say this, Dally, in her small village, Andy, of about 300 adults, almost 100 of those have said yes to Jesus, right?
13: Yeah,
12: they
13: were
12: all invited to this Bible study through Bible League Project Philip, right? And today, a third of the adults in that village now follow him. But talk about why is it so important to have something like Project Philip available? And then talk about somebody like Dally, who's known severe suffering, right? How important it is for her to have a Bible.
13: Yeah, incredibly important. You know, where do we get our encouragement from? Where do we get our hope from? You know, how do we know our Savior better? It's through God's Word. And what's great about Bible League is, you know, we are very careful about how we give out Bibles. We work with people that have said, yes, I want to be like Philip. I want to be an evangelist. And we equip people like that, that God is calling to work. And they start up one-on-one Bible studies. They start up group Bible studies. So people like Dally can come in and receive encouragement and be given a new identity in Christ, really. It's incredibly important because we work through the local church to grow the local church so that they can reach people like Dally. And we see people all the time that have gone through so much suffering. But what they always say when they receive a Bible is that they found hope, that they found encouragement in Christ, that they remember that it's an eternal view that we need to have rather than just a temporary view.
12: Yeah, amen and amen. 96 people have said yes to the Lord Jesus in that village, again, the country that's known incredible suffering. Hey, God's at work in his world. It's these changes that come, scripture-rooted changes, right, that come to people. Their lives are never the same, and this joy follows when they begin to follow the Lord. Mm. So, again, be a part of this. Yeah. A need. We'll round it up. It's 100 Bibles needed there in Rwanda, Africa. It happens at $5 a Bible, and, again, you get to be a part of this today.
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12: Well, Michael Woolworth, Andy Earnshaw of Bible League with you today. You know, we're simply taking you around the world, giving you a glimpse into what God is doing in his world through his word and inviting you to be a part of this. We want to go to Venezuela, just outside the capital of Caracas. Andy, it was not too long ago, a couple of powerful earthquakes brought a lot of damage. There have been a lot of people displaced, lots of injuries, lots of deaths, but that's the part of the world that we're talking about. And this change that comes to people's lives, it can't be explained any other than the Holy Spirit coming and having his way with people like Nanoska, the former village witch doctor in a village just outside of Caracas, Venezuela. Her life was all about what? Voodoo, black magic, shamanism, all that spiritual darkness. She said, my life was all about evil. She would cast spells even on her own family, right? Mm. But she was a pillar in her community. People came to her for spiritual guidance and then, to cast spells on people they hated, right? Mm. That was the life of Nanoska. But there was a Christian in her village that invited her to come learn about Jesus through Project Philip, a week-by-week study. It's the basics of Christianity mixed with the Gospel of John in their native language of Spanish. And Nanoska became a believer. We gave her a Bible. We trained her to share Christ. We do that for about 500 people every day all over the world, right?
13: Yeah, that's right.
12: And today, Nanoska is a born-again believer. One of our partners down there, a man by the name of Jaime, talks about, you know, the type of change that's needed in the lives of people like Nanoska, who are enveloped, if you will, by all of that spiritual darkness, right? And he has something very profound to say.
17: To our brothers in the U.S., we appeal to you that the need for a change is through the Word of God. It's not the effort of one man. It's not the effort of a president. It's not the effort of a Congress or a government, but it is a change people who look unto the Word of God for a change lives.
12: Yeah, that's where the change come from, right? It's not somebody in office. It's not a political party. It's the Word of God, Andy. When that gospel is shared and the Holy Spirit works in the life of somebody like Nanoska, big things happen in small villages. And Nanoska has gone on to lead about 100 women to Christ.
13: Wow.
12: She's got a great passion to see women come to Jesus, to mature their faith. Andy, that change that comes, it doesn't just happen. It comes through a plan, right? Bible League, we believe firmly every village needs a thriving church to reach people like the former village witch doctor, Nanoska, who's now what? Leading others to Christ. Talk about how important a thriving local church is to the ministry of Bible League.
13: Yeah. Boy, you know, just like scripture is important, where would we be without the church? And we take that for granted sometimes, but, you know, in these areas that are more remote, that are, more highly restricted by the government, the church really needs each other for encouragement. They need to continue to spur each other on and make disciples and baptize others and teach others. And so where do we do that? We do that at the in the church. And sometimes that church looks like, you know, a church building. Sometimes it looks like it's under trees, you know, and it's a gathering of 20, 30 people, but they are learning about who Jesus is. They're learning about what to do to go and reach their community so that they can see that same powerful impact that God has had on their lives and the lives of others.
12: Well, be a part of this today. There's 100 new believers deep in the country of Venezuela. It's through the grace of God, of course, but of course the gumption of this new Christian, a former village witch doctor named Nanoska. Again, be a part of this. It happens at the princely sum of only $5 a Bible.
4: Hi, this is Kevin McCullough with That Kevin Show, and we're partnering with Bible League International to send Bibles to the nations. 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Daniel is a new believer in Kenya who hasn't read a single verse in his Bible because he doesn't own one. 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
12: 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W-O-R-D. Andy, we're going around the world again, drilling down the need for 500 Bibles here, 100 there, 50 in this next story. But I want to tell you about a man by the name of Vishnu. What's his story? He's in the country of India, by the way, the land of Gandhi. I can tell you long gone are the days when he promoted a nonviolent Hinduism. There's 26 states within India where there's anti-conversion laws. If you tell somebody what Jesus means to you, they can throw you in jail. I mean, it's that simple, right?
13: Yeah, that's crazy.
12: And people like Vishnu, who's a rickshaw driver, you know, these bicycles where they transport people. That's how he provides for his family of five, right? He's a rickshaw driver. Wow. He's also used that in a very winsome way to be able to share the gospel. A lot of the people that are his passengers, you know, are workers that go from point A to point B. Some of these are tourists, right, that come into India. But some of the people are very receptive to the gospel, right? Yeah. Some have turned him into authorities. He has spent time in jail, falsely accused of forcibly converting Hindus to Christianity. Again, within the walls of India and the state that he lives in, that is a crime. But again, a lot of these people have said yes to Jesus. And so we're excited about that. You and I are excited about church growth, Andy, but there are forces at work around the world, especially in the country of India, where they are fiercely opposed to the gospel, and Christians, they pay a price.
18: One of our church planter, he told me like this, in his village, you will see the signboards. Christian missionaries are prohibited in the village. If anyone tries to do it, they will attack them mercilessly. And I believe the reason behind all this is the growth of the church. People are responding to the gospel and are joining the church. Church is growing in India amidst of the severe persecutions.
12: Yeah, in the midst of Christians being thrown in jail, attacked, some have even been killed, Andy. There's no exaggeration in reporting that. But the gospel's going forth. That's our colleague Sabish on the ground who's saying what? In the midst of all of this, the church is advancing. To God be the glory for that. So I thank him today. I thank God that he has a church in a place like India. But Andy, talk about how important it is when you're a Christian persecuted for your faith. How important is it to have a Bible, to be able to open it, to be reminded from precious scriptures that God knows you intimately, and then you find that gumption, if you will, to be able to move forward in life. How important is a Bible to a persecuted believer?
13: Yeah, we talk often to people that have been severely injured, thrown into prison, sometimes for years just for having a Bible. And Psalm 119 verse 50 says, "My comfort in my suffering is this, your promise preserves my life." I think about how much encouragement we get from God's word, how much strength we get from God's word. And it's not just words on a page, it's God's word to us. And God lights that up in the hearts of believers, and even the most abused people that have been stabbed, got up, planted more churches, led more Bible studies, got thrown off a roof, started doing it again. And people like that are continuing on in a strong way. And they are encouraged when they receive Bibles from Bible League. So it's an amazing thing to see that happen.
12: Well, in the ministry of Vishnu is Rickshaw Cartwright. He's seen 50 families say yes to Jesus. And so we want to not allow that plea for Bibles to fall on deaf ears today. It takes $5 to send a Bible. Please experience the joy of putting God's word into the empty waiting hands of believers all over the world. And that includes India.
4: If you could impact the world for Christ right now, would you? Hi, it's Kevin McCullough with That Kevin Show, and I know you would. 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
12: Michael Woolworth, Andy Earnshaw of Bible League International. The campaign is called Send Bibles, Be a Joy Maker. Again, this is scripture-rooted joy, Andy. It's what the Holy Spirit promises when he comes and it completely changes a life. And again, that joy of following Jesus follows. We get to be a part of that. I think of the story of Vishnu that we still, you know, we just shared, all that he's gone through. You know, what we're asking these listeners to do, Andy, is no less important than what people like Vishnu, a hero of the faith, I call him, right? Is doing on the front line. So be a part of this again at the princely sum of only $5 a Bible. Want to take you to the Middle East, share a story about Bible-based literacy. In places where we find illiteracy to be quite high, Andy, even in Muslim cultures where women are often denied an education, that means what? They can't read a recipe. They can't read a government form. That was the story of Nora there in the Middle East, a woman who's known incredible tragedy. There were radicals that murdered her husband because they fiercely opposed the gospel. They came back not long after that, destroyed her house, burned it down, right? Nearly killing Nora and her four daughters, the youngest of which, about 4 years of age, maimed for life with very serious burns all over her body. But Nora is one of these women that was introduced to the hope of the gospel when she went through this literacy program from Bible League. There were two Christian women in that part of the world pouring themselves into her. They gave her the gift of literacy. She began to learn to read and write in Arabic, but she also gained a spiritual literacy. She left Sunni Islam. She became a believer. She's been trained to share Christ with others. Andy, she's gone on to lead 100 Arabic-speaking women in that part of the world. And again, Bible League, in a very winsome way, is able to, again, kind of keep a finger on the pulse of what's happening in the world and bring programs like Bible-based literacy. Talk about how important it is in our strategy to reach the unreached, if you will, to give the gift of literacy and then to introduce them to the hope of the gospel.
13: Yeah, it's incredible to see people that have not been given the opportunity for education, reading their own language, and not just that, receiving, like you said, a spiritual, spiritualized to see what God is doing. And this is a way for the church to step up and to help people become educated while also teaching them and walking in relationship together with them. And so it's mentorship. It's an activity that the church can fly under the radar with and still reach people with the gospel. And people come out the other side knowing how to read and are more equipped to live this life and to get ready for the next one as well.
12: Yeah, be a part of this today. There's 100 Arabic-speaking families in the Middle East not praying for our pity or for our protections today. What are they praying for? It's the precious Word of God in the Arabic language God has implanted where they simply cannot access a Christian bookstore, no discount retailer offering Bibles, no Amazon.com to drop a box of Bibles into their village. But that's where this listening family comes in for the princely sum of only $5 a Bible. Andy, as we wrap up, I want to share this audio clip from Inga. She is in Europe, and she has something very, very profound to say.
19: It's such a privilege and honor to know the Lord, and the Lord have chosen us to have time and to serve and to work with. We know how Bible value to us, because that's how we grow, because that's our spiritual food. Without a Bible, like without food.
12: Yeah, Andy, if we're talking about human hunger today, you know, what can we say? If you don't eat food, what happens? Eventually you starve to death, right? And for believers who need the Word of God to grow and to mature as believers, right? To go without that means what? In a way, you're spiritually malnourished, right? You're crying out for the food, the spiritual nourishment of the Word of God today. Andy, for Christians all over the world, whether that's in the Middle East or the bush of Africa or somewhere outside of Caracas, Venezuela, the places we've talked about today, Andy, how important is it for believers to have a Bible to grow in grace and understand God's will for their lives?
13: You know, in the United States, we have Bibles all over the place. You know, we have multiples sitting on our shelves. And in some areas around the world, they're using one Bible for an entire village sometimes. They have to cut it up, pass it out, and share it like that. And when people receive a Bible for their own, they're receiving a gift that isn't just a book, but it's God's word given to them. And through that, they are encouraged and they grow in their faith and in their community and reach others with the word of God. And listeners are a part of that. They are blessing others when they give $5. That can help an individual or an entire family or even a community.
12: Well, be a part of this today. Andy, thanks for being a great co-host for this fast-paced 30 minutes, right? 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
24: Many of us live as if His kingdom is not near. 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

0: Most Christians don't stop to think about the return of Jesus when they're in the middle of their normal day-to-day routine, but it's something that we should all think about every day. Welcome to Discovering the Jewish Jesus. I'm Dustin Roberts, and today Rabbi Schneider reveals a fascinating connection between the fall holy days and Jesus's return, one that has challenged the way I read scripture. Before today's message is over, you might just discover there's far more happening behind these biblical feasts than you've ever imagined. Now, here's Rabbi Schneider.
1: In the series that we're presently in, the Lord actually identifies himself as Yahweh. And so when we go to the 23rd chapter of the book of Leviticus, called in Hebrew Vayikra, the first verse says this, "The Lord," and you'll notice in your Bible that the word Lord there is capital L, capital O, capital R, capital D. And anytime you see the Lord in all caps in your Hebrew Bible in the Old Testament, what is actually being translated from there is God's sacred covenant name taken from the four Hebrew letters Yud, He, Vav, He, which again is pronounced, we believe, a breathy Yahweh. So actually what's going on here is Yahweh is saying, these are my appointed holy days. And so because the Lord identifies himself by his covenant name, Yud-Heh-Vav-Heh, or Yahweh, I use that name, even though, as I mentioned, traditional Judaism feels that it's so sacred, they won't say the name. Again, my feeling is if God used his name 7,000 times in speaking to all the writers of the Hebrew Bible, why would he not want me as his child to know him and even be able to address him by his name? So this season is Yahweh's fall holy days, and we are now continuing in the first of the Lord's holy days, called in Hebrew Rosh Hashanah or Yom Teruah, the Feast of Trumpets. Now, I made some comments last time where we read from the 24th verse of the book of Leviticus, where the Lord said on the first day of the seventh month in your calendar, and when I say your calendar, it's not the Gregorian calendar that the world uses, which is based on the sun, but as I said last time, the calendar that God gave us is based on the moon. It's a lunar calendar. So there is the seventh month on this lunar calendar is the month of Tishrei, and on the first of the seventh month, the Lord said, I want you to celebrate by the blowing of trumpets as a reminder. So let me read with you the 24th verse of Leviticus 23 as we pick up today and point to the prophetic fulfillment of this sacred holy day. The Lord says here, speak to the sons of Israel saying, in the seventh month, on the first of the month, you shall have a rest, a reminder by blowing of trumpets, a holy convocation. I'm not going to make any further comments. I want to encourage you to go back and listen to the last episode in this series. I'm just going to move forward now. All these holy days had application in their original historical context for Israel, but they also have prophetic application for you and I as believers in Yeshua, whether we're Jew or Gentile. You see, the church is called in the Brit Chadashah, the New Testament, the Israel of God. We haven't replaced national Israel, but yet the church is now grafted in to the commonwealth of Israel. And so these appointed days of Yahweh are not only days that are sacred for national Israel, the physical descendants of Abraham, Isaac, and Jacob, but they also have relevancy, beloved ones, and application for you and I, for all of us that have placed our faith in the God of Israel's Messiah, Yeshua, the Savior of the world. Again, every one of these holy days finds its ultimate climax in King Jesus. So what is the fulfillment of the Feast of Trumpets? I mentioned last time that when the children of Israel were commanded to blow a trumpet on this day, you shall have a reminder, the Lord said in verse 24 of Leviticus 23, by the blowing of trumpets, we have to ask ourselves, what would the blowing of the trumpet remind them of? It reminds us of the time that the shofar sounded from heaven. in the book of Shemot, in the book of Exodus, chapter 19. And the Lord caused that shofar from heaven to blow louder and louder and louder and louder till the people buckled at their knees. They were so terrified. And then the Lord spoke from heaven. And all of Israel was marked forever. So the blowing of the shofar from heaven in Exodus 19 was the introduction to the kingdom of God breaking into the earth. 3 million Jews at the base of Mount Sinai heard God's voice, which was preceded by the blowing of the shofar. So I want you to take this key thought. The blowing of the shofar precedes the break-in of the glory and the kingdom of God into the earth. We read in the book of Revelation that when the last trumpet sounds, the kingdom of the world will become the kingdom of God and of His Christ. And so the shofar announces the breaking in of God's kingdom to the world when the kingdom of the world will become the kingdom of God. The last thing that Jesus said in the book of Revelation is, "Behold, I come quickly." And when is Jesus going to come? He's going to come when the last trumpet sounds. When the last trumpet sounds, the dead in Christ shall rise. We will meet Him in the air, and we will forever be with the Lord. The trumpet announces, beloved ones, the return of King Jesus. Now, at the end of last time's broadcast in this series, I said to you that I'm going to be talking today about the most fundamental and critical truth that you could be hearing. And that truth is this: Jesus is coming back for you and for me. Revelation chapter 22, you want to mark this in your Bible. "Behold, I come quickly." But the truth is, many of us live as if His kingdom is not near. We don't live in a supernatural, awakened state to the fact that Jesus could break in any time. That the return of Jesus is soon. Jesus said, "Behold, I come soon. Behold, I come quickly, and my reward is with me to give to each one according to what he's done." So what I want to do today, beloved one, is wake us up to how near Christ's return really is, because Jesus gave us signs that would cause us to know that the time is at hand. We read about many of these signs in Matthew 24, but all throughout the pages of the Word of God, both old and new. I want to go now with you through some of the signs that we are seeing happen in present time that should cause us to know how close we are. Number one, moral absolutes based on the written Word of God and the Ten Commandments have been removed from our society. We remove the Ten Commandments from public-owned property, I should say, from government property. We know all the restrictions now about bringing any type of religion into any type of politics, the division between church and state, and beyond that, the culture that we're living in today has pushed biblical morality out

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1: We're now a nation that stands for everything but God. And for those people that would even bring God into the picture, they are frozen out. They are blocked out. They are censored. Evil has begun to ascend and the light is being driven out. But this is not because God's not in control. This is actually part of God's plan. See, the Bible tells us that Jesus will not return until the Antichrist is first revealed. And the only way the Antichrist, beloved ones, can arise is if the Holy Spirit begins to pull back. So there's a mysterious scripture, and it says this, he that restrains, speaking of the Holy Spirit, will no longer restrain. In other words, Paul was communicating here that the Holy Spirit that's been restraining evil is going to begin to loosen his grip. He's going to begin to step back. He's going to begin to take his hands off so that evil could begin to rise, so that an ascendancy of evil can take place, which will create an atmosphere for the Antichrist to arise. And God's purpose in all this is ultimately to let evil run its course, to reach a climax, and then for God to step in at Jesus' return and extinguish it and eliminate it and destroy it once and for all. It's all part of God's plan.
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1: We're looking here, beloved, at the signs of the times and how the days that we're living in are speaking so loudly about Yeshua's return. Even people that don't believe in Jesus know that something is way different in the culture today. I mean, supposedly we're a culture that's more tolerant, a culture that's more loving. Well, let me ask you a question. Are you finding that people are more tolerant and more loving today than they were 5 years ago? Supposedly the culture is more inclusive, we're more peaceful. I don't know about what you're experiencing, but I'm experiencing more division. I'm experiencing more stress. I'm experiencing more hatred. Society is getting to the place where we're seeing the words of the scripture writer being fulfilled, where he says that in the last days, difficult days will come and things will go from bad to worse. Let me take a step back and take you in a slightly different direction, but all pointing towards the same end. We're talking about the signs of the times that should wake you and I up, that should cause a bell to ring in your heart that Jesus is coming back soon, that he told us these things were going to happen so that we'd be prepared when they do. And Jesus said, when you see these things happen, look up, he said, don't be afraid, but look up, he said, for your redemption draweth nigh. What we're seeing happen today in fulfillment of biblical prophecy is the confusion that is taking place regarding sexual identity. In the beginning, the Lord created them male and female. He didn't create us with all these pronouns that are blurred together that mean something other than either male or female. And yet today, there's such confusion in society.

0: People are no longer determining their identity by how they were created. They're choosing what identity they want to be sexually, regardless of their biological characteristics. This, of course, creates very, very disastrous consequences and is leading to such brokenness and such confusion and chaos is the primary manifestation of the realm of darkness. The confusion that we're seeing in society today, beloved ones, is a result of the fact that Jesus is getting ready to return, that the Holy Spirit is beginning to step back so that the enemy can begin to wreak havoc in the world, so that the Antichrist can arise, preparing the way for Yeshua HaMashiach to return. One of the most interesting Hebrew prophets contained in our Old Testament is the prophet Daniel. And Daniel talked to us about the signs of the times before the kingdom of the world becomes the kingdom of God. He talked to us about what would happen at the very end of the age. And one of the things that Daniel saw was that information and knowledge had completely covered the earth. Think about it. When Daniel was alive, things moved so slowly. I mean, people had been living the same way year after year after year after year after year for hundreds and thousands of years. They made fires. They ate their food over a fire. They got their food from their livestock and from their vegetables and the fruit they grew. Okay, of course, during Daniel time, there was no mail systems, although letters could be sent personally through a carrier. But I mean, knowledge traveled very, very slowly. But Daniel saw that at the very end of the age, there'd be a tremendous change in the amount of information and knowledge that was covering the earth. And of course, today, you can look up on your phone by doing a search on your phone right through the internet. You can find an answer to almost anything. You don't know an answer to something? How do you work this? How do you do that? All you got to do is Google it on your phone, right? Knowledge is right at the tip of our fingertip. And this knowledge, for all the knowledge that we have today, it's made life easier in so many ways. But let me ask you this question. Is society really happier? It might be easier in a lot of ways, but are we any happier? I don't think so. Daniel saw that before the kingdom of God took possession of the world fully, knowledge will have covered the earth, and we are living, beloved ones, in the information age. I mean, it is happening so quickly. Many of us that are following what's going on in technology, we see that the artificial intelligence that is being created right now, how dangerous it is. They're concerned about mankind creating computer systems with artificial intelligence where that the artificial intelligence becomes smarter than human beings, and about the possibility of these machines taking over humanity, outwitting and outsmarting humanity. And those that are leading the way are the ones that are most terrified about it. How you, for example, would have artificial intelligence in charge of, let's say, disposing of nuclear weapons. I mean, I'm just thinking out loud right now. And somehow the artificial intelligence decides that its way of thinking about the situation is superior to a human's way of thinking about a situation. And they decide to release nuclear weapons on the world. I mean, anything's possible. As crazy as this sounds, the things that you and I are doing today sounded completely crazy and like science fiction to those that were living 200 years ago before our time. What we're seeing today, the acceleration of knowledge, as quickly, beloved one, as things have changed in the last 10 years, and as drastically as things have changed in the last 10 years, in the next 10 years, things are going to change even more drastically and more significantly. I don't have time to cover too many more signs right now, but one of the predominant signs that we're seeing today is the fact that Jesus warned us in Matthew 24 that in the last days there'd be many false Christs and false teachers that would lead many away. And Jesus said if it was possible, they would even deceive the elect. I want you to know today, the scripture truths that we need to be buying into are those that are contained in the written word of God. And the written word of God talks about repentance, salvation from sin, and giving our lives wholly to King Jesus. Why? Because he's coming back soon. He loves you, beloved one, and he deserves it. Let's be ready for the soon return of Messiah Jesus this Rosh Hashanah Yom Teruah. I love this time of year. It brings back such happy memories. Again, Jewish people celebrate this as the Jewish New Year. And I want to encourage you, if the Lord's blessing you through this ministry, if you've just been being strengthened by it, encouraged by it, if it's bringing joy in your life, as we're now in the season of the Jewish New Year, would you make a commitment, if you're not already, to financially support us? It's a spiritual principle. The Bible tells us in 1 Corinthians chapter 9 that we should financially support those ministries that are feeding us spiritually. So a lot of times during a new year, people make a decision to perhaps change a behavior in their life, to grow in an area that they want to see advancement in. And if the Lord once again is blessing you through this ministry, I want to ask you to honor him with your finances through this ministry. Beloved, not only will it come back to you pressed down, good measure, and running over into your lap according to the word of God, but you'll make it possible for others to be blessed as well. Thank you for your financial support.
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2: 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Together, we're reaching people around the world with the gospel, and we're helping them discover the Jewish roots of their Christian faith. And when you discover the roots of your faith, it revolutionizes your faith. I know, because it did mine. And I believe that's exactly what it will do for you. And you know what else? It's not just Gentiles that are being touched by this ministry. We're reaching Jewish people all around the globe with the good news of their Messiah, Jesus, the Jewish Jesus. Through billboards, free resources, and digital ad campaigns, we're challenging them with the words of the Torah, and we show them how they can still be Jewish and receive Jesus. That's one of the most difficult hurdles for Jewish people to overcome. But we believe that God is going to open doors and guide us as we expand this outreach. And you know what? We can't do it without you. So I just want to say, help us reach the world for Jesus. Help us reach Jewish people for Jesus. And once again, if God is asking you to give a special Fall Holy Days offering, just give it at discoveringthejewishjesus.com. Now here's Rabbi.
0: In the Old Testament book of Numbers, we find a blessing God speaks over his children through Moses and Aaron. It carries the idea of favor and expression. Open your heart to the Spirit and the Word today and receive Father's goodness into your life with confidence. The Lord bless you and keep you. The Lord make his face shine on you and be gracious to you. The Lord lift you up with his countenance. And the Lord give you, beloved one, his peace. And now in Hebrew.

0: God bless you, and shalom.
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5: To our brothers in the U.S., we appeal to you that the need for a change is through the Word of God. 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
6: 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Michael Woolworth from Bible League, why is this so important?
7: Well, you know, in countries like Venezuela, where there's crime, right? Even the government, there's a lot of corruptions there, and there's a lot of witchcraft, right? As Jaime says, the change doesn't come through a politician or a party; it's through the precious Word of God, right? Nonoska was a witch doctor, Kevin. She was all about voodoo, black magic, shamanism, all of that spiritual darkness. But somebody in her village invited her to come learn about Jesus. She gathered with about 20 others, week by week, would go through that study, and at the end of that, we provided her a Bible in the Spanish language. This woman, Nonoska, has not done much. She's gone on to lead about 40 women in her village who are now followers of Christ. Again, all of this through the former village witch doctor. To think it happens for the princely sum of only $5 a Bible. I want to say thanks to people like Debbie of Dunellen in New Jersey. She said, I'm in at 10 Bibles. Kathy of Elizabeth, Colorado said, Michael, Kevin, count me in. And then David listening today in New Jersey said, I want to be a part of this, making a $100 tax-deductible gift to put Bibles into the empty waiting hands of 20 believers today.
6: 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And that means a whole ton of people coming to faith in Jesus. 1-800-937-9673. 1-800-937-9673. 800-937-9673 or thatkevinshow.com.
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1: Well, praise the Lord, folks. Another exciting day for God to move in our midst. Are you excited about what the potential is in your life today of what God can do for you? We're here, Brother Al and myself, to just share some thoughts with you that can turn your world upside down. Some of you need your world turned upside down. So what we want to talk about a little bit today with you, and I hope that it just resonates in your heart, that God wants the fire of God to just be lit up in your life. You know, there are all kinds of fires. You know, right now in the western states, there have been several fires. Up in Canada, too, fires. And those kind of fires are very destructive. But the fire of God produces life. Just think about that for a minute. When God's fire comes, life comes out of it. So what God talks about all the time, he talks about getting rid of the hay and the stubble. Now, hay is good to feed your cows or animals and things like that. But we don't need hay in our life. You know what I mean? What we really need is the potency of the Spirit, the Holy Spirit. And while I mention that just for a moment, some of you out there may need to just ask the Lord to refill you again with the Holy Spirit. Because when you have the Holy Spirit, guess what? You have the fire. And that's what all of us need. We need the fire of God. And, you know, there's a scripture in the Bible where it says, "The zeal of God hath consumed me." And when I think about that scripture, that's what fire does. It gives you zeal. It gives you direction. It gives you a desire to do those things that please the Father. And I'm going to tell you something. When you please the Father, when you please the Son, great things can happen. It's interesting. The other day, I was watching a National Geographic special, and we're in the summer months, and it was talking about the winter seasons that, you know, the bears, they eat plenty of salmon and things like that and berries, because what they're going to do is they're going to hibernate during the winter. Well, I'm here to tell you that God does not want you to hibernate. He does not want you to say, well, I'm going to go dig a hole someplace, I'm going to get in it, and I'm going to go to sleep for the next 6 months. This is not the season for hibernation. This is a season where God wants us to burn for him. And, you know, sometimes we have to guard our lives. We have to guard our lives. Because if we're asleep, we miss too much of what the Spirit is doing. You know, there's a story in the Bible, it was interesting, about how easy it is to get lazy, how easy it is to fall asleep. And, you know, I was thinking about Solomon and about the two women, and they were asleep, and one of the women, the sleep was so deep that she rolled over and she killed her child. And then she tried to say that the dead child belonged to the other lady. Well, I'm here to tell you, God does not want you asleep. He wants you awake, awake to him. And when we become awake to righteousness, when we become awake to what he's telling us to do, everything becomes possible. Can you imagine that everything is possible? I'm just here to tell you that the scripture says, "Awake, thou that sleepest." So we're not living in a season of hibernation. We're not living in a season where we're just supposed to, you know, get by. God is saying to you right now, cause the fire to burn. Now, some of you might be saying, well, only God can cause the fire to burn. But I'm here to suggest to you that you need to get into the ball game. You need to cooperate with the Lord. If the fire, it feels like it's going out, the sparks are going out, then ask God to relit the fire. Do you know what I mean? The Bible calls us a people that are on fire for him. So I'm trying to encourage you out there. All things become possible to those who believe. And as we allow the fire of God, I'm not talking about the negative fire. I'm not talking about a fire that is destroying things. I'm talking about a fire that produces life. And I'm saying, as the Bible says, "Awake thou that sleepest." So I'm trying to encourage you. If you're asleep out there, it's time to say, God, burn away the hay and the stubble. Because, you know, as I think about this, none of you have been called to a life of hay and stubble. We've all been called to a life of the glory of God. And as we allow God's Spirit to move in our hearts, move in our lives, I'm telling you right now, everything, I'm not talking about some things, everything becomes possible. Brother Al, do you have anything else to share on this?
0: Well, Dave, that was really good. Fire was really important on the Circle K. We used fire quite often to burn off the tule. Sometimes the tule would get real thick out in the swamp area. And on the ditch lines, my dad always used to burn the ditch lines. I remember one time we were out there at the mill, and the mill had a lot of hay around it stored up in these barns. So we wanted to make sure there's no chance any fire, you know, happening at the mill. And so they were going around lighting little fires to burn up the weeds that could have been fuel for the fire. So in doing so, my dad had everybody just checked out to the max, you know, making sure they would take care of the situation. Well, then my dad goes out and he flips a couple of matches in this large dump area, and it exploded. It took off and burned down a trailer. And so my dad got razzed about that, and it was kind of funny. But I remember on the Circle K also, I would go out to, we had a place called the Duck Club, and there must have been 70 or 80 acres of just solid tules. We'd try to burn down the tules to make more room for the duck hunting. We would go out there and start that fire. You'd put a match to the tules, and all of a sudden the wind would catch it, and there was an immense roar. Just a roar. It was intense flames. But anyway, Dave and I were talking about fire. I read an article by JoJo Dawson that said, keep the fiery burning and get into alignment. And he starts off and says, as I was praying, the Lord began to show me that there needs to be a diligence on every believer to increase their fire for God. What it means to be on fire for God is to be in a radical pursuit of holiness, constantly pursuing the face of God, living in a sanctified lifestyle, and developing a stronger, deeper relationship with the Father. Yes, we need to press in now. Press in because God wants to do exploits. And for those that are stretching out, He is going to fill and He's going to give you some of His ideas. And it's going to be an exciting program. But you got to press in. There's so many things that are distractions. You know, when I was on the Circle K many years ago, somebody said, you got to hear the voice of the God. I'll learn to hear the voice of God. So I went in my room and said, God, I got to hear your voice. And I shut my eyes and I didn't know what to expect. But all of a sudden, after a period of time, these words came across my mental screen in such love. It went like this. It said, seek me in the morning. Seek me in the evening time, but seek me out of love and not as a chore. Yes, God wants us to have an intimate relationship where it's exciting for us. You know, I was going to read what JoJo Dawson said. He used a scripture. It was Leviticus 6:13. It said, a fire shall always be burning on the altar. It shall never go out. To keep a fire going, it requires wood or things that burn. The same thing is true for our spiritual walk. We have to constantly put things on the altar to burn to keep our spiritual life hot. Yes, there's so many things that can, distractions. Like John Bevere wrote a book that said, the king is coming. He said in 2010 to 2020, millions of Christians have fallen away. They've stopped praying. We do not want that kind of distraction to happen. The enemy comes in with a fire hose and tries to put out the flames. And we need to intensify the time that we spend with God and put those things on the fire that help us. Now, David, some things are coming across my mind to keep the fire burning. I'm going to turn this back over to you. Dave has a real fire going. He's had it for a long time. He had a mother and an aunt, man, that were something else. They were missionaries in Africa. And Dave has this inheritance, but he keeps the fire burning. Dave, what do you do?
1: Well, I'll tell you something. The way to keep the fire burning is stay away from, first, the distractions that are all around us. There's always some excuse for not going to church. There's some excuse for not feeling up to it. There's some excuse for not praying. There's some excuse for not doing what God asks you to do. I'm telling you that if you learn to not live in the realm of excuses, but say, God, this is a new day. You and I, we're all alive today for a particular reason. If we were dead, that'd be an excuse. But we're alive, and God has given us life. And one of the things that I've done is, you know, I try the very first thing in the morning. You know, Pastor Al just mentioned this, but the very first thing in the morning and the last thing I do at night, I pray and I'm in the scriptures. And I literally fall asleep. And then what happens is, I'm not saying every night, but what happens is the voice of God comes to me and he tells me sometimes things that are going to happen. I'm not saying that I always get it all right. But when you spend time with God, you begin to hear from God, and he begins to teach you what he wants you to do the following day. I've had my neighbors that I've prayed for where I live. I'm talking about at my house. I have gone in, and sometimes I've wanted to just blast them because of the way they live. And then all of a sudden, God will speak to me, and he'll say, "Tell them how much I love them." I'm not going around telling people how much God hates them. I'm going around telling people how much God loves them. And you know, the Bible says that love covers a multitude of sins. Love covers everything. And a lot of people have grown up with parents that at least they didn't know how to love. They didn't know what to say to them. They always had some excuse of not reaching out to their children. Often I will just tell people how much the Lord loves them. Sometimes the Lord will tell me to do something for them, and I go ahead and I do it, and that will often surprise them when I do it. What I'm looking for is for God to open up their hearts. That's the key, folks. I'm asking for God to open up the hearts. I preached Sunday in a church, and I shared about calling balls and strikes. I said, you know, umpires are supposed to be able to call balls and strikes. Well, what I'm looking for the engagement of the Spirit into people's lives. And when I see it fall upon them, I know it's time to call a strike. And when I call a strike, so many times God will come. He'll bring healing. He'll bring restoration. To the person I'm praying for, they begin to cry. Good things begin to happen. So what I'm saying is, God doesn't have favorites. He'll do this for anybody if you open up your heart for it. You know, the fire of God, by the way, in Scripture is a symbol of the holy presence of God. It speaks to power and purification and even judgment. But we need to ask God to energize us once again. Come on, folks. God is waiting for you. Don't fall asleep out there. There are good things that God wants to do in your life. That's why you're alive today, by the way. You're alive today because God has something that he wants to do in your life. And if you can open up your heart to it, and let me just say this, it just came to me. Not live your life for yourself, but live your life for Jesus. Live your life for Jesus. If you will do that, it'll be a wondrous thing that what God will do. He'll do mighty things. Amen, Brother Al.
0: Yes, Dave, that was good. That is good. Dave always has something, and he's very spontaneous. As you were talking, Dave, I was thinking about one of the things that helps put fire on the altar is, you know, reading the Word. Acts 20, verse 32 says, "So now, brethren, I commend you to God and to the word of his grace, which is able to build you up and give you an inheritance among all them who are sanctified." Yes, the word, it builds you up, gives you strength to overcome the enemy, gives you strength to go out and do exploits for God. Another thing that helps keep the fire burning is sharing the word, sharing the word. Only 5%, I understand, of Christians share the word. My golly, you need to learn how, have somebody take you and teach you how to do it. Because sharing the word is one of the most exciting things going. And it helps keep the fire burning. And we were in Tahoe not too long ago, and all of a sudden there were 6 kids there, and we had a car problem, and one of them wanted to help us. And I said, "Yeah, help us. We appreciate that." So we came and tried to help get the tire pumped up, and it went on and on. It was all kinds of problems. But that wasn't helping. We were still stranded. The car was not taking in the air it should have for some reason. But anyway, I said, well, thank you, guys. And then all of a sudden, I was going to walk away. Then I was kind of quickened to say, let me ask you a question. If you were to die tonight, do you know you'd go to heaven? And boy, the one girl, she came around, and all six of the kids, three boys, three girls, and they were really listening. So I got a chance to share with them and said, you know, for all have sinned, come short of glory of God, and for the wages of sin is death. But the gift of God is eternal life through Jesus Christ. There's a prayer you can pray that'll bring you eternal life. Would you want to say that prayer? And they all said yes. And so they all said the sinner's prayer, and it was really exciting, but it also helps keep the fire burning. Yeah, and like Dave was saying, it's so important to keep fellowshipping. Forsake not the assembling of ourselves together, so much more as the day approaches. It talks about that. Meet together with other brothers and sisters. On the Circle K many years ago, we were going to take a bunch of sheep by cattle car down to the Imperial Valley to go into the alfalfa fields. And my dad had an arrangement. But the night before, they brought him the sheep into the corral. Sheep were not totally satisfied being in that corral. They had a mule in there, and I think a mule might have kicked one of the bottom boards or something, but all the sheep got out on the railway. They wanted to have a little fun. You're tired of boring staying in that corral. So they went out and got on the railroad track, but they didn't know the San Francisco Commuter Express was going to be coming there early in the morning, and it just mangled and killed about 70 sheep. But, you know, they weren't satisfied. As a result, when they moved out into their own freedom, chaos happened. That's why it's so important, like Dave said, remain close to the body and share your problems and difficulties with other brothers. Isn't that right, Brother Dave?
1: Amen.
0: Do you have any more you want to say on that, Dave?
1: I was just thinking about this. You know, there's a scripture in the Bible in the book of Isaiah. And you know what the scripture says? This is the Lord speaking. It says, a smoking flax, that means like a little piece of kindling wood that's about to go out. A smoking flax, God will not quench. Now, some of you may feel like there's no fire in your life right now. You feel like it's just a little bit of smoke that is coming out. You're trying to get the fire going. But God says, if you come to him, I just feel the Spirit right now as I'm talking to you. Wow. If you'll come to him, no matter what your condition is, no matter what your condition is, God says, I am not going to stamp out the fire. I am not going to put out the fire, but he'll blow upon it and cause it to become a flame of fire that will produce life. Can I just pray on that for a second here, Al, as I'm thinking about it? So, Lord, I'm praying now to the millions that are hearing this across America. I'm praying for them right now that God, you will blow upon the smoking flax. You promised that you would not quench the flame, but that you would blow upon it right now. Come on, folks. Just say, God, blow the wind of God over my life. Just say it. Oh, Jesus, blow the wind of God over my life. Let my life not be just some smoke that is an irritant, but Lord, let me be a burning flame, a fire for you. God is going to do something very powerful right now in the name of Jesus. Maybe some of you don't even have a smoking flax. Maybe you haven't even asked Jesus into your life. But this is a good opportunity right now to take a leap forward. It's not a time to collapse. It's time to take a leap forward and just say, Jesus, come on, say it, will you? Jesus, come into my life. Change me, God. Forgive me of my sins. Help me to please you, God. Turn my life around. Turn my family around. Turn the world that is around me upside down. Oh, God, hear my prayer. Hear my prayer. Fill me with your Spirit. And I guarantee you that if you prayed that right now, if you prayed that in the name of Jesus, Jesus says, I'm coming to you. I'm coming. I am not far behind. And he'll fill your life and he'll change you and he'll turn you around because God loves everyone that hears this radio message right now. Al, did you have any more to say about this?
0: Dave, I was thinking about, you know, John Bevere was talking about many falling away, and I was thinking of two baseball players. When I was growing up, Elk Grove had the Little League competition and all that stuff, and there was one kid that was in a smaller division. I remember seeing him come up. It was at an evening time. It was after the game, and there was a little light that was shining from the snow cone machine. And I remember this young boy, I had his hat kind of cocked back. He's only about 8 or 9 years old. But later on, that young man did very well. He got into the minor leagues down in Mexico. The minor league did really well there. And the Chicago White Sox brought him up. And he showed up for practice, but he was way overweight. Way overweight. And he said, "What are you doing?" He said, "Man, you didn't take your baseball very seriously. You know, he didn't prepare himself for the tryouts. And you only end up playing about 6 games for the Chicago White Sox." And here he had great potential, but he didn't keep the fire burning.
1: Right.
0: He did not keep the fire burning. And you take old Pete Rose. Pete Rose got more hits than even Ty Cobb. Pete Rose, they called him Charlie Hustle. Pete Rose, he was the manager, not only a baseball player, but he was actually a manager, I think, of the Cincinnati Reds. I think you're right. Cincinnati, yeah. Thank you, Dave. Yeah, anyway, but he was a hustler. Man, he kept the fire burning in baseball. Man, he didn't Mickey Mouse around just like Mickey Mantle. These guys hustled. They kept the fire burning. And we need to keep the fire burning, because when Jesus returns, we don't want to be disqualified or set on the bench, but we want him to say, "Well done, thou good and faithful servant." Isn't that right, Dave?
2: Absolutely.
1: 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All right, so let us know. This is your day. This is your day. Don't let it pass you by. Amen.
0: Amen. Keep the fire burning. God bless y'all.
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10: News this hour from Town Hall, I'm Mary Rose. The U.S. military carried out strikes on several Iranian crude oil tankers after Iran launched missiles on two U.S. Navy warships. U.S. Central Command said no American service members were injured in what it called multiple unprovoked attacks Saturday. U.S. forces retaliated by disabling two crude oil carriers near the Strait of Hormuz and destroying a third vessel near the Gulf of Oman. New midterm polling is delivering a surprise for Democrats.
11: Republicans now lead Democrats 51-49% on the generic congressional ballot in a new Harvard-Harris poll of likely voters. This is a shift from a four-point Democratic advantage in March. The survey also finds Republican voters more motivated to turn out. Nearly 8 in 10 respondents said they reject political extremists like Hassan Piker. Democrats have been counting on a midterm rebound that has not shown up in this poll. Willie Nelson, Washington.
10: Vice President J.D. Vance says that inflation figures show the Federal Reserve should cut its benchmark interest rates. More details from correspondent Bernie Bennett.
12: Speaking with reporters at the White House, Vice President J.D. Vance said, quote, "Our view, and this has been a consistent message from the president and the rest of the administration on down, is that we believe that the Fed should be lowering interest rates." He continued, quote, "We feel quite confident that if you look at the inflation numbers, if you look at the CPI numbers, that it's proper and responsible for the Federal Reserve to lower interest rates." Fed officials, including the chair, Kevin Warsh, have said inflation is running above the central bank's 2% target. The consumer price index rose 3.4% in July over the past 12 months. Bernie Bennett in Washington.
10: U.S. Envoy Steve Witkoff and Jared Kushner are in Moscow today to meet with Russian President Putin in an effort to revive peace negotiations. The two are then expected to travel to Kyiv to meet President Zelensky. More on these stories at townhall.com.
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17: Thank you, Rob. Thank you, Noah. Thank you for tuning in today and every day. Every day we're here and we're learning together. My name is Dr. Lederman. I'll introduce myself in a bit. If you haven't heard who I am, I'm a cancer doctor, radiation doctor. Not all radiation is cancer. Radiation can be used for brain tumors that are benign, like acoustic neuromas and meningiomas and pituitary tumors. So we treat benign tumors. Obviously, we treat cancer tumors, and we have a very high success rate, very innovative treatment, first in America. We'll talk about that during the show. And, of course, we treat arthritis with radiation. So arthritis often is debilitating. You'll hear directly from patients. We have several patients, Clarence and Charlotte, who have agreed to talk to you exactly about what's happened to them, and we have other patients too. So many people find it very appealing to use low-dose radiation, innovative treatment for arthritis. What's arthritis all about? Well, it's really an inflammation of the joint. There's blood cells that come and cause swelling and pain and suffering and immobility, and it's estimated between 30 and 50 million Americans have arthritis. So lots of people suffer, sad to say, and most of the treatments are not so fantastic. Pills, well, they're anti-inflammatory, go all over the body. Injections, well, joints are very complex places. So when a doctor injects, puts steroids in or other materials in, gels, it usually goes to one or a small area of the joint, but a joint is very complex, and that injection cannot go throughout the whole joint. And many, many people do not want their beautiful joint, their shoulder or their hip or their knee, thrown in the garbage can and a piece of metal put in, and sometimes it doesn't work out so well, and sometimes it gets infected or complications or has to be redone. And you'll hear from our patients. We have many, many patients who had surgery on their joints and were so dissatisfied they came to us for low-dose radiation for their arthritis, and you'll hear directly from our patients. As I said earlier, we have Clarence and Charlotte who will be speaking to you, so it will be a special treat today. So hang on if you want to hear from them and about our special treatment for cancers and brain tumors and benign tumors and also arthritis. Many, many people come to us for more than one reason. So I want to start out talking about a 56-year-old man from Haiti. He's married. He has two children. He works in the plumbing business, and he came with prostate cancer. He was diagnosed 3 years before he came to me. And I should tell you, he came to me 9.5 years ago. So 9.5 years ago, he came with a Gleason 6, PSA 6 cancer. He generally was feeling weak. He had pelvic pain. He had a biopsy that was positive. His weight was 210 pounds. His height was 5'10". He was weight stable. His hearing and eating was fine. He never smoked. He never drank. He said even at 56, he had a terrible sex life before he came to us. And he was seen by a urologist. Urologist wanted to do radical surgery on him, and he just did not want to do radical surgery. You understand, with radical surgery or robotic surgery, which is also radical surgery, that most men, 97%, lose their sex life, 80% end up leaking urine, and there's a recurrence rate. So many people think, oh, I'll just cut it out, I'll be home free. Well, no. You'll probably have lingering souvenirs like impotence, unable to have erections adequate for intercourse, leakage of urine, shortening the penis, and even cancer recurrence after radical surgery or robotic surgery. And well, this man came to me 9.5 years ago, and lots of people say, Dr. Lederman, do you follow your patients after you treat them? And I say, yes. And in fact, I've treated 40,000 patients over decades, so I have many, many patients, and probably many of the patients listening right now are patients or family or friends of my patients. So they know a lot about me. It's always best to meet in person. This man came to me 9.5 years ago. I examined him. He had an enlarged prostate, stage T1C, and he chose to be treated for his biopsy-proven Gleason 6 elevated PSA cancer. And he was diagnosed, wow, 2011. How many years ago is that? And now, here today, he came in for a checkup. Cancer-free, PSA

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1: 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I'll probably answer your question immediately. 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I should tell you one more thing, and we made a little ad about it. About, I have so many patients now, they get harassed. They go see a doctor about their cancer, and they don't want the treatment. I have a woman I'm thinking about right now. I saw her just yesterday. She had a mass in her breast, and the doctor wanted to remove half of her breast. This is a big woman. Very tall, statuous woman, big breasts. They wanted to remove half of her right breast for cancer, and then they wanted to remove half of her left breast to match the right breast. And she was so upset. She was so upset, and the doctor spent lots of time at one of the super-duper hospitals in New York doing matching and markers and how she's going to cut out half of the right breast and then half of the left breast, which didn't need surgery at all. Her left breast is perfectly fine, and her right breast, they're going to cut out half of it. And then she heard about Dr. Lederman at Radio Surgery New York, 1384 Broadway, and I met her, and I met her husband, and it was very clear she just did not want to be deformed for the right breast where she had cancer, or the left breast, which the surgeon was doubling up on to make a matched pair. Wow, oh, wow, wow. And the woman had no idea what the breast would look like, and she didn't want to know. She just did not want to have any surgery for her breast. And no one talked to her about that option. And I can tell you that 90% of the patients that come here learn things that they're never told elsewhere. And most people are never told about all the options that I see until they come here, and you'll see our booklets and information and DVDs. We talk about all the options, even the art on the wall of radiosurgery. You'll see so much information here, and you'll learn to get a package of information. You can call 212-CHOICES. It's always best to meet in person, however. You can also come in, and many people, there's a 500,000 people every day in our neighborhood, from Macy's and Times Square and Port Authority, Penn Station, Grand Central, Times Square. So many people in our neighborhood. If you're not here, probably your friends or neighbors are. They can pick up a package of information if you want, and an informative DVD, all at no charge. So many people come in and pick up a package for themselves and their loved ones to pass on the information, to try to provide a start of more information. The real more information takes place meeting in person with Dr. Lederman. My name's Dr. Lederman. We'll be right back.
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3: We're back. I want to talk about a wonderful 71-year-old Korean woman from Seoul, Korea. Seoul is the capital of South Korea, as you probably know. She's married. She has no children. She's come with a long history of arthritis. She has mainly left knee arthritis. She's had arthroscopy. She's had surgery. She's had arthritis in both the right and left knee. The left knee is worse. She's had surgery, which did not help. She had arthroscopic surgery, which did not help. She had injections, which did not help. She's had x-rays, which confirm the arthritis. She's gone to the biggest bone hospitals in America. She has pain when she walks. She has pain when she steps. She doesn't have pain at rest. She's had these injections. She's had the physical therapy. She's wearing a brace. She's wearing, taking medications. She's suffering for years, even though she's going to the biggest doctors about arthritis, rheumatologists, orthopedics, and had a surgery, and is just miserable. And she came to me, and she heard about our special program, Leaders in Non-Invasive, Painless Low-dose radiation for arthritis, and we treated her, and she is so amazed. She is so amazed that the pain in the left knee has gone away. Her left knee was the worst. The right knee bothered her, but not like the left knee. And she is so amazed, even though she's been at the biggest hospitals and biggest doctors and biggest orthopedics and biggest rheumatologists and pain management and physical therapists at the biggest hospitals, and no one ever told her about all the options. And like I often say, 90% of the people that come to me learn things that they never learned before. And she was offered all the options, and she chose low-dose radiation for her left knee. She was treated just a few treatments, and all the pain has gone away. And she's had pain for years. She had arthroscopic. She's had medicine. She had physical therapy. She had injections. She's had braces. She had x-rays. She's gone to the biggest hospitals. No one told her about all the options until she came here. And now she is so happy. She is so happy. She wants us now to treat the opposite knee. The left knee was the worst knee. That pain is gone. She now wants us to treat the right knee. And she is so happy. She's brought her husband in for us to think about helping him too. So there's lots of information we can send you about low-dose radiation for arthritis treatment. There's information we can send. You can call us. 212-CHOICES. You can pick up the information. You can listen to the radio show. If you have arthritis, it's always best to come in person, especially for arthritis of the shoulders, the elbows, the hands and wrists, the hips, the knees, the ankles, the feet. Also plantar fasciitis. So there's lots of ways we can help people. This woman is so happy. She is so happy. She now chose to treat the opposite knee. She is so happy. She's brought in her husband to be evaluated. This is the work that we do every day at 1384 Broadway. Broadway and 38th Street in the heart of New York City. Now we're talking about a very prominent lawyer. She's a lawyer. She's married. She has two children. She came by herself. She has breast cancer. She was diagnosed in 2010, so years ago. And doctors did bilateral mastectomies on her. And sad to say, they weren't necessary. But when you put a knife in the hand of a surgeon, sometimes things happen. She was told that she had stage 4 cancer. Still, they did bilateral mastectomies. She had a bone scan which showed disease in the bones. She was going to get a bone infusion. She had pain in the upper and lower spine. She was seen at one of the leading hospitals in New York area. And she was told by the doctors, I'll give her hormone treatment. She's 80 years old. She's a lawyer. She's going to court. She has her own practice. She has a nice, handsome husband. She has a beautiful family. And she was told the hormones might slow down the cancer a little bit. She was suffering in pain. She had cancer metastatic to the T-spine, the thoracic spine. And doctors gave her no options. Another story. No option, doctors. Do what I say, and that's it. So opposite, Dr. Lederman. So opposite radio surgery, where we talk about all the options. Our booklets have the options. Our artwork on the walls have all the options. Our mouths have all the options. And she came in to see what could be done, and she was crying. She was in so much pain, and she was so upset that her doctors did not give her all the options until she came here. And finally she came with her husband. She chose to have radio surgery to the T-spine, non-invasive treatment to cancer, eating through the spine, causing terrible pain. And radio surgery is not just pain. And it's, first of all, it's not cutting. It's, radio surgery is a misnomer, so it's pinpoint treatment, precise treatment, and we're able to treat the cancer in her thoracic spine. And it's not just pain medicine, but it's cancer treatment to make the cancer go away. And when the cancer goes away, usually the pain goes away. And we treated her just a few treatments, very precise, first in America, first in the Western Hemisphere, first, of course, in New York, with body radiosurgery. And we treated her with body radiosurgery precisely to the cancer in the spine. And she is about, she went from the saddest woman in America to about the happiest woman in America because the pain went away. And she is so happy, and she is so delighted, and her husband is so delighted. Her husband is delighted that she's happy, and her mood has changed, and that more can be done for her just than some pills which might work temporarily. And she had them. She went to the chemo doctor. She had some pills, and they really didn't work very well. They weren't relieving the pain, the suffering. And then she came here, and she had precise treatment in the stereotactic frame from the home of radiosurgery, first in New York, first in America, first in the Western Hemisphere. And now, from stage 4 cancer, the pain is gone, and she is so happy. And this is the work that we do every day at 1384 Broadway, Broadway and 38th Street. And by the way, we accept most insurances, Medicare, Medicaid. This is the work we do. And I'm going to take just a minute to tell you a secret. Our show is to learn together to get better health and better care. And many people listen around the world. You don't need a radio to listen to the radio. You can listen on your smartphone. You can listen on your computer. And you can listen around the world. People listen. I know people listening in Asia and Africa and Europe on the internet. They just tune in and learn together and learn options. And most commonly, come here. And obviously there's people from around America here. Even right now there's people, there's a doctor from Ohio, there's a family from Kentucky, there's a family from Florida, there's families all over the world and patients all over the world here at Radio Surgery New York. And I also want to introduce myself for a moment. My name is Dr. Gil Lederman, born and raised in Waterloo, Iowa, went to public school, university, MD, real medical doctor, MD at 25, like my wonderful brother, Dr. Ted Lederman, MD at 25, two MDs, and then there's one more, even the best, the bunch of the best of the lot, Dr. Ariel Lederman, my son, MD at 25, one family, three doctors, all MDs, real doctors, and it's tough nowadays. Most places, many people go, they never actually see the doctor. They'll see somebody else, and they won't even know who the somebody else is. Here you have three doctors, MDs. Dr. Lederman's here for you. Ariel Lederman went on, studied and trained at the most illustrious hospital, magna cum laude, by the way, from New York to California, from the Atlantic to the Pacific, board certified, magna cum laude at every step of the way, graduated at the top of his class, and he's here for you. And you'd be very, very, very, very lucky to have Dr. Ariel Lederman care for you. He's majestic. He's fantastic. He's here for you if you wish. My name is Dr. Gil Lederman. I should go on to say at 25, I went on after MD to University of Chicago, Michael Reese, trained 3 years in internal medicine, board certified, took care of thousands of patients with medical conditions, then went to Harvard Medical School, Dana-Farber, prestigious Dana-Farber, trained for 3 years in medical oncology, treated thousands of patients with cancer, then also at Harvard Medical School, the illustrious Joint Center for Radiation Therapy, 3 more years, treated thousands of patients with cancer and other medical conditions using radiation, radiation medicine, New York's only Harvard-trained, triple-board-certified radiation cancer doctor, arthritis doctor, brain tumor doctor, here for you, accepting most insurances, Medicare, Medicaid. Our address is 1384 Broadway. If you want to get a package of information, you can call us or stop by. 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Try to help them out. You have lots of information in your possession. You're like a medical student going to medical school. You've learned a lot by listening to the show every day, and you can listen every day and pass on the information if you want. Always best to meet in person. And now we're very, very, very, very, very lucky to have Clarence talk to you about two medical conditions, and many people come to us with more than one medical condition. Clarence came to us with arthritis and with prostate cancer, and he's going to talk about both directly to you. Here is Clarence.
1: Clarence, why the heck are you here today?
4: Well, Dr. Lederman took care of my prostate cancer, and he helped me with my arthritis pain.
1: So you've been here for lots of reasons, right?
4: Yes.
1: Over many years, right?
4: Yes.
1: You came here years ago.
4: Yes.
1: Do you remember that?
4: Yes.
1: And you came to us with prostate problems, right?
4: Yes. I never forget. I called you about, it was like 4 in the morning, and you called me back. That's how I met you. I'll never forget that. That's what made me come.
1: So you had first-class service.
4: First class. Excellent.
1: Have we ever disappointed you?
4: No.
1: Okay,
4: and
1: so
4: you also helped my mom.
1: She had a prostate cancer, and you had a more aggressive cancer, right?
4: Right.
1: Okay, so you had a Gleason 7 cancer.
4: Yes.
1: And we talked about with our treatment, Gleason 7, we have a 90% success rate.
4: Exactly.
1: And with most patients for Gleason 7, it's only 60%.
4: Right.
1: So you chose to have that treatment years ago, right?
4: Right.
1: And how was your treatment? Do you remember it at all?
4: I remember I came for, I think it was
1: 25 treatments.
4: 25 treatments.
1: Right.
4: And then I had the stuff inserted.
1: Yeah, the radiation seeds.
4: Radiation seeds.
1: And ever since that, you've been cancer-free, right?
4: And I worked all throughout the time. I worked part-time in my job every day. Never missed a day.
1: So you did great, right?
4: Yes, excellent.
1: How did everyone treat you during the course of treatment?
4: Well, the main thing, remember my birthday and everything. Everybody knows your name. They treat you very nice.
1: And what's your PSA now? It's down to zero, right?
4: Yeah.
1: And it's been zero for a long time.
4: For 7-4, right?
1: Yeah, it's been zero. So everything is fine. Your cancer's in remission.
4: Right.
1: And your quality of life? How's your quality of life?
4: Pretty good.
1: Okay, so no complaints.
4: No complaints at all.
1: So you were in remission, you had the treatment, and you mentioned your family member had treatment here also,
4: yes,
1: right?
4: Yes, my mom. She had something dealing with her neck going into her head, and because of the age factor, I felt that you would be best because it was no cutting or nothing like that. And she told me she was cured.
1: So she's doing great also. Yeah. So two for two.
4: Yep.
1: And then you found out about treatment for arthritis, right?
4: Right, exactly.
1: And how did you find out about arthritis treatment?
4: I seen some signs, and also you spoke on it, and you asked me if I was interested to let you know. And I said, why not try it?
1: How long have you had arthritis?
4: I had arthritis all my life. It runs badly in my family.
1: So what kind of treatments have you had before you came here?
4: None.
1: None? Did anyone give you any medicines?
4: No.
1: Did anyone give you any physical therapy?
4: No, I had none of that.
1: So you just suffered with pain?
4: Basically, my hands would twist, but now it doesn't do it like that.
1: So you had arthritis in both hands, the right and left?
4: Both hands.
1: And also your hip?
4: The legs.
1: Okay, so the hip we treated.
4: Yes.
1: The hip arthritis. And both hands. So how is your right hand now?
4: It's better. It's good. It's better.
1: Did you have any side effects of the treatment?
4: No.
1: And then I understand your right hand was so good, you want us to treat the left hand.
4: Right. The left hand is good.
1: And that's what you just finished now recently, right?
4: Right.
1: And that's good, too.
4: Yes.
1: And the pain in the right hip is?
4: Is good.
1: So three for three.
4: Yep.
1: Plus your prostate cancer, four for four.
4: Yep.
1: Plus your mom.
4: Yep.
1: Five for five.
4: Yep.
1: So what advice do you tell people that have cancer?
4: Try it. It is better than being cut and all that. Because the first time I found out I had prostate cancer, I refused to go there. And okay. I called you, and you called me back. And that really led me. I said, wow, it was quick. I couldn't believe it.
1: God bless you. And as we say, you should live to be 120 years old.
4: Thank you. Thank you so much, Dr.
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1: 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He was the first in New York with fractionated brain radiosurgery, and he's the first in America and in the Western Hemisphere with body radiosurgery. 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
2: We are back. I want to talk about the former president, the president Joe Biden, who's in the news again. He's in the news because his son is speaking up about him and other things. And it's in the Wall Street Journal this past week. There's a story by Maggie Severance, S-E-V-E-R-N-S. And she quotes that the son, Hunter Biden, has said that President Joe Biden, or former President Joe Biden's cancer has traveled to his bones and further. We had been told that the cancer was in the bones, that he had a Gleason 9 cancer. They've never, ever told about the PSA, and it's probably in the hundreds or the thousands. Everyone said, Joe Biden said that he was had a great prognosis when he was diagnosed right after his presidency, and I actually wrote him a letter, and I told him that his prognosis is not favorable, and it's not fair to the American people to say that his prognosis is favorable. He's misleading people. And I was really upset that he was telling people that ignoring the cancer, traveling to the bone, stage 4 cancer is not favorable. It's not favorable. So I was really misleading people, and I suggested to the president, respectfully, and he's our president, or was our president, and served in Congress and Senate and White House, vice presidency as well, that he should be straight, and the best thing he could do is to get up and speak to the American people. And I wrote him a letter saying, would you please speak to the American people about getting checked up for cancer? You can say, hey, I didn't do it. I paid a price, and now I've got stage 4 cancer, which is incurable, and the prognosis is not favorable. He never responded. I even invited him to be on this show. The son, Hunter Biden, says, and I'll quote from the Wall Street Journal, it's very painful, it's very debilitating in many respects. So it's telling you that it's not so fantastic. She wrote, Maggie Severance wrote, the comments came from the former president's son at a time when Mr. Biden's looking to release a book and trying to find footing in his post-presidency. He announced a memoir called Promise Me America to be released soon. He did a video. He was seen sitting in a chair speaking to the camera. She wrote that his voice appeared upbeat, but he looked tired. And the video included subtitles in case we can't understand what he's talking about. So most people are doing great, don't look tired. Most people looking great don't need subtitles in the same English language. And he said in the video that the cancer treatment was going really well. His son is telling us the opposite issue, and we know the opposite issue is more likely the issue to be debilitated, to have stage 4 cancer, to be slow, to be sluggish, and we know there's only a 37% chance of being alive 5 years later after stage 4 cancer. And so I believe that he should get up there and say, hey, America, hey, the world, if you don't know what your PSA is, find out what your PSA is. Go to Dr. Lederman or go to your doctor, get checked out. Find out. Don't do what I did. Don't assume that everything's okay. And now, by the way, his wife, Jill, has said, I should have known better because he was getting up at night to urinate. I should have known better he had a problem with prostate cancer. But the sad point is that many men get up at night to urinate, and that doesn't mean they have cancer or not. The only way you would know if you have cancer, and many people miss this point, you need to get a physical exam. You need to get a rectal exam. You need to get a blood test. You need to get an MRI. you need to get a biopsy. And these are the ways to discover if you have prostate cancer. To say you feel fine is not enough. Lots of people feel fine and they have a cancer. You could have a cancer, the nodule size of a pea in your breast or your lung or your colon or your bladder or your prostate and not feel it. So just because you're so-called feel fine doesn't mean you don't have cancer. And that's why it's so important to get checked up. And we see many people for four or five reasons. One reason is to get checked up. You're feeling great. Good. You want to stay great. If you're a woman, you want to get mammograms and pap smears and colonoscopy and check and skin check, physical exam and blood tests. If you're a man, you want to get colonoscopy and blood tests, check your prostate. And there's studies done in Europe. If you have just come for one visit for your prostate, you're 20% more likely to be alive. And you skip all the visits, you're about 30% more likely to be dead sooner than people who did get checked up. So there's lots of reasons to get checked up. Joe Biden, he had a medical office right in the White House. He was there for 8 years with President Obama. He could have gone down to the medical office. It's a few steps away. He was in there 4 years as president. He could have gone down there and insisted on a PSA and a blood test and a physical exam. And great man and not great man and important man and not so important man, so-called. Every man is important to us. Every woman and every child is important to us. And if you come here, be like so many people who get checked up. It's so important. You can come for a checkup if you've just been diagnosed with cancer. Number two, if you've just been diagnosed with cancer, you can come here before you get treatment and learn about all the options. About 90% of the people I see never learn about all the options. I can tell you, so many people are so angry to lose their breast or their arm or their leg or their nose or their ear or their lung or their pancreas or the liver or the bladder or the prostate or their colon or their ovary. There's so many people are upset when they learn about other options that they were never told prior to treatment. So come before the first step. And then another reason to come. If you have had cancer and you're getting treatment and your treatment's not working, you're not better, the scans aren't better, you're still getting treatment, it's not working, they want to give you the same old treatment again and again and again, which is not working and expensive, come for a fresh second opinion. There's other reasons too, brain tumors, cancers of the brain like glioblastomas and metastasis, benign tumors of the brain like acoustic neuromas, meningiomas, pituitary tumors, we have a very high success rate, approximately 97%. And also for arthritis in the shoulders, the elbows, the hands, the hips, the knees, the feet, even plantar fasciitis with high success, non-invasive with a high quality of life. It's called radiation medicine, and we have lots of information to send you. Stop by, pick up the information, give us a call, make a date. Many people come for more than one reason. Many people come for arthritis and a prostate checkup, or arthritis and a breast checkup, or arthritis and a cancer treatment. And so many people do that. First in America with body radio surgery, first in the Western Hemisphere, first in New York with brain radio surgery. 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Patients from around the world come to Dr. Lederman at Radio Surgery New York for good reasons, if you wish. My name is Dr. Lederman. We'll be right back. Did you know?

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3: 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He was the first in New York with fractionated brain radiosurgery, and he's the first in America and in the Western Hemisphere with body radiosurgery. 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
4: We are back. I want to talk about a 68-year-old woman born in Jamaica. She has two children. She had a mammogram at one of the leading hospitals in the New York area. She had a biopsy in the breast, a biopsy in the axilla. She had cancer, and her doctors wanted to remove her breast and remove the axillary lymph nodes. She came to me not wanting to be deformed, not wanting to have surgery. And so we got the records for her left breast cancer. We talked about all the options. Elsewhere, they wanted to do mastectomy. They wanted to do axillary dissection. They wanted to give chemotherapy. And she came here to learn about all the options. And we talked to her. And she was treated years ago here at Radio Surgery New York. She left Big Muckamuck. And when she left Big Muckamuck, she came here, was treated, and now is cancer-free in the breast years later. And she, like a few other patients I talked about, she has pain in the knees, and she has arthritis in both, tricompartmental arthritis in both knees, and she wants to be treated to the knees. So this is the work we do. Many people get so much benefit out of us that they never thought possible. They've never been told by their surgeons, or surgeon for the breast never told her about non-surgical treatment for her breast. She's just adamant, and now years later, cancer-free. About the arthritis, ditto. They talked to her about a knee replacement, but never talked to her about Dr. Lederman's non-invasive low-dose radiation. And we've given her information to share with others, started her treatment, and she is so happy. This is the work that we do every day at 1384 Broadway. And we're talking about a man, he's 79 years old, born in New York City. He had a basal cell cancer of his temple. He has congestive heart failure, has erectile dysfunction, kidney failure, diabetes, cholesterol, arthritis, had a knee replacement. But he came to me with basal cell cancer of the temple, which reminds me, just recently, Carly Simon, who most all of us listen to or love or admire for her beautiful songs that she's composed over decades, now has come forward to say that she had a skin cancer on her face, and she is so upset with the results. She will not go out in public. She's been deformed for her surgery. Carly Simon. And, well, there's so many things we can say. You're so vain. Well, if she was here with Dr. Lederman, she wouldn't be so vain. She'd be happy, most likely. Our success rate is 95% with no cutting and no bleeding and no deformity. And this is the work that we do every day at 1384 Broadway. So it's only too sad that Carly Simon's dermatologist did not apparently tell her about all the options. She didn't get our package of information about all the options. There are so many cancers of the face, and surgery is often so deforming. So we have information, and we're talking about Carly and her skin cancer and why she won't even allow a photograph of her since she's had skin cancer surgery on her face elsewhere. She had a basal cell cancer like this man. This man had basal cell cancer on his face. He was treated here non-invasively. He is so happy. His results are beautiful. So I just saw him after he was treated for a basal cell cancer of the left temple. With all his medical conditions, he came here. His surgeon recommended Mohs surgery, which is like an excavation, and often there has to be a patch or pulling together. With us, there's no cutting, no bleeding, no hospitals, no anesthesia for skin cancer. And we've treated thousands, a unique program pioneered over a decade. And if you have a skin cancer and you want to learn about options, even if you're Carly Simon or not, you may wish to come here and be seen and keep your beautiful looks. And that's the work that we suggest you at least learn about. And we'll send you a package of information about skin cancer. I want to talk about a man who's 84 years old. He has biopsy-proven pancreas cancer. He had a pathologic fracture in his spine. He has two cancers, actually. He has a gastrointestinal stromal tumor by his stomach and pancreas cancer. And elsewhere, doctors want to do radical surgery. This is an 84-year-old man. He went to one of the super-duperous hospitals in a neighboring state. And then he went to one of the super-duper neighboring hospitals to us in Manhattan. And the doctors want to do radical surgery on his stomach, radical surgery on his stomach. And, well, he just did not want that. He had a gastrointestinal stromal tumor by his stomach. He had a pancreas cancer on his pancreas. And this is the work that we do every day, non-invasively, with no cutting and no bleeding. This is the work we do. So if you have a surgeon who's telling you to cut, cut, cut, and you want to take a minute out and think about other options, especially at any age, no one wants to lose part of their body. No one wants their pancreas or the liver or their stomach or their lung or their breast or their prostate or their bladder or their colon or their bone, their arm or leg or nose go in the garbage can. There are most likely options that we can share with you if you want. This is Dr. Lederman. I want to talk about another woman. This is another woman who's 74 years old. She's here from Connecticut. She has a basal cell cancer right on the tip of her nose. Surgery would have been so deforming. She had a basal cell. She went to her skin doctor, did a biopsy. The biopsy was done a year ago, and she just did not want the end of her nose cut. And she came here. It's been present for a year. She's been so torn until she learned about Dr. Lederman and our extensive treatment over decades with thousands of patients treated for skin cancer. So this woman has come. She's on treatment now. The cancer's already going away. We have a 95% success rate. Most likely she will be fine. Like the last patient, like Carly Simon, most likely could have been had she known options. And this is the work we do. This is a woman who refused all surgery on her face because she just did not want to be deformed. Beautiful woman, 74 years old, came with a loving husband, and this is what we do every day at 1384 Broadway. But I got one more woman who's from Uzbekistan. She's only 53 years old with ovarian cancer. She had 4 years of chemotherapy. She had surgery. She had embolization on her liver. didn't work, immunotherapy, and has now come for radio surgery for her ovarian cancer. We have an extensive experience treating ovarian cancer with radio surgery, especially in a woman who had 4 years of chemo, didn't work, embolization didn't work. We are lucky now to have Charlotte volunteer to talk about her experience of arthritis treatment here at Radio Surgery New York. Arthritis treatment is non-invasive, easy, and very successful with no immediate side effects. This is the work we do.
5: And Charlotte, why the heck are you here?
6: Because I could hardly walk anymore because of the arthritis in my knees.
5: How long have you had this terrible arthritis?
6: Probably at least 10 years.
5: 10 years?
6: Yeah.
5: And how bad was it?
6: Terrible. I've been treated so many times and told to get knee replacements, but I just didn't want to do it. That wasn't an option for me.
5: So you just absolutely not to have your beautiful knee that God gave you and throw it in the garbage can,
6: right.
5: And you didn't want that.
6: I didn't want it thrown out.
5: And you saw these doctors. Did anyone tell you about low-dose radiation?
6: No. No.
5: Had you ever heard about low-dose radiation?
6: No. I've listened to you on the radio for a long time. And you were my final because I thought I was going to end up with a walker or be in a wheelchair. That's how bad it was. I could hardly walk.
5: So what happened then?
6: I just couldn't take it anymore. And I called you up and set up an appointment.
5: Okay, so you came here and you've actually had two knees treated.
6: Two knees, yeah.
5: Right. And we treated the worst one first. We usually
6: Correct.
5: Treat the worst one first. And what was your response to the treatment? How did your knee feel before the treatment and what happened?
6: It felt really bad. I mean, I would go and park in a parking lot so I could be next to a wagon, you know, to taking it to the store and figure out how far I'd have to walk anywhere on my own. It was awful. My life was very compromised.
5: So how were you able to function like that?
6: I just did because I didn't want a knee replacement.
5: Okay, so you heard me on the radio. You came here. Did you meet any other patients that had arthritis when you were here?
6: Yes.
5: Did that help you be reassured?
6: Yes, and I met patients who were very, very sick, and you took care of them.
5: Okay, so you had the first knee done, and how soon did you start to get better with the first?
6: Pretty much right away. I was able to walk around a little bit.
5: With the first treatment?
6: No, maybe three or four.
5: So after three or four treatments, you were starting to walk.
6: I was afraid to walk, and then I started not to be afraid because I could.
5: And then you decided, because you were so good with one knee, to do the other knee.
6: And I have a quality of life that I haven't had in many years, maybe even before the arthritis.
5: So you think you're as good as before 10 years ago?
6: Definitely, and more than that.
5: So you're able to go out, live, go shopping, go...
6: Walk my dog, do things with my grandchildren. It's awesome.
5: Has your family noticed the difference?
6: Yes, it was like a silver bullet. Awesome.
5: God bless you, as we
6: God
5: say.
6: God bless you for all the good you do.
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5: 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Now, this is a series about who Jesus really is. Not the Jesus of popular opinion, but the Jesus of the Bible. God himself who stepped into our world. And here, Jesus shows us what his church really is and why it's so much more than we think. You see, most of us picture the church as a building, a structure, or an institution. But church is a living, breathing organism, a body of people called out of this world and joined together by Christ. It's supernatural in power, really, and it's dearly loved by Jesus himself. So today, Pastor Jack teaches that Jesus made the ultimate commitment for his church, paying a debt on the cross that we could never pay. He alone comforts us, he guides us, and he's with us not only as we fellowship together, but every single step of the way. Now, with his message called Christ and the Church, here's pastor and Bible teacher Jack Hibbs.
6: Act 2, the birth of the church, day of Pentecost. Act 2 is this. When the church was born, the world knew about it. Those born-again ones, those sinners converted to Christ and made holy by the decree of God and by the sacrifice of Christ, they received the power of the Spirit. The person of the Holy Spirit had already come inside them. But on that wonderful day in the book of Acts, Jesus, in fact, told them, you go and wait in Jerusalem. Why? You wait. In John chapter 20, he said, I'm going to send you out. But he didn't say, I send you out. I'm breathing on you. Now go. He said, I'm going to send you out. I'm breathing on you. Receive the Holy Spirit. Then he turns around and says, wait. Wait. Go to Jerusalem and wait. Why? Wait for the day of Pentecost, the birthday of the church. Not the birthday of the believer. The birthday of the church. When it says there, he said, you shall receive power when the Holy Spirit, what, comes inside you? No. He's talking to born-again ones, called-out ones, the church. He says, when the Holy Spirit does what? Comes upon you. E-P-I in Greek, to come upon you, to propel you. Isn't that neat? When Jesus says, receive the Holy Spirit, the word in the Greek is E-N, inside you. The Holy Spirit dwells inside you, but he's also comes upon you for service. That's why you see in the book of Acts that the apostles laid hands on many of those that were to be sent out, and they were filled with the Holy Spirit, and they began to preach the word of God with boldness, or they had gifts imparted to them, or whatever the case may be. Acts chapter 2, verse 1, concerning this birthing of the church, he says, now in the day of Pentecost, when it had fully come, there were about 120 of them gathered together in one place, in one accord, and suddenly there came the sound from heaven as of a rushing mighty wind, and it filled the whole house. That had to be wild, don't you think? Filled the house where they were sitting, and there appeared unto them divided tongues as of fire, one sat upon each of them, and they were filled with the Holy Spirit. The church was born on the day of Pentecost, and the church has a lifespan. Did you know that? Has a birth on earth, and it has a day of its removal on earth. The birthday of the church is Pentecost, and the graduation day of the church, meaning it goes into heaven, it leaves this earth, is the day of the rapture. It was born on Pentecost. It has its end on earth, that is, at the time of the rapture. What we see here this morning is that Christ, the church in history, is that he made, that is Jesus, the ultimate commitment. Simply this, we've covered this in previous studies. Jesus came, draped in humanity, to forever be a man. Wait a minute, Jack, I was told he was a God. He's not a God, he's the God. Jesus is God, come out of heaven, draped in human flesh of his own will. Lived among us, died on the cross for our sins, rose again from the dead, and by doing so, now don't think for a moment he thought, well, you know, comparing 33 and a quarter years to eternity, what's the big deal? I'll go down there, do my deal, put my time in. Oh no. When Jesus came as a man, it was for time and eternity. Did you know that? The Bible tells us that there's a man seated at the right hand of God the Father right now. The man Christ Jesus. That's awesome. That is incredibly awesome to me. He made the ultimate commitment by taking upon him humanity. He became both a lamb, the Lamb of God, and the Son of Man forever and for eternity. What did we read a moment ago in Revelation 5? John saw a man in heaven as though he were a lamb who had been slain. And that is an eternal view. It bothers a lot of people. It shouldn't, but it does. According to the book of Zechariah, the Bible teaches us that Jesus will bear the scars of his crucifixion and of his beating forever. That's amazing. The Lamb, as though he had been slain. He made the ultimate commitment. Secondly, we see that he paid an impossible debt. Jesus paid for our sins' debt. Did you know this? That in Titus chapter 2, verse 14, the Bible says, and he, that is Jesus, he gave himself for us. That means he gave himself in our place. Well, what's that all about? I wasn't going anywhere. Oh, yeah, you were. Yes, I was. You and I were headed to hell in a handbasket. It was a greased pole. We were walking on thin ice. We had a hole in our glove. I mean, put it any way you like it. We were going to hell. The Bible says Jesus gave himself for us. Why did he have to give himself for us? Because we were going to Hades, buddy. We were on our way to the pit. Jesus steps in. He pays the debt that you and I couldn't pay. Isn't that funny? So why did he do that? Because you and I are such sinners. He paid the debt so you and I could be such saints. He paid the debt that you and I couldn't pay. He paid for our sins. Prior to you and I coming to Christ, there was like our own personal sin-o-meter in heaven. Man, he was just keeping record. You know this from the Bible, in the book of Revelation. To those who do not come to Christ, they will be judged according to their sins, according to what's going on in their life. But there's a way to stop it. Come to Christ. Listen. Step into the church. Not this church. Step into that supernatural body that Jesus holds dear and true to his heart, the church. Why? He paid an impossible debt for her. There's no other way to heaven. It's through him alone. He gave a sure guarantee. What do we mean by that? Well, he gave a sure guarantee, meaning this. The Bible says, now he who establishes us with you is Christ, and he has anointed us in God. And also, he has sealed us by giving us his Holy Spirit in our hearts. We are sealed. A lot of people bicker about losing your salvation. Can you lose it? Let me tell you something. When God gives something, he never takes it back. Can you lose it? You don't lose it if you have it. If you have it, you got it. The question is, do you have it? Well, you know, I knew somebody who believed for a while, or they were born again. They were Christians for a while. That's impossible. They might have believed for a while, but gave up on their belief, but they never had the faith in Christ and became born again. I don't know why there's confusion about this. If you are born again, you are not aborted. The question is, we need to start asking the right questions. Are you born again? Well, I believe. I don't care if you believe. Are you born again? Well, I go to church. I don't care if you go to church. Are you born again? Well, I'm in the choir. Well, so was Satan. He was in the choir. That's not the answer.

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1: Well, I want more than that. Well, you know, enter into the church and have it all. But that's the best I can do by way of explanation. Christ and the church presently, he not only comforts us, he directs the church. He directs the church. John 16, verse 3. I love this. He says, however, when he, the Holy Spirit, the Spirit of truth has come, he will guide you into all truth. For he will not speak on his own authority, but whatever he hears, he will speak, and he will tell you things to come. He will glorify me, for he will take what is mine and declare it unto you. You want to have direction as a church and as an individual within the church? Read your Bible. It's God-ordained. It's holy anointed. You have a decision coming up about a job? You have a decision coming up about a move? You have a decision coming up about a ministry? You have a decision coming up? The answer's in the Bible. It's in the book. Did you know that until recently there was no physical documented fact that King David existed? Did you know that? None. Until now, they have found inscriptions regarding King David, not only the king of Israel, but being a great warrior, dating back to his time. Do we believe in that because the science now has confirmed it? Or did we always believe it and science finally caught up to it? Huh? Isn't that fun? Well, you might say, well, that's one instance. Ah, I'll give you another one. Did you know that there was literally no record that Pontius Pilate was the governor of or in the region of Judea? Pontius Pilate, a Roman official. But did you know that in Caesarea, there was unearthed there a tablet? We've got to see it with our own eyes and hands and everything. On one of our tours, there's a tablet there that has his name and his position. Did you know Caiaphas? You've read about Caiaphas. Remember, he was the clown that had the kangaroo court that had Jesus tried illegally? Caiaphas. No evidence of him ever existing. Physical evidence. Guess what? Until they dug a little deeper and found documentation and artifacts of his writing about him being real. Do you believe that now because science has revealed it? Or did the book tell you in advance before the spade, the shovel, caught up in the scientific community? Isn't that neat? If that's true, what about the claims when Jesus said, I am the way, the truth, and the life, and nobody comes to the Father but through me? Did you know that there was no evidence, physical evidence found of actual, though they have depictions, actual crucified bodies? Until in the last couple of years, they found in Israel excavations of preserved human bone with stakes pierced through them. And yet we've always believed in crucifixion, and we heard about it in not only Christian writing, but in non-Christian writing. But now the science has revealed it. It's exciting. Jesus directs the church. He's in absolute control. You don't have to worry about anything. He's in control.
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1: Thirdly, on this area, Jesus promotes the church. He's for you. I'm just going to say this and we're going to go to the third point. He's for you. He's rooting for you. He wants you in heaven. He's done everything he can to get you there. The vehicle that takes you there, so to speak, is the church. It's where you learn about him. It's where you come to fellowship with his people and share with one another. But not only that, it's where you and I go out from this place and change the world. He promotes you. Listen, those of you who are involved in Christian service, you know what I'm talking about. He pushes you. So many people, man, I wish I could do, I'm trying to think of something right now to get your attention on this. Billy Sunday, the great evangelist, used to throw stuff at his congregation to get their attention. Listen, those of you, you've been sitting for so long, I don't know this, you know, I'm a Christian, and you are a Christian. You believe, you trust, you have faith, you're looking to him to get you to heaven, you're not.

0: working it out on your own. But you just need us like, you know, is this it? Are you in your mind asking, is this all there is? You know, it's all there is if that's all you're going to allow it to be. Well, that sounds like a New Age statement. No, it's not. Listen carefully. Will you step out and let God push you along, promote you? I don't mean promote you like make you something. I mean propel you. Well, I don't know, this Christian thing, I don't know. And in the moment you say that, I know that you're just kind of hanging out. You're not really expressing your love toward him by serving him. It makes all the difference in the world, you know. Keep going. This is convicting. We'll move on. We look to the third, and again, we've got to run through this very, very quickly, and we're in trouble. Christ, the church, and forever. Christ, the church, and forever. The Bible shows that in heaven, you and I are going to be the bride of Christ, the church, forever. And by the way, are you ready for this? I found this on my own. I hope I'm not wrong about this. I've been researching this for a long time. But did you know the Old Testament saints, as we referred to earlier, do you know that in heaven they wear white robes? White robes. And did you know that the tribulation saints in heaven, do you know what they wear? White robes. Do you know what the bride of Christ wears? She doesn't wear any robes. She wears fine white linen. I did a wedding yesterday. What do you think the bride had on? A robe? Did she come out of the hotel? Hey. With a robe on? You know, I'm ready. Hair's up, you know, curlers. With a robe. No! She came with fine white linen. Why? Because, quite frankly, she was the wedding. The Bible says, blessed are those who are invited to the marriage supper of the Lamb. Are you ready for this? Are you sitting down? Hang on to your seat. The bride of Christ is not invited to her wedding. She is the wedding. Who's invited? Tribulation saints. Old Testament saints, I mean, you name it. Those who have died in Christ, both believing in him futuristically or looking back to him. The marriage is between Christ and the bride, the church. A bride is never invited to a wedding, her wedding. It's hers. There is no wedding without her. Isn't that fun? We are going to be the church forever in heaven. We'll have a special place, and that very place should cause us to realize that we've been designed to serve in worship and in adoration and in giving our hearts to him, whatever the case may be. We've been designed to serve. Secondly, we've been ordained with power, the person of the Holy Spirit. The church exclusively has the Holy Spirit dwelling within her right now. Oh, it's so wonderful. It's so romantic to think. Jesus has left her a deposit, a promise, and that is the Holy Spirit. In your heart. What a wonderful thing. Thirdly, we've been destined for glory. We have been destined for glory. We are actually going to enjoy the fact, eternity with him, and we'll see the holy angels, and we'll see the activity of God and the saints and all that there is. We're destined for glory. Fourthly, we'll run through this very fast. I mean it, and really, truly. There's only one real true church. Did you know that? Oh, I knew the weird thing was coming. There's only one true church. This week, I had to be in two cities, one for definitely a visit. The other one was just for to get on a different plane, though I'd been to that city too many times before, all over the place. And regarding the one true church, let me say this. Note this first, that its founder is Jesus Christ, okay? Its founder is Jesus. It's not some man. There's only one true church, and it's the one that he died for. Would you like to become a member? Then bow your heart to him. Ask him to come into your life and save you from your sin and write your name down in his Lamb's Book of Life. But look, the founder is Jesus. Secondly, its home office is not of this world. Now, why did I put that down? Because in two cities I was at this week, one is Salt Lake City. And I don't need to say any more. Salt Lake City is not the home office of God's work in the universe. I know that might come as a shock to some of you. But Salt Lake City is not the headquarters of God's eternal work. Okay, I also spent some time this week in Brooklyn. And for some of you, you know what I'm talking about. When you're going over the Manhattan Bridge onto the Brooklyn, there's off the right-hand side a massive building with the big red letters blinking. I mean, not blinking, but shining to the world. The Watchtower Bible and Tract Society. Did you know, if they'll tell you the truth, they believe that Jesus is living today in Brooklyn. This is the message of the Watchtower Society, the Jehovah's Witnesses. Now, they can tell you that at your door. An insider might tell you that. Listen, I got news for you. The home office of God's eternal work for all the ages is not in Brooklyn. I mean, you know, that's you wouldn't pick Brooklyn anyway. Its mission, the church's, is for you. Simply put, and we're all done here now. We're really done. The church exists for you to A, meet God, B, that you might get equipped to serve Him, to learn how to pray, how to read, how to serve, how to love, how to enjoy community or fellowship one with another. The mission of the church in our lives, then, is to send people out into the world. The mission during all of that is that the church would love and worship Jesus first. That's what's so great about a brand new believer and an old seasoned saint. There's one thing that they can do simultaneously. They can praise the Lord. Isn't that great? I hope this message has made sense to you this morning. We simplify this thing about the church. It's so wonderful that Jesus gave all that He had for her. Aren't you blessed? You are so blessed. You are so rich. You are so spoiled by the loving hand of God. Father, we thank You for Your word. We pray, Lord, that this morning perhaps someone in this place has heard from You, not from man, not from us, not from me, but from You. That maybe for years they've used a bad experience with someone or some sign, some place, something, some address as an excuse to not come to You. And Father, we pray, Lord Jesus, that You would right now touch their heart and cause them to repent of all of their excuses that they've been mustering up on why they won't come and just sit down at Your feet. In Jesus' name, amen.
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2: Well, Father, as we come to the end of this week, we thank You for Your faithfulness and all that You provided for us this last week now. And Father, as we look to the weekend that's ahead, we pray that we would give our time to You, dedicating our time to You in our leisure, in our fun. Maybe some of us have got to work this weekend. Well, Lord, whatever we do, we pray that we would do it all to Your glory. And Father, just strengthen our families and bless us in whatever we endeavor. May we put You first. In Jesus' name, and all of God's people said, amen. Hey, thank you again so much for listening. And if you'd like to hear or see more of what we do here, you can always go to jackhibbs.com for all the latest on what's going on with this ministry. 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We'd love to see you there in person. It has been so good to be with you today, and I pray you find yourself in the grace and mercy of our Lord Jesus Christ. 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
5: So even though we have been church members, we didn't know how to go out to share the Word of God or the Gospel to the people. 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
9: This is Olga Herman with Daily Minute Prayer. Dear Lord, today we lift up marriages to you. Your word in Genesis tells us you created mankind male and female, and that a man should leave his parents to be joined to his wife, and they shall be one flesh. 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Thank you for blessing them. In Jesus' name, amen.
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12: Coming up next, another edition of Reaching Out with Gregory Floyd, president of Teamsters Local 237.
13: Welcome to another edition of Reaching Out. I'm Gregory Floyd, president of Local 237 Teamsters. With us back again is Congressman Gregory Meeks. Gregory Meeks was elected in 1998 and is the ranking member of Congress representing the Southeast, Queens, and parts of Nassau County, notably one of the most diverse counties in the nation. Prior to coming to Congress, he served in New York State Assembly, and before that, he worked as a Queens County District Attorney, as prosecutor for a special anti-narcotics task force. Today, Congressman Meeks is the lead Democrat in the House Foreign Affairs Committee. He's also senior member to the Financial Services Committee, and in the 117th congressional session was the first black member of Congress to serve as chairman of the committee. Representative Meeks is married to Simone Marie Meeks. He also has three daughters and four granddaughters and one grandson. He earned a bachelor's degree in history from Delphi University and his law degree from Howard University. He is also the co-chair of the JFK Redevelopment Community Advisory Council and proud member of the Delphi Fraternity Incorporated. Congressman, welcome back to Reaching Out. Once again, I can't count how many times you were here, but it has been at least 5 to 6.
14: Absolutely. And it's the Alpha Phi Alpha Fraternity.
13: The first Alpha Phi Alpha.
14: Get that correct.
13: Thank you for correcting me. I always want to get things right. Alpha Phi Alpha Fraternity. Oh, right. Listen, there's a lot going on in Congress. What is the latest on the Republican-led DHS shutdown? Everyone wants to know, especially those listening in long lines at the airport.
14: Well, look, clearly the Republicans, the House Republicans to be specific, are still trying to hold the American people and the traveling public hostage. One thing should happen. There was a bipartisan bill that was passed out of the Senate. 100%. All of the Democrats and Republicans voted on a bill that neither side got everything that they wanted, that would have ended this with making sure that the TSA agents received their pay, and well as those from the Coast Guard and FEMA. The MAGA Republicans, led by Speaker Johnson, well, actually really led by the de facto speaker, the president of the United States, Donald Trump, he's the de facto speaker, decided they weren't going to sign on to this and allow this shutdown to continue. The president has now found a way, and if he wanted to, he could have done so long before this, by some executive order and some money that they've already had because of the big, ugly bill, to start paying some of the TSA agents, as opposed to negotiating or going and voting of what had been negotiated with the bill in a bipartisan way. So things are up in the air still in regard to the ultimate determination with reference to TSA, the Coast Guard, and FEMA. So how long will this executive order last? Will this affect the TSA individuals in the future and they start not getting their paychecks again? We don't know, but temporarily, from what I looked at today, some of the lines have been reduced, and that's basically where we are. We're also hearing now that because the crux of the problem, Greg, is, we're not going to fund ICE. ICE has been running amok, arresting American citizens, as well as those who may not be American citizens but have not committed any felony. Because remember, the president said they were going to go after felons. They've killed two Americans. They're running around and just in black trucks with masks on, just picking people up, throwing them into the van, whether they're coming from a school or a church or other places of that nature. They have warrantless arrests when they're going to people's homes and just locking folks up. We will not fund ICE. And we're saying with the Department of Homeland Security, let's fund everyone else. And then let's work so we get some reform on ICE. Senate agreed. House Republicans did not. And that's, you know, exactly where we are right now.
13: You know, I would never have thought that we would be at this point in our lives in the United States where U.S. citizens cannot walk around safely without being accosted by ICE agents that are supposed to be on the border in our cities. It's a disgrace. And people who voted for this, they say, I didn't vote for this. No, you voted. You were warned. This is what you voted for. And some of them have also suffered the consequences of their actions.
14: You're absolutely right. And it's now showing in the polls where Donald Trump is down to 31% on how he's handling business in the United States of America. You're absolutely right. I've got constituents now who want to walk around with passports or other mechanisms of ID. So if they're stopped, so it reminds me of apartheid in South Africa, where you could not walk around free. You had to have some form of ID that they would pick you up and throw you in, even if you're an American citizen. So it is unbelievable where we are right now.
13: Well, they're walking around with their passports, but these guys are so arrogant and ignorant that they would say the passport is not legal. So they would take their passport and good luck trying to get another one back. And it's no consequence. So you're not safe even with your passport.
14: That's true. That is true. People are not going to school, not going to church, not going shopping out of fear. This is in the United States of America. It's unbelievable that it's happening.
13: How detrimental is the SAVE Act to voting rights?
14: The SAFE Act basically is Jim Crow 2.0. We know that Jim Crow put up every barrier to prevent specifically African Americans from voting. Well, this is the same kind of thing that is taking place now, but it will affect, of course, poor people, of course, people of color, but also women, all those that had to fight for their right to vote. It's going to affect each and every one of them. You know, your driver's license would not be accepted as a usable ID. Although what this president has said, probably if you have a hunting license, that would be appropriate ID, just showing you that he's going after specific people. But what it says is that most forms of ID that people utilize every day would not be acceptable for you to vote, that you have to have a birth certificate. Now, if you have a birth certificate, but you're a woman who has been married and you're not using your maiden name, of course, it won't be on your birth certificate. So your birth certificate would not be a way to verify your ID based upon the SAVE Act. If, in fact, you are poor, the only way that you could get, only ID that you could get is a passport. That costs a lot of money for some. And we know the lines and the length of time it takes to even get a passport most days. So you would not be eligible to vote in this primary election. And it's a search for a solution that's no problem. That's not a problem. This is, again, Donald J. Trump, who actually lies talking about elections or election problem, that elections are being stolen or people are voting illegally. We've had case after case in courts, individuals investigating this from the FBI and others, and there has been no finding of fraud. Very few, one or two issues, two cases, I should say, and those individuals were prosecuted. So this is something that is brought to the American people and by this president, basically trying to suppress the vote as opposed to making sure that everybody that is eligible to vote has an opportunity to vote. It also tries to end mail, vote by mail. Even though the president in this last election voted by mail, but he wants to take away that right and take away the rights from states, because the Constitution says the states make that determination, not the federal government. So this is part of the MAGA deal, Make America Great Again. They'll take us back to a time when everybody who was American in the city, in this country, could not vote. We don't want to go back to those times of Jim Crow, where I saw my father for years until he was adult, who could not vote in the South. And so we don't want to go back to those times. And I should add, Greg, you know, that's another reason why we have a problem and couldn't agree on even the TSA issue, which we talked about before, because the president gave the mandate to the Republicans in the House that they should not agree to anything unless he gets his so-called SAVE Act passed in Congress. So that's it's devastating, and all Americans should be concerned about what this president is trying to do. It's unconstitutional. It's unlawful. And I think that we'll win that issue in court.
15: So we have solutions in search of problems.
14: That's correct.
15: You know, some of us have not seen our birth certificate since Little League Baseball. We used to ask for it.
14: That's true. I didn't think about that, but you're absolutely right.
15: Yeah. So lowering the cost for American people was a campaign pledge of Donald Trump. Where do we stand now? Because my wallet says prices have gone up.
14: Well, every promise that Donald Trump ran on has been violated, basically. Starting all right off with Donald Trump's tariffs, which are a tax on the people. That has caused prices to go up all across the board, starting with his so-called tax reform, where he is giving tax breaks to his friends, the billionaires of the world. Those are the ones that benefit from this tax breaks and the tax cuts that he put forward. You know, and you hear them talk always about no tax on tips, etc. But they don't tell you that, number one, if one person in the family is not paying tax on tips, the other person in the family do. And most importantly, that expires. It's not permanent. It expires right after this midterm election. So it was only good for 2 years. Whereas the only tax cuts that were made permanent were the tax cuts for the rich. So again, it's making it more expensive for the average everyday American. Then you look at what he's done with his war of choice and what that has done. Gasoline prices have raised over 35% to 40%, more than $1 more than it was before. That's affecting average everyday Americans and what their cost is just to get to and from work. The cost of food is going up, and also because of the war will continue to go up, because with the Strait of Hormuz closed, fertilizer along with oil can't get through, meaning that the farmers now have to pay more, which means the cost of food with the tariffs continue to go up, and the cost of living is high. Then you add on to the big ugly bill that was passed and what that does for health care, the cuts that will take place at Medicare and Medicaid and SNAP benefits, a lot of individuals. So all of that is at stake and will be reduced in regards to that. The cost of rent and even buying a home, interest rates and mortgages has all gone up under this president. So everything, if you look at the economy that the president said he would work with and reduce, has gone up tremendously, the cost of living for the average hardworking American, especially individuals. That's part of your great local and union 237.
15: You're listening to Reaching Out with Gregory Floyd. Our very special guest is Congressman Gregory Meeks, and we're just about to ask him more news on the war in Iran. Can you tell us why we went to war with Iran?
14: No, I can't tell you. Now, I'm on the Committee of Jurisdiction. You know, Greg, since this war, before the war, and since the war's gone on, we've not had one hearing on the House Foreign Affairs Committee. Not one. So much so that last week, I challenged the chairman of the committee, the Republican chair of the committee, as to why we didn't have one, why we didn't have witnesses that have been involved in the decision-making of going to war before us in Washington, D.C. And I moved to subpoena Secretary of State Rubio, along with Steve Witkoff and Jared Kushner, who neither one of those two are really involved with the federal government. They've not been cleared by the Senate or anything else or appointed to anything, but yet they're doing all of the so-called negotiations, and they've gone completely around Congress with no accountability and no transparency to the American people. That has happened in that regard, and so therefore we are demanding it. And so now, up to date, we hear from the president, and then contradictions from different members of his administration as to what is or is not happening with Iran. There has been no determination on how this war will end. There's been no consultation with Congress at all before the war started, along with our allies in the region and around the world. They all say they were not consulted by the United States at all. And so it was a war that was decided basically that the United States and Benjamin Netanyahu started with no, what the cost is going to be. There's all the intelligence indicated that there was no imminent threat to the United States, that Iran had not acquired a nuclear weapon. So when you hear the president say, they may have struck us by now with a nuclear weapon, that's a lie. It is not the truth, which further, when you have a president that consistently lies, that's a problem. That's problematic in and of itself. So we will see, because he has not, come to Congress. There's only been three classified meetings with the administration. One of those was just with the so-called Gang of Eight, meaning only eight members of Congress from the leadership positions were there. So I was not included in that, and most members were not. Then the Gang of 16, of which I am a member of. And then there was one meeting with the entire Congress. And the Gang of 16 meeting was just a rehearsal of what was going to take place when we met with the entire Congress, meaning that, in essence, as far as I'm concerned, there was only two classified meetings. And guess what, Greg? The information they gave us during that, we already knew all that information because it was already in the news. So there was nothing in addition that we knew in regards to what's taking place. And every day, the president and his administration are contradicting one another. So therefore, we do not know what the truth is. We do not know what their goals were. And we do not know. And then they have the nerve to come and ask Congress for another $200 billion for this war that he says is over, that we've already won. So it would be a blank check there. And just the days that we were, now 4 weeks or about in war, we've already spent close to $16 billion and growing. And that's enough money if we wanted to. That you talk about health care, that would have taken care of a year of the tax credits that individuals could have received for their health care benefits under the Affordable Care Act. So this is a run-amok government, and I believe a president that is running a criminal enterprise from the White House, because the only one that's benefiting from anything is not the American people, but his family, his family, and his close friends.
15: Well, there are a couple of rulings that came down. One, that he has to fund PBS and public broadcasting. And the second is that he cannot build this grand ballroom larger than what's left of the White House.
14: Absolutely right. You know, all of these are arbitrary and capricious decisions that he's made. We just had over this past weekend where worldwide people came out, even though that's not in the United States, but saying that there should not be. This country does not have a king. And this, it was a no king's day. He cannot make decisions arbitrarily and capriciously because he has a whim or a feeling. The White House does not belong to Donald J. Trump. The White House belongs to the people of the United States. And as the judge's ruling indicates, he should not have knocked down the west wing of the White House to put a ballroom without the approval of Congress and do it arbitrarily, capriciously. He claims, you know, to me, it's an ethics violation, even trying to go out to get private money to build it. That's what he talks about all the time, because those individuals give the money because they want to do business with the United States government, where they will make billions of dollars. So the return on their investment of giving the president what he wants will be great for them, but not for the people, not for the average, everyday working people of the United States of America. So these court decisions, paying PBS, which is vitally important for freedom of the press and freedom of statements of what they make. And I think that they do it in a better than a lot of folks because it's completely impartial, et cetera. So the courts have been, especially the lower courts, have been ruling very substantially in our favor. And we'll see. I know they probably will appeal to the Supreme Court, but I believe some of this is so egregious. Even the Supreme Court, where he has appointed a lot of those judges thereon, will have to say that what he's doing is completely illegal.
15: Will the Mets win the World Series today? We already know that's not going to happen this year.
14: Well, I keep hope alive.
15: You lose your closer. Listen, even if we were to go to the championship, National League championship, like we did a couple of years ago, can you imagine the trumpets playing against you? Dun, dun, dun, dun, dun, dun. And here comes the man that we allowed to go away. Our former closer to close the gates on us. So, I mean, I don't see how you win that situation.
14: Well, look, it is about pitching, especially when they get to the playoffs. So then, you know, there's still some deals that can be made through. I'm hoping that, you know, that Soto will have a huge year because he got to, you know, hit the ball. I think that we've got some opportunities there. But as you know, when I look at the Eastern Division, of which we are a part of, I think we can compete. I think the big question for all of the teams in the National League, especially, but probably in the whole league, is can you beat the Dodgers? That's the big threat.
15: That's it. Can you beat the Dodgers? And at what point will you face the Dodgers? Yeah. We'd be fortunate to face the Dodgers again in the National League Championship, where we failed two games short. That was a very good year for us.
14: Yeah, that was a good year. But I do want to win like you. I want to get into the World Series. I'd like to see another Subway Series, to be quite honest with you. That'd be good for New York and move there, you know, get that done. You know, we've got some things that are going on here around Citi Field, which is great. So we're going to have two new casinos in Queens, resorts, which falls right into our neighborhood in southeastern Queens. And it's going to create many jobs, as well as, you know, what the Mets is doing, Mr. Cohen, in Brown City Field, a new soccer stadium coming up also. So I look at it from two. I want to win the World Series. Our World Series with all New York's, because that then brings it, helps our overall New York City economy, create jobs and opportunities. We can then move forward and take care of people that need help, you know, build more housing so that people can have affordable places to live, which is all important for the city of New York. So the Mets become an integral part of the economic stability of the city of New York. That's why we got to win.
15: Great vision. And on that, we're going to say it's been a nice show. You've been listening to Reaching Out with Gregory Floyd, a very special guest, Congressman Gregory Meeks. Thank you, and come back anytime.
14: Thank you. Thank you for having me, Greg. Always good to be with you. And thank you for your leadership, which is tremendously important in the city of New York, the way you lead individuals and take care of those especially those in NYCHA. I'm a NYCHA child. I grew up NYCHA. So I appreciate your leadership, how you take care of the workers of your great union.
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9: This is Olga Herman with Daily Minute Prayer. Dear Lord, today we lift up marriages to you. Your word in Genesis tells us you created mankind male and female, and that a man should leave his parents to be joined to his wife, and they shall be one flesh. Lord Jesus, our culture has promoted a tremendous assault on this holy union and glorified sexual sin without real commitments. So, Lord, we ask you to bless marriages, especially those where your name was placed in the middle. Protect them from opposing forces, whether spiritual or jealous friends. We ask you to heal the wounds of marriages in trouble with grace and forgiveness as they place one another's needs first. Show them the direction you are leading so they can follow you together. The prophet Malachi tells us you hate divorce because you want godly children who are taught loyalty, faithfulness, and love through their parents' marriage. Thank you for blessing them. In Jesus' name, amen.
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17: 25 years ago, on September 11th, this city was shaken. And in the days that followed, New Yorkers reached for words older than the city itself. The Lord is my shepherd, I shall not want. 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The Lord is my shepherd. Come hear why those words still hold true.

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3: 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It's That Kevin Show, thatkevinshow.com for all things related. And we want you to know that your dollars right now, every gift given towards getting Bibles into the hands of people that need them, every single gift, every single Bible is going to be doubled if you give it this hour. So it's, now's not the time to wait and deliberate. Now's the time to give and activate the maximum good that can be done. Michael Woolworth is back with us. And, Michael, the truth is, you look at some of the places on earth and you go, it's really hard to see Christianity ever growing there. And I don't know of a harder place than the Middle East. The Middle East, at times can just seem very, very spiritually dark.
4: Yeah. And as we take you to the Middle East, let me say thanks to Anthony of Sun City West, Arizona. He said, I'm in at 20 Bibles. Mabel of Brooklyn, New York said, Kevin, Michael, count me in at 10 Bibles. And then Robert of Peoria, Arizona said, I'm in a gift of 30 Bibles today. And Kevin, we're closing in on 2,000 Bibles. That's really the next hurdle we need to clear en route to, again, just north of 10,000 believers that we know by name at Bible League. We want to provide them with the precious Word of God. Again, it happens with every call and with every click today. You know, Kevin, as I come to the Middle East, you know, I've been there quite a few times. I don't pretend to be, a political scientist who understands all the geopolitical issues that face that part of the world. I know there's been, thousands of years of conflict. There's been pain, suffering, loss, so much that's really unsettled there. I know our eyes are on that part of the world with the country of Iran right now. But my colleague is on, talks about what Christians are up against. You know, when you leave the grips of Sunni Islam, you become a believer, you really have a target on your back. You will often be labeled an infidel, hated simply because you believe Jesus is the way, the truth, and the life. And he said, my colleague is on, says, you know, Christians hear things that you and I can only fear hearing, but they're hearing these in the Middle East.
5: He was in Syria, and his Muslim background, they start coming to the church, and all of these family, they are baptized, father, mother, and three sons. They are converted, and they are baptized to obedience the word. It's became very hard to them to attend the church, because many people came to them and threatened, if you go to church again, we will kill you. If you said I'm Christian, we will kill you.
4: Wow. Yeah, Syrian refugees, Kevin. These people had left a refugee camp there, had acclimated to the community. There was a small church that helped lead them to Christ, is helping them become part of the community there where they're at. But again, Yazan says that they're hearing things that most of us can only fear or dream about, right? If you continue to identify as a believer, we will kill you. Again, that's what Christians are up against. And then he has another clip here if you want to share this, talking about a pastor who in broad daylight was kidnapped, held ransom, tortured, again, simply because he bears the name of Jesus.
5: I met a pastor. He was kidnapped and threatened to be killed. His freedom was as easy as for him not to confess that he's follow Christ. Of course, he chose not to, and he was abused as a result. This is what happened through the last 6, 7, 8 years in the region. Mm.
4: Yeah, Christians, again, being held for ransom when that couldn't be paid. He didn't give all the details there, Kevin, but, you know, the deacon that was with him, they actually murdered the deacon. They held this man ransom. When they found out the ransom couldn't be paid, they eventually let this pastor go. But again, this is what Christians are up against. But as Yazan said, this pastor was not an issue He was willing to suffer. He would not, betray his Lord. And because of this, again, he's paid this incredible price. Christians are willing to take to heart the words of Jesus in Matthew 5. He says, I tell you, love your enemies, pray for those who persecute you. And a couple of those praying for Bibles right now that are part of this pastor's congregation. Yusuf is in his 30s, was beaten by Sunni Muslim extremists after coming to Christ by that pastor. He's married to Miriam. They have two children. They are praying for an Arabic language Bible to lead their family in the ways of the Lord. Khalil is a bivocational pastor. He's a store owner. A lot of these pastors their congregations can't support them. So they'll be employees. They might own a business. Khalil has a business selling coffee, tea, and produce there in the Middle East. He has a church of about 200 people. Most recently, Kevin was leading a Bible study from Bible League in the Arabic language. He's seen 40 Sunni Muslims become believers praying for Bibles in the Arabic language. And as I said before, I don't come with all the issues to the geopolitical issues that face that part of the world. But as we see the hope of the gospel applied to even difficult places like the Middle East, Kevin, we see lives truly transformed by the gospel.
3: And it's something that we want to be part of, friends. If the Lord is already working in that way, in that region, and you can, I keep using this expression, but if you can throw gas on the fire, why wouldn't you? Why wouldn't you want to accelerate what God is doing, be in alignment with where he's already at work, and just give everything you can to see that grow and to multiply? And that's what a Bible given to these people in these situations will actually accomplish. And you've got, you know, just in that situation, you've got people praying for Arabic Bibles. Well, the Bible League can produce them. The Bible League can get them to them. And the Bible League can supply them in a place that's otherwise very hard for them to get their hands on them at all. 1-800-937-9673. 1-800-937-9673. You can also give online at thatkevinshow.com. thatkevinshow.com. Click the banner at the top of the page. But, either way, give online or make the phone call. Shouldn't take more than about a couple of minutes. And then, if you do it right now, that match is in effect. We, every Bible that's committed to this hour on, by phone or by, online, will be doubled Bible for Bible, and we need your help to maximize the good that can bring about. 1-800-937-9673. And Michael, you mentioned having been there, in the Middle East several times. We know this from watching the stuff on our television set. It's a tumultuous time, and people have to be asking the big questions. Who is God? Why did he make me? Why am I here? What is my purpose in being here? And nothing else answers those questions better than God's word.
4: Well, you know, I was with a pastor for a couple of weeks. He took me around. We visited with, I call them heroes of the faith. These were evangelists. They were pastors. Some of these had actually relocated to where we were from different countries there in the Middle East, specifically to see, again, the gospel reaching people, and then to see them discipled in the faith. You know, I said, I'm getting ready to go back to the States. I said, what is it here? We see the gospel going forth. What is it? He said, Michael, he said, Christians here, they take it personally. They lived so many years of their life in the grip of spiritual darkness. You know, in their scheme of things, Allah only demanded. But as they look at the hope of the gospel, they see Jesus laying down his life for his own. He said, it's like the spoils of the war when a general will go back into his country, you know, the big city where he's come from, right? With the spoils of war. The people will cheer for him. He said, what it is over here, the spoils of war, it's what? It's souls. It's precious souls who have been rescued from the grips of false religion, brought into the kingdom of light. And he said, we get to be a part of that. He said, the Christians in your part of the world, Michael, they get to be a part of this. And I said, you don't look at this like the fat and sassy church in America. He said, no. He said, you've been given something very special there, and that is a disposable income. He said, after you pay your bills in America, a lot of Christians have the ability to spend it, to save it, or invest it in kingdom purposes. And Kevin, with tears in his eyes, he expressed how appreciative he was of all the gifts that have been given over the years, right? And he said, the Christians we're talking about, they're not praying for our pity or for our protections. They're praying for what? The precious word of God.
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11: Shalom, beloved. I'm Rabbi Schneider. 1 John 1:9 says this, if we confess our sins, God is faithful and righteous to forgive our sins and to cleanse us from all unrighteousness. Did you catch that? It's an incredible promise. If we confess our sin to God, meaning we don't try to hide it and make excuses, but we own up to our failure and say, Father God, I know this was wrong. Please forgive me and help me and deliver me. God will not only forgive us, but that He will cleanse us from all unrighteousness. My beloved friend, if you've blown it big time, God wants to forgive you and to cleanse you of your sin, but it starts with confession. Father loves us. What are we waiting for? Let's confess our sin and talk to Him.
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2: 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Whatever you decide to do, it will just take you a couple of minutes. You can give a gift to Bible League and be on your way. But why would you want to do that? Some of you are brand new to the show. In fact, here at the beginning of September, we're adding 12 new stations that are just coming on for the first time. And you're probably going, why are you doing this, Kev? What are you giving Bibles to people for? Well, the reason is because every single person that will receive one desperately wants one and cannot get one in their region of the world, in their dialect, in their language, in their hands, to put into their minds and hearts. And that's been the goal of Bible League International for about 89 years. Michael Woolworth is back with me. He is from Bible League. And Michael, Bible League's been doing this, you know, a second and a half, and they have figured out that over the course of those nearly 90 years, every Bible that goes out has had this kind of miraculous impact, where it causes 12 more people to want to know more about who God is and who Jesus is. So every time you send a Bible, you end up needing 12 more Bibles eventually for that region. But that's the kind of problem that we want to have.
3: Yeah, you know, again, we can say with confidence after almost nine decades in ministry that every Bible, when it reaches, the empty waiting hands of a believer that we know at Bible League, right? We know that person by name. They've come through our Bible study. They said, I want to follow Jesus. They're on fire for him. And very quickly, they impact about a dozen people, again, for the cause of the gospel. They may say to somebody, I've got a Bible. Let's read this together, right? They may introduce somebody to the hope of the gospel. But again, with confidence, Kevin, we can say that a dozen people impacted with every Bible that is sent today. So let that be an incentive. If you can find a better kingdom investment, go chase that, will you? But if you find this to be attractive, would you be a part of this? You know, we've said together that Kevin Show and Bible League, we want to bless just north of 10,000 waiting believers that we know by name at Bible League. We got a little bit of a jump on this during the month of July. We took care of almost 2,000. We've got the remaining eight to take care of. And again, it happens at $5 a Bible. A Bible for Bible match means what? Everything will be doubled during this segment. Kevin. So again, 12 Bibles will impact. The impact is about a dozen Bibles, a dozen people impacted with every Bible that hits empty.
2: That's 144 people if we give 12 Bibles this segment. So just imagine, friends, the impact. You keep multiplying that. Can you do a $60 gift, which would be 12 Bibles, all on your own? If you give that right now at 1-800-937-9673, 1-800-YES-WORD, 1-800-937-9673, you're going to impact more than 100 people for the cause of the gospel, which is an amazing thing. It's the best return on investment I've ever seen in terms of spiritual investment.
3: Well, you know, and listeners, you deserve to know that, you know, Bible League is aiming in the right direction, if you will, right? 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BibleLeague.org/the letters BAL, which stand for what? The Bible Access List. Now, listen, we've always known that people everywhere need God's word. What the Bible Access List does want is confirms that gut feeling that we've had for many, many years, right? It shows just how big the need is. You know, 2 years ago when we entered into this coalition, Kevin, we found out about 100 million Christians around the world lack access to the Bible. In the 2 years since we've been a part of this coalition, we've seen an increase of 20%. We can tell you now with confidence, 120 million Christians around the world lack access to the Bible. So the coalition is, it's agencies that you would recognize, right? Open Doors, Biblica, Voice of the Martyrs, One Hope, right? We came together, we studied 88 countries, and we found out what? The Bible League serves in 24 of the 25 top countries that have shortages of Bible. So you talk about providence, right? We ask ourselves, are we aiming in the right direction? Let me address restrictions. Restrictions are based on where Bible access is blocked by law, by religious extremists that do everything they can to try to stop the spread of the gospel. There's criminals, poverty, remoteness, a lot of other factors. But Kevin, the top four most restricted places in the world to find a Bible, number four is North Korea, three is Yemen, two is Afghanistan. Number one, the most restricted place on the face of the earth belongs to Somalia. That is the most restricted, right? My colleague Toby talks about, again, what Christians are up against in places where they live remotely, where they're up against laws that do not favor the Christian community, where there's a religious extremist that push back on the spread of the gospel. This is Toby, and he is on the continent of Africa.
4: These men and women go through a lot to ensure that the gospel is being shared and people are being reached. In the past, experienced a lot of shipment delays due to some countries that intentionally frustrate scriptures getting in. And we covet your prayers for that.
2: Covets our prayers for that.
3: Covets our prayers because, again, this is what we're called to do. We need to work through all the challenges. Kevin, gone are the days where you'd print a Bible here in the States, you'd stick it in a warehouse, eventually put it on a ship and pray it gets through port somewhere, in about 6 months' time. What we do now is we work with printers around the world where it's safe to do so, where it makes sense to do so. And then as we meet financial constraints like the one before us to fund 10,000 Bibles, we're able to say what? Fire up the presses. We need Bibles in the Mandarin language. We need them in Arabic in the Middle East. We need them in Quechua down in South America. And so, again, it's no exaggeration that there's all these forces. Listen, you and I are excited about church growth and the need for Bibles, but I assure you there are forces at work that are not excited about that. But, Rob Bullock, my colleague at Bibley, met with a number of our leaders in the country of Greece. He came back. I said, Rob, talk about the shortage of Bibles. What are our partners in the field saying? Are they saying, sort of hold up a little bit? He said, Michael, just the converse. He said, we're hearing what? If we had double the amount of Bibles, we'd put them into empty waiting hands today.
5: Yeah, Michael, one of the things that really became clear to us was just how huge the opportunity is that God's given us right now to get his word into more people's hands and hearts. And that Toby, who works with our teams in Southern Africa, was telling us that again and again, he's having to tell the partners, slow down, pace yourself on how you're doing the programs, because we can't get you the materials quickly enough to meet the need that you're seeing. And some of the other peers of his from South Asia and from East Africa nodded and said, yes, we're having this exact same challenge of we can't get materials quickly enough. We can't get enough Bibles. We can't get enough Bible study booklets to meet the need and the demand that's there in our countries. With just the staff and the teams that we have today, we could do twice as many Bibles, twice as much material, maybe three times. And the others all agreed, yes, this is what we're seeing in country after country all around the world.
3: So as we studied, the shortages of Bibles, places where there's Christians who have come to saving faith, they're saying, what? I'm ready for a Bible, right? Here's that top five, Kevin. Five is China, four is India, three is Ethiopia, two is Nigeria, and topping the list is the Democratic Republic of the Congo there on the continent of Africa, which, by the way, is where Christianity is growing in the greatest numbers. So all of those have more than 10 million people waiting for Bibles. Kevin, their hearts are full, their hands are empty, and that's why we've come together to meet the needs of waiting believers. Listen, there's a myth. Bibles are available everywhere. This Bible access list tells us what? That is not true. We tend to think smartphone technology, that's the answer to all this. Well, that's not available everywhere, right? There's security, there's privacy concerns, and then we say, okay, it's accessible to everybody. That's not true. There's severe penalties. There are places where if they find you with the Bible, they can throw you in jail. But again, praise God, the Bible Access List, this collaboration between Bible League and other notable Bible agencies, again, tells us that our gut feeling has not been, by chance. Providence is mixed in there. And again, Bible League is serving in 24 of the top 25 countries where there's shortages. Believers today not asking for our pity or for our protection, but for what? The precious word of God today.
2: Yeah, it's really incredible. And when you consider what residents in those countries are up against, and of all the things that they could be asking for, to be saying, give me a copy of God's word. I need a copy of God's word to get through whatever else that I'm still still going through. That is, friends, that's convicting. That's convicting to me. It should be convicting to the North American church. 1-800-YES-WORD, 1-800-YES-WORD, 1-800-937-9673. 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
12: Do you want to face today's anti-faith culture with boldness? 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
13: How can you and I be encouraged in the midst of what we see today all around us, this wholesale departure from the faith? How can you and I be strong when our circumstances sometimes ready to crush us? And the answer comes to us screaming from the words of the scripture, "For I am with you," declared the Lord. That is the secret of courage. That is the source of encouragement.
12: Welcome to Leading the Way. This is where you'll always hear Dr. Michael Youssef passionately proclaim uncompromising truth. Many today perceive that the Bible is kind of disconnected from real life. But when you approach it with an expectant heart, God will faithfully reveal relevant truth through the Bible for each new day. That'll be especially clear today as Dr. Youssef takes you into the pages of the Old Testament book of Haggai on Leading the Way. Here now, Dr. Michael Youssef, beginning a challenging message in his series that's called Know Where You Stand.
13: In the last message, I told you that you should never underestimate Satan's power of discouragement. It is his most effective tool against the believer. By the same token, don't underestimate the power of encouragement. While Satan is the one who discourages us, God is the one who encourages us. Encouragement strengthens the weak. Encouragement uplifts the faint-hearted. Encouragement gives hope to the hopeless. Encouragement buoys up the falling. And that is why in the scripture, hundreds of times. You read again and again, be of good courage, be encouraged. Whenever you see the word of the Lord to somebody saying, be of good courage, be encouraged, have courage. Whenever you see that in the scripture, you can be absolutely sure that most times, if not all times, it is because that person being discouraged. And that person is desperately in need of encouragement. And as we come to this concluding message from that magnificent book of Haggai, we see how the Lord Himself encourages His faithful people. He encourages the remnant. Even though they were discouraged, even though they were tempted to give up the work, even though they were going through a tough time, but the Lord did not rebuke them, He encouraged them. And this is a word from the Lord for us today. It's a word of encouragement for everyone here who's discouraged. And so turn with me, please, to chapter 2 of the book of Haggai. In verse 4 particularly, here's the word of encouragement. He said, be strong, O Zerubbabel, who's the king, or the governor, declares the Lord Almighty. Be strong, O Joshua, the high priest, declares the Lord Almighty. Be strong, all you people of the land, declares the Lord. How can they be strong when they're already discouraged and gave up the work? How can you and I be encouraged in the midst of what we see today all around us, this wholesale departure from the faith? How can we be strong and encouraged in the midst of compromise and defection from the truth? How can you and I be strong when our circumstances sometimes ready to crush us? And the answer comes to us screaming from the words of the scripture and is found in verse 4. For I am with you, declared the Lord. That is the secret of courage. That is the source of encouragement. The one thing that Satan, he would do, is that he would whisper in your ear, you are all alone. You are all alone. You're the only one. Nobody believes like you do. Nobody's holding on to biblical truth like you do. God has moved on since the days of the Bible. The Bible does not meant to be taken literally. God does not answer prayer like He answered in the Bible. Just go along and do some good and hope for the best. But God's promise, beloved, is God's promise. Amen? It never changes. He said, I am with you, and therefore you should be encouraged. I have promised never to leave you nor forsake you. And I'm as good as my promise. Keep on trusting me. I promise to honor those who honor me. Hold on. Your honor is on its way. Your honor is coming your way. Hold on. I'm your strong tower in the days of battle. I'm your strong tower in the days of battle. And the battle is not over yet. Keep on being strong. Keep on holding on to me. Keep on being anchored in me. I promise in the world you will have tribulation, but be of good cheer. Be of courage, for I have overcome the world. Amen belongs here. While the promise of God for them to be courageous because He's with them is enough, but God goes on to say other things. Whenever we go through discouragement, we kind of wistfully think back of the good old days. Have you been there? Rightly or wrongly, we become nostalgic in the midst of our discouragement. And in the time of Haggai, the God's people looked at where they are and the very discouraging condition of the temple, and they began to weep. They were weeping. They said to themselves, we can't bring those glorious days back. It's impossible. We will never be able to bring back the good old days when this temple was in all with its glorious majesty. And I wonder if you are like me, when you look around and you see how church and pastors and church leaders are defecting from the truth of the Word of God every single day, albeit so slowly. And when you see how some Christian leaders because they are being bullied and they're being intimidated. They gave up and they have surrendered the white flag and they have given up the battle. When you see all of this happening, we can get nostalgic. Even if we didn't see some good old days, we read it in the history and we see how in days gone by, when the God's Spirit moved with power in days of revival and great awakenings, and how people were coming to these meetings of George Whitefield and others, and they begin to weep over their sin before they even heard a sermon preached. We look back in days that we read about when God's power was moving in His church. Days even when secular people respected Christian symbols. Days when school students began their day with prayer. It is easy to fall back in the past. It's easy to fall back into nostalgia. I know that because I've been there. But when you begin to do that, and look back nostalgically to the past, you're going to be paralyzed in the present. And that's where they were. That's where they were. And God knew that. God saw that. They were paralyzed in the presence. And when people are looking around and saying, well, what can one person do? What can one family do? What can one church do? The answer come to us. Because God has a word for us, for this generation, for you and for me today. God has a word because the answer comes straight to us from the Word of God. The God who encourages us makes it very clear. I know where you are. God knows how you feel. God knows what you need. God knows. And He doesn't gloss over them. He doesn't gloss over where you are. He doesn't try to cover it up and move on. He did not even try to rebuke them in their discouragement. No. In fact, He said to them, don't get down on yourself. That's what that means. Don't get down on yourself. Don't put yourself down so much. Don't look back too much. Don't let the nostalgia of the past paralyze you today. But instead, He said, be strong. Today be courageous. Because I am what? Don't be afraid. Don't give up the fight. Don't give it up. Don't surrender. How many of you need the word of encouragement from the Lord? He's giving it to you today. Not from Michael Youssef, it's from the Lord. In fact, you see that happens again and again and again in Deuteronomy chapter 31 verse 6. He gives that word of encouragement to Moses. In the book of Joshua, chapter 1, 3 times, 6, 7, and 9, He gives that word of encouragement to Joshua because he needed it. In fact, in Chronicles, 1 Chronicles 28:20, David gives that word of encouragement to his son Solomon because he knew that he needed it as he begins to build the temple. The Apostle Paul, when he was discouraged in the prison, the Lord Himself showed up and said to him, be of good courage, Paul. And then Paul began to encourage others, as he does in Ephesians chapter 6, verse 10. He said, be strong in the Lord and in His mighty power. And God was doing the same thing here in the book of Haggai, as He's doing it today to you. He's doing the same thing here for these folks, this remnant, these faithful people. And so He speaks to them. Be strong, O Zerubbabel. Be strong, O Joshua. Be strong, all you people of the land. How? By remembering the presence of the Lord. How easy it is for us to forget the presence of the Lord. You know, when you're in the muddle, when you're in that prison cell of your own making, when you are in the dark place, it's easy to forget the presence of the Lord. In the New Testament, where believers are indwelt of the Holy Spirit, this word is even more poignant to us than it was in the Old Testament. But the Word of God does something else that is so powerful. I don't want you to miss it. He's not only telling them not to look back with nostalgia, but He tells them to look forward to the future. Looking forward to the future always will encourage you. Looking back will paralyze you. Looking forward will encourage you. And so God is saying to them, the reason you are down in the dumps is because you are looking back. And look at verses 6 all the way to 9. He's saying to them, look forward to the future. Let me read them to you. This is what the Lord God Almighty says. In a little while, I will once more shake the heavens and the earth and the sea and the dry land. I will shake all nations. Now, if you look historically at this prophecy, it was physically fulfilled, literally. Persia and the Persian Empire, that was so mighty and powerful and dominated the world, got shaken to its knees by the Greeks and then followed by the Romans, who paved the way for the coming of the Messiah, built all the roads in the Roman Empire and the places that it occupied. And so that the Messiah came at the right time, at the appointed time, so that the apostles and the disciples can take the gospel to the ends of the earth as they knew it back then. What is this nation's desiring? The desired one. The desired one is the Messiah, Jesus. How can the nation desire him? The nations revile him. The nations hate him. Ah, what he's saying here is that the believers from every nation is the ones who desire him. The faithful Christians from every nation today are desiring the return of Jesus. This is a prophecy of the returning of our glorious King Jesus. For in that great day of judgment, God is going to shake the nations of the earth. The proud and the arrogant kings and rulers and heads of states are going to bow to him. Even now, the little announcements he keeps sending about his coming, earthquakes and floods and tsunamis and rumblings are taking place. These are mere announcements that God is sending. I'm coming. And when I come, it's not going to be little announcements like this. It's going to be a complete shaking. These are gentle reminders that I'm coming. These are gentle reminders that the world is coming to an end. These are gentle reminders that I'm in charge. These are gentle reminders that he's around the corner and he may be even closer than we think. For on that day, the mountains are going to fall into the sea. On that day, the elements, Peter said, will melt. The earth will shake like a leaf. The heavens will thunder with power. The mighty will be terrified. The arrogant hearts will melt like butter. The powerful will bow down in fear. Those who persecuted Christian believers now, today, will tremble. Those who hate God's people and God's Messiah, they're going to weep blood. Those who curse God's anointed will try to run, but they won't be able to hide. Those who mocked him, those who reviled him, those who hated him, those who sold their birthright, those who have rejected his truth, those who took pride in denying Jesus, those who have sought to modify his words, those who watered down his words, those who compromised his words, they will be shaking like leaf. That's the word of God. That's the promise of God. I'm going to shake everything that's been shaken. The earth will shake. The heavens will shake. Look at verse 9. You have to ask, what does that mean in the light of the New Testament? Listen very carefully. We don't have temples, and God does not dwell in places and buildings. He dwells in the believers. You are the temple of God. He dwells in you. God will never be satisfied again with animal blood. When the purest blood of all, his son Jesus Christ, was shed on Calvary, that ended all animal sacrifices. God's temple are the people of God. We are the true temple of Jesus Christ. And that is a prophecy about these days. It's not going to be a mere physical glory. It's going to be a spiritual one. Don't miss this. Please don't miss this. This is important. It's a word from the Lord to every one of us. Because this glorious picture have been shown to us by John the Revelator when he was privileged to look into, peer through history and see that last day, see that end time. And John the Revelator looks in there and he sees all these people, millions of them, worshiping the Lamb from every tribe, from every nation, from every tongue, gathered together, praising the Lord. That's where the glory of his temple, the believers, is going to take place, far greater than the greatest days of Solomon and his temple. But then, in the second half of the chapter, after God reminds us of the future and how that future should encourage us to keep on going, to keep on trusting, to keep on serving, to keep on standing up, even if we stand up alone, he gets back to the present. He's back to the question, what can I do now? What can I do today? It's well and good to be encouraged about the day that is coming in which we reign and rule with him. It's wonderful. It's great to look forward to those glorious days. But what do I do now? What do I do in the meanwhile? We're still living in one of the most discouraging times. We're still living in the grind of today. We're still facing ferocious enemy today. Again, God does not gloss over that. He speaks to us here and now, this moment, wherever you are, whatever your circumstances, they may be crushing you, they may be discouraging you, they may be taking you through your own Gethsemane, but God is saying, be encouraged today. Beginning at verse 10, this is a dramatic way of God saying to the faithful ones, the remnant, the right people in the right place are doing the right thing at the right time. He's saying to them, because you did get discouraged and because you have your priorities got inverted, because you became lukewarm toward me and my work and my kingdom, because of that, you have become contaminated by the world. Ah, but listen, this is the greatest news. But from this day forward, what day is that? The day of which they repented. The day in which they reconsecrated themselves for the service of God. From this day on, the 24th day of the ninth month, from this day onward, what I'm going to do is that I'm going to bless you. I'm going to bless you. Do you receive it? From this day forward, I'm going to bless you. Verses 15 to 19, he says something important. He said, consider. Here's that word again I've been talking about in the last two messages. Consider, or give very careful examination to where you are now. Do a big audit of your life now, of your time, of your talent, of your treasure. How do you use it? Give careful thought now, which they did. Praise God. These folks did. And the last words of the prophet Haggai are directed to the governor, Zerubbabel. Listen to me, beloved. Everything hinges on leadership. Leadership can make or break an institution. Leadership can make or break a nation. Leadership can make or break a church. Leadership is of vital importance. It is so important to God that he saved his last words to the governor, Zerubbabel. He gives him a specific word because God values leadership. God understands the importance of leadership. God knows that. That is why he saved those words to him. Tell Zerubbabel, the governor, I will take you and I will make you like a signet ring. What is that? What does it mean? A signet ring, it was a very precious object for a king or a ruler, so much so that he either places it on his finger or he puts it on a cord around his neck. That's how important that signet ring was. And so God is saying to this godly leader, maybe discouraged, but he's saying to him that God is going to guard him so that the remnant will remain strong. Isn't that amazing? Isn't that amazing? So what is God saying? Listen to me. Here's what he's saying. Even in the midst of your discouragement, even in the midst of your disappointment, even in the midst of disheartening circumstances, I am sovereign. I'm in control. I stand behind all of my promises. No matter how bleak it may look, no matter how dark it may appear, no matter how difficult it is, no matter how foreboding the circumstances, I am the Lord. Amen.
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17: September 11th, 2001 changed New York and our nation forever. In the aftermath of the attacks, first responders rushed towards danger, displaying extraordinary courage, sacrifice, and commitment. Today, we hear from one of those heroes, first responder Bobby Bartels Jr. This is Courage, Sacrifice, and Commitment, presented by AM 570 WMCA and produced by me, Annie Sadiq, a student journalist at WRHU Radio, Hofstra University.
18: The first day I spent on West Street cutting steel, and then we heard they needed some people on the top of the debris pile with Rescue Company 2 and 4. So I walked up a ladder with my partner at the time, who was Jimmy Drew, carrying an oxygen and acetylene tanks with our hoses and torch. We got up there and proceeded to cut steel, break concrete, and start removing the remains of some of the people that died. As I was cutting steel, we came across Stephen Hoffman, and I didn't even realize it was him until later on, because the firemen would take everybody's wallet out and we would say a prayer for them. We all had the skills to do something there, whether it was cutting steel, you know, moving big heavy rubble. Everybody did their part with whatever they could. We may have done a little bit more because we were trained to do that. And when I say trained, I don't mean trained to deal with remains of people, but the skills to be able to get them back to where they should be.
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22: 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Reuters Institute says we're now one of the top news brands in the nation. 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

0: news this hour from Town Hall. I'm Mary Rose. The U.S. military says it disabled two Iranian oil tankers and destroyed a third after Iranian missiles targeted U.S. Navy warships. No American personnel were injured. U.S. negotiators are in Moscow to try to revive a stalled push to end Russia's invasion of Ukraine. Correspondent Donna Warder reports.
1: U.S. negotiators Steve Witkoff and Jared Kushner arrived in Moscow Saturday in an effort to revive a stalled push to end the war in Ukraine. On Friday, President Donald Trump blamed the stalled talks on a personality problem.
2: Yeah, President Zelensky and President Putin, they truly hate each other.
1: Russia and Ukraine have recently escalated aerial attacks, but both say they are halting airstrikes during the U.S. envoy visit. I'm Donna Warder.
0: Republicans say a recent House vote on Israel and college funding highlights Democratic divisions ahead of the midterms. Correspondent Richard Boyd reports.
3: The House passed a bill barring federal funding for colleges that join certain commercial boycotts of Israel. Republicans say it protects Jewish students and preserves study opportunities in Israel. Most Democrats opposed the measure, citing First Amendment concerns. GOP leaders say the vote draws a clear contrast with President Trump's support for Israel and efforts to confront campus anti-Semitism. Richard Boyd reporting.
0: Parts of the Midwest and Mid-Atlantic are bracing for severe weather over the Labor Day weekend. Forecasters say heavy thunderstorms are possible from Michigan to Delaware and will largely impact the same area that was drenched Thursday and left about 500,000 customers without power. The severe weather threat is set to shift further south Sunday. More on these stories at townhall.com.
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8: Thank you, Rob. Thank you, Noah. Thank you for tuning in today. 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And that is so often life-saving. So we thank you for learning. We thank you for tuning in. We thank you for providing this information to other people. And you can do that even in a restaurant or a grocery store. You hear someone talking about cancer. You can pat them on the shoulder and say, hey, you may want to see Dr. Lederman before you have your surgery, to remove, before you remove your nose or your ear or your breast or your lung or your pancreas or your liver or your bladder or your prostate or your ovaries or your colon or your arm or your leg. And those are all true stories. I can tell you about all those true stories. I've treated about 40,000 patients over decades. I have a huge experience, one of the largest experience, first in America with body radio surgery, first in America with body radio surgery, which means pinpoint treatment, no cutting, no bleeding for cancers and body tumors, first in the Western Hemisphere, and of course, first in New York also with brain radio surgery. So a lot of firsts. And it tells you a lot about what we're trying to do, which is to try to bring better health to our patients in an easier way, a less costly way, a less invasive way, outpatient way, without cutting or bleeding or anesthesia. And this is what most commonly happens. And I want to start by telling you a true patient story. And I saw this lady just a few hours ago. And I'll tell you all about her. She's 61 years old, born in New York City. She was single. She came here with her sister and her goddaughter. She was diagnosed a year ago with small cell cancer of the lung. She had a biopsy, and she had chemotherapy at one of the biggest hospitals in the New York area. Then she transferred to one of the biggest super-duper-pooper hospitals and had more and more and more chemo, and it just didn't work. The chemo did not work for her lung cancer. The chemo did not work for her small cell lung cancer. And she had cancer that traveled to the brain. She was at one of the biggest, most famous hospitals in America, right here in New York City. And she was acting strange. She had a brain MRI. She had headaches. She had weakness. She had difficulty speaking. And she had metastasis to the brain. Metastasis to the brain. There's different kinds of brain tumors. So some people have benign brain tumors which we treat, like acoustic neuromas, which are tumors on the hearing nerve, or pituitary tumors, benign tumors on the pituitary gland, or meningiomas, which are usually not always benign tumors. And then there's people with cancers in the brain. Some cancers start in the brain, like glioblastomas and astrocytomas. Those are also tumors, cancers that we treat in the brain. She had metastatic cancer to the brain. So what does metastatic mean? Metastatic means it's traveled from one place to another place. In her instance, it traveled from the lung to the brain. So this woman, she had, remember, almost a year of chemotherapy. It didn't work. She had it at one of the biggest hospitals in New York. It didn't work. Then she went to even a super-duper bigger hospital, thinking that was going to be better super-duper chemotherapy and immunotherapy, and that didn't work either. And she then, when she had brain metastasis diagnosed at super-duper general, and I should tell you that all the big hospitals think they're all super-duper general, because I know their presidents. I've met with them. I've sat in their office. I know how they think. And most all of them think that they're the world's greatest hospital, which is great for them. Maybe not so great for you or for this woman. So the neurosurgeon came in and said, Mrs. X, you've got cancer. It's traveled to your brain. You need to have brain surgery. I need to open up your brain. I need to remove those tumors. And that's what she was told. And by now she was a little bit of a veteran, because she had chemotherapy at two super-duper big hospitals, and both told her that story, how fantastic chemo would be. And in both places, chemo didn't work. The cancer kept on growing. It was growing in the lung, and then it traveled through the bloodstream to the brain. People often ask, what does it mean to have metastatic cancer? Well, metastatic cancer means that it's traveled, it's gotten through the body, into the bloodstream, and traveled to another spot. That's most commonly. Sometimes it can be metastatic that it travels through the lymph system, which is another vascular system, another blood vessel system, but it's traveling, going from point A to point B. And sometimes it can be local extent, it can travel beyond. It can be in the lung and go to adjacent tissues. So there's different kinds of metastatic, but this is one of the most severe metastatic, going to the brain. And her surgeon told her she has to have the brain surgery or she's going to die. And she was just adamant against someone opening up her head. And she didn't even know, for me, that a certain number of people die during brain surgery, a certain number of people have strokes during brain surgery. We hadn't even met when she refused surgery at Super Duper General. And she came in with her loved ones. I remember vividly the day she came in, she could barely sit up. She was curled up in a ball, she had headaches, she was weak. And they had given her, at Super Duper General, they had given her a medicine to reduce the swelling in the brain called steroids or Decadron. And they gave her such a low dose that it wouldn't work. And it was obvious it wouldn't work. I've treated thousands of brain cancers and brain tumors. We have an extensive experience over decades. Again, we're the first in New York with brain radiosurgery. We've seen patients and see patients even today from around the world. So they gave her such a low dose, it wouldn't have helped her. Usually that medicine reduces the swelling and people perk up and feel better for a while. It doesn't treat the cancer, but it reduces the swelling. So they gave her such a low dose that it had no beneficial effect whatsoever, which kind of reinforced the surgeon, oh, you got to have surgery, you got to have surgery. And I think, personally, they were hoping that it wouldn't work so that she would agree to have that surgery, which she already refused. So she tricked them in a way. Instead of taking the medicine which didn't work, and a dose that wouldn't work, and instead of agreeing to surgery, she decided to come and call 212 Choices and call Dr. Lederman. And she called 212 Choices, called Dr. Lederman, and I saw them immediately. She came with her scans and her family, her sister, her loved ones, and I saw

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1: And I told her that I think that surgery is not so fantastic. It's true that a certain number of patients die during brain surgery, a certain number stroke out and are incapacitated. And they never, number one, gave her an adequate dose of the medicine to reduce the swelling, number one. And number two, they never told her about all the options. Here at Radio Surgery New York, it is so different. We have signs and art up on the wall about the options that are offered to every patient who comes here, and offered actually to every listener, and offered to everyone who calls in to get a package of information. You can call in also and get a package of information now, and you'll get a package showing options to you. So we don't like push surgery. It seems so often. I have so many patients now tell me, oh, I went to Super Duper General and they're calling me every day. I don't want their chemo. I don't want their surgery. And they're calling me. They're harassing me. They're bothering me. Like they need the business. And we are so different. Here we talk about all the options. We explain that, and that's enough. We don't call back and push you to do this or do that or the next thing. We figure that smart people can learn. Smart people are educated. Smart people can understand options, especially when they meet here in person. And that's the way we meet with every patient, is here in person. We don't really believe in telemedicine. Telemedicine may be great for the patient because you don't have to get off your chair. It may be great for the doctor. He doesn't have to put on his suit and pants. But it's not very good for the patient. How does a patient see the doctor? How does a patient be examined? And how does the patient look at the doctor in the eyeball to eyeball? And it's just, in my way, in my experience, so filled with flaws. So we met this woman, and she immediately decided that she trusted me, which, thank God for that, and thank God for her. And we gave her a higher dose of the steroid medicine to get the swelling reduced, and we started brain radio surgery immediately. And many people think brain radio surgery or radio surgery is surgery. Well, it's not. Radio surgery is a misnomer. It's misnamed. It was misnamed by a doctor in Sweden in 1953, Lars Lexell, and he was saying that basically the pinpoint beam would act like surgery to eliminate disease without the cutting and the bleeding. So sad to say, in a way, that he chose that name, and the name has lived on. So people sometimes misunderstand the name. Radio surgery is non-invasive treatment here at Radio Surgery New York, the home of radio surgery in America, the home of radio surgery in New York. And now I should tell you one more thing, and that is that she was treated months ago. She came here dying. She was curled up in a ball. She didn't know day from night. She didn't want the surgery. She knew that. Her family did not want to put her through surgery. We increased the medicine. We offered radiosurgery, precise treatment to those cancers in the brain. We didn't need to treat the whole brain. In fact, it was just pinpoint to the cancer. She didn't lose her hair, which is so important. There was no cutting, no bleeding, no anesthesia, no hospital stay. She came in 10 minutes, got her treatment, and turned around and went home. And within days, she's better. And wow, if you saw her now, she looks like any other woman, probably better than most, who's 61 years old, walking in, walking out. She finished her brain radio surgery a long time ago. Is in remission, doing great. Then she said, Dr. Lederman, if you can do that for my brain, can you do that for my lung cancer? I have this lung cancer. I've had a year of chemotherapy at Super Duper number one hospital, Super Duper Pooper Scooper number two hospital, and it didn't work. The cancer traveled in the lung, it traveled in the brain. It didn't work. Can you treat my lung? And, of course, she's talking to Dr. Lederman, the first doctor in America to do body radiosurgery, the first doctor in the Western Hemisphere to do body radiosurgery with 40,000 patients treated. And the answer was yes. We've treated thousands of lung cancers and thousands of brain cancers, and we have a high success rate. And this is why people come, even from Super Duper General. And so when people say, oh, you know, they'll tell one person, oh, are you going to Super Duper General? And they think, oh, then it's okay. Well, it's not necessarily okay. This woman to Super Duper 1, Super Duper 2, she got

0: treatment that didn't work. Average chemotherapy is $200,000 a year. Brain surgery probably would have been another $50,000 a year. Here she got treatment for pennies on the dollar that worked. And with us, 90% success rate. Work for brain cancers or lung cancers where we attack. And this is the work that we do every day at 1384 Broadway. So lots of lessons here. Lesson number one, just because you go to super duper general doesn't mean it's super duper great for the patient. It may be great for the surgeon or great for the hospital or great for the drug industry, but it may not be so great for the patient. Lesson number two, very often, most commonly in my experience, patients are not learning about all the options available to them for their disease at super duper general. So often the doctors are working, and not all doctors, but so many are working as if they're a salesman for a treatment rather than an advocate for the patient to learn about all the options. I grew up in a different way, was educated in a different way. Here at Radio City New York, we educate the patient, we explain all the options, we talk about all the options, the pluses and minuses, and we don't push anyone. 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Oh, did you decide you want this? 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We're here for the patient in a different kind of way, probably the kind of way that your grandparents were used to with their doctor taking care of them decades ago. 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Pick up a package of information and give it to the person that you want to help. And maybe they'll read it and maybe they won't, but you tried. 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My name is Dr. Lederman. We'll be right back.
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3: 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This is Rob Redstone here with Dr. Gil Lederman in the heart of New York City. 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
0: We are back. I want to talk about a man, 49 years old, Chinese-American. He's married. He has a wife. He has three children. And wow, what a story. So this is a story in some ways similar to the last story, but in a very, very different way. 49 years old, so pretty young man. He was diagnosed with colon cancer a couple years ago. He was worked up at one of the biggest hospitals in Manhattan. He had colon cancer, metastatic to the liver. And a big teaching point here, colon cancer is occurring in young people, even in people as young as 30 and 35, and I see that every day. So it used to be, oh, I'm only 30, I don't need colonoscopy. Well, that's wrong thinking nowadays. Colonoscopy is something that should be done, most likely if you're listening to this show, and you and your loved ones. I know so many people are so afraid of colonoscopy. One of my happiest days in my life was getting colonoscopy and being told everything was A-okay. So this man, 49, never had colonoscopy. He went to one of the hospitals in Manhattan. He was found to have pain in his abdomen. He had bleeding. He had colon cancer that traveled to the liver. He went to one of his biggest hospitals. He had chemotherapy for three cycles. Then he went to another super-duper big hospital, and he saw one of the biggest surgeons in America for colon cancer. And he had his colon removed and much of his liver removed for stage 4 cancer. So you could say, wow, wow, wow, wow, Surgeon Holliday, removing the colon, removing the liver, he had surgery, all at the same setting. Then he had more and more chemotherapy. He had it all, you would think. And then within months, the cancer came back to the right lung and the left lung. And then he went to even a super-pooper bigger hospital, the third hospital in Manhattan, and he had cancer removed from the right lung, and then a separate operation a month later in the left lung. And now he's here with me, and now here with me, he's got a new scan, and he's fed up. He's fed up. His wife's fed up. They had surgery on the colon, surgery on the liver at the same time. They had chemotherapy. And then within months, it spread to the lung, right lung and left lung. They went to even a bigger hospital. And now the cancer's come back right where it was before, as if the surgeon spread the cancer with his hands. It came back right in the sutures of the lung on both the right and left side. And the PET scan shows not only is there cancer in the right and left lung, but it's also in the lymph nodes, in the mediastinal lymph nodes, the mediastinum. Where the heck is the mediastinum? Well, the mediastinum is right between the right lung and left lung. It's where the airway is and the esophagus is and the heart is, and there's lymph nodes there. So it's come back right in the same area. You can say, wow, oh, wow, oh, wow, oh, wow. He had colon cancer, never got colonoscopy until he had cancer. Big teaching point. If you haven't had colonoscopy, if you had a lot of tests, it's a good idea to come here and get checked out. We know, for example, people that get checked out live much longer than people who don't get checked out. People who don't get checked out have much higher rates of cancer and aggressive cancer and dying from cancer. There are studies that actually look at that. So getting checked out, even if you're feeling great, is a good idea. If you're a woman, mammograms, colonoscopies, pap smears, blood tests, physical exams. Men, PSAs, colonoscopies. If you're a smoker, lung CT scans help reduce death from lung cancer, for example. Lots of things people can do to get checked out. That's one reason people come here, is to get checked out. Another reason is if you're first diagnosed with cancer, first diagnosed, and you're not satisfied with the information you've been provided elsewhere, then come and get other information to make sure you get the right direction in your life. And another reason to come here, if you've had cancer, like this man had colon cancer spread to the lung, right lung, left lungs, liver, all those areas were removed, and the cancer's come rip-roaring back. And now he wants to be treated, and he's fed up with chemo, which he had. He's fed up with surgery he's had. He wants to have our treatment, and that's the work that we do every day with an extensive experience treating most every spot in the body you can think of, from the head to the toe. You have a huge experience. Most commonly people say, hey, Dr. Lederman, have you ever seen a case like mine? Last night, a doctor from Ohio flew in. He was told he had a lump in his side. He had pain in his side 3 years ago. He went to the biggest hospitals in Ohio and Minnesota. He was told nothing to worry about. It's just a benign condition. And it grew and grew and grew and grew, so he had trouble walking. And eventually, after 3 years, had a biopsy. He had a biopsy, was found to have a sarcoma. He had a sarcoma, which is a cancer of the connective tissue in the pelvis growing through the bone, causing pain and suffering and difficulty walking. He came to us refusing chemo because he knew that chemo does not work very well for sarcoma. In fact, it's pretty dismal. And he did not want to have half of his pelvis removed, his hip and his pelvis and his leg removed, which is offered at one of the big hospitals in the Ohio, Minnesota area where he had sought attention. He heard about our work through another patient who had almost the exact same situation, was treated here successfully, and he came here, and he is so happy he came here to have his first treatment successful. Within weeks, his cancer shrunken by nearly 50%. The pain's going away. He can walk. He feels the cancer going away. He could feel it through the skin. It was so extensive, a sarcoma growing in the pelvis, eating through the bone, eating through the skin. So here he's able to get treatment non-invasive. Here he's a man who flies in from Ohio, gets his treatment, goes back to Ohio, and continues his medical practice, taking care of his family and children. He's a 55-year-old man. So this is the work that we do every day, treating cancers most anywhere in the body. So we have an extensive experience. It's always best to meet in person if you want. We do accept most insurances, Medicare, Medicaid, if you want. So this is Dr. Lederman at 1384 Broadway. And you don't need a radio to listen to a radio here at Radio Surgery New York. You can listen on your telephone, your smartphone, your computer, or radio, and you can listen around the world. So it's easy to find us, and many people listen every day. And the people that listen to us, in my view, probably have the best health and happiness. And one more thing I want to tell you, I want to introduce myself. My name is Dr. Gil Lederman, born and raised in Waterloo, Iowa, went to university, medical school in Iowa, MD at 25, like my great brother, Dr. Ted Lederman, wonderful brother, MD at 25. Also, the wonderful Ariel Lederman, Dr. Ariel Lederman, MD, MD at 25, three Dr. Ledermans, all MDs at 25. Ariel trained at the most illustrious hospitals and universities from New York to California, magna cum laude, loved by his patients, loved by the staff, loved by patients' family, loved at home, is thorough and compulsive and caring and thoughtful and always goes the extra mile. He actually goes the extra 99 miles for his patients, doing the right thing. 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I went on after 25 MD to University of Chicago. Michael Reese, trained for 3 years in internal medicine, then 3 more years at Harvard Medical School, Dana-Farber, the illustrious cancer center, and then 3 more years at Harvard Medical School's Joint Center for Radiation Therapy, New York's only Harvard-trained, triple-board-certified radiation doctor, one of the few in the world, here for you, accepting most insurances, Medicare, Medicaid, 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
1: 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This is Rob Redstone here with Dr. Gil Lederman in the heart of New York City. We're just a few steps from the Radio Surgery New York Cancer Treatment Center on Broadway and 38th Street. Dr. Lederman, the leading cancer expert, treats prostate cancer non-invasively. He was the first in New York with fractionated brain radiosurgery, and he's the first in America and in the Western Hemisphere with body radiosurgery. You can also call Dr. Lederman at 2 and 2 choices for a free informative booklet and DVD. Hey, Dr. Lederman, we're back.
2: We are back. What a, this is an introduction. Carly Simon, the very famous singer from a very famous family, she announced just recently that she had a skin cancer, a basal cell cancer on her face, and she had surgery on her face, and she apparently is so upset about how she looks. She won't allow photographs of her. She hasn't been seen in public. Because the surgery has been so deforming. And there's 3 million Americans who have skin cancer every year. And sad to say, most dermatologists who are surgeons, kind of like we were talking about earlier in the show, refer most of these patients for Mohs, M-O-H-S, Mohs surgery, which is kind of deforming surgery in many cases. It's always invasive and very frequently deforming to remove the skin cancer when there's other options available that are non-invasive. And that's the work that we've been doing for decades, treating thousands of people over decades with skin cancers of the face, the ears, the nose, the mouth, around the eyes, even the hands, feet, arms, legs, and trunk, with a huge experience. And with radiosurgery, we're not doing removal. There's no cutting, no bleeding. Most commonly, the cancer goes away and the patient stays intact. And most patients are very, very, very, very happy. We have information to show you about radiosurgery of treatment of skin cancers. You can call us again at 2 and 2 choices or come in if you have a skin cancer or if you have a suspicion of skin cancer. It's so wonderful to have options available that, sad to say, are not explained by the dermatologist most commonly. So most commonly, of the 3 million people, I bet 99% have surgery or something else rather than non-invasive treatment like radiosurgery. Most people never hear about it. They never know about it until they turn on Dr. Lederman's radio show. And that leads me not only to Carly Simon, who is so upset about how she looked from her surgery or basal cell cancer on her face, but I'll talk about a man named Larry who's volunteered this week to talk about his 4 skin cancers on his legs. Larry's had 4 skin cancers dating back almost 10 years, and he wants to tell you about his 4 skin cancers treated on his legs. And now he's come to us and has been treated successfully for arthritis in the joint. So arthritis in the joints, shoulders, elbows, hands, hips, knees, feet can be treated for most people with non-invasive treatment, low-dose radiation, where we have a huge experience over years treating so many patients that the vast majority are so happy with relief of the suffering. Usually arthritis is an inflammation, so the body causes an inflammation in the joint. That inflammation of cells causes swelling often, pain, limitations of motion. And what does radiosurgery do in low doses, low-dose radiation? Well, it allows us to kill those cells and get your joint back to how it was years ago with high success. 80% of the patients are so happy with no cutting, no bleeding, no injections, no pain, no hip replacement, no knee replacement, no foot replacement, no shoulder replacement, no surgery, no injection. Low-dose radiation. If you haven't heard about it, if you're one of those 30 million Americans suffering from arthritis in the shoulder, the elbow, the hands, the hips, the knees, the feet, give us a call at 2 and 2 choices. If you want to package your information, we'll send it to you. 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Treatment, low-dose radiation for arthritis is covered by most insurances. It's always best to meet in person. We'll tell you all the details here at Radio Surgery New York, 1384 Broadway. So Larry wants to talk to you about four skin cancers, and his arthritis, all treated here over almost a decade with excellent results. So here is Larry explaining his situation.
0: And Larry, how long have we known each other?
3: A couple of years now.
0: Actually, it's more than a couple of years. It's a lot of years.
3: Well, yes, that's true.
0: So how did we first meet?
3: I had a squamous cell cancer in my lower leg, and my dermatologist said, oh, you have to go see the Moore surgeon.
0: They were going to send you for surgery for your skin cancer.
3: Well, I saw the Moore surgeon, and he said he has to cut it out. And what about stitches, I said. And he said, no, we can't do stitches. It'll heal. It'll take a little while. It'll heal. And then I said, well, I better see Dr. Lederman, because I heard you on the radio many times.
0: You first came to me with a skin cancer on your left shin.
3: Right.
0: And you had the biopsy.
3: Right.
0: And you were told to go have surgery. And did the dermatologist tell you, hey, you could have radio surgery with Dr. Lederman, non-invasive treatment? Did he tell you anything about that?
3: Never mentioned Dr. Lederman. Never mentioned anything but going to see the surgeon and having cut it out.
0: So you were being sent for surgery.
3: Right.
0: And that was back in 2018.
3: Right.
0: And in 2018, you learned something, right?
3: Right.
0: What did you learn?
3: Well, I learned that I have to see Dr. Lederman because he could give me the treatment in his own specialized way, and then there was no cutting, no bleeding.
0: So you had that treatment, and did it work out well or not work out?
3: Fantastic.
0: And in fact, you had three more skin cancers over the years, right?
3: Yes, I did.
0: And they're all on your legs.
3: Right.
0: And did you ever see Moe's surgeon again?
3: No, never.
0: So when you were biopsied, what happened with you and the dermatologist?
3: Dermatologist, once again, said, go see the Moore surgeon. You have to have more surgery. And I said, I'm not having more surgery. I'm going to see Dr. Lederman. He worked on one of them. It's gone. I'm going to have it done again, and that'll be gone. And it is gone. So I don't have any cancer in my leg.
0: Was the dermatologist upset when you said, hey, I'm going to have non-invasive treatment for my skin cancer?
3: No, just being pretty insistent that that's where I should be going and I shouldn't do anything else.
0: Okay, so they didn't want to hear about it?
3: No, not at all.
0: You've been coming here for a long time, over many, many years, almost a decade. And then we met recently and you had this terrible pain in the shoulder, right?
3: Yes, sir. If I would lift my right shoulder and to put something in my shelf, I had a lot of pain. No pain when it's not moving, but start moving it, and the pain was there.
0: So when you were getting the treatment for the shoulder, what did you feel? When did it start to get better?
3: After about the fourth or fifth treatment, I felt, oh, I feel a little better now. And now it's 98%. So I'm giving the other 2% because it's even going to get better as things go, as the days go on.
0: And you said before you couldn't raise your arm up to put things on the shelf. And can you raise your arm now?
3: Absolutely.
0: Can you give us a test?
3: Up and down. It does.
0: You have pain when you do that?
3: No pain whatsoever.
0: Who told you about the low-dose radiation for the shoulder? How do you learn about it?
3: I heard you on the radio about it.
0: So you learned yourself, actually.
3: Yes.
0: You taught yourself. No doctor.
3: No doctors were telling me anything about it. They know nothing about it. As far as regular doctors go, it doesn't exist. And I heard you on the radio about it. I said, I have to see whether this would be good for me. And you said, yes, we can do that and start the treatments on it. And it's a good thing I did because there's no pain whatsoever now.
0: And now, why are you here today?
3: Because my left hip is really inflamed. Every step I take, I'm dragging. It's no way to walk around.
0: So today you're here to map out the radiation for the hip.
3: Yep.
0: So right now we're doing pretty well with you.
3: Right.
0: Any advice you have for people that have skin cancer or arthritis? Any advice?
3: You better make an appointment and see Dr. Lederman. And if Dr. Lederman says he can help you, that's where you should be going.
0: So as we say, you should live to be 120.
3: Right.
0: God bless you. And thank you for sharing your thoughts. Not everyone's willing to do that.
3: I'm glad to do it. Thank you.
0: God bless you.
2: Thank you, Larry, for talking about your four cancers on your leg, four skin cancers and your arthritis. And thank you for opening it up to other people so they can learn from you directly. It's so important for one patient to talk to another patient. I want to talk just for a moment about a 61-year-old woman. She was born in Jamaica. She has two children. She was diagnosed with pancreas cancer, and she went to Super Duper Hospital, and she had radical surgery. They removed her pancreas. She had chemotherapy. She did everything they told her to do. And sad to say, the cancer's just come back. The chemo didn't work. The surgery didn't work. There's cancer in the liver and in the pelvis now. She has a rising cancer marker. Or she has swelling of her leg. And we know that people that have pancreas cancer often have blood clots, or her other doctors did not test her for blood clots, or other doctors stopped treating her. They just wanted to give her more and more chemo, even though the chemo did not work. So we saw her. She had abdominal pain. She had pelvic pain. She lost weight. She went from 150 to 120. She's 5 foot six. Her cancer markers have gone up, up, up. Her CA19-9, which is a cancer marker for often pancreas, but other cancers as well, went up to 897, way up. And she had a CAT scan showing cancer has progressed. Her doctors want to give her more and more chemo, and she just does not want that. She has a side effect of chemo. She has neuropathy in the hands and feet, which bother her tremendously. I examined her. She had a lump in the buttock area, which I found is probably a cyst, but she has cancer now in the liver and the pelvis, and we're getting a PET scan. We're getting a test for blood clots, and this has all happened in the last 24 hours, and this is the work that we do. I should tell you, when we treat pancreas cancer initially instead of surgery, with us, we have a more than 90% success rate treating pancreas cancer in the pancreas, and that's true whether you treat it in the pancreas or the liver or the lymph nodes. Have a huge experience over decades. Why? Because so often the other treatments just fail. This woman had radical surgery. She had a Whipple, didn't work. She had chemo, didn't work. And she's now here to have treatment to stop the cancer and stop the pain. This is the work we do every day. If you want a package of information, call us at 212 Choices. It's always best to meet in person. 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
4: We're back. I want to talk about a man who flew up from South Carolina. He's 67 years old. He's married. He has one child. And he came to us with a PSA 2 years ago of 300. Yeah, you heard right, 300. Normal PSA is considered less than 4, although you can have prostate cancer with a PSA of 1 or 2 or 3. His PSA 2 years ago was 300. And then it was repeated recently. It was 805. He's been seen by doctors, and nothing got done. He flew up from South Carolina to see me. We repeated the PSA. He had an MRI. MRI shows the prostate. He had what's called a PI-RAD 5, the scale of MRI. MRI is to look at the prostate to give us an idea of cancer or not. It doesn't diagnose cancer, but gives us an idea of the prostate. PI-RAD 1, 2, 3, 4, 5. 1 means it's most likely normal. 5 means it's most likely cancer. And doesn't take an expert to tell you that with a PSA now of 800. It's 805. We arranged immediately for a biopsy. We're getting a PET scan to stage his cancer. And this is the work we do every day. This man came from South Carolina. Patients come here from around the world. Like we just talked about the doctor from Ohio who's here now for treatment, had gone to the most famous hospitals in Ohio and Minnesota, is here for treatment with successful treatment, shrinkage of his cancer. This man also, we've gotten a biopsy, we've got MRI, and we're getting a PET scan to stage him up to get him the best possible treatment. People come from around the world. If you don't know what your PSA is, please make a date and please come in. And if you do know what your PSA is, let's come in and talk about it like this man. He knew his PSA was 800, but he never got treatment. He'd been seen at hospitals and others in South Carolina, never got treatment. And we talk about a financial advisor, a man from New Jersey, another man from a neighboring state, 79 years old, married, he has 5 children, he had an acoustic neuroma treated with radiation, he has atrial fibrillation, he has a rising PSA. PSA last year was 7.7, his is now 12.3. He had a MRI PI-RAD 3, so PI-RAD 3 means it's suspicious. He had some confusion about the report. He had a stone in the ureter. His PSA years ago was 7.2, 4 years ago. Never got a biopsy. It's not clear who's doing what. I think some people never get biopsies because their doctor doesn't know what to do. Sad to say, or doctor thinks they're too old. This man's 79, and he wants to live. He wants to live. He's not a smoker. He never had secondhand smoke. He's a financial advisor. He has a very prominent family. He has doctors and lawyers in the family, but never got biopsied. And more important even than all of this is that he had a father with prostate cancer. So you don't have to have a relative to have cancer. In fact, many people say, oh, I can't have cancer. No one in my family has it. Well, 90% of people with cancer have no one in their family with cancer. This man, on the other hand, has a father with prostate cancer. And so if you have a first-degree relative who died of prostate cancer, your chance of dying of prostate cancer is up by 71%. So there's lots of reasons this man should have been here years ago. And lucky for us and lucky for him that he came now. So we're working him up. We're getting a new scan on him, a biopsy on him. He never had a biopsy. So this is the work that we do every day at Radio Surgery New York here for you. And I want to talk about a woman who came to us 63 years old, who had a mastectomy. Now she's got contralateral lump in the armpit. So she had a mastectomy for early cancer. It was actually DCIS, stage zero. Her doctors never told her about breast-conserving therapy. When I came to New York, at the biggest hospitals, 97% of women were getting mastectomies, whereas in my practice, 90% of people were keeping their breast. Most women come here because they want to keep their breast, even with the diagnosis of breast cancer. So if you have a breast cancer, give us a call, 2 and 2 choices, make a date, come in. If you haven't had a mammogram, ultrasound, physical exam, call us at 212-CHOICES. Now we have a very special man who came years ago with a high PSA and prostate cancer. This is McClaren. He wants to tell you about his experience at Radio Surgery New York.
2: And McClaren, how do we know each other?
5: I was watching the news one morning going to work, and I see Dr. Levin for radiobiotic surgery. And I said, you know what? Let me come and check this guy out. And that was the best move I made.
2: That was in 2019.
5: Yeah,
2: it was a lot of years ago.
5: 2019, yeah, 2019.
2: Okay, when you came to me, did you have prostate cancer?
5: Yeah, I came with a prostate cancer.
2: Okay, and you had a very aggressive cancer.
5: Right, yeah, that's what she said, yeah.
2: Because you had a Gleason 8 cancer.
5: Right.
2: And what did your doctor tell you about that cancer?
5: He wanted me to get it cut.
2: Did he explain that it was a more aggressive Gleason 8 cancer?
5: No, he never explained that. He wanted me to go to a private hospital to get it removed, and I said, I don't want to cut it.
2: So he wanted to remove your prostate?
5: Yeah.
2: Did he tell you for Gleason 8 cancer, the success rate with surgery?
5: No, he never explained that to me.
2: So he didn't tell you with Gleason 8 surgery success rate's very bad, actually.
5: Right.
2: Why did you decide not to do the surgery with him?
5: I was scared about the cutting and stuff like that. So when I see your program about the radio, no side effect, nothing, I said, you know what? Let me come and check it out.
2: And you came here for treatment.
5: Right.
2: And can you explain to people what you felt during the treatment?
5: When I first go do the treatment, I couldn't believe because I don't feel nothing.
2: No
5: side effect. I went on the machine, and all I could hear is little sound like, and no pain, no nothing. I said, this can't be real, you know what I mean? And it turned out to be real.
2: So you actually went through the whole treatment,
5: the whole
2: right?
5: treatment.
2: And did you ever have any side effects?
5: No, after that, no side effect.
2: So you never had any side effects?
5: No.
2: And your PSA now is?
5: 0.08 centimeter.
2: 0.08. So it's almost as low as can be.
5: Right.
2: With no cutting, no bleeding, no surgery,
5: no
2: hospitals.
5: That's what I was scared about.
2: Okay.
5: The cutting and the surgery.
2: So now you're many years later. Yeah. And how's your quality of life now? Is your urinary life good?
5: Perfect, yeah.
2: Is your penis shortened?
5: Nah, still in it.
2: Everything's okay?
5: Everything okay.
2: And what if someone came to you and said, hey, I've got prostate cancer, what should I do? What would you tell them?
5: I'd bring them straight to Dr. Lieberman and said, this is a guy you think you helped, you're the only person I can tell who can ever cure your health with this guy because he do that to me.
2: So you had many, many years, and we hope, as we say, you should live to be 120 years old.
5: Right.
2: And good health.
5: Good health.
2: So right now, 0 PSA, and you're doing A-okay.
5: Okay.
2: God bless you and thank you.
5: And thanks, Dr. Lieberman. The best in the world. I can tell anyone that.
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3: News this hour from Town Hall, I'm Mary Rose. The U.S. military has struck three Iranian oil tankers after Navy warships were targeted with ballistic missiles.
4: The military said that an aircraft carrier and a destroyer evaded multiple unprovoked Iranian attacks, and no U.S. personnel were hurt. Experts note a dangerous escalation after Iran's previous attacks at sea targeted commercial shipping. The U.S. military said that two Iranian oil carriers were permanently disabled and that a third unladen one was destroyed. It called the tankers part of a shadow network helping to fund Iran's Revolutionary Guard. Iran warned of more strikes against U.S. military ships. John Scott reporting.
3: A deadly crash at an air show in Greece. Correspondent Julie Walker reports.
5: A Greek Air Force jet crashes at an air show north of Athens, killing the plane's two pilots Saturday. The resulting fire sent large plumes of black smoke into the air, which several thousand spectators could see. There were no injuries among the attendees. The crash of the twin-seat Phantom F4 jet occurred during a low-altitude maneuver. Water-dropping planes and helicopters assisted firefighters in an effort to contain the blaze, which happened away from where the spectators were. Organizers of Athens Flying Week canceled remaining events. I'm Julie Walker.
3: An American Airlines flight from Dallas to Newark was diverted to Baltimore last night after a passenger became violent. Images from Flight 618 show the passenger duct taped to his seat after he allegedly became verbally and physically aggressive toward his seatmate as well as flight attendants. The man, identified as 67-year-old Arthur Lundeen of Arizona, had to be dragged from the plane after it landed in Baltimore. The flight then continued on to Newark. More on these stories at townhall.com.
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7: 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I'm Rob Redstone, broadcasting in the heart of New York City. 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
8: Thank you, Rob. Thank you, Noah. Thank you for tuning in. What's the purpose of this show? The purpose of this show is to educate, to give you better health care, to give you better ideas than you'll probably get at Super Duper General, probably better ideas than you'll get by the usual cancer doctor or the usual doctor. And that's our philosophy, better ideas, better information. To give you all the information, to give you all the options, that's what we do every day. So we're going to jump right in, and it's all based on seeing our patients and explaining the patients to you and what they did and what happened to them and how they could have done better or maybe they made the right decision. Either one, you're going to learn. So let's jump right in. I'm going to talk about the first patient. And this is a man, he's 48 years old, born in Granada. He is a black man. We know in the black community there's more cancer in the black community. It's more prostate cancer. For example, 1 in 6 black men get prostate cancer. 1 in 23 die of prostate cancer. We take care of people of every race and religion and creed and color you could possibly think of, men, women, and children. We talk about epidemics, and there's a bit of an epidemic in the black community, so it's an emphasis, but in fact, every man is vulnerable. Of every age, the youngest man ever to have prostate cancer and die is 13 years old. So everyone is possibly vulnerable, and it's always better to get checked up. And studies show that people that get checked up have a higher chance of living. People who don't get checked up have a higher chance of dying. So that's really the incentive here, to get checked up, to be seen, and to make a good decision. So he's a 48-year-old man, he's married, he has 3 children, he came with his wife, he had high blood pressure, diabetes, he had leg swelling, and, well, I first saw him years ago. He had a PSA 17, Gleason 7 cancer, and unfortunately at that time he chose to have robotic surgery. He went to one of the big hospitals in New York, and he had robotic surgery, and, well, not only, well, what's all the disaster things that can happen? Well, number one, it can leave cancer behind. Well, they left cancer behind. When they cut out the prostate, they had positive margins. So if you choose, and I'm not an advocate of surgery, but if you have surgery, they're supposed to cut out all the cancer. That's the idea of the surgery. It's not to cut through the middle of the cancer and leave the other half of the cancer in your body. And that's exactly what they did. They left positive margins in the body of this gentleman, 48 years old. He had cancer growing through the capsule. He had cancer in the lymph node. And they could have known that. Most likely they could have known that if they did MRIs and PET scans, and there's technology to detect that. So sometimes it seems like the surgeon is so hot to operate. Not all, not everything is all ever, but this surgeon, and so often we see this, are so hot to operate rather than get better testing and see where the cancer is. In cancer, we like to know what you have and where is it. Well, I can't tell you how the patient felt, but the surgeon decided to go in and do surgery, not knowing there were lymph nodes that were involved, not knowing there was extracapsular extension. Okay, so that's disaster number one. He had surgery at Super Duper General. This wasn't the biggest hospital. It was a big hospital in New York. He lost his chance to be cured by unsuccessful surgery, number one. Number two, since surgery at age 48, so imagine this, age 48, he lost all his erections. So that's disaster number two. Disaster number three, because the surgeon cut the nerves, and they basically always do, he leaks urine. He lost control of the urine. And then he had shortening of the penis. So his surgeon didn't exactly tell him that they left cancer behind. Probably he was ashamed. But the surgeon should have said, hey, I left cancer behind. The margins are positive. You should go see Dr. Lederman and talk about further treatment because you have lymph nodes that are positive and you have cancer left behind with positive margins. That's what the surgeon should have said, but probably he was so ashamed of what he did, he didn't do that. So then the patient started having PSA going up. Well, another point, another teaching point, which is so important. After radical surgery for prostate, and again, I'm not advocating that, just the opposite. I think it's disaster zone. The PSA should be zero because there should be no prostate and no cancer. Well, this patient's PSA started going up. It was going up to 1 to 2. And, well, what does that mean? Well, that means what we already knew. We already knew. I didn't know it at the time because the patient didn't come and see me, but we, meaning the medical world, knew that the cancer was still there because of the positive margins in the lymph nodes. The patient wasn't referred to see Dr. Lederman for radiation to try to clean up the mess that was left behind by the surgery. So his PSA started going up and up and up, and he already had a more aggressive cancer before his treatment there. His PSA was 17. He had a Gleason 7 cancer. Gleason 7 is how the cancer looks under the microscope. And I told you earlier, he had extracapsular extent. The cancer was growing through the capsule, positive margins, and lymph nodes were positive. And then the PSA was going up and up and up and up. And one more thing I should tell you is that his father had prostate cancer. So when you have a first-degree relative, your chance of dying of prostate cancer goes up by about 70%. So he had all these things that his surgeon never told him about, never at all. And so he came to me now with rising PSA, impotent, no erections, adequate for intercourse, lost control of the urine, shortening of the penis, and he wants to get better. Obviously, he wants to get better. Everyone who comes here wants to get better. You don't have to tell me. Every person that comes here wants to live. Every person wants to get better. And this man actually was treated here years ago. So he was treated here 7 years ago for prostate cancer. And if you get our DVD, you'll see him telling you his exact same story. So we have a prostate DVD about men who had prostate cancer and different kinds of treatment. He tells you the story exactly as I'm telling it. And he chose here to have a second chance. And lucky for him, he had a second chance. And lucky for him, he came here. And lucky for him, we treated him with advanced technology and good doses, proper doses. And now, 7 years later, his PSA is zero, only with our treatment. No chemo, no hormones, no further surgery. Even though they left cancer behind, we were able to clean up the mess. And now 7 years later, his PSA is zero, and he's doing well. He's maintaining his weight. In fact, he lost weight. He went on a weight management program because he's weighing 250 pounds when he came to me. So his weight is good. His PSA is zero, and he's now happy. And his number one source of happiness is he was successfully treated here. PSA has been zero for 7 years with no hormones, no chemo, and no further, the dirty word, surgery. So that's

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1: 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And this is also the work we do at Radio Surgery New York. If you want to get checked up, you're welcome. 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You can get our package information. It's always best to meet in person. My name is Dr. Lederman. We'll be right back.
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1: We're back. I want to talk about a 65-year-old woman. She's married. She has two biologic children. She has four adopted children. She has six total. She came with her loving husband and her daughter. She has high blood pressure. She has pain. She's on morphine. She was first seen with problems about a year and a half ago. She went to one of the imaging centers in Long Island. She had a mass in the breast, she had a mass in the armpit, she had a biopsy. It was grade 3 of 3. The grade is how the cancer looks under the microscope, so 3 is the worst. You can have grade 1 or grade 2. She had grade 3. She went to one of the biggest hospitals, and she had some fluid in the lung. She had some fluid drained. Then she started

0: Zantagresso, and she had that, and it didn't work. Then she had chemo for half a year. It didn't work. Then she had immunotherapy. It didn't work. So she already had immunotherapies and chemotherapies for advanced cancer. And now the doctors, well, they're starting the original treatment, the Tagresso, which did not work before. So when doctors start treating the patient with medicines that didn't work before, what's the likelihood of it working? Would you say it's somewhere between 0 and 100? Would you say it's somewhere between 0 and 10? Would you say it's somewhere between 0 and 0? So you can guess, and we can talk about it when we meet. So they're giving her the treatment that's already been proven in her with her cancer that didn't work. And as you probably know, we've talked about it, and we can show you the information. Usually when you have chemo and immunotherapy, after a while the cancer mutates. So the original cancer that you have is no longer the same cancer. Cancer is not like a table or a chair or a pen that stays pretty much the same for its duration. Cancer is a living organism, and cancer responds. It's like a terrorist. If you come to a terrorist with a water pistol, then he might come with a knife, and you have a knife, he's got a gun, and you got a gun, he's got a bazooka, and pretty soon he's got a bomb on a 747. That's how cancer is. It mutates to get worse and worse and worse and worse when you use chemo or immunotherapy. And, well, it's obvious that the doctors are out of ideas. And she's in terrible pain. She has cancer on the chest. She has cancer in the ribs. Her weight, this should tell you a lot. She's gone from 210 pounds to 138 pounds. She's lost 70 pounds. She's 5'5". She never smoked. She didn't do anything that caused that. She had a big lump in the breast. She has swelling in the breast. She has redness in the breast. She has a mess under the armpit. She had a PET scan that was done, wow, a year and a half ago, which showed advanced disease. Her doctors never did another PET scan. So she had a big mass. She has mass in the lungs, in the pleura, which is a covering of the lung, the liver, the bone, the sternum, the right rib. And, well, she had a mammogram back then, never repeated. She's been on treatment. The only thing that's repeating is the treatment that didn't work. So why the heck would a doctor give a treatment that didn't work before? In my view, it means they're out of ideas. In my view, the doctor said, hey, I can give you the same treatment that you had before a year and a half ago that didn't work, and it's not likely to work. Or you can go see Dr. Lederman and have some new ideas for some new treatment. All the world is not chemotherapy. All the world is not immunotherapy. There's other treatments available for cancer. It doesn't say in the Bible that if you have cancer, you have to have surgery or you have to have chemo. It doesn't say that. But it's actually, sometimes the surgeons act like, well, the surgeons only can have surgery, and the chemo, you can only have chemo. And what happens when it doesn't work? Then you just, what, go on hospice? And I just got an email from a family that they're putting their wife on hospice. They're calling, can I help her? And I said, yeah, I can help you, but you have to come here with the patient and medical records, or we'll get the medical records. But the patient has to be willing to come here to be seen so I can see the patient, examine the patient. Just two sentences on an email is not enough. So this woman came here. I examined her on exam. She had mass in her breast, mass in the armpit. She had lungs were clear. Her heart was fine, but she's in terrible pain. She's suffering terribly. And so what are we doing? So we're restaging her to see exactly where the cancer is. Her last PET scan was almost 2 years ago. So it's great to give chemo if you're in the chemo industry. And chemo, on average, is $100,000 to $200,000 a year. It's great for the hospital. It's great for the chemo doctor. It's great for the drug company. It's lousy for this patient. In fact, for most patients, not all, but most patients. So she's agreed that this idea of doing the same thing that failed before is useless. She's agreed it's time for a change. She came to Dr. Lederman. We're staging her up. We're seeing where the cancer is, trying to take care of the cancer, trying to send beams in to attack the cancer, causing her terrible pain and suffering. And this is the work that we do. It's not just pain medicine. It's actually treatment to kill the cancer that's causing the pain, whether it's in the breast or the ribs or the liver. This is the work we do first in America and first in the Western Hemisphere and first, of course, in New York with body radio surgery with high success, the work we do. Now, we're talking about a man, 67-year-old, very successful Portuguese businessman. He's got two daughters. He came with his daughter and his nephew first. We treated the nephew's father for prostate cancer. And now this patient, the Portuguese businessman, has an advanced cancer. He had a stage T2C cancer when I examined him. He had a Gleason 7 cancer. He had a biopsy. He had 6 of 15 cores positive. I should tell you something else. He had a biopsy a year ago, which showed cancer, and they never treated him, even though he had an aggressive Gleason 7 cancer. They never treated him. Never got a PET scan, even though he had an aggressive cancer a year ago. And, well, now he's coming. Before, he had 1 of 13 cores positive last year. Now he's got 6 of 15 cores. So, obviously, much more cancer. And now he's got a more aggressive Gleason score. So he has pain in the flank, pain in the groin. He has no cough, no shortness of breath. He had colonoscopy recently done, which is great. He's in great shape. He's 165 pounds. He's 5'6". He had an MRI showing pyrad 4. Pyrad is how the MRI looks. He had a nodule in the left prostate. The seminal vesicles were fine, but the tumor was up against the capsule. The lymph nodes were negative. His PSA was elevated. I examined him, as I explained. He has a large prostate, bilateral hard nodules. And was interesting, at Super Duper General in a neighboring state, he had a PET scan just a week before, which is a good idea. And then he did, for some reason, he did an ultrasound, which showed bilateral obstruction of his ureters. And his doctor, his urologist, is a doctor that ordered both tests. The urologist never told him that the ureters, these are the tubes that go from the kidney to the bladder, are obstructed and swollen. And if the urine can't go from the bladder all the way up to the kidneys, well, it destroys the kidneys. And so we emergently, I told him, hey, you got something going on. Either the doctors are wrong, the radiologists are wrong, or something's going on. And we ordered an emergent CT scan of the abdomen and pelvis immediately. And we found that he had a kidney stone on the left ureter, blocking the ureter, causing the obstruction, which can damage the kidney. So he came to me for prostate cancer, and he wants to start the prostate cancer treatment here because our results are better. For Gleason 7, our results are 90% success. With standard radiation or surgery, robotic surgery, it's about 60%, so 50% better. And he liked the fact that we got the CT scan. Immediately we found the stone and took action, where the other doctor didn't even tell him he had an obstruction. So here we offered him treatment with a 90% success rate. Elsewhere, they wanted to do radical surgery on him. Radical surgery on him most likely would have left him impotent, which he did not want. Radical surgery most likely would have caused him to leak urine, which he did not want, obviously. Radical surgery would have most likely shortened his vital organ. And radical surgery only offers a 60% success compared to our 90% success for Gleason 7 cancer. So we took care of the obstruction, we took care of the kidney stone, we're taking care of the prostate cancer, and he's on treatment now, and he's very satisfied. He has a loving, affectionate daughter who's overlooking his care, and his wife, and his loved ones, and his nephews, and this is the work we do every day at 1384 Broadway. For prostate cancer, we have lots of information, we have lots of experience with 9,000 men treated for a cure over decades. We have a team here for you. We have information for you, video for you. It's always best to meet in person. And we have a special guest today. We have a guest named Paul. He had cancer. He went to one of the biggest, most famous hospitals in New York City, and he was told that he had 6 months to live for his metastatic cancer. And that was, well, let's say it was years ago. And what happened between being told he had 6 months to live and us talking to him today? Treatment here at Radio Surgery New York. So Paul's going to explain to you what happened to him and why he's now cancer-free in remission. Here is Paul.
1: Poe, how long have you known me?
2: I met you, I would say, about 5 years ago. But I knew of you from 30 years ago because you treated my dad in 1998. He had prostate cancer, and he was scheduled for surgery, and he had heard about you and put a call into the office, and you called him at 5:45 a.m. in the morning and said, I'd like to see you. Why don't you come in? And you convinced my dad and gave him his treatment options, and you did the radioactive seed implants.
1: This is almost 30 years ago.
2: And he was, at the time, 54. He lived, thank God, another 35 years, never had a problem.
1: So a long time ago. And was he satisfied with the care?
2: He loved it. Loved you.
1: What did he tell you about the care?
2: You know, we were just happy. We were worried we were going to lose my father. You know, his prognosis was not good. He was given an option to go to chemotherapy and surgery. And you provided an alternative treatment. He was happy he could get back on the golf course sooner. Whatever you said, I know he believed in you. He said, that's the guy. And he was impressed that you called him at 5:45 in the morning. He couldn't believe the phone was ringing. And you made it so simple for him. And thank God, we were grateful for that. Fast forward to my story.
1: So you've actually been at a few super-duper hospitals like we talk about over the years, right?
2: Yes, I was experiencing a lot of discomfort in my neck. There was a lump, and I went to my primary care doctor and said, what is that? And he said, well, that might be a goiter. Don't worry about it. Let's see. And then all of a sudden, another 3 months, it was like a orange in the size of my neck. And I said, look, what do we do with this thing? He said, does it bother you? And I said, no, but, you know, it looks like I have two golf balls there. I'm a golf professional. And he said, well, we could do a biopsy. And he did. And I asked him, what was the result of the biopsy? He said, call me tomorrow. I'll have it. And then it happened to be a Wednesday. And then I called him on Thursday. And he said, you know, call me over the weekend. We were friends. And I asked him on Saturday, what did you say? He said, oh, if the girls in the office haven't called, you're fine. He said, you would have gotten it back. He said, I don't have it here, but you're fine. I called again. He said, just check with me on Monday. He said, everything is good. About 4 months later, that was February, it was June. Now I look like a football, the size of my neck. And I started to wonder. I took a friend of mine and she was having chest pains. And I said, hey, doc, what about this? This is getting larger and larger. And he said, oh, you know what? Let me go check my paperwork. And then about a day later, he called me. He said, you have cancer. I said, cancer? I said, what happened? I thought the biopsy, he goes, it slipped through the cracks. He goes, don't worry. I'm going to send you for it'd be a little cut. Well, the little cut turned into a surgery that they did a thyroidectomy in 2015. And the doctor said, I said, am I okay? And he said, I don't know. He said, it might have spread. He goes, let's see. Sent me off to a endocrinologist. She said, we're going to do radioactive iodine. Okay, whatever that is. We did it. And she said, there's a little small bit of it in your lungs. I said, well, what are we going to do? And she said, well, let's wait till it grows. It's very small. Well, 4 years later, my cancer reoccurred. And it was now in the neck baseline. And I went to do a second radioactive iodine. I thought, all right, this is good. 2021, I went and then I found out it was now all in my paratracheal lymph nodes. Now it was serious. I went to a top hospital, the second top thyroid oncologist in the country. And he said, I'm going to send you, there's a new procedure out, RDA, radioactive. I don't remember what it is. He said that they'll go down there. And I met the person who created it. She was supposed to be tops. And she said, I can't get all of it. I said, what's the problem? And she said, you got a real estate problem, location. I said, well, we'll treat some of it. What would treat it? And she said, no, you're 61 years old. You're a male. You got cancer. It's in your lung. It's in your spine. She said, you're too old. It's over. It's in your bones. It's in your lungs. I'm sorry. I can't help you. Then my best friend said, what about that guy that treated your doctor? Dr. Lederman. I didn't even think of it. I went down. I came in the office. He was couldn't have been more affable. And he said, what's going on? I brought him all my results. And he said to me, here are your options, which is what I liked. He said, you can do chemotherapy. You can do surgery. You can also do immunotherapy. I said, they're all telling me to do that. But chemo doesn't work on my cancer, doc. He said, that's right. I said, well, then why would they do that? He said, money. He said, I'm going to tell you what I think you should do. And I'm going to tell you the truth. Chemotherapy will kill the cancer. it'll also kill you. And it always comes back. So I said, what do I do? He said, I'm going to give you a procedure called stereotactic radiation. He said, come in here. I said, well, do you think I'll be okay? I said, am I going to bleed? I said, is there any kind of pain? He said, Paul, do you see anybody holding the walls, walking out with blood coming out every orifice? He said, you'll be just fine. 5-7 minutes. And I met his staff. Everybody concerned, does their job. It's like a well-oiled machine. I'm here, cancer-free. And people that have come to me with cancer, I always say, go to Dr. Lederman. Dr. Lederman improved my quality of life, gave me peace of mind.
1: Well, thank you. And as we say, you should live to be 120. God bless you.
2: God bless you too, Dr. Lederman.
1: Thank you so much.
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2: We're back. I want to talk about a doctor, a gynecologist, actually. He's 81 years old. He's a gynecologist. He has three children. His daughter's a gynecologist, and he works with his daughter, two gynecologists. He has high blood pressure, cholesterol. He's got a family history of colon cancer, and he came with terrible, terrible arthritis of the right shoulder. He's tried all kinds of stem cells, injections, physical therapy. He had severe glenohumeral arthritis in the right shoulder. He had a tear. He had a fusion. He had AC arthritis by MRI. He has trouble sleeping because of arthritis. He had trouble dressing. He can't put his pants on. He can't tuck his shirt. He has discomfort. He can't raise his arm. He can't rotate his arm behind his back to tuck in his shirt. He can't get dressed, and he's a gynecologist, and he wants to work with his daughter doing surgery to help the patient so that the two top gynecologists work together. And he came to me. He's tried everything. He's a doctor. He's tried everything, and he doesn't want to do a shoulder replacement. He thinks that's beyond him and not necessary. And he came to me with this terrible pain day and night, not able to get dressed, not able to do his work. And he came to me this month, and he started his treatment. We talked about the mechanism, how we use low-dose radiation to treat arthritis of the shoulders, elbows, hands, hips, knees, feet, even plantar fasciitis. Tens of thousands of patients have been treated over decades. We've treated so many patients with high success and high quality of life, well-tolerated treatment, just in a few treatments. So he said, Dr. Lederman, that's what I want to do. I want that treatment. And he started that treatment just about 10 days ago, and he's had two treatments so far. And he came after the first treatment. And remember, the idea of radiation, low-dose radiation, is to try to kill those inflammatory cells that are filling the joint and immobilizing the joint and causing pain and suffering like he's had. And now, just with a few treatments, his pain is gone. He came to me walking down the hallway at Radio Surgery New York, 1384 Broadway, with his arms over his head. He showed me before he couldn't raise his arm above his shoulder. Now he can raise his arm. He can do the surgery. He can be what he wants to be, which is a active, living husband and father, gynecologist doing surgery. And this is the work he does. And I can tell you, he's so happy. And I saw him yesterday. He came in, and now he wants to bring his wife. His wife is so impressed with the doctor's excellent results. And we have lots of doctors here on treatment right now, and usually lots of doctors, because they know, and doctors think differently, and they don't necessarily want to have their shoulder or their hip or their knee thrown in the garbage can with an artificial replacement when there's an easier treatment and a successful treatment. Now he wants to bring his wife in. His wife has right and left knee arthritic pain and suffering. But he is so happy he's able to resume his work and do his work. And this is the work that we do to help people using radiation medicine. Radiation medicine's not only for cancer. Of course, we have excellent results treating cancer patients and excellent results treating benign tumors like meningiomas, brain tumors, acoustic neuromas, pituitary tumors, and other benign tumors of the brain and body, cancerous tumors, and now, of course, arthritis of the shoulders, the elbows, the hands, the hips, the knees, the feet. Also, plantar fasciitis with excellent results, and this is the work that we do every day. 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I was born and raised in Waterloo, Iowa, MD at 25, like my brother Ted, MD at 25, my wonderful son, Dr. Ariel Lederman, MD at 25, three MDs at 25, Dr. Lederman's all. 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And patients are lucky to have Dr. Ariel Lederman be their doctor if you want. 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We accept most insurances, Medicare, Medicaid. 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People go to sleep with Dr. Lederman every night at midnight around the world. People listening, people come in from China, tell me, oh, at work I used to go, I knew when midnight was in New York, I used to listen to my smartphone, and I had one man who came, for example, for esophageal cancer in China. They were just giving him water infusions when he had cancer. He came here, he gave me 10 days to get better, we treated him, and 10 days later he was able to swallow, he went home able to swallow, where in China they were just giving water and waiting for him to die. So this is the work that we do every day at 1384 Broadway. We accept most insurances, Medicare, Medicaid. 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We'll be right back.
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3: We are back. I want to talk about a man, another doctor. So I talked about a doctor a minute ago. I just told you there's many doctors who come. This is a doctor who came from Ohio, so a very interesting man. He's 55 years old, and, well, he had pain in his hip area. And 3 years ago, he had pain in the hip. He got a scan, and his radiologist at one of the super-pooper hospitals in Ohio told him, oh, it's just a schwannoma, nothing to worry about. A schwannoma is a benign tumor. And, well, the doctor didn't say, hey, I think it might be a schwannoma, but you should get a biopsy. No, the radiologist said, it's a schwannoma, don't worry, it's a benign tumor. And then he went to an even bigger super-duper place in Ohio. It's not only New York that has super-duper general. And he went and saw a doctor in the super-duper place. And the doctor was going to propose surgery. And, well, others persuaded the patient not to do the surgery, but he never got a biopsy. He had laser, he had shockwave therapy, he had all kinds of concoctions, he had all kinds of things. Then he went to a super-duper place in Minnesota, and he saw a doctor at the schwannoma clinic, and they didn't know what to say. And eventually, years later, he got a biopsy. The whole diagnosis, everything that was being done to him was based upon a radiologist who said, hey, it's probably a schwannoma. Well, it wasn't a schwannoma, it was a sarcoma. A sarcoma is a cancer. So he had a cancer that was never biopsied. All the doctors at famous places all over the place presumed it was a sarcoma. No one presumed it was a schwannoma, never told him it was a sarcoma until he got a biopsy. And, well, finally he got a biopsy. When he got a biopsy, it was sarcoma. It had traveled. It was eating through the bones of the pelvis. It was traveled to the lung, stage 4 sarcoma. He was getting worse and worse and worse and worse. His foot was dropping. He had numbness in the foot. He had altered sensation. He had decreased sensation in the foot. He felt like he was walking on stones and rocks. He was having trouble walking. He couldn't sleep. He couldn't sleep on his stomach. Couldn't sleep on his back. He lost weight. He went from 193 to 180. His appetite diminished. He had decreased muscle mass. And that he was still trying to work as a doctor. He went all over the country, and where did he find the answer and hopefully successful treatment? Here at Radio Surgery New York. He flies in from Ohio for his treatments. He has a few treatments, flies back, goes to work, and then comes a few days later. He's very motivated, very smart. He was a baseball player in college. He's a doctor. He cares for his patients, cares for his family, has a loving family, and he's here to get better, and he's already better just after a few treatments, and our goal is to get him a lot better and to get this cancer under control. What's the lesson? Well, number one, the lesson is just because because someone says, well, maybe it's a benign tumor, or maybe it's this, or maybe it's that. There's ways to determine exactly what something is, and usually those ways are easy and simple and pretty much non-invasive. So if you're having a pain or suffering, or if someone's telling you things that don't seem to add up, it's probably time, whether you're in Ohio or whether you're a doctor or wherever, to call 2 and 2 Choices. We accept most insurances, Medicare, Medicaid. We're happy to help, happy to see you, happy to talk about all the options. We don't push anybody. We talk about all the options. I know so many other places and doctors push chemo and push surgery and do incessant sales calls. Oh, come for your chemo, come for this. We don't do that. We inform, we treat you respectfully. We talk to you about all the options. We talk to you about what something is. We talk about what can be done. And then you decide. We're happy to answer your questions. This is the work that we do every day at 1384 Broadway. Whether it's for sarcoma or schwannoma or cancer, this is the work we do using radiation medicine. And we're talking about a 66-year-old man. He was seen at the biggest super-duper hospital. He had pain. He had weight loss. He ended up having a pancreas cancer, traveled to the liver. He was getting chemo at super-duper general. He had had, by the way, a kidney cancer years ago, and they cut out his kidney years ago at super-duper general. They never told him there were options. They didn't tell him, hey, we can cut out your kidney for kidney cancer, or you can see Dr. Lederman for non-invasive treatment. They didn't tell him that. They didn't tell him all the options, which is so sad. He lost his kidney when he didn't need to lose his kidney. Now he's got pancreas cancer. It's traveled to the liver. They wanted to do chemo. They tried chemo. When he came to me, he was curled up in a little ball. He was losing weight. He lost a heck of a lot of weight. He went from 155 down to 119. He was curled up in a ball. He couldn't take the chemo. The cancer was growing in the pancreas and the liver. And then he came here with his loving sister. We talked about all the options, and we started treating him to the huge mass in the pancreas. And now he walks in straight with good posture. He's awake and alert. He doesn't have to lay down and curl up in a little ball because of the pain and because of the chemo. What a difference. So we got a PET scan before and after treatment, and he's in remission from our treatment. Just in a few treatments, he's in remission. The cancer is shrinking. He's getting better. He's gaining weight. And that's the difference of our work, where we talk about all the options. Elsewhere, he was pushed for that surgery, lost his kidney, regrets it. Elsewhere, he was pushed to have chemo, regrets it, and now has had radiosurgery finally for the pancreas cancer and is in remission, doing better, gaining weight, and eating finally after such a long saga. And this is the work we do every day at 1384 Broadway. I want to talk to you about a woman who came to us with a mass in her armpit. She was seen by chemo doctors at 3 separate big hospitals. One wanted to give chemo, one wanted to give no chemo, one couldn't decide. And then she came here, and we talked about options that 3 of the biggest chemo doctors at 3 of the biggest hospitals never spoke to her about for stage 1 lymphoma radiation. We treated her with radiation. She's in remission. She had no side effects. The cancer's gone. The mass is gone. There's no evidence of cancer. No side effects from the treatment. She is so happy with our treatment here. In remission, she was never told at 3 of the biggest hospitals in New York about all the options until she came to Dr. Lederman, 1384 Broadway. And now we have a special patient who's here, named Dorothy. She's 330 pounds. When she came to me, she was in a wheelchair. She hadn't walked in 5 years. She had so much pain in her knee. She hadn't walked in 5 years. She's in a wheelchair. Her husband pushed her in at 330 pounds. And now, just after a few treatments, all the pain is gone. And for the first time in 5 years, she's walking again at 330 pounds. 5 years incapacitated, terrible arthritis, treated here successfully. And here's her own words. Here's Dorothy. And Dorothy, why the heck are you here today?
4: I came here because I had real severe arthritis in my right knee and also in my left knee. And I have been treated for my right knee. I've had 6 treatments, and it's been unspeakable. No more pain.
3: Well, that's about us, but we're not going to jump there yet. I want to go back because you've had this pain in your knee for years.
4: Yes.
3: So you've been going to hospitals and yes. surgeons and rheumatologists and primary doctors, and you've yes. had all kinds of medical intervention for
4: yes.
3: more than 5 years, right?
4: Yes.
3: So tell me, what kind of care did you have? Did you have physical therapy or injections?
4: Yes, I have had physical therapy.
3: Did it help you physical
4: no,
3: therapy?
4: No, it did not.
3: Have you ever had anything in 5 years that has helped you until you came here?
4: No, not at all.
3: Okay, so this has all been getting worse and worse for
4: yes,
3: 5 years.
4: Yes, it has. Yes.
3: So what have your doctors told you that you saw about the all the symptoms?
4: Well, the only thing they told me was for me to take Tylenol.
3: They didn't give you any medicines for
4: no,
3: that? Why not?
4: I guess they just felt that that's something, arthritis is something that when you get older, that's just something that's going to happen.
3: Well, we don't want you to suffer. How old are you, by the way?
4: I'm 83 now.
3: 83. So they want you to use Tylenol. Tylenol doesn't work very well for arthritis.
4: No, it does not.
3: So you were just suffering worse and worse for years?
4: Yes, yes, very bad before I came here.
3: Did any of your doctors tell you, hey, you could go see Dr. Lederman about low-dose radiation? Maybe could
4: no,
3: help you?
4: No, they did not. I heard it on the radio.
3: So you heard on the radio.
4: And then my husband came here, and I came with him, and I'd seen all the signs about the different treatments that you give, and I decided to come.
3: Why did you decide to trust us?
4: I went to so many other doctors, and could nobody help me. So then I said, well, let me come here and see. And I spoke to you, and you told me you all do treat arthritis. So I decided to make an appointment and come.
3: And what's your experience here?
4: Oh, it's unbelievable. It's so nice. The treatment is not a long time. And every time, the first time I had the treatment, and I left, I didn't feel no pain at all.
3: So the pain went away with the first treatment?
4: Yes, it did. And
3: so since you had six treatments, and with the first treatment, all the pain went away?
4: Yes, yes.
3: And have you had any side effects?
4: No.
3: Okay, so you've had the six treatments. I understand you're interested in treating your other knee now.
4: Yes,
3: right?
4: I am. Yes, very much.
3: So what do you tell people who have arthritis who don't know what to do, like you went 5 years with worse and
4: yeah,
3: worse?
4: Yeah, well, treatment. I tell them about you. And I tell them my experience of what I had, and since I've been coming here, and how the staff is and everything. And so far, the people that I spoke to, even the social worker yesterday, she was writing everything down. And she said because her mother and father's up in age, she's definitely going to try it.
3: God bless you, and thank you. And I hope you live to be 120, pain-free.
4: Yes, yes.
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5: Welcome to Bible Study with Kamuyi. This program is an expository and systematic study of the Word of God to enrich and nourish everyone with the expectation of having victory in this life and making heaven at last. 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As we walk in obedience to God's Word, He watches over us and will reward our steadfastness with His favor. May you be blessed as you listen.
6: I will choose to listen and believe the voice of truth.
7: As we believe in the Lord, I expect from the Lord, as we know that the Lord, who has not changed, the same yesterday and today and forever. He'll be going around, He'll get to your place right there. And the Lord will touch you and transform you. And then, through your connection of faith, there'll be great joy because of unprecedented miracles in your life, in Jesus' name. Unprecedented, something that never happened before, what your eyes had never seen, what your ears have never heard, what your heart has never felt, the great miracle power and the great miracle performance of the Almighty in your life. Unprecedented miracles, unprecedented salvation, unprecedented healing, unprecedented deliverance, unprecedented freedom with great joy through faith in the Lord. The people that come and they say, with all my heart and with all my soul, I have come. And you don't leave anything behind. It's not just your body there. Your body is here. Your mind is here. Your soul is here. Your spirit is here. The totality of yourself, everything here, there'll be miracle of cure for the whole-hearted citizens, the citizens of that nation, and the citizens of that city. As Philip came, He brought miracle. As Philip came, he brought power. As Philip came, he brought freedom to the people. I come to you today. Anywhere you are, you're over there in your house, in an hotel room, or in a church building. Anywhere you are, outside or inside, in any country, in any continent, power is coming your way tonight. The power of the Lord, the goodness of the Lord, and impossibilities that will become possible, there will be manifestation in your life tonight in Jesus' name. The manifestation.